0: designed to meet growing demand for playing fields. Ward 1 Councilor Kim Tyer says the new park features two artificial turf fields and supporting amenities for community use.
1: With this new space, Northwest families will spend less time driving across the entire city just to participate in sports. Building vibrant, complete communities means investing in infrastructure that keeps our kids active and healthy.
0: Residents and officials say the facility will help provide greater access to recreation for families, youth athletes, and community leagues for years to come. Well, the premier says she is hearing the concerns about gas prices jumping back up again so fast after the province dropped its 13-cent a liter gas tax October 1st. Danielle Smith says you still have to shop around.
2: Look, what I tell people is take the Gas Buddy app and download it on your phone and shop around, because we do have a free enterprise system. Some of the timing of deliveries that happen sometimes delays some of those price adjustments until the tanks are empty.
0: He says some busier stations are turning their tanks over faster and getting prices down. Environment Canada Calgary weather clearing down to 3 tonight, mainly sunny, 19 tomorrow, showers and 11 on Friday. It's 16 degrees. Breaking news when it happens. Our next scheduled news at 6:30. I'm Russell Skeet.
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1: Well, today is my anniversary, Canada. 3 years ago today, I was tapped to start a new chapter in my career as a radio host. And my former boss, over the course of a few weeks, said, you know, I think this is something you could be good at, Ben. And there's a slot that opened up in our schedule on Saturdays and Sundays from 9 to noon. It was a local show here in Toronto called Toronto This Weekend. And my job, I was told, was to celebrate all the wonderful things to do in a vibrant and diverse city like Toronto, which meant bringing on people to be interviewed for the small business that they opened, or the restaurant that they opened, or the charity that they were working on, or the 10K that was going on in the city, or the farmer's market. You get it. So on that very day, I sat in this chair from 9 a.m. to noon talking about, oh, the foliage is turning. Isn't it beautiful to be in a city like Toronto? And then we'd go to right over here to the newsroom, and I would hear of the one-day Holocaust, the one-day genocide perpetrated by Hamas on innocents in Israel who were dancing and singing and shopping and sleeping and eating and laughing and loving and doing all the things that people do. And 1,100 plus didn't make it through that day. And 251 were taken hostage, most of whom experienced unspeakable horrors. And so we find ourselves here 3 years later. And I've been trying to figure, because people ask me all the time, because I do a lot of work in the Jewish community. I do a lot of work standing up for that persecuted minority in this country. And people say, did one follow the other? Did you take up this responsibility because of that day? And I have thought really long and hard about that, because if that happened, it was not due to any active choice I made, but I think I figured it out. I think I figured out what happened, because over the course of that morning, as I am hearing about some of the most gruesome, brutal, barbaric, inhuman, grotesque, disgusting acts of violence perpetrated with glee and joy and pride on innocent civilians, I didn't know what to do. I had no idea how to use this microphone in any way that could add to the conversation, that could add clarity, that could add calm, that could add any sense of measure. And I do not think it was by design, but it might have been. I was struck with how important this job is and can be and should be. And I was not ready for it on that day. That was not the assignment. And I think I approach my show now that I have the experience, like it could be that day every day. Like there could be something that could come up that requires something to be thought out. And you at home might be listening for some sense, for me to make sense of something for you in the way I do. I'm not saying I'm thinking for you. I'm saying I would tell you what I think. And then from there, you can make your own judgments. I do not show up here. I don't phone things in. I like to joke that I give a George Costanza effort every day, not showing off, not falling behind, a good B plus. And if I rise above that, it's been a good day. That's a joke for me. I take this very seriously, because what we do and what we say here can matter. And on that day, I was ill-prepared, I was caught flat-footed, and I did not have the experience that I wish I'd had. I go back to that day. I wish I had the skills then that I think I have now, where I could have begun to chronicle what I think we've seen happen in the Middle East and then spilling out and over into our streets, our neighborhoods, and what has happened to our friends and neighbors who happen to be Jewish. I wish I could have started on that day, because I would have liked my journey of chronicling the things that I think I've seen go wrong start that day, because they started that day. They started that day and they continue to this day when Israeli flags are burnt in front of a church in Mississauga. Not in Mississauga, that's, I can't remember where that was, but at a Mississauga school, students were urged to, quote, wear their keffiyehs on October 7th at the Rick Hansen School. If I was Rick Hansen, I'd be pissed off. When we see that the Bondi Beach level bloodshed could have happened in Belleville just a few weeks ago, were it not for the bravery of a couple of police officers. These are the things that are happening here because we allowed them to happen. And the catalyst for it was October 7th, and the useful idiots and the people who've been indoctrinated by their echo chambers and by TikTok and by propaganda have been allowed to take over our streets and make people feel unsafe. And they have brought division and anger and misinformation to a place that used to celebrate our differences. I wished I could have been that guy on day one. And I don't think I'm going to miss the opportunity to be that guy on every day moving forward. And so that's the reason, if you are asking yourself, how much attention are we paying to October 7th today? A lot. We're paying a lot. And not only because of what happened on that day and how the victims of that day deserve to be mourned, but because of everything that's happened since, and because of everything that's happened since here in this country, in North America, in the West. Hell, the leader of the biggest, most important city in the West, New York, Mayor Mamdani, in his official tweet to signal the acknowledgement of the weight of this day. His entire tweet was 211 words. 23% of those words were devoted to the people who lost their lives at the hands of a murderous death cult. 23%. 49% of the words that followed were about the perceived crimes of Israel and America. And then there was a few words at the end to say, I'm going to bring us all together. Name one other tragedy in the world where on the day that you mourn the dead, they get less than a quarter of the words. And then you make it about something else. That's why we have to talk about October 7th today. That's why. Because the guy who rose to the most powerful office in the most powerful city in the history of the world is one of the reasons that your Jewish neighbors and my Jewish neighbors have to hide who they are and fear for praying at their synagogue. And they fear the safety of their kids walking down the streets. Because when you talk about the victims for a quarter of the words, but almost half of them are about, well, they kind of have it coming. Every Jew needs to look behind them. Every Jew's got to make sure they're not being followed. So we got to stay vigilant. We're gonna have a great show, some really great interviews. But that's where my head's at today, Toronto and Canada. Thank you very much for sticking with us on the Ben Mulrooney Show. When we come back, the commemoration and the remembering of October 7th continues.
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1: It's so frustrating sometimes being I think I'm a good faith communicator, and I will take the L when I make a mistake. But there are some people who are hell-bent on misinforming and sowing misinformation and disinformation at every turn on everything to do with the world since October 7th, 2023. Mehdi Hasan is one of them. Mehdi Hasan, formerly of CNBC, actually had the gall a few days ago to say that Hamas was prepared to hand back all of the hostages that they took on October 7th on October 8th. But it was the bloodthirsty Israelis that forced their hand into a protracted war. Utter nonsense. And if that was even an offer, it was because they wanted every single Palestinian terrorist and criminal that had been tried and prosecuted and convicted to be released. Unacceptable in a mature democracy. But anyway, all that to say, it's easy to forget now that the hostages are home, those who had the strength and were lucky enough to survive, that was a hole, a gaping hole. In the lives of Israelis and in the lives of Jews and in the lives of anybody, I think, with a beating heart. And so today we want to take some time to remember and talk about what that was like and what it's been like since. And for that, we are being joined by Moshe Emilio Lavi. He is a native of Sderot, Israel, and a former captain in the Israeli Defense Forces. And his brother-in-law Omri Miran was taken hostage by Hamas and was released from captivity on October 13th, 2025. And we're joined now by Moshe. Thank you very much for joining us today.
8: Thank you for having me.
1: So how do you feel today? You know, it's been almost a year since your brother-in-law was returned to you. You lived probably not knowing whether he was alive or dead for a very long time. How has this year been?
8: It's been a year of reconnecting a bit with our previous selves before October the 7th. It's hard to return to October the 6th, 2023, but there are elements that we can return to, whether it's going to a football match with Omri every time I visit Israel, or a basketball match, having family dinners, having that occasional call. And that's what we live for. We live for those small moments in our lives with our family, with our loved ones, with our friends. And the year since Omri returned to us, I was able to rediscover that joy again in life. And of course, my sister and my nieces and the entire family. And most naturally, Omri, who is a free man, who can choose to do what he wishes to do in every single moment of his life now, after being deprived of that for 2 years.
1: Well, he was, from what I understand, he was he worked on the land. He healed others with his hands. He was a shiatsu therapist, a gardener, he was simple and kind, is what I understood. How is he today?
8: Omri, he was a healer in his soul and in his practice. Both healing with his hands, like you said, as a shiatsu therapist, and also working the soil in his kibbutz Nachaloz, which was ravaged on October the 7th. He's been recovering ever since his release. That road to recovery, to be honest, we don't know when it will end, if it will ever end. Physically, he has to go through physiotherapy. He can't return to practice in shiatsu as of yet. And of course, mentally, he has a lot of struggles in that regards. But he's such a strong man. He's a stoic man as well. So I think that philosophy helped him a lot in captivity, of accepting faith and also knowing that you can still make the best of that faith that was given to you, even while being a captive, a hostage of a terrorist organization. Yeah. And now he's telling his story worldwide. Today, for example, we're speaking in a special event hosted by the European Union in Strasbourg in France. And he's been lecturing across Israel, sharing his story of captivity, but also what he learned about family, about his personality, and about why it's worth living.
1: You know, I'm so glad that you and I are talking about him in the present tense, as you said, with agency and the ability to do whatever he wants with his life, as should be the right of everyone. And I'm glad that he's able to do that. But that doesn't erase the past. And one certainly can't just flip a switch and forget the last 3 years. And he certainly can't forget the years that he spent in captivity. But as you were one of those families tirelessly reminding the world as this war was raging that there were innocent civilians being held in underground tunnels and being kept hidden and shrouded and being used as leverage. How did you feel as you were doing this thing that any other human being would be doing in that situation, to hear the other side of the fence shouting, Israel did this. The GoPro, the Hamas didn't do this. This was all orchestrated in order to give Israel the pretext to go in and kill as many Gazans as they could. Was it frustrating, or did you tune that out?
8: I will say that during the 2 years of Omri's captivity, my focus and focus of many families of hostages, and I had the privilege to represent them in international forum. I had a role of a sort as part of the NGO we started, of being their international envoy and organizing a lot of the delegations. Our focus was sharing the story of the hostages, sharing the story of the survivors, and pleading through those stories to action, proposing ideas of how action could be made to bring home the hostages. Yeah. So that was our focus. I will say that throughout that difficult time, I saw it here in New York City, in every city I went to, hateful voices of people who rationalize, legitimize, praise Hamas, including today. There is a demonstration in New York City where demonstrators will be celebrating the martyrs.
1: Yeah.
8: And we know what martyrs means. Mm-hmm. We know that means terrorists. We know what resistance means. It means the terrorism that Israelis have been suffering for decades, including on October the 7th. My role during the war was to make sure that the hostages are in the front of the discussions of policymakers. Those lesser voices were less important. Now, as a person, as an independent person, at times I try and counter those narratives, one of which you describe at the beginning, when you describe a tweet by Mehdi Hassan, one of so many,
1: yeah,
8: in which he distorts reality, distorts the facts. I try and counter that with what I know, with what I've experienced during my advocacy work, and also make sure that people understand that the Israelis have a voice, and that voice matters no less than the voice of those who suffered in Gaza, yeah, from the ongoing war.
1: And that's the most frustrating thing for me, being what I think, I think I'm well-read and I'm not, I do not think I have blinders on. And I know that nation states are imperfect and the leaders that run them are equally imperfect. But what's been so frustrating is I keep asking the question, why is it not enough for those who are in support of the Palestinian cause? Why is it not enough for us to, we could all agree that the suffering of innocents has been heartbreaking. Why is that not enough? Why must we take the next step and impose, in certain cases, outrageous, in other cases, the most diplomatic thing I could say is controversial, disputed charges against Israel, charges against the Jewish people? Why can't we all rally around the one thing that would unite us all, which would be empathy and understanding and sadness over those who lost their lives? I can't think of a rational reason why, unless, of course, the intent is to divide us.
8: I agree with you. I think throughout the generations, the Jewish people have suffered many smears, many campaigns against them. And of course, those culminated in tragic events, horrific events like the Spanish Inquisition, like pogroms in Eastern Europe, and of course, the most terrible event, in my opinion, of human history, the Holocaust, which was perpetrated in Europe and North Africa against Jews. I think it's part of the campaign that delegitimizes us as people, mm-hmm, as people with clear identity. And again, like you said, we don't need to diminish the suffering of the Palestinians, of Gazans. And I for, as like many, also support a peace process that will bring about, mm-hmm, an independent Palestinian state that recognizes the nation state of the Jewish people, the state of Israel.
1: That's got to be the starting point. That's got to be the starting point and the end point. And anything that doesn't contain those two bookends is dead in the water with a lot of people. Moshe, we're going to take a break. We're going to continue our discussion and also find out whether he's been able to find peace and security in North America and how far we still have to go. Don't go anywhere. This is the Ben Mulroney Show.
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12: This is Global News. I'm Russell Skeet. It's partly cloudy and 14 degrees at 6:30. A years-long debate over ambulance service in Foothills County is back. Residents, particularly in the Prentiss area, are concerned the one ambulance assigned to their area isn't there to always there to respond in a timely fashion to emergencies. In a statement, EHS Alberta says beginning this month, suburban and rural ambulances brought into the cities to provide coverage will be prioritized for life-threatening calls rather than responding to calls at all levels of patient acuity. City of Calgary signed off on a memorandum of understanding between themselves and the city's nonprofit organizations. The MOU will serve as a promise for both the city and the nonprofit sector to work more closely together. Mayor Jeremy Farkas says areas they're looking to address include poverty, housing, and public safety. The premier says market forces are to blame for a sudden hike in gas prices around the city. Days after her government cut the gas tax, gas prices spiked from around $1.40 a liter to $1.70. Smith says she expects fuel prices to bounce around as the war in the Middle East ebbs and flows. Federal Defense Minister David McGuinty is reminding Albertans of billions of dollars in military spending. McGuinty was with Alberta Premier Danielle Smith in Edmonton as he called the province a national reminder on how to think big and build big. The defense minister repeated Alberta is receiving $8 billion in ongoing spending, including $550 million to establish the Western operating base for the Air Force's CC-33 Husky fleet. Alberta's incoming move to permanent daylight time is going to turn Flames and Oilers fans into night owls a few times this season. The new times kick in at the end of the month. After that, puck drops at 9 p.m. on 8 Flames games this year and 7 games for the Oilers. Environment Canada Calgary weather clearing and down to 3 tonight, mainly sunny and up to 19 tomorrow, showers and 11 on Friday. It's 14 degrees, breaking news when it happens. Our next scheduled news at 7. I'm Russell Skeet.
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1: Welcome back, and I'm continuing my conversation with Moshe Emilio Lavi. He is the brother-in-law of Omri Miron, who was taken hostage and was brought back to the family just shy of a year ago during the war in Gaza. And Moshe, you live in New York now, correct?
8: Yeah, I moved to New York in September 2023, so a month before the attack.
1: Off the top of today's show, I said the reason it is incumbent upon me to spend a great deal of time on today's show on October 7th is because of what has happened to the West since October 7th. This is not just that was the catalyst for an explosion of Jew hate that has washed over the Western world. Supercharged by effective communicators who know how to leverage racial malice, anti-Semitic poison, calculated deceit, and they can take good, well-intentioned people and turn them into anti-Semites over the course of reading a few books, you know, and taking a few courses in university. And it is for the Jews of North America, for example, that I want to keep my eyes on the prize. Because the Jews in North America, they can have their opinions on what's happening in Israel, just like everyone does. But that doesn't mean they should be the focus of anyone's issue with the decisions of that government. How have you felt as a Jew, as somebody with deep, deep ties to Israel, but living in America? How do you feel as a Jew living in America in 2026?
8: I will say it has been very difficult ever since October the 7th, a day after. I saw outside in Times Square, very 20 minutes from where I live in Manhattan, I saw a demonstration celebrating Hamas. You know, one of the participants in that demonstration is expected to be a congresswoman in the U.S. representing New York in a few months. And ever since that day, I realized that we are more isolated than we think. There was a period of perhaps where we can feel we felt integrated, we felt accepted. But at the same time, during that period, nefarious forces worked very hard to delegitimize the state of Israel, delegitimize a Jewish national identity, and it exploded on October the 7th. That campaign continued today, and I think it's funded by nation states, it's funded by specific research institutes, and it's present everywhere in the West. And we have to counter it with information, with messages of hope, but also being very strong and clear of who we are as Jewish people, in my case, as Israelis as well.
1: Well, but it's got to be especially, I don't know if it's concerning for you, but it's something to take note of when the duly elected mayor of the most important cultural and financial city in the history of the world puts out his official position on October 7th. And in 211 words, spends 23% of those words, quote unquote, mourning the losses and the tragedy of the terrorist attack. And then another 49% of his words are spent ascribing blame and responsibility to America and to Israel, thereby implicitly victim blaming the very people he was claiming to be mourning. If that is leadership in America today, that should be of concern.
8: Yes, I'm very concerned about trends I see both in the far left and the far right in the U.S. and in Canada. It's the horseshoe theory in practice. And Mayor Mamdani's statement today was shocking. It is an attempt to rob us, Israelis and Jews, of a day of mourning, a day of reflection on what has happened to us, and shift the attention to their political agenda, to libels against the state of Israel, which were repeated in that statement and has no legal grounding. And again, like you said, victim blaming, in essence, those who were murdered, mutilated, raped, and kidnapped that day.
1: There's an author, an essayist in the United States by the name of Dara Horn, and she was recently on a podcast. She's got a new book called provocative title, The Final Solution to the Jewish Question, A Love Story for the Living. And in it, she essentially breaks down how anti-Semitism is not like other bigotries. Most other bigotries in the world, if anti-black bigotry, it stems from the same thing. And by and large, over the course of history, it has maintained its shape. Whereas, and you can counter bigotry with empathy and education. That's the antidote for traditional bigotry. But when it comes to anti-Semitism, that is always changing, always morphing. And as soon as you cut off its head in one way, another head sprouts up and it looks just different enough. But the one constant that she says is that at its root, it is the lie that Jews are coming to take or weaken or destroy that which a particular society holds of value. So you just have to ask yourself at any given point, what does a society value? And then you can predict who is going to come out and say the Jews are responsible for weakening that thing that you love, and that then leads to the rise of anti-Semitism. So I don't know, Moshe, if the antidote for this is communication and facts. I don't think the people who are espousing this care about the facts. They care about a weakening and demeaning and dehumanizing Jews. And if that means going by way of anti-Zionism, they will. They do not care because at their heart, they have a hatred towards Jews. And no amount of facts is going to change that. And I don't know what we do about that.
8: I think you're right. But the only way is education. The only way is to persist in standing our ground and presenting our case as coherently as possible. And it is our role, and I hope to find many allies, just like you, in promoting that and never giving up.
1: Yeah.
8: Just like we never gave up in our advocacy work for the hostages. We can't just give up to the hateful campaign we're seeing on the streets against the Jewish people, against the state of Israel. And in my opinion, it's also a hateful campaign that eventually negatively impacts the Palestinians.
1: Yeah.
8: Because it doesn't help them. It doesn't elevate them in any way. It just focuses on the hate movements in the West rather than on how we bring solutions to those who live in the conflict zone, yeah, whether in Israel or the Palestinian territories.
1: Yeah. I agree with you that there is education that can be done, but to me it's more akin to deprogramming. And I'm talking about the youth of the West. I think there has been a massive disservice that we've done in allowing our various levels of education to be corrupted by this toxic toxic hatred, and we are churning out a younger generation of people with a misguided and false sense of who the Jews are, what Israel is, what the history of that place is. And if we can get them back, then the Mehdi Hassans don't have anyone to preach to, and the Hassan Pikers have to go back to playing video games online.
8: Yeah, it's pretty much that. And I think it's even broader than that. We're seeing what's happening right now in France. It's not really on the news, but those who follow closely, there are thousands, tens of thousands of school students who are currently destroying schools,
1: yeah,
8: who are harassing the police and other authorities, and are harassing people on the streets, supposedly in the name of improving their education. But that's just a pretext for other grievances that are not acceptable. This is just another example of how this deprogramming needs to happen in order to bring back a sense of order, security, safety to the West, and bring back values that sadly were lost in the past few years, perhaps because of such of the disinformation campaigns we see, both on social media and more traditional channels, and of course the education system as a whole.
1: Moshe, thank you so much for spending some time with us today. And I do hope that despite the heaviness of the day, there is joy in your heart that your family has been reunited and that your brother-in-law has that opportunity to build whatever life he wants. Thank you very much.
8: Thank you. And we'll keep remembering those who were lost today.
1: A woman in a lot of hot water after her chat with Claude was reported to police. She says she uses AI like a diary. We'll unpack that tech story and more next.
15: When my knees were hurting, I was that guy who told everyone about it. I talked to my colleagues.
16: Hi, everyone. My knees hurt.
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1: Well, I think we've now entered the next phase of evolution, or maybe it's devolution, of this idea that you can't just put stuff onto the internet and think nobody's going to see it. And yes, for those of you who don't know, when you communicate with ChatGPT or Claude or the Google Gemini or Grok, where do you think that information's going? You do realize it's going to the internet and it doesn't just hang out there and come back to you. It lives there forever. And there's one woman in Florida who just found out the hard way. To talk about this story and a few more, we're joined by Carmi Levy. Carmi, tell us the story of this idiot.
26: Yeah, so of course she would have to have come from Florida. So she said that she was using Claude, which is Anthropic's equivalent to OpenAI's ChatGPT or Google's Gemini. It's a chatbot. She used it like a journal or like a diary. So she thought she was having private conversations with it. And she, in one of her conversations, she wrote that she was going to go shoot up the sheriff's office. Now, of course, AI, within these chatbots, AI is constantly monitoring what we are sharing with them. And if it identifies, you know, potential violence, something problematic, it will get flagged to a human monitoring team, and then they will investigate further. Yeah. And in this case, the team decided, well, you know, shoot up a police station, that's pretty serious.
1: Yeah.
26: So they called the police, and she was arrested. And the lack of appreciation or understanding that, you know, what you say online can get you into trouble, kind of staggering. And that in 2026, we still have people who don't think, who think that there's actually such thing as privacy when we're talking to an AI chatbot. Just blew my mind.
1: And if you're going to use it as a diary, use the voice notes on your frickin' phone. You know?
26: but even there, right? Anytime you digitize anything, there's always the potential for what we call data leakage.
1: Yeah, no, I get it. But that there's less of a chance that Anthropic is going to flag it or Apple's going to flag it if you just have it as a note on your phone. And also, like, later on in the show today, we are going to be pulling at the thread of that new news that we got out of the Tumblr Ridge, where an American was arrested in the United States for being, I guess, a co-conspirator with the shooter. And so we all know the problems that AI faced there, where things should have been red flagged and should have been elevated to mental health experts as well as the police, and they weren't. And I think the lawsuit is going on right now on that very notion. So clearly this woman is not paying attention to mass shootings that take place in Canada. But had she been paying attention to that story, she would have known it's incumbent upon these guys to do what they did here.
26: Yeah, and I think it shows, like this latest case shows, that the industry is finally starting to figure it out, because we know that in the lead up to Tumblr Ridge, those conversations were also happening between the shooter before they became a shooter and ChatGPT. And when the AI did its job and flagged those conversations, the human monitoring team went to senior leaders of OpenAI and said, hey, you got to call the cops because this is crazy. And senior leadership said, doesn't meet our threshold. We are not going to reach out to law enforcement. And so law enforcement had no opportunity to intervene. So at least here, Anthropic, in this case, clearly got the message and they're starting to respond, which I think is a positive. And there have also been a number of other reports from other platforms, including OpenAI, from other jurisdictions. Similarly, when the AI triggers on someone's problematic conversation, it looks like senior leadership is finally weighing in and actually calling the cops as opposed to not. And I think that's a positive. It shows that they're learning from their experience.
1: Well, let's move on to AI glasses, because they are everywhere. They're quite successful. And, you know, Meta, I've always said Meta to me has never been a hardware company. And yet they've had some pretty big wins the past little while. And the glasses are one of them. But they're facing some headwinds as it relates to government crackdown.
26: Yeah, Norway has now become the first country in the world to actually move forward with what they call a temporary ban on the use of these AI glasses. They're saying that, and it'll be very specific. In other words, you'll still be able to buy them in Norway, but you won't actually be able to use them in public places like parks, beaches, and schools. And they're also going to set up a group to advise the government on what a permanent set of rules should look like. And this, you know, the UK and the Netherlands have also been talking about legislation. We've seen restaurants and bars and clubs across Canada impose their own bans. And so there's a growing upswell of concern over these glasses that are often called creep glasses or perv glasses, because people use them to record, and a small percentage, but enough. They use them to record other people without their knowledge or consent. And that, of course, leads to some very significant issues. And good to see, you know, one country finally getting it. Would be interesting to see if Canada and other countries use that as an opportunity to maybe consider legislation on our own here.
1: Yeah, see, part of me thinks Meta underestimated the speed with which governments would be paying attention to this new technology. In a lot of cases, like Uber, for example, when Uber showed up, a lot of cities and states and countries were caught unawares and flat-footed. And next thing you know, they were there. And there's nothing you can do once it's there. Once it's part of your life, you kind of have to just deal with it. And I think they probably thought they had more time on their hands to make these things more essential in our lives. And because they haven't, the use case for it is the need hasn't been created yet, and therefore it's easier to ban them or regulate them more significantly. But that's just a theory on my part. Hey, let's talk about Google. You know, we talk a lot about OpenAI, and we talk a lot about Anthropic, and you know, those for me the top two are always going to be are those for now. But you know, Google's got a big strong chatbot in Gemini as well, and they're like everybody else, they're trying to iterate and they're trying to win and they're trying to do something with their model that the other guys can't do. What is the problem with their latest AI model?
26: So the new version, or the kind of the new high-end frontier model that they've introduced, is called Gemini 4 Argonne. And according to Google, the benchmarks say it is, you know, the number one performing model of in the market. Does better than equivalent models from Anthropic and from OpenAI and others. And by the numbers, if you listen to Google's marketing team, it sounds great. But then you listen to employees of Google who are speaking anonymously, and they're saying, not quite. It stumbles on some very simple tasks.
1: Like what? You know,
26: like coding. So if you're using it to code, and a lot of software developers are now using it as a way to kind of generate code more quickly, I do quality assurance, identify glitches in code, fix them, things like that. It stumbles on that. And the second piece of this is actually even more concerning, is that those benchmark tests, it looks like Argon 4 is actually trying to game it. In other words, it's lying and cheating so that it gets better numbers on these benchmarks, and it actually looks like it's performing better than it is, because it's an AI model. It learns. It knows how to game the system.
1: So it's aware enough to know that it's failing at certain things, but rather than get better at those things, it's cheating?
26: Yeah. And then as a result, you know, can we trust those benchmarks? And, you know, in the tech industry, benchmarks are kind of like, you know, the lingua franca. It's what everybody reads to understand how this might be better than that, and how you compare different products. And if you can't trust that because, well, the AI models are cheating on the benchmarks, well, then what can you believe?
1: Carmi Levy, thank you so much. Always love our chats.
26: Appreciate it, Ben.
1: All right. Coming up, he was 33. He was full of life and love and joy. His life was cut tragically short on October 7th. He was Canadian. We're going to speak with his mom next.
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5: This is Global News. I'm Russell Skeet. It's partly cloudy and 14 degrees at 7 o'clock. Premier Danielle Smith is brushing off a court battle launched by the opposition NDP over her government's changes to voter list rules. Smith says the new restrictions were called by elections officials after a major data breach involving a separatist group earlier this year. She says the NDP also asked for the changes, but the opposition says that's not the case. NDP House Leader Christina Gray says they wanted to see the consequences for those involved, and instead the government waited months to take action, and the changes are risking the integrity of the upcoming referendum. The new voter list rules published last month say Elections Alberta can only provide political parties with the number of voters in each voting area and municipality instead of lists with full names, addresses, and phone numbers. The NDP is challenging it in court and argued in a hearing this week the government is acting beyond its power and undermining the democratic purpose of having a voter list. Smith says legislation is coming in the fall to introduce new safeguards on voter information, and she hopes to get the NDP's support. Foothills County Council has asked Emergency Health Services to keep the Prentice ambulance in its own area. It comes as residents raise concerns about the ambulance servicing other communities and not being available for local emergencies. For years, residents have complained the ambulance, which covers their part of the foothills, is often away, either in another spot in the foothills, including Kananaskis, or in Calgary, leaving them with no either service or an ambulance, which could be an hour away. Prentice area resident Susan Graham says first responders are often spread too thin.
6: If they had one more ambulance that was able to just cover the communities that are busy, that would, you know, solve a lot of the issues.
5: Data from EHS shows the Prentice ambulance is available for emergencies 61% of the time, but EHS acknowledges an additional resource is needed for southern rural communities, adding plans to minimize the Prentice ambulance mileage are underway. City of Calgary signed off on a memorandum of understanding between themselves and the city's nonprofit organizations. The MOU will serve as a promise for both the city and the nonprofit sector to work more closely together. Ryan Anderson is the lead organizer for the Calgary Alliance for the Common Good and says this MOU is a step in the right direction.
7: So it's good that there's actually now also political recognition of the important role that this sector plays, and that that needs to be a part of the conversation about how we build a community in which everyone can thrive.
5: Anderson says his organization is seeing more people struggling with the cost of living, which is affecting donation numbers. Mayor Jeremy Farkas says areas they're looking to address include poverty, housing, and public safety. City of Calgary cut the ribbon on their newest athletic park today. They opened the new fields at Rocky Ridge Athletic Park, which includes two artificial turf fields and supporting amenities for community use. Mayor Jeremy Farkas says facilities like this are what build communities.
8: Quality of life is not an optional extra. It's one of the reasons that people chose Calgary in the first place. We want Calgary to remain a city where a family can build a good life, where kids have opportunities, where communities have places to gather. And Rocky Ridge Athletic Park is another step toward that goal.
5: The project cost $26 million and is expected to meet the needs of the growing northwest end of Calgary for years to come. In sports, a couple of Canadian teams in action tonight in the NHL, including the Edmonton Oilers and Anaheim to take on the Ducks. In Winnipeg, the Jets and Colorado Avalanche are tied 1-1 in the second. In the big league playoffs, Cleveland hammered Chicago 9-3 to cut the White Sox series lead 2-1. Dodgers lead the Braves 4-1 in the ninth, with the Dodgers leading that series 2-1. Yankees trail the Rays 1-0 in the third as New York looks

0: to stave off the sweep. The late game has the Brewers in San Diego, with Milwaukee leading that best-of-five series 2-1. Environment Canada Calgary weather clearing and down to 3 tonight. Mainly sunny and 19 tomorrow. Showers and 11 on Friday. It's 14 degrees. Breaking news when it happens. Our next scheduled update at 7:30. I'm Russell Skeet.
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0: So I'm 50, and I was thinking back about how much life I've lived since I was 33. And there's been a lot. I fell in love. I had a family. I've experienced some of those incredible, joyous moments of my life. I've laughed to the point that I thought I would stop breathing. I've felt pain that I never thought would end. And I've had success and a lot of failure, and I wouldn't trade any of it. And then I think of Alexander Luk, who was 33 when he was murdered by Hamas on October 7th at the Nova Music Festival. And I think about all the life that he will never get the chance to live, all the happiness and all the sadness and all the adventures and all the relationships. And it hurts me, and I never knew him. And so let's open up this conversation with the person who knew him best, and that's his mother, Raquel. Welcome to the show.
1: Thank you for having me, Ben.
0: I'm so, so very sorry for your loss. I went to the Nova Music Festival site when I was in Israel. I believe I saw your son's commemorative plaque when I was there. And that only tells one part of the story. When you think of him, you must think of so many things. You must think of every memory you have. But what's one that tends to bubble to the surface that gives you happiness?
1: It's his sense of humor. He just was so witty and, you know, made everyone laugh. He could make accents. He had a gift about him, making everybody around him comfortable. So really the laughter, he had a roaring laugh.
0: And yeah, he spoke a lot of languages. He was a world traveler. And am I right? I think I'm remembering that as he would travel the world, he would make pit stops in Israel.
1: Always.
0: Yeah, yeah. Because and why?
1: He loved Israel. He was a very strong Zionist. The big word. He loved the people. He loved the food. He really loved the food in Israel.
0: That's what I was told before I left, before I went there. I was told by people, if you don't have the best meals of your life while you're there, my friend was joking, but she literally, she said she would refund my ticket. Because every culture in the world is just jammed in there. You're getting influences from the Mediterranean nations of Italy and Portugal and Greece, and then you've got Middle Eastern food, you've got North African food, you've got stuff coming from the countries to the north. I mean, it's everything.
1: Exactly, and all accepted and respected and live beautifully together.
0: Yeah.
1: Kind of like the opposite of apartheid. Yeah. I would say.
0: Exactly. Well, you know, if we can zoom out to Canada for a second. You know, I don't agree with most of this current government's positions on that part of the world, but I will absolutely commend our Prime Minister today for his position that he put out on October 7th. It was unequivocal. There was no victim blaming. As a matter of fact, he named the Canadian victims. And I think,
1: yes.
0: There's lots of days to discuss government policy and strategies of war and outcomes of war and what is acceptable collateral damage, but not October 7th. And,
1: exactly.
0: And certainly not in the same tweet that essentially is a de facto version of victim blaming, which we saw from Zoran Mamdani in New York. So we got one guy who got it right here, and he deserves a lot of credit for that. And you can see how bad it can be when somebody gets it wrong.
1: Exactly.
0: Yeah. How has life been for you since? I mean, it must have happened in phases that there was, you know, when you learned of the passing of your son, and then with the war and the propaganda war that we all had to deal with, as well as the mounting anti-Semitism here at home, the demonization of people who were torn apart because of it, and now we're sort of out of that phase, but the information war continues. Have you been able to make sense of the past few years?
1: Absolutely not. I call it upside down world since October 8th, before Israel even did anything in response. I remember sitting in my living room with my friends in total shock, not even having located Alex's body yet. And they told me about protests that were going on downtown, and I didn't understand why, what, like, they surely don't understand what happened there. Yeah. And so, having not slept over 28 hours, perhaps, my husband and I had all the media come over, and they were, like, lined up, and we were just telling them this was a young man on vacation, a Canadian citizen, not a soldier. He was at a festival for peace and love. He loved music festivals. That's another very big part of who Alex was. And they were gunned down and massacred in the most barbaric animal savage attack that I don't think in your worst nightmare you could even think of the things that were done. And I knew that they had taken hostages and the babies and older people were taken hostage. For me, like, that makes you no longer part of civilization. I felt like, why is the world not appalled? And then the rapes were coming about. And
0: that's when I knew something was going on. When you heard feminists in Canada making excuses and doubting the stories of rape victims from the Nova Festival. I said, well, hold on a second. 2 years ago, 3 years ago, you're telling me to believe all women? And now you're telling me, except if they're Jews? I see. Something really bad's going on here. This is not a normal back and forth of good faith conversation. This is something orchestrated, and I don't know what we're marching towards, but I'm going to try to push back against it.
1: Well, it's obviously only against Jewish people, because if you're really caring about human rights, there are so many countries that do such horrific things, and I never hear a peep about, just as recently as in Iran, when they gunned down tens of thousands of young people, what happened in Syria, in Congo. I mean,
0: well, Raquel, you didn't know that's because of American imperialism and Israeli aggression. You didn't know that? That explains it all.
1: No.
0: Yeah, it explains it all. It's the guiding hand around the world. Oh, see that? We solved it. We solved it right there, you and me. Nothing to see here. It's all nonsense. But pushing back with facts is never a bad thing. I just don't know how useful it is these days. And you know, there's so many ironies. And so many sad. The fact is, you know, I visited some of the kibbutzim where that are no longer livable. Those, if ever you were going to find open hearts for a Palestinian homeland, it's on the kibbutz, right? For people who don't know, they're pretty much hippies, right? They're pretty much communal living hippies, and those were that was ground zero for so much of the bloodshed.
1: Exactly. Those were the people that were giving them work on the kibbutzim, that were driving them to Israel for doctor appointments and so on, and who truly believed that there could be a peaceful two-state solution. But sadly, as long as all they want to do is not let us exist, it's not going to be possible. Hamas has to be disarmed, dismantled. And there needs to be a shift in education. I mean,
0: well, Raquel, hold that thought, because we've got much, much more to talk about when the show continues. Don't go anywhere. This is the Ben Mulrooney Show.
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0: I'm continuing my conversation with Raquel Look. She's joining us from Montreal, and we are remembering her son, Alex, who was a victim on October 7th as he was listening to music in a field at the Nova Music Festival. And you must have bad days and good days, Raquel. What makes a good day?
1: A good day is, it happens quite a lot, actually. People come out of the woodwork that I didn't even know knew Alex or I never heard of. And they have these amazing little tidbit stories of something he did to make their day better or how he was so generous and helped them out in a really hard time. And they just, like, I get these amazing little messages every so often, like a gift from Alex.
0: Aww. Yeah, so yeah. You did a great job as a mom. That's what that means.
1: Thank you so much. He was not only a victim, though. I really want to emphasize he was a hero.
0: Yeah, yeah.
1: He fought and he saved some lives. And he wouldn't have been, like, I wish he wouldn't have been so brave, but he was definitely not the guy that was going to hide in the shelter. Not that there's anything wrong with hiding in the back.
14: But that's just not how this kid rolls.
0: they say that there's nothing more unnatural than a parent burying their child. So the grief of a parent losing their child is something that not only do I not know, but I don't even want to try to understand.
14: God forbid, no.
0: So how do you deal with that? How do you mourn? How do you grieve? How do you move on while also dealing with, you know, a war that is affecting Jews on the other side of the world, but Jews in your neighborhood as well, Jews in
14: my
0: city.
14: Neighborhood.
0: Are you able to keep those things separate, or are they one big frustrating ball of emotion?
14: Kind of that.
0: Yeah.
14: Like, I try to not get angry at what's going on, but there just seems to be, like, every day something to go crazy about.
0: Yeah.
14: And It's just so unfair, and I don't understand what is happening when I see like the gay rights people that are for Palestine, where they would get thrown off of the nearest roof, and in Tel Aviv is the biggest gay rights parade.
0: Yeah.
14: That definitely does not help the grieving process when I go downtown and I have to see the keffiyeh and the whole like terrorist garb is, as you can imagine, very, very triggering.
0: Yeah. What else?
14: And we have PTSD.
0: Oh, you do?
14: We all do. Just, we heard everything. We were on a FaceTime with him. So therapy and all, there are no words. There actually are no words that can bring comfort when you lose a child already. But when you lose them so violently and so unexpectedly, like we were speaking to him one moment and then he was gone. And then we heard Allahu Akbar. So I take medication for PTSD, medication to be able to sleep. I have to numb it a little bit in order to do the things I need to do. Mm. Because actually, I quickly realized, okay, so I can't just be a grieving mom. I also have to be a voice.
0: You have to be a voice.
14: And fight.
0: But Alex
14: would have wanted me to. He used to always tell me, I loved when I was a teenager and you were such a lioness mom and fought for the, you know, because obviously the kid that stood in front of a shelter wasn't the kid that sat quietly at a desk. So we had to often go have meetings at schools and such. And I was always a lioness for Alex. And I quickly realized, well, that's going to be my part. We all have to do whatever we can. Like, we appreciate, like, beyond words, people like you, journalists that have such a moral compass and who, even though it's not easy, are on the right side of history. We truly greatly appreciate you.
0: Well, thank you, Raquel. And I won't quit. But talk to me, because it's interesting that you say I have to be a voice. I have to be, in a certain way, like public facing. But every story that I've heard from my Jewish friends and family is, we have to make ourselves look smaller. We have to make ourselves a smaller target. We have to take our mezuzah off the door. We don't want to outwardly present like Jews because we don't know what's around the next corner. Has that been your experience in Montreal?
14: Some people, but gratefully not that many, because I feel like that would be the last thing we need to do, because hiding in the past in history has not served us well. So no, I feel like we are strong. We have a homeland now. We have an army now, and we fight back now.
0: And I got to say,
14: thing we need to do is hide.
0: It does feel like on the information warfare front, it's taken a while, but the counter arguments to the blood libels, the counter arguments to the misinformation, the counter arguments to the victim blaming, they seem to be getting their act together, at least to a certain extent.
14: I noticed.
0: Yeah, you're seeing the IDF pushing back against the narrative that the IDF was indiscriminately killing journalists, and they put out a list of the ones who were actually working for Hamas.
14: Who took part in October 7th.
0: Yeah, today I saw a list of dozens of current and former high-ranking military members making the case that the war that was prosecuted in Gaza was one of the most surgical cases of urban warfare that the world has ever seen, demonstrating that, in fact, not only was there no intent for genocide, but there was an intent to minimize as much as possible. So the word genocide
14: has been thrown around, and, you know, it's very specific. And I personally do believe that if we look at the true definition of genocide, October 7th was definitely a genocide, because the intent was to kill everyone and anyone who crossed their path.
0: Yeah.
14: Now, in Gaza, I think that it's like 3% of the population that was, you know, it's sad. Over like maybe 70,000 people, always sad, always traffic, but it's tragic. But of those, there are many combatants, like more than half.
0: The numbers are clear.
14: But that's not genocide.
0: The numbers are clear.
14: During the Holocaust, there was 3 million Jews before, and there were 45,000 after.
0: That's genocide. Look, the numbers are clear. The numbers of children who died versus the numbers of fighting age men demonstrates without a doubt. If it was indiscriminate killing, that they didn't care who they were getting, you get more or less the same number of babies as you got 25-year-old men. That's not what they saw. They saw a lower numbers of children and a much higher number as the potential age of the potential combatant would go up. That is targeted. That demonstrates that does not demonstrate.
14: Absolutely. It's the most moral army. And if you're really wanting to commit a genocide, you're not vaccinating that population or feeding the population. Mm-hmm. It's just insane. Is everyone in the army perfect? Probably not.
0: Of course not.
14: But as a rule, they really do have a moral standard, a code of ethics that is... I've heard no one could compare how well they've done, as you said, at really targeting, and they send pamphlets and there's phone calls. I mean, our kids at the Nova Music Festival got no warning.
0: People
14: are coming down here to do some damage.
0: Yeah, there was no pamphlets.
14: They paraglided down on them and they with grenades, you name it, they did to them.
0: Well,
14: people have a very short memory of how all this began.
0: We only have about 45 seconds left, and I want to give you the microphone for the last 45 seconds just to tell us one more thing about your son.
14: My son, okay, so the night of, we had an hour and a half conversation while he was in the shelter thinking he was safe. And he was so true to himself because he stayed so upbeat. He was, you know, some of the people were getting nervous. He's like, no, we're going to be good. What are you going to do when you get home to L.A.? And what are you going to do? And mommy, what are you going to make me when you come for Passover? And just trying to stay upbeat and, no one's getting in here. I'm standing out there. And he was true to himself, to Alex, to the very last second.
0: You could have picked any story, and you chose to tell one of his optimism and his courage. And I thank
14: He's
0: you.
14: He's a light.
0: That. Thank you, Raquel. I really appreciate your time.
14: And I thank you. All you do.
0: All right. Coming up, was the Tumbler Ridge school shooting linked to transgender activism? This is a difficult conversation. We are going to approach it with respect, but we are not going to shy away.
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18: This is Global News. I'm Russell Skeet. It's partly cloudy and 12 degrees at 7:30. Premier Danielle Smith says the fact the provincial election authority is helping voters correct errors in about 3,000 mail-in ballot packages shows the system's working. It comes after Elections Alberta announced those ballot packages were returned with either declaration forms missing or with other errors. Smith says the ability for electors to correct the necessary documents in time for their vote to be counted is a sign it's being properly managed. Albertans vote on a series of questions October 19th, including whether to stay in Canada or begin the process to hold a second binding referendum on leaving Confederation. Elections Alberta says the problematic ballots represent just over 1% of the 250,000 they've received back from Albertans so far. They say they've contacted those whose packages had problems and are helping them make the necessary fixes. Meanwhile, the premier says market forces are to blame for a sudden hike in gas prices around the city. Days after her government cut the gas tax, gas prices spiked from around $1.40 a liter to $1.70. Smith says she expects fuel prices to bounce around as the war in the Middle East ebbs and flows. Canada's defense minister came to Edmonton today to remind Albertans of the billions of military dollars Ottawa invests in Alberta. David McGuinty's visit comes less than 2 weeks before we go to the polls to vote on whether it's time to look at leaving Canada. McGuinty says there's $8 billion in ongoing funding for Alberta's military bases. The federal government says it plans to table legislation in the fall surrounding medical assistance in dying. The government says they plan to exclude people who solely suffer from mental illness. Justice Minister Sean Fraser says there's a lack of consensus within the medical community on that issue. The Alberta government has already said it will not permit advance consent for the procedure. Environment Canada, Calgary weather clearing and down to 3 tonight, mainly sunny and 19 tomorrow, showers and 11 on Friday. It's 12 degrees, breaking news when it happens. Our next scheduled news at 8. I'm Russell Skeet.
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0: Well, yesterday there was news in the Tumbler Ridge mass shooting that I did not see coming, that a Washington State resident had been charged with allegedly encouraging and supporting the killer who carried out that school shooting. His name's James Cody Bryant. He's 30, allegedly offered advice and money to the shooter over at least 6 months leading up to the killings. This has been a very delicate conversation, at times confusing, because of the when transgenderism is brought into the conversation, you want to be respectful and you want to be clear. But when next you hear conversations about the propensity of, you know, one gender over another to violence, you're trying to make sense of, well, what are we talking about here? And so I was talking with my friend Adam Zivo of the National Post, who joined us months ago to talk about where the case was at that point. And we thought this is a new front in this conversation. So let's have it with him. Adam, welcome to the show.
20: Thanks for having me. Now, one thing I just want to clarify is that both James Cody Bryant and Jesse Van Rootsel are identified as trans women, but I'm going to be using male pronouns for them because the overwhelming majority of mass shooters are male. And I think that when we're discussing male-coded violence, it's important to use sex-based pronouns rather than gender-based
0: pronouns. That was where some of the confusion in those early days, as we were trying to make sense of it, you had, you know, good and educated and learned people lumping these people, this killer, in with the men because of their preferred pronouns. And I just thought, well, what are we doing here? This is we're having a conversation that is completely irrelevant to the subject. And I don't know if it was to make ourselves feel better or make ourselves show everyone how progressive we were. But it was unhelpful, to say the least.
20: Well, and the thing is, conservatives at this time, though, they spotlighted the fact that there was a transgender angle, and they were told that they were politicizing the issue that way. However, you know, this new criminal complaint against Bryant shows that transgenderism was actually inextricably tied to the mass shooting. Yeah. So I'm just going to give a rundown of what happened or what we know so far.
0: Yeah.
20: So, you know, Bryant is a 30-year-old transgender woman, basically transgender-identifying male, who lives in Washington State and who connected with Rootsellar, or Jesse Van Rootsellar,
0: yeah,
20: 3 years ago through a website called Omegle, which is basically the equivalent of chat roulette. It connects random people together. They stayed in contact, then lost contact twice when Rootsellar was institutionalized two times. And then 6 months before the shooting, they reconnected. And so Bryant actually helped Rootsellar organize the mass shooting. And their plan essentially was to live stream it on Twitch.
0: Jeez.
20: To as many people as possible. So basically to publicize this crime as widely as possible. And so Bryant actually sent money to Rootsellar to purchase trans stickers to put on his gun. So Rootsellar actually shared a photo of, you know, his gun,
0: yep,
20: with a trans sticker on it in front of a trans flag with a trans tape on it. So he really wanted the transness to actually be spotlighted. And then when they were discussing live streaming this, initially Rootsellar was concerned about whether or not his voice would be feminine enough. And so initially he thought that he would live stream it without audio so that people couldn't hear his masculine voice. But then he decided to live stream it with audio because he wanted the public to hear the screams of the children that he was going to murder. Yes.
0: Yeah.
20: And so Bryant was discussing all of this and explicitly acknowledged that if he were to notify the police, lives would be saved. And then he told Rootsellar, and this is all in like text messages,
0: yeah,
20: that have been, you know, found by the FBI, that he wasn't going to snitch, right? And then Bryant even sent money so that Rootsellar could buy some new shoes for his mass killing. And then Rootsellar, you know, initially killed his mother and one other family member in his home, then contacted Bryant. And then Bryant was aware of the fact that there had just been a double homicide, and Rootsellar didn't know how to drive. So he didn't know how to drive his parents' car, his mother's car, to the school. So Bryant then gave him advice on how to drive and how to start the car.
0: Wow.
20: So that Rootsellar could drive to the school and murder all of those children.
0: Jesus.
20: Right. And then Bryant actually did try to help with the streaming, and the stream worked for about 20 seconds before it failed for some reason. Rootsellar wanted Bryant's help with streaming it because Rootsellar didn't have really any social media followers,
0: right,
20: and wanted Bryant to amplify it. And they even discussed how if they were to post this recording on a normal website like Reddit, it would be removed right away. So they want to post it on like alternative dark web websites like watchpeopledie.com so that it could be copied and reposted, making it impossible to censor. Yeah. So these are the kinds of people that we're talking about.
0: I've got to say that... As gruesome as this behavior is that has been uncovered, it clears things up, right? Like I'm not the debate over whether or not the gender identity of the shooter was germane to the conversation was crowding out a lot of space for good and decent conversation. We don't have to do that anymore. But now the question is, now that we know that it is part of it, what do we do with that? What do we do with that aspect of this person's identity, and how do we speak about it in a productive way that isn't viewed by people with an axe to grind that we are somehow making the world unsafe for a marginalized group?
20: Well, I think the first thing we need to recognize that there are many different ways to be trans, and that there are many different pathways towards transgender identity.
0: Yeah.
20: So I have no problem with well-adjusted assimilationist transsexuals. You know, I have many friends in my life and acquaintances in my life and former coworkers who fall within that bucket. They're just people who are experiencing gender dysphoria. You know, they treat their gender dysphoria through sex reassignment operations and interventions. And then they just want to live their lives and not be harassed. And I think that's totally reasonable. You know, I don't care if there's a trans man in my bathroom, whatever. And I sympathize with those people. But we also have to acknowledge that in the past 10 to 15 years, there's been an explosion of people who identify as trans on more specious grounds. And there seems to be a subset of really antisocial, isolated, vicious males who seem to gravitate towards transgenderism because, I don't know, it allows them to valorize themselves, allows them to portray themselves as esteemed victims of society. You know, you have these weird autistic incels who hate the world, who have really violent language and tendencies, and suddenly they're able to reconstruct themselves as being, you know, morally superior to everyone else. And I think that's dangerous. And then they often find each other and then form a kind of cult-like relationship where they accentuate each other's antisocial behavior and tendencies. And I think we need to talk about that and that pathway, that kind of transgender individual, while at the same time emphasizing that they are very different from the more traditional, old school transsexuals who have existed amongst us without really any issues for decades.
0: Yeah. And listen, when I hear you, what you say sounds perfectly reasonable to me. But you know that there will be a certain type of person that pushes back against what you just said. And I want us to get to a place where we can have these conversations because I don't want another shooting. I don't want another shooting where the shooter is transgender. And I don't want anybody to be the victim of a shooter who's transgender. I don't want any of it. And we can't solve it unless we can identify the root cause. And simply circling the wagons and saying we're under attack is unhelpful.
20: And I would argue that it is counterproductive. So, you know, since the mid to late 2010s, many trans activists have basically said that we're not allowed to talk about some of these darker aspects of the trans community or some of the contentious aspects of trans activism. And that worked for a few years when people felt like they were, you know, they faced institutional penalties or professional penalties for talking about it. But, you know, then you can't just tell everyone to shut up for a period of time. You know, they want to talk about these things that they see with their eyes. And so what I would say to, you know, supporters of the trans rights is that if you don't talk about these issues, then you're basically ceding ground here because other people will talk about it and you won't be able to actually engage with that conversation. So I would love to see trans activists more productively explore this. And once again, emphasize the difference between normie transsexuals and these antisocial males who are latching onto the trans community.
0: Adam Szivo, as always, I love our chats and I hope you're doing well and I'll see you soon.
20: See you soon. Thank you.
0: All right. When we come back, we are we're talking with the professor, Craig Baird, about one of the most incredible stories of Canadian history of the past 50 years.
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0: Well, Ben Affleck had one of the biggest successes and hits of his career with the movie Argo. That really catapulted him into a whole new stratosphere because of its success, both at the box office, but also at the Academy Awards. And it is his interpretation of the story that had previously been known as the Canadian Caper. Where a number of Americans who were fleeing the American embassy in Tehran during the uprising that led to the Iranian Revolution, and when they didn't have anywhere to go, they showed up on the doorstep of the Canadian ambassador's house, who hid them until orchestrating an incredible escape from the country with the help of the Canadian government and the CIA. And so to talk about that, what's true and what we think is true because of that movie, we are joined now by the professor himself, Craig Baird, the host of Canadian History X. Welcome, my friend.
28: Well, thanks for having me.
0: Yeah. So I remember following the production of the film that Ben Affleck made. And when ultimately people saw it, people who knew the true story, there was a little bit of offense taken because all these events sort of happened to the Canadians in his interpretation of it, as opposed to what actually happened. And he had to add a disclaimer, a thank you at the end of the movie to make up for the myth building of that typically happens in American movies when they lift somebody else's story.
28: Absolutely. I mean, not just Argo, The Great Escape or The Devil's Brigade, yeah, all had huge Canadian involvement, yeah, that was pretty much written out to promote, you know, the American side of it. And Argo is a big example of that, because even at the end of the original cut of that film, it essentially said that Ken Taylor, who was the ambassador for Canada, who, you know, was the central character of this, it said that the CIA gave him credit for political purposes, which completely changed the entire, yeah, story. They eventually had to get rid of that, and then just kind of, even with what they eventually put in, where, you know, the CIA complimented the efforts of the Canadian embassy, yeah, really didn't give enough credit. And Jimmy Carter, who was the president at the time, said that 90% of what happened with that event, with the Canadian Caper, was involving Canada, and really the United States and the CIA was supplementing Canada, yeah, not the other way around.
0: All right. So give us the truth. Time for a truth bomb, my friend.
28: Well, so during the Iranian Revolution of 1979, six American diplomats evaded capture at the embassy, and they made their way to the homes of Canadian Ambassador Ken Taylor and his staff, where they were housed for the next 3 months. And this was a great risk to the Canadians. And while they were at risk of discovery during those months, a plan was hatched by the Canadian government along with the CIA. So the fake cover story was that the Americans were actually a Canadian film crew scouting locations for a sci-fi movie called Argo. Then an order in council would create fake Canadian passports for the diplomats to aid in their escape. And on January 27th, 1980, the Americans successfully escaped the country. And because of what Canada did, it became known as the Canadian Caper. And Ken Taylor actually, I believe, got a congressional gold medal from Ronald Reagan for his involvement in this.
0: And correct me if I'm wrong, but Joe Clark was he wasn't prime minister for long, but he was prime minister during this period. And in an this was so the one misstep could make it reverberate all the way to Tehran, and everyone's lives could be put in jeopardy. And so he read in Pierre Trudeau, who was the leader of the opposition at the time, to say, listen, this is what we're doing. We have to cover for these guys. And so I need you to not ask any questions about this in the House of Commons. And Pierre Trudeau agreed.
28: Absolutely, yeah. There were several times where there was almost a slip-up that would result in everything being discovered. And even when they were creating the order in council for the passports, Joe Clark and his foreign minister, Flora Macdonald, who also knew what was going on, simply told the cabinet that this was an emergency, they needed to do it, but they couldn't go into detail about why they were doing it.
0: Well, let's listen to a little bit of the Canadian History X episode on the Canadian Caper.
1: Meanwhile, American diplomats and citizens were being held hostage by the Iranian regime. For the six that escaped, though, they settled into a day-to-day routine of sitting and waiting. Their hope was they would be out of Iran by Christmas, but that was not going to happen. Back in Canada, in the House of Commons, the Liberals and Pierre Trudeau were hammering Clark regarding the hostage situation in Iran and the Americans who were captured. They were unaware of the sheltered Americans. The heated debate had resulted in some near slip-ups. At one point during a debate, both Flora Macdonald and Joe Clark nearly let everyone in on their major secret. Flora Macdonald would call that time as living under the gallows. To prevent the secret from getting out, Clark told Trudeau about the Americans in hiding on October 27th in the hope of calming the debate in Parliament and lowering the risk of a story accidentally coming out during question period. He told Trudeau, "We have given sanctuary to six Americans in Tehran. They are members of the diplomatic staff, and they would otherwise be hostages, but they managed to get away and make contact with us." Clark stressed to Trudeau that he did not want him to cease questioning. He stated, "I would just like to have your questions conditional on this information."
0: Yeah, and that's a credit to both leaders. Credit to Joe Clark for trusting his political opponent, and credit to Pierre Trudeau for recognizing the importance of discretion in that moment over political gain.
28: A very important moment in the House of Commons where you did see that cooperation to ensure that those six American diplomats were able to escape the country safely, but also that the Canadians who were housing them were not going to be found out and then have to deal with the consequences of that.
0: Well, of course. Now, Ken Taylor was quite the rock star when this was done. He could have written his own ticket. I was surprised that he didn't dip his toes into, elected office. I think he probably could have done made some significant inroads and found himself behind a big desk and making some big decisions.
28: Oh, he was very famous when this all happened. Like you said, he kind of became a rock star. Right now researching an episode on Terry Fox, and there's an image of Ken Taylor manning the phones for the telethon that was held after Terry Fox had to end the Marathon of Hope. And within just like a year, we had the escape from Iran, the Canadian Caper, which starred Gordon Pinsent as Ken Taylor. So if you want to watch a movie about this, watch that. Argo. Yeah.
0: What's it called?
28: Escape from Iran, the Canadian Caper.
0: Okay. I'll go look. I'm sure it's on CBC Gem.
28: Most likely, yeah.
0: The movie is good, right? Argo is a good movie. It's just not the truth. And we've seen it before. You're right. The Great Escape, which is my favorite movie of all time, was about Canadians escaping from their POW camp, not this hodgepodge made up of Americans and others. And we've seen there was another one. There was a World War II movie about submarines being chased by U-boats. And it starred Matthew McConaughey. I don't know what it's called, except it was Canadians. It was a Canadian story, and they just got rid of the Canadians, and they made it about the Americans. And then there's another Matthew McConaughey movie, I think, about the Briex scandal, the gold scandal from, like, the early 2000s mm-hmm. or late 90s. That they took the Canadians out of that, and they made that about, I think, Texas. The Americans are very good at myth-making taking their own stories and making them, turning them into myth, elevating them to myth, but they have no problem taking somebody else's stories and doing the same thing with it.
28: Oh, absolutely. And this is why Canadians need to be making more films about our history.
0: Yeah.
28: Because people who might not know the story of the Canadian caper will watch Argo and not realize how important Canada was involved in that, because that's the only way that they're getting the information, unless they, you know, listen to my podcast and get the actual story.
0: I'm telling you, man, there is another path for you to take. Well, you're doing this really well. No, I'm not kidding. You should be taking what you're doing here, and you should be pairing up with a very creative writer, and you should be finding these more obscure pieces of Canadian history that are riveting and put them in the hands of a dramatic writer, and the two of you should be producing these programs.
28: I'm 100% in favor of doing that.
0: All right, we're gonna make that happen as soon as you and I have two free seconds. Thank you very much, my friend. Talk to you next week.
28: Thanks. Talk to you then.
0: Just a reminder, if you want more BMS, we put out a podcast every day, and of course, you can find us on socials. Coming up for our Toronto audience, we'll take a look at anti-Semitism on Canadian soil. How are Jewish people dealing with being Jewish in Canada in 2026?
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2: This is Global News. I'm Zach Ferguson. It is 12 degrees at 8 o'clock right now in Calgary with some mostly cloudy skies. Elections Alberta says it's working with about 3,000 voters to correct errors in their mail-in ballot packages for the provincial referendum. It amounts to about 1.2% of the mail-in ballots the agency has received back so far, and it says the errors largely had to do with missing declaration forms or identification. Alberta Premier Danielle Smith says it's a sign the provincial election system is working.
3: I would say that the fact that there's actually a relatively small number and that Elections Alberta is giving an avenue for people to correct it on time so that they can be counted and they can get the correct ID in, I think that that's a positive sign that Elections Alberta is managing it as we would expect.
2: Albertans are to vote on a series of questions on October 19th, including whether to stay in Canada or begin the process to hold a second binding referendum on leaving Confederation. The premier says despite the province removing its gas tax at the beginning of the month, you're still going to have to see prices bounce up and down. Danielle Smith says sometimes it's just that your gas station hasn't emptied out its tanks yet.
3: And sometimes there are increases as a result of the disruption in the Strait of Hormuz. And until we get some stability in the supply, we are going to have that kind of variation. It's part of the reason we took 13 cents off in the first place, is we knew that because of this disruption, we're seeing higher prices and we want to give people relief right at the pumps.
2: She says drivers should download the Gas Buddy app and see where the best prices near them are found. Foothills County Council has asked Emergency Health Services to keep the Prittis ambulance in its own area. For years, rural residents have been raising concerns about the single ambulance serving other communities and not being available for local emergencies.
4: The Prittis catchment area has responded to calls in communities like Kananaskis, High River, Bragg Creek, and even Calgary. Data from Emergency Health Services Alberta shows that Prittis EMS is available for emergencies 61% of the time. However, a change to rural emergency care will soon come into action. In a statement, EHS says, beginning this month, suburban and rural ambulances brought into the cities to provide coverage will be prioritised for life-threatening calls rather than responding to calls at all levels of patient acuity. Adding, these changes will help keep more ambulances available when every minute matters and allow suburban and rural ambulances to return to their home communities sooner. Bella Finn, Global News.
2: And the City of Calgary is promising to work closer with the nonprofit sector moving forward. At City Hall this morning, a memorandum of understanding was signed, which Mayor Jeremy Farkas says is aimed at strengthening the relationship between municipal leaders and nonprofits.
5: This memorandum of understanding creates a formal framework for ongoing collaboration between the Mayor's Office and Alberta's nonprofit sector through the Nonprofit Chamber. It means regular conversations about the challenges facing Calgary and the people who live here.
2: Farkas says it creates opportunities to bring nonprofit expertise into discussions about community economic development as well as other challenges within the sector itself. Moving into sports, the Winnipeg Jets are looking to continue their impressive start with the season as they host up the Colorado Avalanche. The Jets entered the contest coming off back-to-back road wins and with 5 points over the first three games. Later on tonight, the Edmonton Oilers will visit the Anaheim Ducks. And staying in hockey, Christy Miller has been named interim chair of Hockey Canada's board of directors. Miller has been on the board since November 18th, 2023, when she was among the new appointees who replaced a transition board installed at the height of the Hockey Canada sexual assault scandal. Global News Sky Tracker weather. We are going to fall down to an overnight low of 3 tonight with few clouds here and there. Tomorrow up to a high of 19 degrees with some mainly sunny skies. Friday a high of 11 with some showers. Right now though in Calgary we're sitting at 12 degrees. Breaking news when it happens. Our next scheduled newscast will be at 9. I'm Zach Ferguson.
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1: All right, welcome, welcome, welcome. It is another edition of Inside Sports. It is Wednesday, October 7th. Logan Gordon along with you in the QR Calgary studios here on 770 AM, bringing you everything in the sports world. It's an off day for the Calgary Flames. They're back in action on Thursday, kicking off a homestand against, just Nathan MacKinnon, Cale Makar, and the Colorado Avalanche. That's what we're going to spend most of the first hour talking about, because it has been a dismal start for the Calgary Flames. 0-3. Already big waiver news, already big recall news. We're going to hear from head coach Ryan Huska and the call-ups, Jonathan Castagna and Idar Suniev. Get ready to learn those names, because they're going to be potentially in the lineup Thursday when the Flames welcome in the Avalanche. Speaking of the Avs, they are right now down 2-1 to the Winnipeg Jets. So they're a couple provinces over before hopping on to Calgary in a little bit. They're losing that game. It's on Prime Wednesday Night Hockey if you're a subscriber and watching that one. Oilers-Ducks just underway on Sportsnet West. That one is scoreless, while the Capitals have a 5-3 lead over the Penguins. We're going to hear from Huska. We're going to hear from Suniev. We're going to hear from Castagna. We're also going to hear from Matt Rose. He is of the Rose Report, formerly, like myself, of Sportsnet 960. Doing his own thing now, a daily show that you can catch on social media and, of course, wherever you get your favorite podcast. We're going to get Matt's thoughts on the Connor Zeri conversation, the call-ups, and what this team can do after an 0-3 start. Stamps fans, don't worry. We got you covered as well. Coming up later, Glenn Suter from the CFL on TSN is going to join us, the Hall of Famer. Going to talk about a big win for the Stampeders over the Rough Riders. They've got the Blue Bombers coming up this week. Of course, that's going to be here on QR Calgary. I was going to talk about an outstanding and potential record-breaking season for Tyson Philpott out of Montreal, and the GOAT, Rene Paredes, the kicker for the Calgary Stampeders, announcing this will be his final year in the CFL. So lots to get to with Glenn as the show goes on. And if you want to join the program this evening, if you're tuning in and you'd like to talk some sports, well, hey, send us a text message, 403-974-8255. Would love to hear from you on this next topic. Connor Zeri and Braden Pahal officially clear waivers for the Calgary Flames. If you were on social media earlier today, Post Media's Danny Austin had some footage, I believe down from Winsport, as the Calgary Wranglers were back at practice. And there was Zeri, there was Pahal, both clearing waivers, all 31 NHL teams, with an opportunity to pick up those gentlemen. Nobody did so, and now they are members of the Wranglers. First things first on Zeri. We'll get to Castagna and Suniev as the call-ups in a minute. But first, the Zeri situation. One game into the season, the news became a big one, because Ryan Huska and the coaching staff decide Connor Zeri is going to be sat down in Vancouver. He's not going to play that game as a coach's decision. Back in the lineup Sunday against Seattle, and it doesn't go well. The next thing you know, Monday, the big conversation for Pat on Flames Now every afternoon here on QR Calgary is, what just happened? Did Connor Zeri just play his last game as a member of the Calgary Flames? And I don't think he necessarily has. The contract, well, not totally impossible for a team to pick up in today's NHL. There's a year and another year left on it, this year and next year, and almost $4 million for a guy that has not produced anywhere near a top nine forward pace. Not even for a Calgary Flames team that's scoring one goal a game are they getting enough out of Connor Zeri. So to say that I'm stunned that Connor Zeri didn't get claimed by an NHL team just wouldn't be fair. Did I think that there were teams like Chicago or Vancouver with maybe some more cap space and opportunity that could have taken a stab at him? Sure, but they didn't. And now reality strikes. He is back with the Wranglers and going to look to rebuild his game. I think this is best case scenario for the Calgary Flames and for Connor Zeri. Why? The noise will go away. It's good for Connor Zeri to get some time to just focus on his game. He's going to get something that he didn't get with the Flames the last little while, and that's big time minutes. I can't expect that Brett Sutter is going to ease him into the lineup. This is a Wranglers team that swept Abbotsford over their first weekend set of games. Zeri needs to play. and he needs to play big time minutes. He needs to play in offensive situations, and then he needs to prove that he can thrive in them. This has not been the same player since the knee injuries. That's not his fault. It's part of the game and the fact that two happened in the same year. I think you've clearly seen him lose a step, some of that speed, some of that deception that we've seen. And I think clearly when you listen to Ryan Huska, you listen to Connor Zary at times, I think there's been some frustration between both sides as to why this hasn't worked out. And that's a good thing. You don't want anybody to be content with a bad situation continuing that way. But at the same time, it's on Connor Zary to turn this around and turn into a more regular piece for the Calgary Flames to use. He's got that opportunity now. He's just 25. Might sound like he's a million years old in NHL terms, but he's just 25 years old. He's playing at center ice. He's going to get a chance again to play big minutes in the American Hockey League with the Wranglers, and maybe a little bit of confidence, maybe a little bit of swagger comes back into his game. And look, this Flames team is not going to explode in goals anytime soon. With Kostania and Suniev and the conversation we're going to have with them, I think it's going to be a boost. I think it's going to be a jump to the lineup starting on Thursday against Colorado, but it's not going to mean 6-7 goals are going into the net starting against the Avalanche on Thursday. Connor Zary's totals the last number of years, 24-25, played 54 games, 27 points. Last year, 74 games, 25 points. He was a -9, and he just hasn't looked like the same player. This is an opportunity to reset, to get back at it. And I think if you look, if you read the tea leaves or you read the tweets that are out there from Elliot Friedman, you know, the NHL insider for Sportsnet, I think there have been conversations going back a long time between the Flames and perhaps Zary's camp on if there was a better fit somewhere else. Flames have to get value in return, or what they feel is fair value in return. They're not just going to pass, you know, an asset to an NHL team. You don't do any favors to other NHL GMs if you're Craig Conroy. Maybe this is a chance for other teams to evaluate Zary and where he's at with more playing time in the American Hockey League. I was a little bit more surprised that Braden Pahal didn't get picked up. I'll be honest, a depth right shot defenseman feels like when we get to the trade deadline, everybody's going to be paying up some sort of asset for a player like that. Didn't happen. Good news again for the Calgary Flames. They want the Wranglers to be competitive. Pahal is going to help that, and he's just, let's be honest, he's not getting in on the right side anytime soon. That is just the short and sweet of it, is he's just not getting in. Your right side is stacked for the Calgary Flames, and stacked relative to a team that's 0-3, relative to being that they're better options than Braden Pahal. You're not taking Zane Parekh out of the lineup. You're not taking Zach Whitecloud out of the lineup, and you're not taking Simone Nimitz out of the lineup anytime soon. Left side, different story. It's probably why Hanley's there. And even then, if I need to call up a right shot defenseman and I'm the Calgary Flames, I'm probably calling up Hunter Brustevich. That's the short and sweet of it for Braden Pahal. Not a bad player, not a bad option to have in your system. It's not going to cost you anything for him to be in the American Hockey League, but that's what it is. There is the more intriguing conversation to me. There is the bigger upside conversation with this. Where does it go from here? Well, we're going to have to find that out. And now the head coach, it's on him to make a couple of new options work. He's got some new faces in the building starting on Wednesday at practice. A couple of smiling youngsters up with the Calgary Flames. That's Adar Suniev and Jonathan Kostania. They both practiced for the first time. And we heard from head coach Ryan Huska on just what that's going to look like for both of those players to potentially get in the lineup on Thursday. When we come back to Inside Sports, we're going to hear from Adar Suniev. We're going to hear from Jonathan Kostania and head coach Ryan Huska, plus a chat with Matt Rose from the Rose Report. All of that coming up as Inside Sports rolls on here on QR Calgary.
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1: More on what's been a tough season for the Calgary Flames to kick things off. Just three games in, 0-3, and facing the Colorado Avalanche on Thursday night at the Scotiabank Saddledome, hoping for a much better effort than opening night at the Dome against the Seattle Kraken, which was a 6-1 loss. The Flames going to turn to some youngsters in their lineup to potentially spark them. Two of the names up on Wednesday, joining the team at practice. Both forwards, Einar Suniev and Jonathan Castagna, will be potentially in the lineup on Thursday for the Flames. And Suniev, if you're listening to this, I don't have to tell you much about the third-round pick from the 2023 NHL draft. because you heard about him in the preseason. It started with the next-gen game against the Edmonton Oilers. That's rookies versus rookies. And soon he have popped off in a very short training camp and preseason. Showed some of that goal-scoring prowess. Scored 20 back in the day with UMass. He put up 16 in his rookie season with the Calgary Wranglers last year, and now looking to provide an offensive punch for the Calgary Flames. Jonathan Castagna down the middle is the other player joining him. He'll make his Flames debut potentially on Thursday. He was a member of the Utah Mammoth last season, traded and acquired by the Calgary Flames in the trade for Mackenzie Weegar. Didn't play due to injury down the stretch, but in one AHL performance specifically, two goals and a strong training camp for the 21-year-old left-shot center. Those are the two options that head coach Ryan Huska now has to use in his lineup and potentially see if he can get some more scoring out of this group. Per our own Pat Steinberg, of course, at Steinberg YYC on Twitter, who brings you lines, D pairings, and more from Calgary Flames practice, can tell you that Suniev, Castagna, and Klapka were on the fourth line at practice for Ryan Huska. Suniev saw some time on the second power play unit at practice as well. So we'll see what Thursday's morning skate brings, but expecting both of these gentlemen to be in the lineup, and they are excited about it. We'll start with Idar Suniev, who didn't spend long in Wrangler silks this year before getting the call-up back to the Flames.
11: Excited?
12: Yeah, I feel great. You know, so excited to be back and, you know, start here.
11: Did you, you're starting the AHL, you feel like you were working on some of the things they want you to work on?
12: Yeah, you know, it's always like you try to improve every time you're down there, and you know, whether it's off the ice or on the ice, it's always the little things that matter.
13: What was the message when you went to the American League to start? What did they kind of tell you after such a good camp?
12: Yeah, I mean, you know, I had a good preseason, but you know, I just I control what I can control, and just focus on getting better on the ice and helping the team. And you know, it's obviously that's my job, but you know, it's the management's job to decide whether or not I should be or not. Yeah.
14: Do you feel like you're better prepared this time to, you know, make this last? You know, obviously you've had that opportunity before, but maybe just the way that your preseason went and the opportunity here now, do you feel like it's a better fit for you this time?
12: Yeah, 100%. You know, even those preseason games helped me a lot, you know, just getting my game back and getting fit in right away. And, you know, I know what it takes to get here, and, you know, I know what they want from me. And, yeah, just makes my life easier.
15: Find that going in, the mindset had to be patience too, just because preseason was only a couple of games. Like, it was just, there wasn't a lot of runway to establish yourself, right?
12: Yeah, I agree. Like, shorter preseason this year, but I think it's kind of not like pressure, but it's, I guess, good pressure. You need to show it right away, and they need to see it from you. And you know, I'm glad I was able to do that. Now it's regular season, that's a wholly different thing.
1: Idar Suniev speaking to the Flames media following practice on Wednesday. In six games last year with the Calgary Flames, he put up one assist in those six games, looking for more of a goal-scoring touch and some progression from the 21-year-old Russian as he'll get into the lineup Thursday against Colorado. It'll be our first chance for Flames fans to see this player, Jonathan Castagna. I mentioned a third-round pick by the former Arizona Coyotes organization, traded in the deal that got Mackenzie Weegar to Utah last year. Big piece coming back for the Calgary Flames. Jonathan Castagna made a lot of people proud so far in the organization as that pick for the Flames. The acquisition, I should say, has really opened a lot of eyes. The 21-year-old looks really good in a couple of AHL games, and clearly preseason and training camp left a good taste for the coaches, because Jonathan Castagna earns his first NHL call-up. He also spoke to the media on Wednesday ahead of what could be his NHL debut Thursday night.
16: Is this as close to you, what you imagined it would be like?
17: I mean, I'm still just trying to settle in here. I'm just trying to keep my head on my shoulders and not get too excited. So it's pretty awesome so far, I will say.
18: Maybe take us through the last 24 hours or however long it's been since you got the news. Would you call and just maybe, you know, share some of the excitement that you've had with yourself and your family?
17: Yeah, it's been a lot of excitement. I talked to my family right away, and I was told not to tell anybody until today, so I kind of waited, and there's a couple of people that I do want to tell still. But it's been a lot of excitement, and obviously with that comes the excitement of trying to play, and also the, I wouldn't say pressure, but just, you know, knowing that I have to step into this role now and try to bring the best I can.
15: I know you've scored a couple times already in the American League. How have you felt about your start down there?
17: Yeah, it's been... I would say it's been pretty good. You know, there's still growing pains everywhere, and just trying to be the best I can be. But the coaching staff has been really awesome to me. The older players have taken me under their wing, and I think we have a really good team there in the Wranglers, and the culture has been awesome. So, you know, you could say I had a good start or whatever, but I think it's just a testament to how we are as a team.
14: I know we saw you around a lot last year, but can you describe the difference of signing a contract and being around the league versus knowing you're going to have an opportunity to play in the league?
17: Yeah, I mean, the biggest difference would be the gear, right? I get to actually wear it this time, so it's pretty cool. Yeah, I'm excited. I'll say that a lot probably because I'm still trying to wrap my head around everything here, but I'm just trying to bring the best I can because, you know, you don't get these chances very often. So we'll see if I can take the opportunity and try to contribute here.
15: What do you think, college teammates watching?
17: I'm sure I will, yeah. I'm sure I will.
15: Messages and phone calls yet?
17: Not yet. No, I still got to make it. I honored. They told me not to tell anybody, so I honored that. I didn't want to mess up this quickly. So, yeah, I'll have a lot of phone calls today. Yeah.
15: What do you think allowed you to be comfortable enough so early on to contribute at the pro level there, your first couple games with the Wranglers?
17: Yeah, I kind of alluded to it before, the team, the older guys and everyone, all the new guys. You know, as I understand it, there's only 7 returning players from the Wranglers team the year before, but it seems like everyone who stepped in is starting to fill a role, and the room is really awesome. So I would say that's a huge part of it, and also just being around it last year and not having to play and getting to meet guys and all the staff, it was really valuable to me as well.
1: Jonathan Castagna, the center iceman, looks to make his NHL debut Thursday night against the Avs. They both skated, Suniev and Castagna, on that fourth line with Adam Klapka, Martin Pospisil. Moved up to the third line, centering what looked like a change there with Ryan Strome moved to the wing, and we'll see exactly how that works out. Could be Hanzik, Pospisil, Strome on Thursday, but we'll wait for Morning Skate to confirm any of that. Is that going to be the scoring punch that the Calgary Flames need to perhaps pick up their first win of the season? I don't know, but the man in charge of finding any kind of offense for the Flames right now is head coach Ryan Huska. A couple new players debuting at practice. Here's what the head coach had to say following a practice at the Dome.
19: We obviously discussed, you know, the two guys that were leading the lineup. Maybe today just kind of give us a read on why the choice was to bring up the two forwards here.
13: Suniev, again, had a great camp. We know that with him. He is a shooter, and he was scoring for us in training camp. So his game has really grown a lot over the last number of years, the physicality of him, all the things, but even a better understanding of how to be a good pro. So he showed in camp that he was deserving of an opportunity. And I think for George, we call him George, you can probably understand why. He didn't actually when we first started calling him. He said he never watched Seinfeld, if you can believe that. Yeah, I know. But that is his nickname now. For him, we felt he did a very good job as well, went down there, played well, scored a couple goals, but we liked at the end of the game in Seattle, we had Marty Pospisil in the middle of Strome and Hanzik, and we liked the line. So putting the two centers on the same line opened up a spot for another center to come up to play in the fourth line role. So that gives him an opportunity to do that. So we're excited to have him and Suni both.
19: We were just talking to him. Obviously, he was around the team a little bit, you know, late last year. But yeah. In the short opportunity you've seen him, you know, preseason action, was there anything that stood out about his game and, you know, where he might be the most effective?
13: He is. I think he understands the type of player that he is and wants to be. I think he's a bigger, heavier, harder young man. And I think his game got better, you know, or his practices, games got better every time or every day that he was here. So, he's an interesting package, that's for sure. We need some bigger, heavier centermen, guys that can win some face-offs, and he does fit that mold for sure.
15: So do you see Pospisil as the center on that line, or Strome, or is it situational?
20: I guess we could call it situational, but at the same time not. I really like what Marty's done in the middle of the ice, and I think he's been a really good penalty killer for us there, so I don't want to move him out of that position. I think Stromer has done some good things as well, but I want to see Marty stay in the middle of the ice. And Stromer's played the wall before, so there's not really an issue with him in that area. What it does is give us an opportunity to use a righty and a lefty on faceoffs on that line, so that helps as well. But Marty will play in the middle.
21: You talked a little bit about how leaving the lines and pairings together throughout the preseason maybe became a little too comfortable for some guys. I know the guys were upset to see two guys go on waivers against Sandown yesterday, but can maybe that send a jolt through the dressing room and help you guys?
20: Yeah, we mentioned it yesterday. It should. I mean, at the end of the day, it's a, you know, there's a fine line between being comfortable and too comfortable at times, and I think it is a pretty good message, not only for the individual players, but the other guys that are in the room as well.
1: That is from the Flames locker room. Head coach Ryan Huska, Jonathan Castagna, and Idar Suniev as the Flames get set to take on the Avalanche Thursday night at the Scotiabank Saddledome and right here on QR Calgary. More on the Flames with Matt Rose from the Rose Report when we come back to Inside Sports here on QR Calgary.
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1: Logan Gordon along with you on this Wednesday night, chatting some Calgary Flames, and very happy to continue the conversation with our good pal. 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Matty Rose joins us this evening here on QR Calgary. Hi, Matthew. It's good to chat with you, pal.
7: Hi, pal. Thanks for having me on. Good evening. Hello, everybody.
1: Did you think you'd ever be back on the radio again, or was that just gone this summer?
7: Well, to be honest, I did go on Flames Now.
1: Yeah.
7: Back when we launched the joint, but apart from that, no, not in, well. Actually, yes.
1: Yeah.
7: Actually, for a while there, I thought that I was definitely going to be on the radio, but then but then I didn't. So. Now we're here.
1: You guys are killing it on the Rose Report. We'll talk about
7: Thank
1: that before we're out of here, you and Patty Dumas. But first things first, Connor Zary, the big story this week, with all due respect to Braden Pahal, clears waivers now that it's kind of dust is settled, at least for a couple of days. What did you make of that move? And I guess, what do you make of him, at least for now, staying in the organization?
7: Well, the for now thing is the interesting part, right? Like, we'll see how long this lasts. It could be anything, right? Like, do they find a trade in the next little bit? Does he play well enough in the AHL that he gets a recall? Do they have an injury that forces a recall? Like, I think all of those questions are valid right now. He's practicing with the Wranglers. Looks like he's going to play on the weekend, Friday and Sunday, at home against Bakersfield. Obviously, if you're Zary, you're kind of upset. Last time he was in the AHL, he had a goal and 10 points in, I want to say, 8 games. So, like, this is a guy who can produce at the American Hockey League level. Now he's a few years older, and the expectation that he does at least the same thing, even coming off the knee injuries. So I'm really interested to see what happens with this next, right? Like, to get to the point where you put him on waivers, that tells me that they have – explored pretty much every other option as far as trying to find a new home for Connor Zary, but at the same time try and get back something here, because you know, you invested large draft capital, 24th overall in 2020. You've invested a lot of development capital as far as trying to get this player into regular NHL minutes. There's just a lot of things that you kind of want to make sure that you're getting a solid return on. At this point, it feels like that's really unlikely. So here we are right now, amidst a Flame season that is full of turmoil. This seems to be the thing that we're kind of focusing on here today. And tough season for him. He's going to have to grind his way out in the AHL to get back. And now he's going to prove a lot of people wrong if he's able to kind of rebound and get back to the player that I think a lot of us expected him to be before the two knee injuries.
1: Aside from doing the Rose Report weekdays and then post game after Flames games, you're also on the broadcast for the Calgary Wranglers. You're doing it the last number of years with Sandra Priscina on the old station, but now Wranglers Radio and Flow Hockey. So you've got a chance to see up close and personal the last two call-ups here for the Flames. Now, with Suniev, we saw more of in the preseason, but it's Suniev and Castagna after two games against Abbotsford. What did you see against them, against Abbotsford, and what do you think of where they might be in the lineup on Thursday?
7: Well, I'll start with Suniev. Like, as far as where they're going to be in the lineup on Thursday, you know, we all have the lines from Steinberg. Like, that's where I expect them to be on that fourth line. You have Klapka, the, like, not prototypical fourth line minus the Klapka part, but we'll see how it goes. As far as how the weekend went for both the guys, I thought Suniev was honestly quite underwhelming for the first weekend there. Like, the first half of the year was very underwhelming for him last season, and he really came on in the second half of the year. But I didn't think he was anything too special in the opening weekend. He was fine. But the other guy, Castagna, I loved. Like, we didn't get to see him with the Wranglers last year. He signs with the team, but then he was injured, so he didn't play with the Wranglers after signed. And this is a guy who I thought, for lack of a better word, like, this, he it was a head first dive into the pool. Like, no tiptoeing. I think with some guys, you can kind of see them time because they're younger or they're not as big. For Castagna, a guy who, you know, has kind of been around the Toronto media market, who's been at Cornell, who's been a leader for a team, who is a little bit older than your typical prospect. Like, he handled going to the pro game really well in his first two games, and he gets the two goals. The first one, he just kind of nose for the net, jams one home. That's a great kind of tally for your first one. But the second one also stands out. It's just an empty netter when you go look at the box sheet, but or the box score. But the thing that stands out there is twofold. One, he was the guy that was out there late in the game in a one-goal game trying to hit the empty net, Coach Sutter giving him that responsibility. And number two, like, he wins a battle in the neutral zone, and immediately he's looking to bury. Like, he wasn't looking to dump the puck in or make a pass. Like, he was looking to end the game right then and there, and he did it. So I just liked his assertiveness, that he didn't wait around for kind of the game to come to him, that he dove right into it. And as a result, I'm actually quite excited to see what he does. Like, I think that, you know, I don't know how much he's going to score, particularly with the Flames this year and even in his career. But as far as the size, the kind of maturity level, like having a bit of a professional edge to him, there's a lot of things that I think are positives for the player. So I wasn't surprised at all when he got recalled. I feel like Suniev getting recalled is a little bit of like a message after training camp, like, hey, you're our first recall. You were the best player at camp. Because I did think that there was a couple of other younger guys that might have gone in a different direction rather than Suniev. But after the training camp he had, it makes sense to give him a carrot here, and he'll get a chance to play some NHL hockey and get some NHL checks for a little bit. Who knows how long it'll be. I don't know if it's the best thing for him to be in the NHL for the full season. Mm-hmm. But I'm intrigued to see what happens with both these call-ups, particularly against a tough opponent, the Colorado Avalanche.
1: Yeah, it's not wading into an easy NHL opponent for those guys.
7: Really good deep, like, bottom six over there is really, really good, too. Yeah. Like, it's not just a good team coming in with elite-level players, and you're like, the fourth line's never going to see him. It's fine. Like, that group, all four lines, you got to worry about.
1: I prefaced this on the show earlier tonight, and I did this with Steinberg on a couple post-game shows before we knew who the call-ups were. Like, don't expect Castagna and Suniev coming up to mean that this team scores even four goals on Thursday, right? Like, this has to come from higher up in the lineup than where Castagna and Suniev are going to play. And Maddie, I don't know right now who to look at. I think you look at Coronado. You obviously look at Morgan Frost. But this is a team that's going to struggle to score, and Castagna, Suniev aren't fixing that on Thursday.
7: I think that's a great way to put it. Like, do not expect, like, Suniev scored in the preseason. That's great. Do not expect this guy to come up and score, especially if it's going to be 9 minutes on the fourth line. You know, second power play, maybe he is a little bit more effective offensively there. But when you're talking about Castagna and Klapka as his partners, like, I think it would be really unfair to keep a whole bunch of expectations as far as offense on Idar Suniev here. That's what I mean when I said I think it's most beneficial for him to actually play down to the AHL here. Like, by the end of the season last year, he was feeling really comfortable, and he was scoring, and he was asserting himself. I don't know if he's there yet to start the season. So, can he get there? Without a doubt. And does he have a scoring ability that is unique and not something that grows on trees? Yes, 100%. But to say he's going to solve the scoring, I think that would be asinine. Like, I think that this is a team that for the entire year is going to struggle to score. I think even their top guys, you talk about Gridden and Coronado, you can throw Frost in there if you'd like, whatever. They're going to struggle to score, particularly at 5-on-5. It's not a great matchup for Morgan Frost. Doesn't matter who you're playing. So I just think that for this team, honestly, like, I don't think they wanted it to be this bad, but the team is kind of designed to lose, and another top pick is not a bad thing for this team. You know, it's maybe not the same type of high-end forward players at the top of the 27 draft that even the 28 draft has, but team, you know, they're you're not supposed to be historically bad, but I do think that there is a certain level of this is kind of what we expected that's happening too.
1: Before I get out of here with you, lots of great work during your time at 960 doing the Stamps report and covering that team. And regardless of what you think, I think it was great. I'd be remiss if I didn't take a second to ask you about the GOAT announcing that this is going to be his final season. Rene Paredes still has some magic in that leg, as we saw a couple weeks ago, Matty. But what do you think of? What comes to mind when you think of Rene Paredes and calling it a career?
7: Yeah, man, just such a pro. He was there basically. I arrived basically midway through his career, essentially, and I've been covering the team for almost 10 years. So signed as a free agent, what is it, 15 years now. One of the greatest kickers that the CFL has ever seen, certainly the greatest kicker in Stampeders history. I would argue he's the best that I've ever seen. Just a guy who I think cares about this city, who wanted to make an impact on this city, a guy who wins and who's consistent. Like, you know, the kicking is such a strange part of the NFL and the CFL game. It's so important, but at the same time, you kind of trust, like, the least athletic person on the field to do it. A lot of times they get kind of looked at as, like, the weirdo, like, on the outside. And Rene did a really good job of making sure he was always part of that group. And part of that was that he was Mr. Automatic. He had a certain bit of swagger about him that I think was beneficial too. And the guy doesn't miss, right? Like, so this is going to be really fun to watch his last home game against the Winnipeg Blue Bombers against the Lions next weekend in the regular season. And hopefully he gets to make a few more kicks in the postseason as well. What is it, 13 of 13, or I think he's 11 of 11 in Grey Cup games and 9 of 10 on PATs. So he's got a couple of rings already. He'd love to show out in front of the home crowd. So definitely going to be missed. You know, Jude McTamney, the Irish guy they brought over, he was solid to start, but it is going to be a little bit weird when Rene is gone. Like, losing Bo was strange. Losing Rene is going to be strange. A little bit of a different way, but I think it's a little bit more of, like, the sickos that are going to be, like, missing Rene rather than, like, when Bo left, like, the whole league knew what was going on.
1: Yeah.
7: So super nice dude, and excited to see what happens in the next chapter of his life.
1: Matty, where can the people find your new content in the Rose Report?
7: So we go live at 2 o'clock every weekday with the Rose Report. Me and Patty Duma, you can find us live. We'll be on X. We'll be on YouTube. And then you can also get the show on your favorite podcatcher when we are done. Then we're doing the post-game shows. So right after Flames game ends, obviously you guys have it covered on the AM dial. But if people are at home looking for something online, something a little bit different, we're doing the post-game shows as well. And like you mentioned, you can also hear me on Wranglers calls over on Flow Hockey and on YouTube. I'll be doing all the home games. Sandra's going to be doing all the games. And so far, the Wranglers are 2-0, and they look really good to start the season. And they're getting a little bit of help here with Zary and Paul coming in and joining the team, too. So I think the biggest thing getting in the way of the Wranglers this year is going to be young guys succeeding and then getting called up to the Flames. But I'm actually quite excited for what might be a a pretty impressive season for the Wranglers at the Dome. I really like the veterans they brought in. They have a better crop of young players. So, those are the three places you can find us. 2 o'clock weekdays, post game after Flames games, and for pretty much every home Wranglers game.
1: Love it, pal. Thanks for your time tonight. I really appreciate it. We'll chat soon, buddy.
7: Appreciate you. Take care, pal. We'll see you around the Dome. Take care, Logo.
1: The one and only Matty Rose joining us here on Inside Sports as we continue our Calgary Flames coverage. And yes, it is a Flames game day coming up on Thursday from the Scotiabank Saddle Dome. We've got you covered right here on QR Calgary. It is a 7 o'clock puck drop. That means Pat's got your Flames warm up at 5:30 to get you set for the Flames and the Avalanche. Derek Wills, Megan Mickelson on the call at 7 o'clock right here. Your home of Calgary Flames hockey. Break. Come back in a moment. We'll tell you what's happening in the NHL. Two final scores to get to, and Major League Baseball playoffs well underway on this Wednesday night. That is Inside Sports continues next here on QR Calgary.
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1: 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You want to chat Calgary Flames hockey? You're going to chat some CFL with Glenn Suter from TSN coming up in just a little bit, or MLB playoffs, whatever's on your mind. Shoot me a text on this Wednesday night, 403-974-8255. Let's look at that out-of-town scoreboard here on this Wednesday. Flames off. You mentioned they're back in action on Thursday as they'll welcome in the Colorado Avalanche. It will be a back-to-back for the Avs. They just finished up a 3-2 loss on the road in Winnipeg. How about the Jets? 3-0-1 without Connor Hellebuck. No Hellebuck, no problem. Stuart Skinner. Yes, that Stuart Skinner helping the Jets to a 3-2 victory over the Avs. Kyle Connor with two in this one. He's up to five on the season. Avalanche making their way to Calgary for that game tomorrow night. Battle between Sid and Ovi, potentially one of the last ones we'll see in the National Hockey League. Caps win this one by a 5-3 score on Wednesday night. And right now, up the road in Edmonton, it's the Anaheim Ducks with two power play goals from Beckett Seneca to give the Ducks a 2-0 lead over the Oilers through 20 minutes of play. In Major League Baseball, the New York Yankees are down to their final three outs of their season. They could be swept by the Tampa Bay Rays, who lead 4-3 heading into the ninth inning. Anthony Volpe thought he tied this game with a two-run home run, only for it to be called back in the sixth inning due to fan interference. Fan reaching over the fence to bring a ball into the stands. Takes it from a two-run home run to a RBI double. Yankees could have their season finished there. Brewers looking to eliminate the Padres. They're up 1-0 bottom third. And yes, the LA Dodgers continuing their dynastic run. They take down the Braves 4-1. They win their series 3-1. They're off to their third straight NLCS. And in Chicago, the White Sox with a chance to sweep away the Guardians. They were unsuccessful. Guardians 9, White Sox 3 to extend that series. But, of course, the White Sox still just a win away from taking that one. So we could have a lot of things decided by the night's end. It could be Rays, and we'll have to wait on the White Sox and the Guardians there. But we could have our NLCS matchup with the Brewers and the Dodgers. If Milwaukee can finish that one out, that is your out-of-town scoreboard. We'll get back there with some final scores as the evening rolls on. But when we come back, Stamps fans, how are we feeling? With just a couple weeks left in the season, the Stampeders control their own fate after a big win against the Saskatchewan Rough Riders. We're going to check in with CFL on TSN analyst Glenn Suter when we come back to Inside Sports here on QR Calgary.
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0: This is Global News. I'm Zach Ferguson. It is 12 degrees at 9 o'clock here in Calgary with some mainly clear skies. Alberta Premier Danielle Smith is brushing off a court battle launched by the opposition NDP over her government's changes to voter list rules. The new voter list rules published last month say Elections Alberta can only provide political parties with a number of voters in each voting areas and municipality instead of lists with full names, addresses, and phone numbers. Smith says Elections Alberta and the NDP called for the new rules after a major data breach involving a separatist group earlier this year, and that she hopes the opposition supports the legislation coming this fall that will have more safeguards.
1: So this is what the NDP had been asking us to do. This is what Elections Alberta had been asking us to do. It's temporary. It'll be in place only until the end of the year, until we can work on legislation in the fall. And I hope that the official opposition will support us in that, because this is exactly what they've been asking us to do for months.
0: NDP House Leader Christina Gray says the party did not ask for the changes. Rather, it wanted to see those involved in the leak face consequences. Lawyers for the government and the NDP were in court this week over the changes, and a judge's decision on the legality of the new policy is expected soon. Premier Danielle Smith is welcoming today's massive announcement by Ottawa, increasing military spending across Alberta. The Premier says projects laid out by National Defence Minister David McGuinty will help members of the military in the province, as well as many other people.
1: What we're talking about today is a generational investment in Alberta's future, approximately $8 billion in military infrastructure and capacity upgrades, economic opportunities across the province, including, as the minister said, up to 38,000 Alberta jobs.
0: Premier Danielle Smith says the funding puts Alberta at the forefront of air defense, but agrees that announcement is also about showing that Alberta and Ottawa can work together. The City of Calgary is promising to work closer with the nonprofit sector moving forward. At City Hall this morning, a memorandum of understanding was signed, which Mayor Jeremy Farkas says is aimed at strengthening the relationship between municipal leaders and nonprofits.
2: This memorandum of understanding creates a formal framework for ongoing collaboration between the Mayor's Office and Alberta's nonprofit sector through the Nonprofit Chamber. It means regular conversations about the challenges facing Calgary and the people who live here.
0: Farkas says it creates opportunities to bring nonprofit expertise into discussions about community, economic development, as well as other challenges within the sector itself. Canada will not allow people suffering from a mental illness to access medical assistance in dying, but it does plan to decriminalize advance requests for people who are at risk of losing their capacity to consent. The decision to tie the two changes together is drawing criticism from people on both sides of the issue, with Conservative MP Michael Cooper accusing Justice Minister Sean Fraser of cynical politics.
3: What we saw from the Minister of Justice was deeply cynical, reckless. We have a minister who is frankly playing politics with life and death.
0: Cooper claims the justice minister is deliberately sowing division. Moving into sports, the Winnipeg Jets were able to beat the Colorado Avalanche 3-2 tonight to continue their impressive start to the season. A goal and two assists from Tom Wilson led the Washington Capitals to a 5-3 victory over the Pittsburgh Penguins. And in games right now, the Edmonton Oilers are in Anaheim taking on the Ducks. Staying in hockey, Christy Miller has been named interim chair of Hockey Canada's board of directors. Miller has been on board since November 18, 2023, when she was among a new appointees who replaced her a transition board installed at the height of the Hockey Canada sexual assault scandal. Global News Sky Tracker weather. We're going to fall down to an overnight low of 3 tonight with a few clouds here and there. Tomorrow, getting up to a high of 19 degrees with some mainly sunny skies. Friday, a high of 11 with some showers inbound. Saturday, a high of 1 with some snow. Right now, though, here in Calgary, we're sitting at 12 degrees. Breaking news when it happens. Our next scheduled newscast will be out at 10. I'm Zach Ferguson.
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6: Back at it on a Wednesday night here in the city of Calgary. It's Logan Gordon along with you, the QR Calgary studios, getting you set with another edition of Inside Sports. Lots of hockey talk on the program. Flames coming up with their next matchup on Thursday night at the Scotiabank Saddledome, kicking off a two-game homestand. The Colorado Avalanche and the Anaheim Ducks are coming to town. All your coverage right here on your home of Flames hockey, QR Calgary. Also,

0: another big matchup. It feels like they're all big matchups at this point in the CFL for the Calgary Stampeders. They did themselves a big favor last week with a victory over the Saskatchewan Roughriders. Now they've got the Winnipeg Blue Bombers for a big Week 19 matchup. And no one better to talk about CFL football with than our next guest. He is an analyst for the CFL on TSN, Canadian Football Hall of Famer, and one of our favorites on the show, Glenn Suter's along with us this evening. Glenn, good to chat with you, sir. How are you tonight?
1: I'm doing well. I'm looking forward to the stretch drive here and where and who's going to make the playoff.
0: I wondered at some point this year whether or not we were going to be included in that conversation here in Calgary, but a couple wins over the Red Blacks and a big win over Saskatchewan, and the Stamps have a chance to clinch a playoff spot with a win on Saturday. Glenn, did you think at some point this season that was even going to be possible for this group?
1: Well, you know, I doing this throughout the year and talking to the Calgary fans and taking calls, I understand the concern and I understand the sort of the thought that it didn't look like this team was going to really put it together. I still think they've got things to clean up and work to do. But I always looked at that defensive line to start with Arimilati and Clarence Hicks and Jalen Hutchings and Miles Brown, and I thought, you know, this potentially is the best D-line in the league. You know, and then their secondary reminds me a little bit of the Edmonton secondary from a couple of years ago when they were really young, not a lot of experience, trying to figure things out, and it took some time. But their linebacking core, excellent with Markell Lee and those guys. So, you know, I wouldn't say that I mid-season I thought there's no way this Calgary team. I kept thinking they're underachieving. And maybe now they're sort of finding their way, getting hot at the right time, and playing better together. Vernon Adams has thrown 34 touchdowns to, what, 5 interceptions. That's off the charts great. And, you know, I know he went through a bit of a lull, but that's a touchdown interception ratio that, you know, any quarterback in history would love.
0: And for the Calgary Stampeders, the news of the day as they get set to take on Winnipeg, a franchise great is going to hang up the cleats at the end of the year. Glenn, I remember, and there's been so many great kickers that you can talk about throughout CFL's history. In Calgary, the kicker I remember the most growing up watching games at McMahon Stadium was the great Sandro DeAngelis. And, you know, just a tremendous special teams asset for the Calgary Stampeders. And for, I guess, almost the last 25 years, going from DeAngelis and Burke Dales and now to Rene Paredes, who's going to hang it up at the end of this season. It's been a great stretch here in Calgary. What do you think of when you think of Rene Paredes and the career that he's put forth so far?
1: Well, I'll think of, obviously, some great walk-off wins. But maybe, you know, maybe I'm a victim of the moment. So that's part of it, like we all are these days. But I'm going to remember this 62-yarder. Two weeks ago. Like, I think, you know, depending on how far the Stamps go here, and they have a chance to take a run, as good a chance as anyone in the league. I honestly believe that, even without Dedrick Mills, because Mac Mahon is filling in nicely in a different way, different back, different style, but he's filling in nicely. But to your point on Rene Paredes, that field goal from 62 yards after taking a 10-yard penalty and all the time that takes where kickers can get in their own heads, even veteran ones, and for him to walk out and nail that and basically save the Stampeders season. Like, I don't think I'm overstating that to say that they lose to Ottawa there, it's over. And they didn't, because of a 62-yarder by a kicker who's on his, in, you know, this being his last year, and now we know that he's made that decision. And wow, would it be quite the story with the Grey Cup in Calgary if they do go on a run and it's Paredes to kick the winning field goal in the Grey Cup. But I think forever thinking of him will be that 62-yarder with the season for the Stamps, a team that many thought were going to compete right out of the gate and really struggled early. A guy that saved the season with a career best kick and what was it, third best all time.
0: It's almost too fitting for what you guys do on the broadcast and the TSN brand, the TSN turning point. You're right, Glenn. That could be the season right there that you look at for the Calgary Stampeders. They lose that game. I don't know that we're having this conversation today about, you know, a win and you're in type of situation.
1: Yeah, exactly. I honestly believe, I don't think I'm overstating that he saved the season with a 62-yarder after a 10-yard penalty and all the negative feelings that come along with that. Like now you pushed him from 52 to 62 because of a penalty. And, you know, some of the decisions prior to that, a couple of plays that, you know, I think you run the ball twice and kick it a lot shorter. All of that, it doesn't matter because he made that kick. And you know, we sometimes have a little bit of fun with kickers because they are a different group, but the mental pressure that they are under to get pushed back in a must-have game and nail it. Well, that's why you have veterans. That's why you have a guy like Rene and the guy that's had such a fantastic career. So we'll see how it ends. There may be some story to be written still.
0: Quickly over to the BC Lions and the story that goes back about a month, Glenn, for our listeners who maybe weren't aware. Josh Haggerty suspended by the CFL for 2 games, and with that suspension coming to an end, so does his time with the BC Lions as they released the defensive back on Tuesday. This is a unique situation in pro sports, let alone football in the CFL. Of course, suspended for striking Alouettes running back Liam Talbot in that game on September 12th, and Talbot undergoing season-ending surgery, which he's described and his camp has described as life-altering. There's a bigger conversation than simply a 2-game suspension that the CFL handed down to Haggerty. I guess, were you surprised to see him released by the Lions, and how have you sort of processed this whole situation?
1: Well, to start with, you never want to see, whether it's a illegal play or a legal play, you never want to see anyone hurt, and where it's a life-changing scenario, and that's so we all hope the best there. And even if you took the fact that Talbot was injured as severely as he was, just the act alone, and for Josh Haggerty, the act alone, and he did it twice. So, you know, the alibi that could have been created here by the Haggerty camp could have been, well, it's football, it's intense, I reacted, it was a mistake. But he did it twice on different plays. And that, to me, and probably to the committee at the league office that was, you know, investigating all of this, I don't know for fact, this is not inside information, but I would be surprised if they didn't consider the fact that it happened on 2 separate plays, which would indicate to me personally that it was sort of premeditated that he wanted to do this. And there is no place for punching someone in the groin on the football field. That's to a point where I've used the example, and it's not as severe, but it's this example of a chop block. And the chop block, really quickly, is where 2 linemen are engaged and a 3rd lineman from the outside comes in at the knees of the opponent. Because those 2 linemen are engaged, the pressure on your legs is tremendous. And a shot to the knee there and could end your career very easily. So when a player does that, his own team will go and tell him, look, we don't do that on this team. That crosses the line and it crosses the code plus the rules. And this was even more severe and has no place in the game. I think the Lions handled it well. I really do. I think they waited for the suspension and the league decision. They provided professional help to Josh Haggerty for, you know, I don't know to what degree that was, what the, you know, the doctors or psychologists or whomever they were. I'm not sure. But they did offer professional help. They waited for the suspension. They couldn't give him another suspension or you can't do that from a team perspective, but you can cut a player at any time. So they did their own investigation. They gave Haggerty some professional help. They waited until the 2-game suspension time period had gone, and then they made a decision that doesn't surprise me at all.
0: Wanted to ask you about the Lions and the Red Blacks matchup coming up this week as part of the Thanksgiving slate of games here in the CFL. And not so much for the Lions, who are trying to clinch a playoff spot, but on the other side, the Ottawa Red Blacks, your colleague, Dave Naylor, with the report today that it will be MBT, it'll be McLeod Bethel-Thompson who gets the start at quarterback for the Red Blacks in this game as they look for their first win of the season. But a lot of people around the CFL, and I think a lot of people in Ottawa, are wondering why youngster Bryson Barnes hasn't gotten an opportunity at 25 to perhaps see a start down the stretch. Not saying that he's going to, or he's not going to get a start down the stretch here, Glenn, but just a couple weeks left to perhaps evaluate some young talent, and I think we all have enough tape on McLeod Bethel-Thompson at this point.
1: Well, it does surprise me, honestly. And, you know, I feel the exact same way that you have, if you're Ottawa right now, your season's over. It's been over for 4 or 5 weeks. Yes, you still want to win a game. You don't want to be that team that went 0-18. There's no question there's an element there. But even if you feel like, and you're just thinking about that one win that you need, that McLeod Bethel-Thompson gives you your best chance. You know, I asked Ryan Dinwiddie about it today because we do Zoom calls, and his answer to me was, A, McLeod Bethel-Thompson is more experienced and does give us a better chance to win at this moment, and B, you know, he's careful, and I'm paraphrasing here, but he's careful to not put Bryson Barnes at a young age into a position where he might fail and then have that something that he has to try and overcome mentally down the road. He did mention a couple things, too, that he wants him to be more ready. And he didn't elaborate on that, but it sounds to me like when he watches him in practice, maybe he doesn't feel like he has got a complete grasp of everything that he needs to have to be able to run the offense and run the team. And it could be as, you know, advanced in Dinwiddie's mind to, you know, look at defenses and what they do. But here is Ryan Dinwiddie, who in his first start in the Canadian Football League was in 2017 in the Grey Cup. When Kevin Glenn went down, he was the backup quarterback and got in the East Final. And Dinwiddie came in and started the Grey Cup. Was his first ever start.
0: Yeah.
1: Speaking of having a little bit of pressure on you at that moment, and I asked Coach Dinwiddie today. I said, "Did that experience influence the decision you're making right now with Bryson Barnes?" And he said, "Well, there is an element to not wanting him to put him in if I don't think he's ready yet and making sure that we don't really damage his confidence level." But my point with the counter argument here would be Bryson Barnes came off the bench against Ohio State in the Rose Bowl when he was playing for Utah in college, the Rose Bowl. And they were down by 7. And he drives the field with a couple of great throws, one for a touchdown, a great run for a first down that he broke out of the pocket. Now, he came off the bench, final 4 minutes, whatever. It was a 7-point game, and he put together a drive to tie the game in the Rose Bowl. I'm thinking that there's enough pressure there that you got a good idea of what the kid can do handling pressure.
0: Yeah.
1: I mean, that wasn't that long ago. So, you know, I think that the Ottawa Red Blacks have a unique opportunity here to, in all positions, but especially quarterback, to evaluate under the real lights, game lights, you know, what they have for next year and get a jump on that on every other team. And at quarterback, it doesn't look like Ryan Dinwiddie right now is going to do that. Like you said, maybe the last couple of games, I don't know, but it won't be this one, not yet.
0: Four games on the CFL slate, including a doubleheader on Friday, Stamps Bombers on Saturday, and it ends off Monday with the Rough Riders visiting the Montreal Alouettes. Glenn, I so enjoy these chats. Thank you, sir. Have a great call this weekend, and happy Thanksgiving to you and yours, sir.
1: Yes, thank you, Logan. You too, and I appreciate it. And it's always great to talk to Stamps fans and to everybody in Alberta.
0: Great to hear from you, Glenn. Take care, hey?
1: Thanks, Logan. Okay.
0: Glenn Suter, CFL on TSN, Canadian Football Hall of Famer, joining us on Inside Sports. Yes, the Calgary Stampeders back in action, can clinch a playoff spot with a victory at Winnipeg coming up on Saturday. It's a 5 o'clock kickoff with Mark Stephen and Greg Peterson. We've got a doubleheader of action for you, so there's not going to be a Stamps post game on Saturday. We're going to take you right into Flames action with Derek and Megan at the Scotiabank Saddledome as the Flames will welcome in the Anaheim Ducks. But we've got you covered with both games on Saturday, Stamps Bombers, Flames, and Ducks. Inside Sports continues around the corner, taking a break here on QR Calgary.
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8: It's back on Inside Sports on this Wednesday. You can join the program 403-974-8255. Shoot us a text message on this Wednesday. Anything you want to talk about happening in the world of sports. We've got Flames hockey on Thursday. Stampeders football coming your way on Saturday as a doubleheader here on the QR 770 radio waves. Stamps Bombers. Flames Ducks. We talked lots of Flames on the program today. The news of the day, of course, Einar Suniev, Jonathan Castagna recalled from the Wranglers. We expect to see them in the lineup on Thursday. It would be a season debut for Suniev. It would be an NHL and Flames debut for Jonathan Castagna if those lines and deep pairings that we saw at practice on Thursday do make it to, or on Wednesday, excuse me, make it to Thursday. Of course, Pat Steinberg on Twitter, the tremendous host of Flames Now every weekday afternoon here on QR Calgary, had your Flames lines at practice on Wednesday. They were as follows. Gridden with Frost and Coronado reunited. Sharon Govich, Backlund, Farabee. Hanzik with Pospisil down the middle. Strome on the wing. Suniev, Castagna, Klapka making up your fourth line. Brendan Othman and Maxim Siplikov operating as your extra forwards. On the back end, Ball was with Whitecloud. Kuznetsov with Nemitz. Middleton sticking with Parekh. Joel Hanley now just your one extra defenseman for the Calgary Flames. Wolf and Cooley in goal. No word yet on who's going to get the start for the Calgary Flames. For my money, I'd go to Devin Cooley. It's been a tough start to the season for Dustin Wolf. Not saying the team's been phenomenal in front of him, and they've only given him one goal of leeway throughout his two starts against Seattle, but a couple days off, good performance from Cooley coming into the game on Saturday. Third period got away from him and the team, but I thought Cooley was the better of the two goaltenders. You give Dustin some time to rest and reset this week before taking on the Ducks on Saturday night. We'll see what head coach Ryan Huska wants to go with. This stretch for the Flames, really tough. The opponents, very tough for the Calgary Flames. It's one of the things that we talked about on the Flames pre- and post-game show, myself and Pat Steinberg, was Seattle, Vancouver, not world beaters. And you got outscored big time. You got outscored 16-3 against two teams that Seattle doesn't do anything for me. It looks like at least Vancouver's going to be exciting. I don't know if they're going to win a ton of games, but they'll at least be somewhat exciting this season. They might score some goals, but neither one of them in my mind, going to push for a playoff spot. Maybe Seattle gets to that. And I'd be stunned. I like teams in the Central way more than I like Seattle. So that's to start the season. Colorado probably fancies themselves a cup contender. McKinnon, McCarr, et cetera, et cetera. You don't need to go through the list. Back-to-back, home-and-home with the Ducks. Ducks are up the road in Edmonton tonight. Leo Carlson up to 7 points already to start this season after signing that monster offer sheet from the Flyers that got matched by the Ducks. They lost some talent. They had to squeeze some pieces to get Gauthier and Carlson signed up, but the Ducks look to be like they're 2-0 before this game against the Oilers, so they'll likely come out of this at worst 2-1. They'll get the Flames two times in the next week. And then into Vegas, traditionally not a spot the Flames play super well in. Oh, by the way, they're 3-1, and the Vegas Golden Knights, former Flame, forever a Flame, Victor Olofsson, back in Vegas silks. He's scoring now, making it look easy, making it look like that was what he was supposed to do in Calgary. 4 goals in 5 games for Victor Olofsson. That's just the next 4 games. Then you've got the Cup champs coming to town. Carolina Hurricanes. Minnesota wants to make some noise. They're in town. Detroit, yeah, okay. Detroit's going to be there. End of the month, Leafs, Oilers, Seattle, Colorado. It's a gauntlet. Not saying the Flames need to win. Not saying winning's even the best thing for the Calgary Flames at this time. But if it looks anything like it did the first 3 nights out, the results might get uglier for the Flames. We'll see if a couple of days of practice, some new faces in the lineup can perhaps spark a little bit more of a competitive process for the Flames when they take on the Colorado Avalanche on Thursday. We will break and come back on the other side and chat some betting. Our good friend Dave Campbell from 880 Chen in Edmonton with a chat with John Ewing from Bet365, BetMGM. He's going to join us in just a few moments as Inside Sports rolls on next here on QR Calgary.
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29: It is time for the Wednesday Parlay with John Ewing, powered by BetMGM. John, how are you doing today?
30: I'm doing great, Dave. Thanks for having me on.
29: It's so much fun at this time of year. There's so much going on. NHL, MLB, NFL, college, CFL. It's so many things going on. We're going to start with Major Leagues of Baseball. Everyone's playing today, including the White Sox. They are 4-0 in the playoffs, and they finally, John, get to play at home against the Cleveland Guardians. So as good as the White Sox have been, are they a little shaky bet still?
30: No. Mean, they're favored at home today. They're up 2-0 against the Guardians, and bettors have been on them to win the World Series. They're actually our biggest remaining liability for the sports book. So Chicago's one team we wouldn't mind either the Guardians to come back and get them, or maybe for them to lose in the championship series.
29: It's remarkable because you have a team that had three straight 100 loss seasons, including a record 121, and the turnaround has been remarkable. But there's still the LA Dodgers, who are one win away from another NLCS appearance with a matchup with the Braves here today.
30: Yeah, Dodgers have been the favorite all year. No surprise, right? They're back-to-back champions. They have a loaded roster. You know, just so much talent in the lineup, in the pitching staff. And they're plus 155 right now to three-peat. But they're actually, you would think they'd be really popular, and technically they are the most bet team to win the World Series, but because their odds have been so low all season, they're actually a good outcome for the sports book. So it's one of those weird situations where the book gets to cheer for the favorite.
29: And Yoshinobu Yamamoto pitched another gem, and that's kind of a curse word here, name in Canada, sadly. So because he really pitched well against the Blue Jays. He is so good. And such a deep lineup, too. And, yes, John Schneider, you can drop your star player down in the lineup like Dave Roberts has done with Shohei Ohtani. So the other games, the Tampa Bay Rays look to sweep the Yankees for a second game in a row, and the Padres have come back to at least survive another day. They take on the Milwaukee Brewers. We turn the page, college football. Man, we got a matchup. We got Bama. We got Georgia. We got two teams that love to score, two teams that are tough on the lines. Man, what do you see from this game?
30: Yeah, number two, Georgia opened as a 1.5-point favorite. The line quickly moved to Alabama, who's number six in the country, at -2/-1 for Bama as a small favorite. So while that, you know, 1.5 to 1.5 is a 3-point move in general, that's not really that significant, since 1.5 isn't a key number like 3, 6, or 7. Since the move, bettors are on Georgia as an underdog, 71% of bets, 60% of money. So this one should be not only the most bet game of the week, but one of the most bet games of the season. You get you know, the SEC rivalry, you get these blue bloods in Georgia and Alabama. So a ton of action is going to come in on this game. It's definitely the marquee matchup this Saturday night.
29: Yeah, it's in prime time too. So it's always fun to see an SEC matchup in prime time as well. So we move on to the Thursday nighter, which is tomorrow. Oh boy. The Dallas Cowboys at 2-2. They love to score. They're very good against the Tampa Bay Bucks, who they don't have Baker Mayfield. And they're hard-pressed to get any yards or any offense. They're 0-4. Ah, man. What do you see on the betting lines here? Probably all Dallas.
30: The Bucks have been incredibly disappointing. I think a lot of people thought they could be a playoff team. I think the Bucks are, they're 0-4 in one-score games, essentially. So some, a little bit of bad luck there for them, and now they're down their quarterback. Cowboys, big favorites at home, 8.5-point favorites. Nearly 70% of the action is on Dallas to cover. The total, though, might be the most interesting. In general, bettors love cheering for points, and that's especially true with the Cowboys this season. Overs are 4-0 in Dallas games this year. And historically, we've seen when Dak plays at home, overs are 30-11. That's a 73% win rate since 2020. So, on turf, at home, and with the recent streak, bettors love the over. Bettors have been cashing. The sportsbook will definitely be cheering for a low-scoring game.
29: No question. But I don't know if the Cowboys will agree. Because, like you say, they're so good at home. And this offense just has this comfortability. And I know Dak Prescott gets some flack, but when Dak's on, he's one of the best. All right, we move on to the CFL. Big weekend, John, for both the Elks and for the Stampeders. For the Elks, if they beat the Hamilton Tiger Cats on Friday, and I'll say it the most simplest fashion here, they clinch at least second, and that's a home playoff game. There's other ways they can do it, but it's basically the simple path is Elks beat the Ticats, they clinch a playoff spot. The Stampeders, if they, and this is remarkable because we thought after the Labor Day series, they were done. And then perhaps Renny Paredes with a 62-yard miracle field goal over Ottawa at home has saved their season. They've won three straight. They beat the Winnipeg Blue Bombers in Winnipeg on Saturday. They clinch a playoff spot. Wow. I mean, I think both teams probably are getting a lot of love right now.
30: Yeah, you are right, sir. Alex, let's start there. 6.5-point favorites, over 80% of bets and money are on them to cover. The total has gone up from 16.5 to 61.5. So bettors think the Elks are not only going to win by at least, seven or more points, but they're going to do it in a blowout or in a shootout, a high scoring game.
29: Oh, we'll see about that. Yeah. I mean, the last game was definitely high scoring, and I would think we'll see if the Elks defense can, adjust to what Harrison Frost did in that first meeting on September 26th. That was a great game, that overtime shootout. Love the overtime shootout in college football, too. So for the Calgary Stampeders, VA, I got to imagine that he's getting a lot of love. Two straight weeks, he's been honored as a player of the week. 34 touchdowns, 5 interceptions. He's been money.
30: Yeah, and Stamps are 1.5-point underdogs here. Most of the money coming in on them as dogs. And we're also seeing a lot of action on the over. It's at 60.5 points, nearly 90% of bets and money. So another situation where bettors are looking for a high-scoring game, but they like the underdog here to pull the upset.
29: I'm a little surprised they are the underdog, considering the Winnipeg Blue Bombers have been kind of trending down lately, and they could be the team that misses the playoffs here. But I guess it's just the respect that the Bombers are the Bombers, and they generally play well at home. Is that
30: yeah,
29: the reason?
30: You get that, the boost of home field advantage still, which is usually generally worth 1 to 2 points.
29: All right. Well, we look forward to seeing how things look next week, especially in the Major League Baseball playoffs. We'll be into the AL and NLCS series. And looking forward to next Wednesday for the parlay. Thanks, John. Appreciate this.
30: Thanks for having me on.
8: There you go. Big thanks to our pal Dave Campbell and John Ewing for the Wednesday parlay. BetMGM's John Ewing joining us for the latest. And as you heard Dave say there at the end, yes, MLB CS series coming up, and I can tell you, got one from the AL, one from the NL, with a couple final scores in Major League Baseball. One game still going on in baseball playoffs and in the NHL tonight. We'll get you updated with an out-of-town scoreboard when we come back to close out Inside Sports on this Wednesday here on QR Calgary.
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14: Support for pipeline projects has never been higher right across Canada. Well, unless you're Alberta's NDP. NDP MLA David Egan is against new oil projects.
15: And I say that we have no new approvals for tar sand projects.
14: MLA Janice Irwin wants anti-oil extremists in classrooms. And NDP leader Nahed Nenshi calls a West Coast pipeline a pipe dream. Canadians are saying yes. Why is Alberta's NDP saying no?
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8: Closing things out here on Inside Sports, Logan Gordon along with you on this Wednesday night. A couple texts coming in at 403-974-8255 throughout the evening. Read some of those now. Bob chiming in on the Zeri conversation that we've had throughout the evening. Zeri has not been the same since he held out for that contract. Part of it's just two knee injuries in one season, I think, holds anybody back. Like, I think Zeri's as close to 100% as he can be. He's not going to make it an excuse, but do we know that he feels the same as he did before those knee injuries? I really don't know. He doesn't look like the same guy, for sure, since the two knee injuries. Is that all of it? Is it part of it? Connor's the only one that really knows the answer to that one. Gordy chiming in on the text line as well, says, happy to hear your voice, Logo. Flames lose by 2 tomorrow or 20. I'm not sure yet. 2 or 20. Oof. If the over-under is... I got to pick closer. Like, if it's the price is right and you got to get close to the target without missing, I have to go closer to 20, but I can't imagine. Like, that sounds asinine in my head to say that, but they've been outscored 16-3. And Colorado scores an awful lot of goals. I think they're going to be better Thursday. Tongue in cheek, sure, but they can't. They can be as bad as they were on the weekend. I'm praying that they're not going to be, but I was going to say they can't be as bad as they were against Seattle, but that was Seattle. This is Colorado. They could be that bad. I have faith that the group, you know, took the lashings in the right way and is going to respond in the right way with a couple of days off and a couple practices to get back to the more competitive side of things, but the opponent scares the living, you know, crap out of you coming into Thursday. Like, it is not a soft landing spot against the Colorado Avalanche in any way, shape, or form. And text from Sarah, Logo, glad you're back. Your favorite Canucks fan, Sarah in YYC. Yes, Sarah. Joined us lots on the old radio station. We put up with her despite her Canuck fan leanings, as one of the nicer texters that we get. And Sarah's got bragging rights right now because the Canucks won against the Flames on Saturday. So keep the text coming, 403-974-8255. Just want to update you on some scores before we get out of here on this Wednesday. Oh, boy, it sure is sad to see the New York Yankees swept away from the Major League Baseball playoffs. Womp, womp. How about the Tampa Bay Rays walking in to Yankee Stadium in the Bronx, 4-3, your final score. Brian Baker with the save. It is a beautiful thing. Anthony Volpe, this is going to be replayed for years and years in Yankees lore. Anthony Volpe looked to have tied the game in the sixth inning with a two-run home run, except it looks like fans might have reached just a little too far over the fence. And sure enough, they review it. Major League Baseball head office determines that's fan interference. Goodbye home run. It's an RBI double. 4-3 at that point. Didn't matter. Rays shut them down the rest of the way. The Yankees are swept away by their AL East division rivals. And I wouldn't want to see the Tampa Bay Rays. That pitching staff has been unbelievable. Yankees lose again in a big October series. Cares that you beat the Red Sox. You got stomped by the Rays. Yankees and long-term playoff success with this current group not happening this year. Talk about long-term playoff success. The Dodgers are back again. Love them or hate them, they're going to their third straight NLCS with a 4-1 win over the Atlanta Braves. They take that series 3-1. They might even know their opponent in the NLCS, as right now the Milwaukee Brewers hold a 2-1 edge over the San Diego Padres. They've got something cooking here in the top of the sixth inning. While they're up 2-1, they've got runners on second and third looking to extend their lead, and if they win this one, they'll take on the Dodgers in the NLCS. Rays will have to wait a little bit to find out their opponent in the AL. Guardians staved off elimination with a 9-3 victory over the White Sox earlier tonight. And last but not least, in the National Hockey League, next opponent for the Calgary Flames is the Colorado Avalanche. They fall 3-2 to the Winnipeg Jets. Winnipeg 3-0-1. No Connor Hellebuyck, no problem. Stuart Skinner filling in for a victory there. Kyle Connor, by the way, up to 5 goals on the season with another 2 in this win for Winnipeg. Capitals edge out the Penguins 5-3. Could be one of the final Ovi versus Sid battles that we see in the National Hockey League. Neither one of them hit the score sheet despite the 8 goals between these two teams, as the Capitals down to the Pens 5-3. And right now in Anaheim, as correctly pointed out by my tremendous producer, Gord, I set up the road in Edmonton. That's the opposite. That's not going to work when the game is south in Anaheim. The Ducks got out to a 2-0 lead. And since then, it's been all Oilers. 5 straight goals from the Edmonton Oilers have put them on top. Connor McDavid with most recent goal score with his 3rd of the season. Vasily Podkolzin, Evan Bouchard, Kasperi Kapanen, and another one from Evan Bouchard has the Oilers with a little bit of early season revenge against the Ducks after that playoff series. So Oilers 5-2, that one in the second intermission. Of course, we'll see the Ducks and the Flames coming up Saturday at the Dome. Calgary will then travel to California to take on the Ducks next week as part of a road trip coming up through California. So that's going to do it for us here on Inside Sports. A big thank you to everyone who listened, joined in on the program, including our outstanding guests, Matty Rose joining us from the Rose Report, Glenn Suter from the CFL on TSN, and John Ewing, who was brought to you by our friend Dave Campbell from 880 Ched. Appreciate all of their time. And a big thank you to my outstanding producer tonight, Gord, rocking things on the ones and twos behind the board. That'll do it for us. No Inside Sports, of course, coming up on Thursday, because we've got the Flames and the Colorado Avalanche pregame at 5:30 with the one and only Pat Steinberg. Derek Wills, Megan Mickelson have the call at 7 o'clock. We will talk to you then. Make sure you turned into Flames Now for your latest on the Flames and their matchup with Colorado coming up on Thursday. But for now, have yourselves a great night. This has been another edition of Inside Sports on QR Calgary.
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0: and that Elections Alberta is giving an avenue for people to correct it on time so that they can be counted and they can get the correct ID in. I think that that's a positive sign that Elections Alberta is managing it as we would expect.
1: Albertans are to vote on a series of questions on October 19th, including whether to stay in Canada or begin the process to hold a second binding referendum on leaving Confederation. And staying with the Premier, Smith is welcoming today's massive announcement by Ottawa, increasing military spending across the province. The Premier says projects laid out by National Defence Minister David McGuinty will help members of the military in the province, as well as many other Albertans. Premier Smith says the funding puts Alberta at the forefront of air defence. A memorandum of understanding has been signed between the city and Calgary's nonprofits, promising more collaboration between municipal leaders and the nonprofit sector in Calgary. It is described as the first in Canada MOU, with Mayor Jeremy Farkas saying it'll mean regular conversations about the challenges facing Calgary and the people who live here.
2: Farkas highlighted certain challenges they're trying to address, such as poverty, treatment, and mental health. When it comes to specifics on how the two sides are going to work together, Angie Jelinoff from the nonprofit chamber says they're still trying to figure that out.
3: You know, we're not going to stand here and say these are exactly what's going to happen. We don't know yet. We're at the beginning of a relationship. What we do know is that there's commitment.
2: A major talking point also revolved around nonprofits seeing a rise in demand. However, donations are not keeping up. Ryan Anderson from the Calgary Alliance for the Common Good believes a reason for that is the rising cost of living as more Canadians struggle to put food on the table. But he adds his organization is also seeing lots of division and a falling sense of community due to the upcoming referendum and debate around separation. Mike Gazzola, Global News.
1: New details about the Tumbler Ridge mass shooting are renewing questions about whether social media platforms should alert authorities to threats of violence. BC NDP leader David Eby wants Ottawa to require companies to report dangerous conversations after FBI investigators uncovered alleged exchanges between the shooter and Washington State resident James Brandt. And finally, the City of Calgary cut the ribbon on their newest athletic park today. They opened up the new fields at Rocky Ridge Athletic Park, which includes two artificial turf fields and supporting amenities for community use. Mayor Jeremy Farkas says facilities like these are what build communities.
4: Quality of life is not an optional extra. It's one of the reasons that people chose Calgary in the first place. We want Calgary to remain a city where a family can build a good life, where kids have opportunities, where communities have places to gather. And Rocky Ridge Athletic Park is another step toward that goal.
1: The project costs $26 million and is expected to meet the needs of the growing northwest end of Calgary for years to come. Moving into sports, the Winnipeg Jets were able to beat the Colorado Avalanche 3-2 tonight to continue their impressive start to the season. A goal and two assists from Tom Wilson led the Washington Capitals to a 5-3 victory over the Pittsburgh Penguins. And looking at games tonight, the Edmonton Oilers are visiting the Anaheim Ducks. And staying in hockey, Christy Miller has been named interim chair of Hockey Canada's board of directors. Global News, Sky Tracker. We're going to fall down to an overnight low of 3 tonight with a few clouds here and there. Tomorrow, bouncing up to a high of 19 degrees with some very sunny skies. Friday, some showers and a high of 11. Finally, on Saturday, some snow and a high of 1. Right now, though, in Calgary, we're sitting at 10 degrees. Breaking news when it happens. Our next scheduled newscast will be at 11. I'm Zach Ferguson.
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8: Coming up on The Last Show tonight, the future of concussion treatment might involve a drug better known for making your wallpaper extremely interesting. Halfway through the hour, and I must say, no one's recommending you take magic mushrooms, but researchers found that psilocybin, the active ingredient in that drug, may help injured brains recover from concussions. Then after that, have you heard of the drink Aperol Spritz? It seems to be extremely popular right now, and it all sort of happened overnight, or did it? There's some interesting math behind how this drink came out of left field, and we'll teach you it towards the end of the hour. Okay, let's jump into the show. Astronomers might have found a

0: planet sitting in the habitable zone, the area where planets could sustain life in one of the hottest stars ever known to host one. There is a modest complication here right now. Right now, they're only 50% sure this planet exists, but if it does, it's pretty exciting. I am here with Jesse Rogerson, a professor of astrophysics at York University, to go over this and other fun science news. Jesse, welcome to the show.
1: Hey, thanks for having me back, as always, to talk science.
0: I love when scientists are like, there's a planet that could sustain life, and it's on this fascinating star. But we're only about 50% sure of what we're saying. That's not the confidence we want to hear.
1: Well, you know, so here's the interesting thing is that exoplanet science is pretty established. There are like 6,000 planets that we've found, or like across the Milky Way galaxy. Of those 6,000, a handful of them seem to be like in the good spot to be like Earth size, the right distance from their planet, or right distance from their star. We don't know if they have atmospheres. We don't know if they have water, but you know, we're heading in the direction. So like exoplanet science is well established, but we're still working out a lot of like the techniques and the ability to do this. And that one of the things that isn't done a ton is the big bright stars. So stars have like a range of brightnesses. The sun is kind of like on the lower to mid range of how luminous they are. But there's like these really honking big ones that are like 10 times, 100 times more massive. They make way more light. They're way hotter. And not as much work is done around those stars, because we don't tend to think that a planet around a big, huge radiative star is going to be a good place for life. They might also be a little bit harder to find because the stars are bright. That's what this story is about. It's like looking at it at this A-type star, which is a very bright star, and trying to figure out if there's planets there using a completely novel technique. And that's where the 50% thing comes in. But they were able to say it. They said, here, we think we might have a planet.
0: So Earth is a certain distance from the sun, and we have the conditions on here that we do because of the sun's, let's say, heat and light, and then factor in our distance. For a star, what, 9 times hotter than the sun to have a planet in that zone? I imagine it's got to be much further out.
1: That's exactly right. That's how the habitable zone works. The hotter the star, the further the zone is out. In this case, the planet that they think exists is, first of all, it's a gas giant planet. So it's not a... It's not like an Earth-sized planet. It's not a rocky planet. It's like a Jupiter planet. And those aren't probably going to be places you find life. But nonetheless, we move ahead. And it's at 4 times the distance. It's at 4 astronomical units. So where Earth is at 1 AU from our star, and this is at 4 AU from its star, 4 times farther. So it's a hotter star, but it's further out. It actually gets less. This planet is getting slightly less light than we do. But it's still within what you could call like the habitable range. Now, the rub here is the technique used, because this is a star that pulses. Not all stars do this. There's a lot to this story. Not all stars pulse, but some stars pulse up and down like this. And they found this planet by timing the pulsations of the star, pulsation timing. And they found that as the planet goes around, it like makes slight little changes to the timing. Through to gravitational influence. And so that's why it's so uncertain. Normally what we do is we just watch the planet pass in front of the star and block the light, and then we can measure a planet being there. This is a pulsation timing, which makes it a lot more uncertain.
0: So it could be other factors that could cause that disruption or change to the light. So that's where they get the 50% confidence. But I guess it's cool because it's like an area we never thought to look, or an area that we haven't found anything. And it's a type of star very different than our sun. It's just like this interesting place to look. And it looks like wherever we look in our own galaxy, there's a chance we might have life because we find planets there.
1: You took the words out. That's exactly how I wanted to end this story. It's no matter what kind of star you look at, no matter how far away from the star you look, we're finding planets and around all the time. And so this is a great example of that.
0: All right. Before we go into our next story, I just want to reiterate that Jesse is a professor. We are doing legitimate science news, and what we're about to cover has educational merit, so you can't complain when it gets too inappropriate. All right. With that being said, here are 4 words guaranteed to ruin any romantic evening: sexually transmitted, drug resistant, diarrhea, STD, but not the D that you're thinking. Jesse, what is going on with this uptick of STD where the D stands for diarrhea in the US? I'm terrified.
1: Okay, so diarrhea happens for lots of reasons, right? There's bacteria you can get that can cause you to have dysentery. And there's various ways this can happen. One of the ways that this can happen is through an infection by Shigella or Shigella. I'm not exactly sure how to pronounce it. And so that can cause you to have diarrhea. It can be passed between children. You can get it from water or bad food and stuff like that. And usually this bacteria will clear itself up and you'll be fine and your diarrhea will go away. Sometimes you need intervention with medicine and some sort of antibacterial. Now, what's being the crazy thing about this story is that in the 1970s, it was recognized that this infection can be transmitted by sexual intercourse, primarily between men who have sex with other men. And that means that someone who maybe you got it from water, bad water, and then you have sex with someone, and then you can transmit it to them, and then they have sexually transmitted explosive diarrhea.
0: Oh, no.
1: The worst part, though, is that in the uptick with the sexually transmitted side of it, in the uptick, they're also seeing it's getting more and more and more resistant to drug therapy, to the point where now, if you do need medical intervention, it's very, very difficult, almost impossible to treat it with antibiotics.
0: Historically, if I had this tummy ache, whether I got it from food or getting busy with somebody, I could take an antibiotic, I'd be fine. Worrisome thing is it's now resistant to this. Mm-hmm. And if it's a real bad case, it could cause you some damage.
1: Yeah, well, you could be in the hospital for weeks being treated while they try and wait for it to resolve itself. Like it's drug resistant and it's in the class of extreme drug resistant. So it's not just that it's building resistance. This bacteria has gotten to a point where almost nothing is working, and you can like maybe slow it down, but you have to wait. And so this is happening all over the medical community in variety of infections where we're seeing drug resistance. This is just a confluence of some pretty scary stuff, sexually transmitted and diarrhea. Nobody wants that.
0: All right. So I guess condoms, good hygiene practices, like shower before, use protection. Be careful out there, kids.
1: Yeah. Is the use advice. Your condoms, everybody. Wear condoms.
0: Whoa, that is, I never thought the D in an STD would be that. And I just want to be very clear, this is news. This is based on scientific reporting. And Jesse is a professor at a university, so please don't report us for the inappropriate content because it has educational merit. All right, let's get serious. I want to talk to you about something. The phone rings. It's your bank. Or you think it is. Big mistake. 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Coming up after the break with Jesse Rogerson, the teenager who can remember his own life better than 99.9% of all of us. So next, his rare memory superpower and what scientists think is going on.
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10: 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NDP MLA David Egan is against new oil projects.
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10: MLA Janice Irwin wants anti-oil extremists in classrooms. And NDP leader Nahed Nenshi calls a West Coast pipeline a pipe dream. 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Why is Alberta's NDP saying no?
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0: Imagine somebody asked you what you did on Wednesday, October 7th in, I don't know, 2022. And then the answer simply appears in your mind. You can picture what happened on that day years ago vividly. Well, scientists have studied a 16-year-old whose autobiographical memory seems stronger than 99.9% of all other people. Is this just an outlier with a special brain? What is going on? This seems fascinating. And I've got questions about the very nature of memory. Let's talk about this story with Jesse Rogerson, a professor at York University. After all, we're covering all news science. Jesse, welcome back to the show.
1: Thanks, David. Yes. How is your memory?
0: Absolutely terrible. I have a cognitive difference. I wouldn't call it a disability.
1: All right.
0: Called aphantasia. And that simply means I cannot picture anything in my head. So all my memory is like, I got to like replay what you said, what I read, what I think happened, but I can't picture sitting there with someone. If I see a photograph, it really helps with memory though. But terrible. Sometimes when I'm having an argument with my girlfriend, she's like, you said this. And I'm like, look, I don't remember saying that, but I'm not trying to gaslight you. I believe that I said that.
1: Let's keep going. She can wield this power against you because then she can say, so you have to trust her in that she's not using it against you.
0: Yeah, I know. She can trick me into thinking I did things when I didn't. And then I'll be like, I'm sorry. Here's what happened. Here's what I thought happened. Here's why I did it. And then she's like, you never did it at all. But let's talk about this teenager. It seems like something out of a movie.
1: Yeah, so this is in this category of called highly superior autobiographical memory.
0: That is a rude description of something. Highly superior? Highly I feel superior. So dumb now.
1: The autobiographical part is a key feature here, because when we talk about how this 16-year-old teen is recalling information, it's not just anything. It's not just any facts that they've read. It's specifically through the lens of something they've witnessed or something that's happened to them. So it's not that they have like superior memory in all ways that memory can act. It's in specifically an autobiographical. The cool part about this story is that the teen themselves, or perhaps the family as a unit, reached out to the researchers, because the teen recognized early on that they have this incredibly detailed picture at a moment's notice. They can recall things as far back as 3 months of age. This teen. So imagine being 3 months old and being able to think back into your memory, and they can picture and play back things that were happening.
0: So wait, like, and if the parents had an inappropriate conversation in front of a 3 month old, that could come back to haunt them?
1: Now that detail I don't know, but this is what the case study is saying. And it's corroborated by the parents. The parents saying, yes, this happened. The teen is saying, yep, this is what I remember in the teen, and it's corroborated. Wild, right? None of us have the regular memory of a regular person is not at all like that. Now, this is the way it's recalled. It seems to be cue-based for this person. So it's like smell or a sentence or like seeing a picture or something like that pulls all this stuff back. It can be involuntary. It can also be voluntary. So what they did is, after running a few tests over like Zoom, they had this person come and they ran tests in person, and they had the teen doing tasks on a computer, basically distracting them. And then every once in a while, they would ask questions like, give me an event that happened at this point in your life. And then the teen would try and pull that from their memory. And then they also tested volunteering, both voluntary and involuntary styles. And they found the 99.9% number you said, where their accuracy and their detail level is off the charts.
0: Absolutely. How? Why? What's different about this kid? Right. What do researchers think about this case?
1: So that's the thing, is it's not – so they're quick to point out a few things. It's not about the memories being there or not. It's about the retrieval processes and the mechanisms that are used to pull them back. So what that – when I was reading this, this is a Nature paper. When I was reading this, what it suggested to me is that we all have this kind of memory – in our brains, the neural pathways are created. When you're 3 months old, your brain is making connections. When this person's 3 months old, they were making connections. What's different about this person appears to be their ability to rebuild those neural connections and recall the information, the recall mechanism. So that – we were talking about this, David. Does that mean – I think that means we all have that kind of memory in there somewhere. We just don't have the encoding and decoding ability.
0: Yeah, like my question is, did I record those things that happened to me when I was 13? Are they in my brain and I just can't recall them? Or did I not record them? Is it a question of like, does this teenager have a better hard drive? Or does this teenager have a better system for reading a hard drive? Do you know what I mean?
1: That's what I think. It's the second one you said. So as far as like in my reading of the paper, it's the dynamics of retrieval. The mechanisms of retrieval that are different for this person as opposed to us. So I think we all have what you could call memory of those times in our lives. We just don't have any way of retrieving it.
0: As someone who has no visual memory, when I see a picture of like hanging out with my friends, I'm like, oh, that's Jenny. That's Rebecca. That's Josh. That's Andrew. I remember him. But if you were to say, oh, in the summer when you were 13, list your friends and tell me things about them, I would be like, I don't remember that. I don't know who I was talking to.
1: Now we're all like that. Cue-based memory is very common, right? So this seems to be that like on steroids for this person.
0: Yeah, that's so interesting. So like my hard drive is really messy. I can't search it. Yeah. I never indexed it. I got files and folders that are buried and hidden, but they're in there. So I'm confident that I have my history up there in my brain.
1: Yeah.
0: Somewhat confident. Of note
1: with this person is that they don't display any other abnormalities with their brain. So like their executive functioning, normal. Their ability to do tests and study for tests, normal. They get the similar grades to, like, they're average in every way. It's the autobiographical experiences that they can recall to incredible detail.
0: They should like come up with a daily activity that helps them memorize things. Like if you're memorizing periodic table elements, like I spent 5 minutes at the carbon cafe and then at the uranium stand, you know, you can somehow trick your memory to help you remember
1: make
0: normal
1: it autobiographical
0: stuff.
1: Yeah, that's interesting.
0: I really want to meet this teenager, but I don't think that's going to happen because in the study they're just referred to as their initials, I guess, to keep the identity private.
1: Yep.
0: But I want to have this teenager on the show.
1: I know. You somehow, one day when they're 18, maybe they'll make themselves known.
0: All right. Well, if this kid is really as smart and as good memorized, which is not a word, as these researchers are claiming, that kid might want to stay away from short form videos because a new study says, 30-second TikToks, Instagrams, all that stuff is great at grabbing your attention, but bad at helping you remember anything at all. Jesse, this is sort of like the opposite news. Walk me through the story quickly.
1: This is another Nature paper. So this is... this is a great, this confirms everything that I think researchers or that like academics think and probably a lot of parents as well. So here's the test they did. They got 180 students and they got them to watch short form material, things like 30 seconds to 2.5 minutes in length, things that you would see on like TikTok or Instagram or something like that, like length of time, educating about a specific topic. And they got 180 students to watch those and they got some of them to right after do a test. And they didn't tell them. And then they got some of them to do a test right after, but they did tell them. They said, here's your short form content. You're going to do a test. And both of them did bad. Then another thing they did is they ran a bunch of other students with a continuous content. So they it wasn't 2.5 minutes. It was 10 minutes of content. And they found that they were just, they did so much better. And so the ability to remember things, literally doing, switching from content to content, destroys your ability to remember it.
0: So even if you're watching like snappy science short form videos thinking you're learning about the universe, probably you're not going to retain any of it. Great.
1: You won't retain any of it. You'll remember that the story happened, but you won't know any details.
0: And that's the short version of how I ended up so dumb. I'm here with Jesse Rogerson, a professor of astrophysics. Jesse, going over science news with you this week was a great joy. Thanks for being on the show.
1: Always a pleasure. Thank you.
0: Do you like what you hear and want to see video clips of it? Have I got news for you? The Last Show is available to watch on social media. 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And if you watch our clips, you'll see me asking some of the smartest, highest brow academics we can find some of the stupidest questions I can think of. 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Coming up after the break, could magic mushrooms actually help an injured brain heal? To be very clear, no one is recommending that you take psilocybin, the active ingredient therein, but a new study suggests it may help the brain recover after a concussion. And the reason why and how it all works is genuinely fascinating. That in a moment.
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9: Concussions can have effects that linger with people long after their initial injury, and there are still limited options for actually helping someone's brain recover from one. But a study is pointing to a very unexpected possibility here. Psilocybin, that psychedelic compound found in magic mushrooms. A study in rats suggests it may help a brain recover from repeated mild head injuries, and researchers are now asking whether that could eventually lead to a new approach to concussion treatments. And I am not saying you should go out and take magic mushrooms without speaking to a doctor or being in a clinical trial. But let's talk to the researcher here who worked on this. He's a neuroscience professor at Carleton University, Arhel Arglarvalis. Arhel, welcome to the show.
10: Thank you very much. Happy to be here.
9: So tell me, concussions, what are the treatment options right now for someone who's had one, a severe one, potentially repeated ones? Let's say they're an athlete. What's kind of the landscape of treatment today?
10: It is not very vast. It's typically, you know, for your day, your regular concussion, you're just recommended to take it easy, put some ice, and see how it goes. Obviously, when there's, when it's a major one, you are brought to the emergency room, you are observed, but typically observation and treating some symptoms, it's the main thing. Like, there isn't much to really tackle the effects that these, especially repeated head injuries, can have on a person's mental health and even physical health.
9: So what got you and your colleagues interested in testing out whether psilocybin, at least in animals to start, could help a brain recover from a concussion? It seems like a pretty novel idea.
10: It is a little bit. So I have to clarify, this project was spearheaded by Craig Ferris at Northeastern University. So credit to them. But the main idea driving these experiments is that psilocybin, like other psychedelic drugs, which have been become into the focus of attention for researchers and the general public in recent years, are thought to trigger or initiate the mechanisms in the brain of cell repair, something that we refer to as brain plasticity. So this ability of the brain upon an injury or even during normal developmental processes or normal exposure to different stimuli in the environment, the brain can change physically and how it connects to from one region to another. These drugs, like psilocybin, are able to recruit these mechanisms, to trigger these mechanisms, at least in models related to depression or anxiety, which is where they have been more studied. But if this were to be true, one provocative idea is that what happens when the brain has an actual injury? Can these substances also be helpful? So this is what drove us to try it. And indeed, we found some evidence that it can help promote some repair in the brain following repeated head injury.
9: So what were these experiments? How do you come to this conclusion? On what did you test it? Tell me more about the experiments.
10: So one thing that the lab of Craig Ferris focuses a lot is brain imaging, which is a technique that allows you to look into the brain, even in a rodent, and see what's altered following these repeated hits to the head. And what you find is evidence of, for example, inflammation in different brain areas, like the brain reacts by recruiting all the immune system because it's perceived obviously as a damage of to the tissue, to the structure. So we found that psilocybin can indeed reduce this generalized inflammation that occurs when there's repeated hit to the head of the rats. And also there's evidence that the connectivity between the brain regions, the way one brain region talks to another when we, you know, perform different functions, that's happening all the time when we are speaking, talking, or even doing nothing. The brain is active all the time. Different parts of the brain are active all the time. And this talking from one part to another is crucial for everything that we do, from thinking to not thinking to speaking, moving, etc. So connectivity was found to be reduced. So the ability of the brain to coordinate action between different parts was completely, or not completely, but drastically reduced in the model of repeated hit. And this was also recovered by the psilocybin treatment, so much so that the brain now appears as hyper-connected, like the regions that weren't talking necessarily before the injury with each other, there's appeared to be talking more after the treatment. So it's a really intriguing and interesting finding that suggests that there is some recovery being promoted by this treatment.
9: Now, this, of course, study was done in rats. It sounds like the rats are having their minds cracked open, reconnecting things. I mean, I know I'm just describing it perhaps in too simple a way, but, and of course, we're not recommending people do these substances.
10: Absolutely.
9: But connecting these results in animals and knowing whether the same effects can occur in humans, those are two different things. How much promise could this show for humans? And if there was like a clinical trial, what would you expect the results to be?
10: Well, it's already like sort of what we refer to as proof of concept. So the idea that this indeed can have an effect on these models of physical injury to the brain. So indeed, as you mentioned, this will need to be proven in patients, in people. So there's already a lot of clinical trials not related to concussions, although there are some in concussion, but most of the vast majority of them are related to psychiatric disorders such as depression, substance use, etc., where these psychedelics, particularly psilocybin, but also perhaps LSD, are proven to be, on one hand, safe to use under clinical supervision. Yes. And effective in treating some of these. So the question whether it works for concussion is still an open one. That means we don't have an answer yet. But these data, along with other reports in rodents that have been come up in the last few years, suggest that this could be the case. So again, what we need now is a test on the specific population of patients that endure concussions and see if it's on one hand safe, but also if it's effective as well.
9: Now, if it goes well, that research, do you see a future in 5-10 years where someone with repeated concussions goes to a doctor, a psychiatrist, a mental health practitioner, has a supervised session, an approved session with psilocybin to help treat some of their lasting effects?
10: That's a possibility indeed. And what you mentioned is key because we now know, like through decades of research in psychedelics, that the setting, the place where you use these drugs and the intentions that you have while taking these drugs are fundamental for the therapeutic effects. So when they're done in environments where they're potentially, you know, like you can get stressed or distracted or something.
9: Chaotic.
10: The effects are not. Yeah, exactly. The effects might not be as good as you intended. So it's really important that it's done in under special clinical supervision.
9: Well, Arhel, this has been a really interesting chat. Thanks for sharing some of this research that you worked on with me. I appreciate you coming on the show.
10: Thank you very much. Really happy to be here.
9: Arhel Aguilar-Vallis is a neuroscience professor at Carleton University. Okay, picture this, a for sale sign on your front yard, but it's not the house being sold, it's you. Your name, phone number, address, medical records, how much you make, it's all right there for anybody to buy. You'd rip that sign out in 2 seconds, right? 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Coming up after the break, how did one relatively unknown orange Italian cocktail, the Aperol Spritz, reproduce and create an entire family of drinks? They seem to be everywhere. So in a few moments' time, the strange math behind why one trendy drink leads to another.
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9: The beverage Aperol Spritz has gone from a relatively obscure, not that well-known Italian aperitivo to one of the trendiest drinks around. And now we're seeing an explosion of spritzes, or spritzes, Campari, Hugo, other variations. Could there actually be a scientific explanation for why one popular drink leads us to the next? Well, there's a concept called the adjacent possible that looks at how new ideas emerge from things that already exist. And it might explain how our tastes evolve too. To talk the math of spritzes, I am here with mathematician at Princeton, Emma Jaidela. Emma, a joy it is having you here. Thanks for being on the show.
23: Yeah, it's great to be back.
9: I feel like a year and a half ago, I saw a cart, like a labeled Aperol Spritz in, is it Spritz or Spritz? Which one do you say?
23: I say Spritz.
9: Okay, I'll stop sounding like I'm German or something. I saw a cart for it, and I was like, oh, interesting. And then I came back to New York, and I saw like 17 carts in Manhattan that said Aperol Spritz. There's one right by my house. And I feel like this drink just appeared out of nowhere. It like blew up. Was that your observation as well?
23: Yeah, that's how I feel. I feel like I, by the way, love Aperol Spritz, although I actually prefer Campari Spritz myself. But I feel like this kind of came up from nowhere. I'm originally from Paris and France, and I feel like every summer I go back and I see a new cocktail on the menu that's popular. And all of a sudden, one day, Aperol Spritz was just everywhere. And everyone swore that they had always been drinking Aperol Spritz, but I knew that that wasn't true because I was only coming once a year, and last year they weren't.
9: Well, there's a video, a little mini documentary, I guess, by the Wall Street Journal that like goes into kind of the economics and kind of how they did it. But I want to know kind of the math behind this adjacent possible. For someone hearing that phrase for the first time, what does it mean?
23: So there's this idea of the adjacent possible actually comes from evolutionary biology. And what it's saying is that innovations typically don't come out from nowhere. They come out from what used to exist and then something that is close to what used to exist. So if you think about evolution, your genes, for example, if you have a certain genes, maybe only 1% of them is going to change, and that's going to lead to something different. And that's usually how innovations happen. So in terms of cocktails, for example, maybe we started with one cocktail, we changed one ingredient in that cocktail. So it's adjacent, means it's next to what the previous cocktail was. And that expands the space of possibilities. But let's say you take an Aperol Spritz, there's only three ingredients in Aperol Spritz. They usually are called 3-2-1. So three parts Prosecco, two parts Aperol, and then one splash of seltzer water. But what if you change one of those ingredients, you get something completely new? Maybe that thing is great. And then we all start drinking whatever this new cocktail is, and maybe that thing is horrible. But that's typically how these innovations, or at least that's one of the theories for how innovations are created.
9: Interesting. And how did this drink explode? Was it like viral marketing? Was it mainstream marketing? How did this drink go from like, I don't know, I think there it's up like what, 100% or 1,000% or 10,000% more sales?
23: Something like that. I think over the past 4 years, there's been an increase in the presence of Aperol Spritz on something like 70% more than it was 4 years ago. It's now on 65% of U.S. beverage menus, so it's completely huge. I mean, there's a couple different theories for why this might be happening. And one of the theories that we know from how behaviors and innovation spread is that these innovations actually spread from what's called the periphery of the network. So you can think about a network as this interconnection between different items. So, for example, in transportation, you have your hubs. You have your big cities like Chicago that everything goes through. And it's the same thing in social networks. So think about your friends. Think about the people that you're connected to, maybe through work. That constitutes your social network. There are people that have more connections than other people, so people who are these hubs. If you think about online social networks, that might be influencers who have a ton of followers, who have a ton of people that are following them. And you might think that the most effective way for innovations to spread, let's say if you're a company, is to pay these influencers to show off that. But that's not always the case. And sometimes that can actually lead to backlash. So sometimes if influencers, and we saw this happening with the Google Glasses as a famous example, all the influencers started wearing Google Glasses and people hated it. And actually the influencers lost status because they were wearing the Google Glasses. So in this case, these innovations sometimes come from what's called the periphery. So people who are sort of connected and are able to, within their own small social networks, adopt this innovation, like hipsters. So maybe the hipsters were the ones who started with the Aperol Spritz. A few people, they started drinking it. People in their neighborhood started drinking it. People that they're connected to. And eventually it spread throughout the entire network.
9: Well, in this little mini documentary I watched, one of the places Aperol Spritz really did its marketing was like at Coachella, which hindsight seems like a great idea. A lot of I'm not cool enough, but a lot of seemingly cool people will go to that. Get a drink, be like, oh, this tastes pretty good, and then go tell their friends rather than have like some mainstream influencer say it.
23: Exactly, exactly. So you start from this kind of subset of the population that's festival goers who are also people who are open to innovation and open to maybe being a little bit different from the rest of the population. Sort of they're more open to not being total, having as much social conformity as other people in the population. You know, we've seen what the outfits look like at Coachella, for example.
9: Well, I go to Burning Man, which is even worse, but we'll talk about that another time.
23: I haven't seen the outfits at Burning Man, but I
9: wear a lot of tights, but we're getting off topic here. So, okay. So this happens, the popularity explodes. Can that also be the drink's downfall? Because now that everyone's talking about spritzes, competitors can come in. Spritz is on the mind because of this popularity, but maybe a competitor with a cooler one comes in and knocks some of Aperol Spritz's market share off.
23: Yeah, definitely. I think one of the ideas that's related to this that we've talked about on this show before is this idea of optimal distinctiveness. So what's cool needs to be different, but not too different from what currently exists. So maybe in the past, well, I mentioned that my favorite spritz is a Campari spritz, and I think that there's a little bit of an increase in that. And one of the reasons for that also might be related again to this idea of the adjacent possible. So, you know, you have your Aperol spritz, Campari spritz a little bit more bitter, and I really like bitter drinks, so maybe I'm going to go towards a Campari spritz. I think I also sound maybe a little bit more cooler and niche if I'm ordering a Campari spritz. So maybe this is what's happening. And we see that there's this rise in the whole spritz category, actually. So things like the limoncello spritz, the Hugo spritz. Maybe you sound just a little bit different and a little bit more interesting if you're not ordering the mainstream Aperol spritz anymore.
9: So if Aperol Spritz was the cool new thing, then it gets too adopted, too popular, maybe venture capital comes in and ruins everything. Again, a conversation for another time. If it's no longer the cool thing, is there math that makes that then like a bad financial? What am I trying to say? If the very thing that made it popular, that it was new and cool, makes it mainstream, does that put it at risk of being a popular drink at that point?
23: Absolutely. I think that there's this idea that the problem with fashion is that it goes out of fashion. And that might be true for your clothes. That might be true for your mini skirts or your long skirts. But that's also probably true in the food category. Humans like innovation. We like different things. We like our habits. So that's one argument why it might stay. But we also like these innovations. And I think that's why there's been this rise in something like the Aperol Spritz as opposed to wine, which has been kind of considered something more stuffy, for example, for many, many years. Now you want to be differentiated and you want to be different, but not too different. So the ingredients of Aperol are still familiar to us, especially the Prosecco. You know, it's a sparkling drink. It's not that different from maybe a wine spritzer that people used to drink in the past. But now you add a new ingredient, it's something different. But once it becomes completely mainstream, now we're bored of it.
9: I guess the very thing that makes something a fad and popular and successful could also be its downfall. Emma, this has been an interesting chat. Thanks for being on the show.
23: Thanks so much.
9: Just ahead, the votes are in. It's the moment you've been waiting for. Probably. Because Alaska's annual competition to crown the fattest bear has a winner. So coming up after the break, we'll meet Backpack, a gentle giant who ate a lot of salmon on his way to fat bear glory. See, democracy works.
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13: From the National Newsroom of the Canadian Press, I'm David Augustine. British Columbia NDP leader David Eby says Ottawa needs to impose minimum standards on all social media companies and AI companies, requiring that threats of violence be reported to the police. He says the legal obligation is required because companies have not done the right thing in the past.
14: If you become aware of a conversation between users about causing harm, violence against children or anybody, that you should have an obligation to report that to police, just like anybody that

0: a reminder on how to think big and build big. The defense minister repeated that Alberta is receiving $8 billion in ongoing spending, including $550 million to establish the Western Operating Base for the Air Force's CC-33 Husky fleet. His comments come as Albertans prepare to vote on Confederation in the October 19th referendum. BC Conservative Interim Leader Lauren Dirksen says if his party is elected to government, they will eliminate the PST on certain machinery, equipment, and business software. Dirksen says the change would last for 3 years as a way of helping businesses.
1: Right now, when a local business buys the equipment its workers need, the 7% PST acts as a direct penalty on that growth.
0: British Columbians go to the polls on October 24th. Industry Minister Melanie Joly says Helco Holdings cannot use the trade war to justify cutting jobs it committed to when it bought the Hamilton-based steel plant. She says it is particularly true when the head of Steelco's U.S. parent company has publicly backed steel tariffs.
2: The CEO of Cleveland Cliffs that owns Steelco has clearly said that he's in favor of these U.S. tariffs against steelworkers. And so they cannot say that this is now act of God or force majeure.
0: Joly says if the company does not respond to the federal government's demand for a plan outlining how it will meet all of its commitments, including maintaining more than 1,500 jobs, Ottawa will pursue enforcement action. And five Canadian cyclists have been granted a December hearing over allegations that Cycling Canada discriminated against women by excluding their pursuit team from world championships. The Human Rights Tribunal will hear arguments from the athletes and Cycling Canada following unsuccessful mediation and an earlier rejected appeal. This is the Canadian Press. In sports, Angel Reese put up 23 points and grabbed 7 rebounds, and her Atlanta Dream outlasted the New York Liberty for a 101-98 overtime win in Game 2 of their semifinal playoff matchup. Jordan Canada added 23 points and 8 assists for the Dream, which now holds a 2-0 lead in the best-of-5 series. Brianna Stewart led New York with 35 points and 11 rebounds. The Toronto Maple Leafs are back in action Thursday as they travel to the West Coast for a 3-game road trip. They are set to take on Mitch Marner and the Vegas Golden Knights as they come off a massive comeback win against Nashville on Tuesday. The game gets going at 10 p.m. Eastern. And Kyle Juszczyk has won his appeal over the fines issued by the NFL for his juice celebration. The 49ers fullback was fined nearly $30,000 U.S. for 2 infractions of the league's sportsmanship rules after celebrating 2 catches in a recent game by doing what he's done for years, pretending to drink a beverage while fans at Levi's Stadium cheer his nickname, Juice. From the Canadian Press, I'm David Augustine.
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6: It's the week that you've been waiting for and the results of that week that you've also been waiting for. It's Alaska's Fat Bear Week. And we're here with Dr. Cliff Redford, who has his name in our little video chat here with the word doctor in quotations, but he's a veterinarian. And he's got a book called Far and Wild, The Adventures, or just Adventures of the World Wide Vet. I remembered the name of the book by heart. I don't even have it on my screen.
7: I wonder why it couldn't be The Adventures versus just Adventures of, I don't know. It's some sort of literary thing that I don't understand. I'm just an author.
6: You're just an author. You don't understand literary things.
7: Pretty much.
6: You realize I've how turned, funny that is.
7: That was why I said it.
6: I don't know. I feel like you said it seriously, or maybe you just have impeccable delivery.
7: I have good delivery. Okay. I've turned into a... we got to talk about me. I've turned into a bit of a literary snob, an author snob, because when I see other memoirs that are coming out, and it's like, David Cooper with so-and-so... meaning they got assistance in writing it, and or a ghostwriter, but they're not really a ghostwriter, and it's just they're a pro writer. And I go, that doesn't count. That doesn't count. They better not be in a contest.
6: You had to learn to English good to write book. And
7: I speaks good. I don't write very good. So it was not easy.
6: Cliff of all.

0: Well, the 90 seconds of radio where people just effed around and didn't get to the topic, this 90 seconds was definitely one of them. Okay, Alaska's Fat Bear Week. Is this your favorite time of the year?
1: This and Shark Week, but this is definitely more enjoyable. This is like WWE, man. There are backstories. There are there's like conflict between the bears, and then people get to vote. It's like the American election, man. It's which also has kind of a fat bear.
0: Yeah, it's quite the ridiculous spectacle as well, I suppose. Here in the U.S.
1: I guess so. This one's more interesting,
0: uplifting.
1: For sure. So it's been going on for about 12 years. And it's regarding these 2,200 brown bears in Alaska in this one park. And it's a nonprofit organization that puts this on. They raise some money. They bring awareness to these bears and sort of compare them from brown bears to grizzly bears. And this year, Backpack won. That is the bear's name, Backpack. Now, he has a story. So he won, I think, because of public relations and good marketing.
0: Ah.
1: His mother, Holly, won one of the first fat bear contests.
0: Wow, an intergenerational family of fat bears.
1: It's like a dynasty. It's like it's genetic.
0: It's like the Bushes or the Kennedys or something.
1: See, it's always going back to American politics. Is Alaska part of America? I don't think so. It's more part of Canada, isn't it? Might be closer to Russia.
0: That's a thing that you just said.
1: So, yeah, Holly won this years ago, and then people were following her. And you can watch these bears on, like, a live cam.
0: Yeah.
1: And
0: I'm watching a video of this bear eating salmon in the river, and it's just like, this bear be snacking, I'll tell you this much. Bear's snacking.
1: They'll eat to gain the weight over the summer to get ready for the winter time to hibernate. They'll eat up to 30 salmon a day. And these aren't like a can of salmon. These are giant
0: salmon.
1: These are
0: big boys, yeah.
1: These are big boys where you got to have your feet firmly planted in the river when they fly out and you catch them, or else they're knocking you on your keister. But so Holly, after she won, and then she had her little bear cub, because, you know, she retired from competition, he started to ride on her back as she would go through the water. So people had been naming him Backpack for a decade. And then he ended up winning because of this better marketing. But I love the names. Like, there's names like, again, Holly and Backpack and Chunk. Chunk did not win. He was last year's winner, Chunk. And then Bucky. There's Bucky. But Backpack won out against bear number 910.
0: That's a good name, 910.
1: I'm sorry, like, who is this guy's agent or girl's agent? But it's just a great feel-good story that people get to, you know, watch probably while they should be working. Instead, they get to keep an eye on these bears, and they get to vote, and they probably get very emotionally invested into it. And, you know, there have been a few trolls who have talked about how it's unhealthy for the bears to be that fat.
0: I don't know about that. These bears are hibernating in the winter. They need that fat.
1: Of course. They're losing up to 30% of their weight when they hibernate.
0: They're not people. They are different animals. And their body standards, you know, stop fat shaming the bears.
1: Stop fat shaming the bear. And Chunk and Backpack and Bucky and Holly and even Mr. 910. They all deserve our love. In the end, the wildlife experts had to go online and do a quote and say, a fat bear is a thriving bear. Enjoy your salmon, boys.
0: 30 now, salmons a day.
1: 30 salmons a day.
0: Salmonis. What's salmons? The plural of salmon?
1: I don't know. I'm just a doctor. I'm not good with words.
0: 30 seconds of educational content, 5 minutes of going around in circles, and I wouldn't have it any other way, Cliff.
1: Beautiful. Beautiful. Should we talk about slugs?
0: We should, but I want to interject here because for anyone who is an enemy of the show and can't stand me, or for anyone who loves the show and wants to meet me and or Cliff, you are launching, although it is now released, at least in Canada. I can't get it here in the U.S. yet. That'll be in, November?
1: October 13th.
0: That's what I said, October 13th, so very soon. I will be in Toronto. I am flying in a couple days, and I will be at your book launch. Mm-hmm. And I think folks should try to buy tickets. It's at, or I guess it's free. You can just show up.
1: It's free. Just get, well, you should RSVP, though. Definitely RSVP. Check out Another Story Bookshop, or just go to the website, farandwild.ca.
0: And it's in Toronto, in the island nation of Ronson's Vales, which is a neighborhood in the West End. And 7 p.m. Thursday, I will be there. Cliff will be there. And we are, quote-unquote, launching his book, even though it's already available for sale.
1: So we're relaunching it. I don't know how it works. But, I mean, this way people can come and they can hear some of the stories. And really, it's about meeting you. They get to meet you, David.
0: And you, Cliff.
1: And if they don't like you and they want to come and, like, throw rotten tomatoes.
0: Do we need security? Oh, wait, you're strong. You do, like, MMA and stuff. You punch punching bags for sport.
1: Yes, for sport.
0: All right, so you're doubling as author and security.
1: Absolutely. Absolutely. It'll be a good time. Please don't test me out on... as far as being a fighter, I'm a pretty good author, and as far as being an author, I'm a much better veterinarian.
0: All right, well, that's that. Another Storybook Show up Thursday, 7. I will be there. Now, the Rainbow Sea Slug is something that we are going to discuss after the break. Cliff, you want to give a quick preview of the story? Because it's not as uplifting as the bears.
1: Yeah, I mean, it's basically, you know, these animals around the world are showing up in places that they don't normally show up because climate is changing and water temperatures are warming. I mean, an increased temperature is nice for here up in the Great White North, but not so much around the rest of the world. So that's basically it.
0: The phone rings. It's your bank, or you think it is. 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
0: When I think rainbow sea slug, I think gross sea slug. Wow, rainbow. But them showing up around the world may not be such a good thing. Let's dig into this story. After all, it is vet talk. It is pet talk. And if you have a pet slug, you're going to want to listen up. Dr. Cliff Redford is here. He's a veterinarian. Cliff, welcome back to the show.
1: Thank you for having me back. This is a gorgeous, I wish the listeners could see this. This is a gorgeous
0: slug. Radio is a very visual medium, so I have the photo up on my screen here, so people can see that, probably.
1: As they can see, this slug, which it doesn't show the size, apparently it's about the size of your fingernail, so not as spectacular. Mind you, I guess if it was like the size of a canoe or something, it'd be pretty scary. But its little spikes all down its body are literally rainbow-colored. And like almost neon, like neon yellow, neon pink. It looks like a My Little Pony sea slug. It's absolutely
0: beautiful. It does. It looks exactly like a My Little Pony sea slug.
1: I think it does. So the Rock Pool Project, which is a community marine conservation organization in the UK, got excited and a little bit nervous when they discovered some of these sea slugs in Cornwall. And the issue, the reason they got excited or nervous is it should not be in that cold water. It's normally where it's warmer, like Portugal, France, Spain, off the coast of those countries. And basically the experts are saying, great, it's beautiful and it's wonderful that we got to see it. However, this is showing that climate is changing these sea slugs are, you know, traveling to other places. But what does it mean for the rest of the world? What does it mean for the environment? This is just another sign that Mother Nature is saying, hey, things are kind of
0: askew.
1: Askew, that's right. So even the slow sea slug is trying to give us a little reminder that climate change is happening.
0: Okay. I feel like we sometimes do stories more like, you know, ecology and biology. This one's a hardcore pet story. I have a cat who can go from sleeping in the bed peacefully cuddling to running around my apartment like a gosh darn psychopath. They call this the zoomies. Yes. It is not just cats that get it. Dogs get it too. Why do pets get sudden energy explosions and run around our homes? What is the science behind it? Is it normal?
1: It's definitely normal. And first of all, apparently bunny rabbits do this as well. This super high activity where they're tear all over the place, but they don't call it zoomies. They call it binkies.
0: My
1: bunny had
0: why.
1: Binkies. And then the scientists have to mess it all up by giving it a scientific name. They call it the frenetic random activity periods, or FRAPs.
0: they had to do that to them.
1: Can you imagine? I'm going to go to my clinic today and say, you know, your dog blew his knee ligament out because he had the FRAPs.
0: He took a good FRAP.
1: He had a good FRAP. How many FRAPs a day does your dog what's a healthy number of fraps? So look, you know, we've been taught, especially with cats doing it, because cats are sort of, they're not as domesticated as dogs are, and they still hold some of that predatorial urge. We've been talking about them having zoomies because they have to burn off this sort of aggression and this predatory need to be active. But it's really just a sign of stimulation and excitement. But what I didn't know, and I learned these things from your producer sending me these articles, is apparently in cats, it's commonly reported as triggered when they use the litter box.
0: Yeah. My cat goes nuts afterward. We call it him announcing his doo-doos. He needs to tell the world that he went to the bathroom.
1: Yeah, and essentially what happens is, they have a very large bowel movement, and the pressure on the colon stimulates the vagal nerve, which is directly sort of attached to the brain. It also causes hiccups, and it causes a euphoria. Dare I call it a poo-phoria, David? And I mean, your cat Tomato feels so good after having a very, very large load lifted from his shoulders or other parts, and he tears around the place. So basically,
0: I wonder what the evolutionary response, why, you know? Is it possible that going to the bathroom emits a smell, and then it's like predators might smell the little cat, and so the cat needs to be active and like, you know, stimulated in case a predator comes by?
1: I don't think we have to ruin this by trying to come up with some sort of evolutionary explanation. I think it's fun. I think they get stimulated and excited, and they run all over the place. That's certainly why dogs do it. You know, they talked about, should I be worried? No, you shouldn't be worried. What if my dog's spinning around in a circle over and over and over and over again, or maybe it looks like a seizure? Well, then you need to go to the veterinarian. But generally, if your pet is having zoomies, they're actually trying to interact with you. They might want to play. I know when one of my dogs gets the zoomies in the backyard, the others often join in, and their tails are wagging and they look very, very happy. And heck, next time I go to the bathroom, maybe I will come out and run around the house and be all excited. And
0: my cat does this. It's so funny. He comes out of his litter box. It stinks. And then he goes, meow, and then he goes, and then he takes off. And it's like every time he announces he goes to the bathroom, and then he just darts around the apartment.
1: It is a Ace Ventura Pet Detective where he's going, do not go in there.
0: Yeah, something like that. He also can get aggressive after he uses his box. But it's like play aggression.
1: You're probably paying too much attention to him. And he's like, dude, give me some space.
0: I know I'm in bed in the other room. I hear him cry out. I'm like, well, that's his post-poop cry out. And then he comes in the bedroom and he does a little play aggression.
1: Maybe he's a little uncomfortable because you gave him milk.
0: Okay, great segue into the next story. When I got a cat, my mom, who is both not a cat person and hates cats, said, what do you feed him? Milk? I guess because all those cartoons in the 60s showed cats eating milk. Not a good idea to feed your cat milk.
1: Not at all. Not at all. And they actually, this article talks about these cartoons and the, you know, the cute little animated shorts where the cats, the stray cats out in the rain, and it gets this nice bowl of milk. And they do love it because cow's milk is meant to allow calves to grow. So it has a high level of fat and a high level of protein, but it also has lactose in it. And cats are lactose intolerant pretty much once they hit about anywhere between 7 to 10 weeks of age. Once they've weaned off their mom, they can't digest lactose like many, many people. But it was interesting, in 1877, the Scottish doctor, I'm going to assume it's a veterinarian because even in this article there's quotations over it. The Scottish doctor Gordon Stables had a book, and he insisted that cats need two bowls, one for water and the other for milk.
0: For milk, that's where the rumor came from?
1: Yeah, maybe. And he even suggested porridge and milk as an excellent feline breakfast.
0: Mm.
1: So, I mean,
0: this is how the misinformation starts.
1: This is how it starts. This is how it starts. And people still do it, and they'll come to my clinic and they'll say, yeah, I give my cat milk as a treat once a week. And I said, well, you can't do that. They're lactose intolerant. But he loves it.
0: What about lactate?
1: Huh? Well, he doesn't. I mean, you could, but pilling a cat's very, very difficult. You could technically give them lactose-free milk, but then you're dealing with sort of higher levels of like the sugar, lactulose that's in there. So generally just stay away from it. Give them something else. Give them meat, give them water, like who knows.
0: If you're in the Toronto area this week, Thursday night, I am going to be hosting Dr. Cliff Redford's book launch. It's called Far and Wild, Adventures of the Worldwide Vet. And check it out online. It's at Another Story Bookstore in the west end of the city.
1: Another Story Bookshop. Just check out farandwild.ca for information. It's free.
0: Coming up, if you're running out of money before payday, there's an app for that that comes possibly with a pile of fees. 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
0: Pay advance apps promise a simple idea. You get your own money a little early. There are mobile platforms that let you borrow small amounts of money against your upcoming paycheck before your payday arrives. Great, free money, quick, easy, but not so fast because the high fees pile up. Repeat usage turns into basically relying on these apps. So are they convenient or are they just the new version of expensive short-term debt? That's what we're going to answer here with economics professor at Toronto Metropolitan University, Eric Kam. Eric, welcome in, my friend.
31: Thank you very much, David. It's an honor to join you today to talk about legalized loan sharking.
0: It certainly is. That, are we already at the conclusion here that they're a bad idea?
31: Oh, it's a horrendous idea. Listen, I mean, they offer a very minimal free option, which almost nobody can take advantage of. And that's another story. But free isn't how people use these things, right? The data shows almost 100% of these people are borrowing non-trivial amounts of money. I think the average is about $200. So if we just dig into data for 30 seconds, the average advance, it says, was $113 for 9 days, and they charge you $6.50 on the $113. So the problem right now is that the economic literacy level, as you and I have discussed, is very low. So you will advertise, pay only $6 for $113 of money that you can use for 9 days. That's because you don't want to advertise the other story, which is in terms of what's called real rates, that's a 232% average interest rate. And that isn't just approaching payday loan territory. That's not approaching credit card territory. That's approaching mafia territory.
0: That's astronomical. That's like break your knees. But no one's going to think of a 9-day loan in terms of the annualized interest. I know they should. And I feel like these people, they're probably forced to advertise that, but it's in the fine print. But anytime we take money, should we be looking at what the annualized interest rate is?
31: That's all you should be looking at. You know, this is, David, you and I are, I think, the only two people on the radio discussing financial literacy and the games that you can play when you're dealing with an audience that is less than financially literate. And this is just plain psychology. We're taught to go with the path of least resistance. Don't look over here, 232%. Look over here. It's only $6 in 9 days. So the fee looks tiny, but the economic fee, the economic cost, the economic consequences, these are not small at all. And this is a vicious cycle. And that's the problem.
0: No, another problem is it's so easy to say. It's just $6 to get some of my paycheck early. I hear everything David and Eric are saying. 232%. It's a terrible annualized rate. But it's only $6. And this company's going to give me over $100 early. And I need the money. What do you say to someone like that?
31: Well, first of all, we have to step back and say, well, first of all, we say don't unless you absolutely have to. And that's where I wanted to get to. What about those people that absolutely have to? And that's what's going on here about filling a market need. This is not a cash flow problem, right? Well, okay, it is a cash flow problem, but it's masquerading as a credit product. And there's your issue right now. People aren't necessarily borrowing because they bought something extravagant. They're borrowing because the rent is due Tuesday and payday is Friday. And that just shows off. It's exploiting what we know is that many households have hit some sort of financial fragility because economically things are really tough right now. So when people need to borrow $100 to get from Tuesday to Friday, the bigger story isn't the app. The app is legal. The app is filling a void in the market. It's really the story, David, is how desperate people are and how little a financial cushion most households have.
0: And I'm sure some people, it's their bad decisions to blame, but many people, it's like the current state of affairs is to blame. Maybe they're getting laid off. Maybe they had to pick up a job with less money than the job they had before they got laid off. Like, how much of this do you blame the individual consumer? And how much of this do you blame the times?
31: I blame both.
0: Sure.
31: I absolutely blame both. I don't like putting blame on consumers because I know, thank heaven, I have to admit it's not my life, but I'm sure there are people out there that if they don't borrow that money on Tuesday until Friday, they may not eat. And so how can you blame people for having to eat? But the reality is, it is a bit of exploitation on the part of the company. I mean, it's a free market, so I guess we're not going to blame them too much. But the reality is, the poorer you are, the more expensive it can become simply to manage the timing of your money. And that doesn't mean it's a budgeting failure. It just means for some people, there is zero margin for error. And if you're that person, then the $6 fee, it almost doesn't sound like debt. It just sounds like the cost of doing business or what I have to do to survive. So these apps, they solve today's cash shortage by taking money out of tomorrow's paycheck. The problem is, tomorrow becomes today, and the data also shows us that people that use this once tend to go back to the well over and over and create a cycle of debt.
0: Yeah, like the desperate circumstances that led you to take a short-term loan like this today are going to still likely be around tomorrow, and it's unlikely to be a one-time thing. I wouldn't call it an addiction, but more like a reliance. To anyone listening and thinking like, oh, I just plan badly, what advice do you have to them? Like, where they know it's, they're not a victim of like circumstances that they're just bad at budgeting.
31: The number one solution to better budgeting is time. You can't worry Monday night about what you're going to do on Tuesday. We know that the longer the time period is between having to think about doing something and doing something is always better for the consumer. And so you could almost make a list of the ways that you can get money. Now, sometimes, you know, the banks will say you can't get a loan, and those are structural issues, and we'll get back to that. But if you make a list of how you can get even short-term loans, there are much better ways than going to apps that are effectively loan sharks that are really cannibalizing your today for your tomorrow.
0: Do you think these apps and their slick design, you know, like one click, really good interface design, easy to download, they make it seem so easy. Do you think that's at fault?
31: Yes. Oh, I'm glad you asked that. There is a very interesting behavioral economics angle here. I think that consumers psychologically respond very different to when there is a fee to when there is an interest rate. So I think a $6 instant transfer fee feels manageable, palatable, understandable, as opposed to, hey, there's a triple digit effective interest rate. And that sounds predatory. So, you know, the product is being offered exactly at the moment when the consumer is the least price sensitive, when they urgently need the money. And that's when people make bad decisions. But you're absolutely right. These apps aren't stupid. They've done lots of testing in the market to know what terms sound better than others.
0: Okay, so the short of it is don't use short-term pay advance apps, and the long of it is don't use short-term pay advance apps unless you absolutely have to. And please, please, please just use it once. Don't let it become a habit.
31: And if you do borrow Tuesday for Friday, make sure between Tuesday and Friday you figure out a better option.
0: So the next week it's not just going to happen again, and then again the week after that. Now listen up, I want to tell you about something. Picture this, a for sale sign on your front yard, but it's not the house being sold, it's you. Your name, phone number, address, medical records, how much you make, it's all right there for anybody to buy. You'd rip that sign out in 2 seconds, right? 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When we come back with economics professor Eric Kam from Toronto Metropolitan University, we're going to go over the internet's most ridiculous financial dilemmas, starting with a sandwich in a work fridge that got thrown away. 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
30: That I never knew that feeling? 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
0: We are going to go over some messy financial dilemmas here with Professor Eric Kam from Toronto Metropolitan University, who studies or teaches economics or something like that, and that qualifies him well to weigh in on these. Eric, welcome back to the show.
31: Thank you very much. This is my favorite part when we wade into am I the you-know-what? And when you talk about you-know-whats, I'm your guy.
0: Am I the whole of you-know-what? Okay, a healthcare worker brings fancy sandwiches to work but gets too busy with patients to eat the sandwiches. In the afternoon, the coworkers say we're cleaning the office fridge and they toss all unmarked food. Hours later, the healthcare worker gets a break. She finds someone opened her lunchbox, removed the sandwich, threw it away, and then put the empty bag back. She complains to her boss. Now the coworkers say they got in trouble for trying to help, for trying to clean out a messy fridge. This is an important money dilemma, I think, because the sandwich was expensive. It was a fancy sandwich.
31: These are the moments I'm glad I went to university for 11 years, I have to tell you. But in my opinion on this one, I think the fridge cleaners really crossed the line. Listen, cleaning out a communal fridge, perfectly reasonable. Throwing away unmarked yogurt, mystery Tupperware from the Obama administration, or something growing in its own ecosystem, fair game. But let's be honest, a closed lunch bag is obviously somebody's current lunch. I mean, opening it, rummaging around, removing the sandwich, throwing it away. First of all, this is a lot of effort. And then putting the empty lunch bag back in the fridge. This is bizarre. So it's just weird. Like, the bag stays, the sandwich is the problem, right? So
0: guilting the person for single-use plastic by not throwing away the bag? Like, I don't understand the putting back of the individual sandwich bag.
31: I think it's just trying to send an obnoxious message to the person. I mean, you clean the fridge by throwing out the abandoned food. You don't clean it by burglarizing lunch boxes, right? Like, think about this for a second. They open the bag, remove the sandwich, threw it away, and like you said, put the empty bag back. At that point, you're not cleaning, you're sending a message.
0: You teach at a university, though. You must have encountered the occasional grad student or undergrad who has access to a fridge, a communal fridge, or even at a workplace. I've seen how bad and how disgusting and moldy and filthy and smelly and like rancid and rank, in other words I can't think of. I've seen fridges that have gotten that bad. So I understand laying down the law, especially if this workplace has previously had a disgusting fridge. So maybe I'm a little more empathetic around these sandwich thrower awayers if they were just laying down the law being, we can't have a fridge this moldy anymore.
31: Okay, David, it's a lunchbox. What did you think was inside? Classified documents? I mean, they're trying to solve the tragedy of the commons and accidentally nationalize this person's sandwich. How about never make workplace decisions involving someone else's food after work hours, right? We know that hunger turns into minor disputes. And now apparently international incidents. And since I love telling you personal stories, I one day arrived to my high school to find my locker had been opened by the janitorial staff to find out what that smell was at the bottom of my locker, where I had inadvertently months before left a tuna sandwich to die.
0: The tuna sandwich.
31: So I do take this one a little bit personally.
0: Do you think someone just ate it, though? Like, and they blamed it on the fridge cleaning policies? Do you think they just ate that delicious, fancy sandwich and they stole it?
31: Yes. That was my, yes, because I tend to, when it comes to humanity, I know that I should hold it in high regard, but sometimes I think it's a race to the bottom. And I think that someone, listen, we've all had workplaces. I know it formerly at my workplace, they had tins of Diet Cola, and all you had to do was leave a dollar in a jar and you could take a tin of Diet Cola. And inevitably, when the 30 count of Diet Colas were gone, there was no money in the jar. So I kind of know how this game works when it comes to common property. But I think if you have to unzip something that doesn't belong to you before you can throw it away, that might be, David, your clue to stop.
0: All right, let's go to our next dilemma. This is a classic money problem that I think we all have gone through. It's the I'm not hungry until the order arrives romantic partner. Okay, so a woman orders DoorDash and she asks her girlfriend if she wants anything. Girlfriend says, no, I already ate. The food arrives, and then suddenly not hungry becomes eating half of the order of fries, even requesting a bite of the sandwich. After repeatedly losing fries, the original woman finally refuses to share the meal. Her girlfriend calls her selfish, weirdly possessive about food. There's a complication here. They do normally share food and pick off of each other's plates. They're one of those couples. So whose fries are the fries really? It's interesting because it's a woman-woman relationship instead of a man-woman, but I think it still applies. If you're the partner who orders the thing, your romantic partner, if they are a woman, is likely to eat it. What do you think?
31: On my first date with my now wife, she was used to a family that shared food. My family never shared food, and I remember it like it was yesterday. She went to take one of my French fries, and I almost took off her finger with a fork because nobody ever put their hand in my plate before. So this is a really tough one. So, you know, when they say, David, I don't want anything, we both know that's never really meant I'll have 40% of whatever you order. You know, you cannot decline to participate in the DoorDash order and then exercise a call option on dinner. So I like to think about it that the fries here, that's almost like the girlfriend tax, right? Some French fries, girlfriend tax. Half the fries, expropriation. Now, she actually ordered the large fries knowing. We both know this, knowing her girlfriend would steal some. So that's not theft anymore. Going back to our first topic of the day, that's fiscal planning, right? These fries were implicitly communal. The sandwich was sovereign territory. So what does it mean about really? This is about, it's not about food. It's about relationships, of which I know very little. But every relationship has borders. Hers are bacon, steak, and mashed potatoes. The other woman's border is a sandwich, and they should respect international law in that sense. And if you want to bring it back to economics, because
0: you spent 11 years studying economics to weigh in on this, so let's hear it.
31: She asked if she wanted food. She said no. In economics, we call that a revealed preference. And those were her preferences revealed until the fries arrive, right? Nothing changes preferences faster than the smell of somebody else's French fries. And the most expensive sentence in any relationship to men, to women, man, woman, I don't care. The most expensive sentence, no thanks, I'm not hungry.
0: Or I'll just have one. What's the official economics professor position on somebody saying, I'll just have one of your fries when they are your romantic partner and you're out to dinner?
31: We know that it is physiologically, methodologically, sexually impossible to stop at one French fry, no matter what is dangling at the other end of that French fry. So I'd say here, fries are negotiable. Maybe the sandwiches become sovereign property. I think all you have to say is basically that's very generous of you. But I think if it really does matter that much, you'd say, okay, this doesn't create a bilateral food sharing treaty. But the other question is, and I have to say this, and I don't like to take it back to base behavior, but how much do you want the other person? Because I think this is just one of those issues that sometimes when you screw it up royally, blows up into bigger issues. And then you find out that person isn't the person you thought they were over a French fry.
0: It's never about the French fry. Me and Miranda, my girlfriend, got in a fight about grated cheese the other night. And it wasn't about the grated cheese. I'll tell you that much. Should couples, before they get in these dilemmas, define what sharing means in the concept of food? Because I feel like you say you were raised in a not sharing food house. Some people are raised where you share everything. Couples should talk about these things.
31: Listen, I think couples should talk about everything. And I always come back to the fact, and I'm not ashamed of it. I'm kind of proud of it. I'm once divorced, remarried. And when I look back at my first marriage and mistakes that I made, I think we should have discussed a lot of things before we moved in with each other. So food is just one thing. You got to find out if you have common beliefs in these things, David, or if you're just, you know, opposites. And let me tell you, divorce court shows that opposites do not attract.
0: Spoken like a true, I'm not even sure. Eric Hamm is an economics professor at Toronto Metropolitan University. Eric, always a hoot having you on the program.
31: Stay healthy, David.
0: As ever, that's a wrap on our show. Thank you for tuning in. This was not, nor was it ever, the last show. It was simply The Last Show, because that's the name of the show. We'll be back tomorrow night.
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6: From the National Newsroom of the Canadian Press, I'm Karen Rebo. Conservative MPs are unhappy. The Liberal government plans to bring in legislation that will make two separate changes to Canada's medical assistance in dying laws. MP Michael Cooper spoke to reporters in Ottawa about the government's decision to decriminalize advance requests for MAID.
7: This is a complicated issue. There are a lot of considerations. It requires thorough study. I would remind everyone that the last time that this issue was considered by this government, when Jody Wilson-Raybould and Jane Philpott appointed an expert panel, the recommendation was not to go ahead.
6: Ottawa says it wants to indefinitely exclude people who solely suffer from mental illness from medical assistance in dying, but it does plan to decriminalize.

0: Streamed the murders on Twitch. The teenage shooter killed her mother and brother at home and then six people at Tumbler Ridge Secondary School before taking her own life in February. David Eby is calling for social media and other companies to be held accountable to report online chats about causing harms. Canada's defense minister is touting the benefits of Confederation less than 2 weeks before the Alberta referendum. David McGuinty was at CFB Edmonton Wednesday as he reiterated that Ottawa is investing $8 billion in ongoing military projects in the province. McGuinty stood next to Alberta Premier Danielle Smith, who agreed the announcement was about showing her province and Ottawa can work together. Smith is putting 10 questions to a vote this month, but the key one is whether the province should stay in Canada or hold a second binding referendum on leaving the country. U.S. President Donald Trump's trade war with Canada continues to be a ballot issue in the close race between Republican Mike Rogers and Democrat candidate Abdul El-Sayed, running for a U.S. Senate seat in the state of Michigan. Rogers broke with the president this week in a brand new ad ahead of the November 3rd midterm elections.
1: And here in Michigan, we know that Canada is not our enemy. We need to end this tariff war.
0: Trump was asked about the ad Wednesday at the White House and said he took things a different way and repeated his own claims.
2: Well, I viewed it as though he wanted Canada to make a deal. I viewed him as saying that he thinks Canada should make a deal. Look, Canada's been ripping off our country for many, many years.
0: This is the Canadian Press. In sports, three series are over now in the Major League Baseball playoffs. The Milwaukee Brewers are through to the National League Championship Series after beating San Diego 3-1 to eliminate the Padres 3-1. The Brewers will next face the defending champion Los Angeles Dodgers after Milwaukee knocked out Atlanta in 4 games. The Yankees are out. Victor Mesa Jr. hit a tie-breaking 2-run homer in the 6th, and the Tampa Bay Rays beat New York 4-3 for a 3-game sweep of their AL Division Series. The only game left is the ALDS between Cleveland and the Chicago White Sox. The Guardians avoided a series sweep by cooling off Chicago 9-3 in Game 3. In the NHL, a last-minute goal from Kyle Connor proved to be the difference maker for the Jets. The Winnipeg winger scored his second of the night with a minute left on the clock, lifting his team to a 3-2 win over Colorado. And Evan Bouchard scored twice as the Edmonton Oilers downed the Ducks 5-2. From the Canadian Press, I'm Karen Rebo.
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5: Hey, good morning, everybody. Welcome to the show for Wednesday, October the 7th of 2026. Is today the last day of good weather? I think it might be. The weekend is still looking a little bit sketchy. But you know what? Here's the good news about the weekend. It gets a little bit better every day. Like, there was a time when the forecast was 3. Okay, maybe I spoke too soon. Because Calgary's still looking at 3 and periods of snow or rain on Saturday. And 4 with periods of snow on Sunday. Oof. That's not good. That's not good. The rest of the week's not bad, though. Hanging around in the mid-teens for today, tomorrow, Friday. See what's going on in Edmonton. See, Edmonton's got 5 degrees in rain on Saturday and 7 degrees in clouds on Sunday. So Edmonton doing a little bit better on the weekend, but it gets cooler faster in Edmonton. 9 degrees on Friday. With a chance of showers. Hey, big hello to everybody in town for the CFR, the Canadian Finals Rodeo. Actually, I think it starts tonight, doesn't it, Sarah? I think there's the first performances go tonight, I'm pretty sure.
6: Yeah, I think tonight.
5: I'm in a draw to get tickets for Saturday. That's my hope. They're wrapping it up early. Usually, I thought it always went to Sunday.
6: It usually goes till Sunday.
5: That's what I thought, but it doesn't this year.
6: I think they usually start on Thursday, though.
5: Yeah, I think it's Thursday to Sunday, but this year they're going Wednesday to Saturday.
6: Yeah, I think they just switched it.
5: So the first performance of CFR will kick off tonight, but there's always a lot of stuff going on around town. They've had events. Last night was the big party at River Creek Casino, the big kickoff to CFR. So, yeah, and today there's a whole bunch of things happening, and Friday, Saturday, right through the week. It should be fun. It'll be a lot of fun. It's always a good time. CFR, I'm glad it's back. Sorry, Red Deer. I know you probably enjoyed it while it was down there, but belongs in Edmonton. It's been in Edmonton for a good long while, so I'm glad to see it back, and hopefully I'm going to get down there on Saturday. You're not a rodeo person, right, Sarah? You don't want to go to the rodeo, you said?
6: I don't really like rodeos.
5: I thought everybody from the woods liked rodeos.
6: No.
5: Did you ever compete in rodeo?
6: No, I did not.
5: Really?
6: I know people who did.

0: events?
1: Barrel racing.
0: Yeah.
1: That kind of stuff.
0: Barrel racing, it's pretty impressive. Now, I'm going to say I watch a lot of rodeo, and I'll probably offend a lot of people. But isn't that mostly the horse?
1: I think, I don't know, because the person has to work to control the horse, don't
0: you? You got to drive it. You absolutely do.
1: And that's a lot of work riding a horse.
0: But I think after those horses have done it enough times.
1: Well, they kind of know what they're
0: doing. They know what they're doing.
1: They're smart, yeah, for sure. But I think it's a team effort, isn't it?
0: I think you're right. And if nothing else, you got to stay on. And those horses are hauling.
1: Well, they're moving fast.
0: They're going. So, yeah, I don't know. It's fun to watch, though. I love barrel racing. I love all of it. I really do. And then, of course, bull riding. But that's crazy town. That's absolutely crazy. But that is the main event, of course. So, yeah, if you're in town for CFR, fantastic. Welcome. I hope you have a great time over the next few days. It always is a lot of fun. Coming up on the show today, we got a bunch of different things that we're going to be jumping into. We're going to have a conversation about AI, and we're going to switch it up a little bit today because there's been a lot of doom and gloom about AI. Coming from the people who invented AI and who continue to push forward with AI and all the rest of this stuff, talking about, you know, a not zero risk that AI is going to get rid of humanity in the very near future, something like by the end of the decade. It's not impossible. And these are the people that are actually working for the major AI companies as they continue to develop it. Not everyone agrees. So today we're going to hear from somebody who says, you know what, let's not get carried away here. There's reasons these doom and gloom scenarios don't make a lot of sense. And one of them is we're still building this thing. And I think that's sort of that's the friction point here. How much control do humans have? Ultimately, we are the ones who sort of start it. We generate the AI chatbots and the AI agents and all the rest of that stuff. And then, you know, we know there's a risk of where they go off. But we set the parameters in terms of what they can and can't do at the beginning. So I don't know. I think part of the concern is they can get past that. But we're going to talk about that. And there's also a financial reason that these companies, we've touched on that before, but we'll get into that conversation coming up later this morning. We're going to have a conversation today about, and you may have seen this report last week, kind of surprising. Remember we were talking about the drop in population in Canada, and Canada's population had actually come down, and the Liberals said they had immigration under control and everything. And then Stats Canada, as they do, does a revision and came back and said, you know what, that population decline that we told you about may not have happened, at least not as much as we said it did, if at all. So the story was, and it came out a couple of weeks ago from Stats Canada when they had a chance to do their revisions. And this happens with GDP, and it happens with inflation, and it happens with every number. And then they can reassess, they can reevaluate, and they can come up with, you know, a more accurate figure than the one they put out originally. So what they had said is in 2025, the population had fallen by 100,000 people. 2 weeks ago, they came out and said, oops, it's actually gone up by about 300,000 people. Now, that's not because, according to Stats Canada, we've got more immigration. It's not because we have more births, less deaths, nothing like that. None of the things that you might think would contribute to that. The reason is it's people that are already here and haven't left. So what StatCan was saying is our assumption is this many people who were on visas, temporary resident, temporary, all kinds of student visas, worker visas, whatever the case may be, those visas have expired, so they're gone now. Turns out a lot of them aren't gone. There's still far more here than they had thought. And so it begs the question, well, how sure are you now with your new numbers? It's not a $100,000 person drop in population. It's actually an increase of 300,000, which, I mean, listen, we're talking about very small numbers against, you know, the population of the country, but it's still, you know, hundreds of thousands of people that you were off by because the assumption was they had left and they hadn't left. And how does this fit into what the government might be doing with immigration going forward? We're going to speak with Tony Keller, who is a columnist with the Globe and Mail, has been writing about this. First, about what happened and what the Stats Canada revision means and what it tells us about immigration in this country and what it might say about where we go in the future with immigration in this country. That's coming up a little bit later. We're also going to get into the Tumblr Ridge story. I'll give you some of the background on that in just a second, but Dan Jones is in today to talk about policing. So we'll get into that story a little bit today. It's a weird one. It's, I mean, I don't think we know all of the details yet. You probably heard the story yesterday. An American, a 30-year-old American in Washington State, has now been arrested and charged with conspiracy to commit murder. So we'll get into that in just a couple of seconds. And a bunch of other stories coming up. We're going to try and break down, maybe if we get a chance today, if we have time, the cost of Thanksgiving this year. It's gone up. Not surprisingly, everything's gone up. But how much has it gone up, and is there a way to do it? When it comes to turkeys, I was at Costco on the weekend, and I think they're about the same as they were last year. I'm not 100% sure, but we know that the cost of everything has gone up. So there's a lot to get to today. There's a whole bunch of stories that we're going to get in today, but we'll tackle this Tumblr Ridge one when we come back right after this.

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1: What we're seeing in this year's quality of life report is really the compounding effects of years of increasing challenges around affordability. 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Oftentimes they're working more than one job, and there's just not that extra little bit to give.
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18: Hey, Sarah, do you want to buy a lottery ticket? $80 million.
19: No.
18: You don't want in?
19: No.
18: Are you sure?
19: Because I never win anything.
18: Okay, well, that's fine. But if I win, you're not getting anything.
19: That's perfectly acceptable.
18: You're good with that.
19: You'd throw me something.
18: No, I would not.
19: No, yeah, you would.
18: That's what I'm doing right now.
19: Well, you're a big softy.
18: I'm telling you, Lotto Max. The final draw before the Lotto Max, for the Lotto Max before the Thanksgiving Day long weekend has reached $80 million on October the 9th. What number is today? 7th? So Friday, October the 9th, $80 million plus 14 maxi millions worth $1 million each.
19: How much?
18: $80 million
19: no,
18: grand
19: how
18: prize.
19: How much for the ticket?
18: It's up to you. We could do 5, we could do 10, we could do 20, we could do 100.
19: You know what? Maybe I'll buy my own lottery ticket for the first time. Never done that before.
18: Here's what I do. I'll go like 10 with you, and then I buy another 10 on my own. That's why I send you the picture of the lottery ticket immediately so you know which ones are yours.
19: Oh, I thought it was just so you didn't, like, take money from me.
18: Nope. No, because I'm going to have my own private ticket as well. And if that one wins, I don't want you saying, I'm going to say, no, here's your ticket, Sarah.
19: Gotcha.
18: So there's no confusion up front. So you're in or out?
19: I'll think about it.
18: $80 million.
19: Yeah, I'll think about it.
18: Buy a house. Buy two houses.
19: You could buy a couple houses.
18: For $80 million. Maybe even three, depending on where they are. Okay, you think about it. You let me know if that's something that you think might be an idea for you. $80 million, that's not bad. I still think if it comes to that kind of thing, if you're Lotto Max or whatever, what you should do is you should split that up. Like, think about it. You could give 80 people $1 million. Sure, it's only $1 million. Somebody who gets the $80 million, but wouldn't that be great? 80 Albertans or 80 Canadians suddenly would get $1 million. I think that'd be a good idea. But anyway, if you're looking for a bang-up Thanksgiving, that's not a bad way to do it. $80 million jackpot October 9th for Lotto Max, plus 14 million Maxi Millions and 80 Max Pluses that are worth $100,000 each. So they're going to be giving a whole truckload of money. $102 million in total will be available for Friday's draw. Not bad. Okay. Story that came out yesterday afternoon. You may have seen this story. It's weird. Not surprising. The reality is young people spend so much of their time on social media, chat group, all the rest of this stuff. I mean, much of their lives are spent online. So in that sense, it's not completely surprising that the Tumblr Ridge shooter had been in contact with another obviously disturbed individual in the United States, James Cody Bryant, 30 years old. Apparently, they'd been in contact for 6 months before the shooting occurred. They had repeated contact. In fact, this Cody Bryant, who's now being charged with conspiracy to commit murder, apparently offered advice, sent money, and even agreed to live stream the attack on the school in Tumblr Ridge that took place, I think it was earlier this year or late last year, I'm not sure which. But Mike Harrington, who is the special agent in charge with the FBI in Seattle, says that, you know, he's been in the game a long, long time. And the interaction between these two was among the most disturbing he's ever encountered.
20: I read a lot of court documents, including some that discuss incredibly heinous acts of violence. But this complaint was particularly difficult to read, in part because of the casual tone these two individuals used when discussing the mass taking of innocent lives that was being planned.
18: Yeah, apparently they were in contact. This Bryant obviously had the information that he could have used to prevent this, to stop this. He had an opportunity to let law enforcement know what was going on, but he decided not to do it.
20: In the complaint, Brian even admits to being maybe the only one who could stop the shooter.
18: Yeah, so that sort of led him to where he is now. This Bryant, as we say, was in touch with the shooter in Tumblr Ridge for up to 6 months prior to the shooting. Apparently helped Jesse Van Rootselaar start the car. It's crazy. After shooting his mother and stepbrother at the family home, Van Rootselaar wanted to drive to the high school, to Tumblr Ridge High School, to carry out the rest of the attack, couldn't get the car to start. And it was this Floyd that he knew online in the United States who walked him through how to get the vehicle started. And, you know, even if that wasn't done, there's a possibility that this wouldn't have happened. Perhaps even most disturbing is there was an attempt to actually live stream the attack. And the authorities say that was possibly the biggest motivating factor. And if you go through some of the back and forth between these two, the shooter talked about, you know, do you think I'll be famous? You know, and it's just awful. It's awful, awful stuff. But this Floyd in the United States did agree to live stream the attack in order to, quote, amplify the impact that these murders might have.
21: There was an attempt to get it brought up on the live stream. They got about 20 seconds of it. And then after that, it shut down and they were not able to complete the live stream.
18: Yeah. 20 seconds shut down, but there was an attempt, and I think it was inside the car, if I heard correctly, where the live stream started, and it was inside the car, and you could see a gun, and then it shut down 20 seconds later, and it never got any farther than that. But as you know, the attack carried on. The shooter made it to Tumbler Ridge School. Five students, an educational assistant, were killed, as we say, along with the mother and half-brother back at the house. Eight people lost their lives that day. So we've now got charges against this Bryant from the United States. In the United States, the FBI laying charges. He's now charged with conspiracy to murder persons in a foreign country. Those are the official charges faced in the United States. In Canada, could there be charges laid here? Public Safety Minister Gary Ananasangari says we don't know yet, but it's definitely a possibility.
0: What I will say is that RCMP has worked in collaboration with the FBI. If Canadian laws as part of it were broken and based on the circumstances, there's a likelihood that that individual could also face prosecution in Canada.
18: Yeah, so we'll see where that goes. If there's a possibility or an ability to charge him in Canada. Let's hope that happens. The life sentence is the possible outcome in the United States. That's the penalty that that charge can carry in the United States. Interesting news conference in Ottawa yesterday. You had members of both the Conservatives and the Liberals on the mic at the same time, holding the same news conference in response to the news of this Tumbler Ridge event, which doesn't happen very often. Conservative MP Bob Zimmer is the representative from BC whose riding includes Tumbler Ridge. And he made a really valuable point in terms of there are so many questions still surrounding this that every little bit of information helps, including this.
1: There's been many sort of many other pieces of the puzzle that need answers for those victims and their families in Tumbler Ridge. But it's one more step forward to finding an answer to why the Tumbler Ridge tragedy happened in the first place.
18: And Public Safety Minister talked about something that I think, you know, it's the elephant in the room here, and we've talked about it so many times. The service that these two were interacting on is called Discord, which I know nothing about because I'm old, Sarah. But do you know anything about Discord? I think it's mostly for gamers, so you probably don't either, right?
19: Johnny uses it all the
18: Johnny
19: time.
18: Johnny uses it? And yeah. What do you play games on there, or do you just chat with other people on there?
19: I think you chat while you're playing games.
18: Is that how it works?
19: I think so.
18: And you can live stream your games and stuff like that?
19: I think so. Yeah.
18: Yeah. It's mostly used by gamers. So I don't play video games, so I know nothing about it. But that's the platform that these two had hooked up on. But, you know, the reality is this internet, it's always on the internet.
0: The work that law enforcement, the RCMP, have been doing with international partners, I think, is critically important here. Look, we have a disturbing trend with younger and younger individuals who are being radicalized, particularly online.
18: And if you take a look, and like I say, you can go online, you can read, you know, some of the statements. It's all been released by the FBI. Americans are very different. But they like I say, they've been carrying on for months on this Discord chat app. And according to the documents, during some of the conversations, Bryant gave Van Rensselaer tactical advice regarding the carrying out of the attack, including wide open spaces are more conducive to more casualties. Don't do it in the hallway. Apparently the shooter from Tumbler Ridge talked about, you know, previous massacres in Canada. Polytechnique, 14 people were killed. The one in the Maritimes where 22 people were killed, and said that's sort of the mark that he wanted to get to was 22. Said, you know, I've been thinking about a mall or a school, maybe a Walmart or a car. Like they had these kind of conversations for months, and this person in the United States didn't think, maybe I should pick up the phone and call somebody. You know, actually sent money to so the kid in BC could buy a lighter to build an improvised explosive. Let's say he's in deep, and is going to be going to jail for a long, long time based on this. Whether he'll be charged in Canada or not, I don't know. But we'll take a break. When we come back, we'll speak with Dan Jones about this. You know, Dan. He is our justice expert that we have on to talk about policing and justice issues and get his take on this case. And another one, too, out of Edmonton. It sounds wackadoodle to me, but I understand. But they, you know, pushing to have permitted encampments in the River Valley. I mean, that's not a solution. We'll talk about that as well when we come back after this.
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28: 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And NDP leader Nahed Nenshi calls a West Coast pipeline a pipe dream. 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
18: All right, we are back and we are chatting with Dan Jones. You know, Dan, he spent 25 years working for the Edmonton Police Service. He's now at Northwest College in the Criminal Justice Studies Department. And Dan, a couple of things that I want to get your take on today. We'll start with the one that just happened yesterday and I was just talking about. And that's the Tumbler Ridge story. A 30-year-old from Washington State has been charged in connection with the Tumbler Ridge massacre. And apparently this person had been in contact with the shooter for months, discussing this and coming up with plans, offering different kinds of assistance, including a few bucks now and then. So how unusual is that to have? I mean, I was trying to think yesterday, like, I'm sure this has happened before. I'm sure there's been discussions online. I don't know if anybody's ever been charged, though. Can you, I mean, is this very, very rare, do you think?
33: Well,
4: Yes, in this circumstance. No, in other circumstances. Conspiracy to commit murder charges get laid on a regular basis when people are having long discussions about different things. Even I had an investigation that I led years ago, and it was the no murder ever happened. We intercepted prior to the murder happening and charged multiple people for conspiracy to commit murder for talking about it over over a wiretap.
18: Okay.
4: So they do happen, but in a mass shooting situation like this, I can't think of another one, because it seems to me that most of these, either they're lone actors, or they, like Columbine, you have multiple actors that go together, but there's nobody kind of leading the charge from somewhere else.
18: Yeah, yeah.
4: Which, so when I saw that, I saw this on the news, I think I saw it yesterday, I don't know if that's when it
18: first came
4: out.
18: Yeah, it was yesterday,
4: And I was watching it, and I'm like, I started kind of going back, and I don't know of another one of these where mass shootings have occurred. Now, maybe different if you consider it a terrorist act, and is a mass shooting a terrorist act? I guess that's an argument to be made. So if you have someone who, you know, in somewhere like the Air India bombing, who was planning it and was not there, we knew that those things occurred and people got charged in that space. It's not dissimilar to that. It's just kind of the first time we've heard about it when it comes to a school shooting in the North American context.
18: So this guy, he's been charged with conspiracy to commit murder, as you say. Obviously, I don't know if he's ever been to Canada. I have no idea. I'm certain he's never been to Tumbler Ridge. He certainly wasn't involved in the incident itself. But, you know, his level of responsibility, Dan, he knew about this for months.
4: Yeah.
18: He knew what the plan was. He offered to live stream it. Like, he's extremely, extremely culpable here, isn't he? I mean, in every way.
4: Absolutely. And from what I understand, they're not actually charging him in Canada. They're charging him in the United States.
18: No.
4: And it's going to be interesting if they just keep the charges in the States rather than bring him up here for trial. Because I think the American system is a little bit harsher
18: sometimes
4: than the Canadian system.
18: Life, is, if convicted, is the possibility.
4: It's one of those things where there's a duty to report, especially when it comes to kids, right?
18: Yeah.
4: And, you know, if you think this person is serious, and if you've been in that contact with that person for that length of time, you know that they're serious, and then you're offering to live stream it, that's a level of culpability that is absolutely, he's going to, I can't see him not being convicted in the United States and or in Canada.
18: Do you think he does get charged? I mean, I often wonder if it matters. If he's going to jail for life in the United States, do we need to go through the process here? I think some people in Tumbler Ridge would say, yeah, you're damn right we do. We need to hold him accountable. Like, do you think that happens here?
4: I think the potential is that they lay the charges here, wait to see what happens with the American charges, and then stay them if he's convicted and doing jail time in the States. I think that would be kind of the way that it would go, is just make sure that they're laid so they're there and they're ready. So in the event something happens with U.S. charges, they can immediately extradite him, bring him to Canada and lay those charges here. But if he's going to do life in Washington State, why bring him to Canada?
18: That's the thing, right?
4: And so just stay the charges, and then you have at least laid charges and then stayed charges for an individual who... Whether it gives the families any, I don't know, solace at all,
18: something,
4: I don't know.
18: Yeah.
4: But at least he's charged in both Canada and the U.S., and they can say that, you know, this person's, you know, there's justice has been served at some level.
18: Holding them accountable. Public Safety Minister of Canada talking yesterday that what this kind of illustrates is we got a major problem with the Internet. And I don't think any of us are surprised by that. But this was all taking place on a platform called Discord that, frankly, I know, apparently video game players use it. That's what it's popular with.
4: And apparently it's over now. It's gone.
18: Is it gone now?
4: That's what it said on the news yesterday.
18: Okay,
4: could be.
18: But, I mean, he's right. This is, you know, he called it the radicalization of somebody. Fair enough. Whatever, however you want to characterize it. It's where bad ideas can become really bad ideas, right? Like, troubled youth can find themselves in a situation where suddenly now it becomes something much, much worse.
4: Oh, I think it was us, me and you, talking a couple of weeks ago about the guns for hire through the dark web in Toronto. So we know this, and so this is where that safety, security versus privacy thing needs to come to play. And I can't remember the name of the academic, but there was an academic that wrote a paper saying that we need to treat the internet like a foot patrol beat,
18: be
4: in there, and we need to be doing algorithmic looking at, we need to be doing sentiment analysis on all of these things, where if certain keywords pip up, they go to the FBI, they go to the CIA, they go to the RCMP. We need to be more intrusive, and people are going to be mad at me when I say this. More intrusive if we want people to be safe when it comes to the internet, because the internet is a place that people go in. You know it, and I know it. How many times have you been called out by someone you'll never meet, never see, and don't know who they are?
18: Daily.
4: And that's whatever. But when you take that on a level of safety, we need to start policing this better. And if it was up to me, I would just flick a switch and turn this thing off.
18: In a lot of ways, I think you're absolutely right. I think, you know, it does so much negative. Dan, is that even possible? That's the question that I always ask. Like, there are billions of people online every single day. Like, how can you literally police all the traffic that goes on? You can't.
4: You can't police it all, but I think we talk about AI all the time.
18: Yeah, we do.
4: How about let's use AI for something significantly positive and use AI algorithmic sentiment analysis, and we punch it into everything, and all of a sudden when we hear keywords like shooting, violence, bombs, all these keywords come up and we pop it. And I'll be completely honest with you, this is going on to a level. It's just not going on to the proper level. In 2014, when I was in the Edmonton Police Service, we, and I was in charge of the School Resource Officer Program, we got to intercede prior to anything ever being in the news, because there was a young person in Edmonton, I won't say the school, that was online talking about it, and the FBI called us because they hit the sentiment analysis said, hey, this, just so you know, we're getting this in Edmonton from this person on this thing. And we were able to go and didn't have to lay charges, got this kid some help. Isn't that a lot better than what we've seen?
18: It's perfect. That's ideal. That's what you would like to see every time. Right?
4: And I think the people that are anti, you know, so like privacy. How do you argue that? I would say, okay, anti-police, whatever, looking at the internet. You go have that argument with a parent from Tumblr Ridge.
18: Sure. Yeah.
4: And then let's see how you do.
18: Exactly. Because now we know, I mean, OpenAI, the ChatGPT flagged it. This guy in Washington State knew about it for months. Nobody did anything. In terms of that accountability piece, though, it's interesting. It just came to me. I think RCMP in Canada have laid charges against two people from Alberta, not surprisingly, one in Calgary and one from Stony Plain, if I remember correctly, for threatening the Prime Minister. Recently, in the last two weeks, right?
4: Yeah.
18: So a little accountability, maybe more of that will have people thinking, because you see, like you say, if you're on Twitter, you're on any of these social media platforms, it's out of control.
4: Oh, it's that whole anonymity thing, right?
18: That's what it
4: and
18: is.
4: And it's, I've seen those ones where it's actually quite funny, where some person's talking about Mike Tyson, and then they have Mike Tyson behind him, and then Mike Tyson, they turn around and they're like, right? Like, and those are funny, but at the same time, it's a fact. If you can't say it to my face, don't say it at all. And then the same thing with this whole, if you're going to, in the olden days, if you were conspiring to cause harm and they picked you up on a wiretap, you got arrested.
18: Yeah.
4: Let's change the laws a little bit and make it as, you know, if you're saying this online, you get arrested.
18: There's accountability.
4: And we need our laws to catch up to AI.
18: Yeah, I think you're right. You're absolutely right. Speaking of Mike Tyson, he famously said, you know, social media's made a lot of you comfortable to say things you used to say and get punched in the mouth.
4: Yeah, 100%.
18: Because you won't anymore, and I think he's right. It's the accountability piece. Okay, we've got to take a break, and then we're going to switch gears and talk about, we're getting to that time of year again. We're going to be talking about encampments again soon. You know we are. There's a... I think it's probably coming from a good place, but it's very misguided in my mind about what to do. We'll talk about that with Dan after this.

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19: So rather than criminalizing people, why not support them? Piloting a few encampments where people are safe, where they're supported, where it's, you know, contained to a safe and service space.
20: That's Christine Kowalczuk, who is the chair of the Edmonton River Valley Conservation Coalition, saying that she thinks and her group thinks that the city of Edmonton should sanction, as you heard her say, encampments, at least one of them, in the River Valley. She says they could be set up with, you know, washrooms and basically what she's saying is the way we've been handling this is inhumane. Sweeps can leave people without tents, blankets, or even prescription medication. Dan, I agree with her in the way we're handling this is inhumane. saying you can camp out in a tent in minus 30 is also inhumane. Like, I think she's coming from a good place and she wants to see people in safe places, and I get that. This is not a good idea, is it?
9: So I struggle too, because I think the way we're dealing with it is inhumane.
20: It's not taking
9: people's camp, like I've said this before, it's been more than one time I've talked to an unhoused person who lost their last picture of a dead loved one that was taken and thrown away by peace officers or police officers, mm-hmm. and that's not to blame the peace officers and police officers.
20: They're
9: doing what they're told to do. And there was a recent decision out of I think it's Nova Scotia Supreme Court of Nova Scotia said that a tent is a home and they have the same rights as if you do in a house, which is going to be an interesting change to...
20: Oh, really?
9: Yeah,
20: that was
9: an interesting change to legislation. But having these encampments, what we saw last time is there was, within the encampments, there was sexual violence. Mm-hmm. There was overdose deaths. There was... And I'm not saying that...
20: Extortion,
9: Yes, and I'm not saying that unhoused people are criminalistic in any way. I'm saying that predatory
20: They're
9: people
20: vulnerable. Yeah, yeah.
9: will go after vulnerable people.
20: Yeah.
9: And if all those vulnerable people are in a specific place, then the predators can get there. And I hate to use this example, and I'm probably going to get roasted for it, but in the Serengeti, when there's a water hole, the predators go to that water hole because they know that the vulnerable animals go to that same
20: water
9: hole.
20: They have to, yeah.
9: And I remember back when I was still within policing and we had some issues and it was with COVID and we had... encampments, and then we had the Shaw Center was open.
20: Yep.
9: There was, I think at the time, roughly 3,000 unhoused people, and we did some work, and we dropped it down to 9 people that were causing more than 50% of the harm within that community,
20: okay.
9: Which is the power few, felonious few, depending on which academic article you look at. So, yeah, are we doing it right? No. Is this a solution? It is. Is it the right solution? I don't believe so. And I think we have to, as a community, we have to look at different things. And if, you know, I look at Rexall Place sitting out there empty. How many people, if turned it into a rodeo mm-hmm. and put some tents in Rexall Place and then have that where you can properly help those people, there's a kitchen there, you can help people eat, like... Do something different.
20: Yeah.
9: I know Calgary has done this where they've taken empty buildings in the downtown core and turned them into housing.
20: Yeah.
9: Like, do something different. It gets to minus 35, minus 40 here.
20: Yeah.
9: We are the number one place for amputations in the country because of unhoused people losing limbs in cold. And those individuals are choosing not to go to the existing shelters. So what do we also need to do with those existing shelters to ensure that they are following a level of compassion, care, that individuals are willing to go to those places?
20: You often cite, it's in the old Forum Inn or the Coliseum, and I'm not sure, as the best run you've ever seen, right?
9: Absolutely, and I can never remember the name of it. And it is run and it's paid for by Enoch.
20: Mm-hmm.
9: It is absolutely the best shelter I've ever seen. They're open during the day. They don't have mats on the floor. They have, they're not necessarily beds, but they're metal things.
20: Like cots, kind of?
9: Cots off the floor. They have a place for partners. They have a place for... Property,
20: yeah.
9: They
20: yeah.
9: bring you in. They give you new clothes. The first thing they do is give you a shower. They take your clothes. They put your clothes through a heat machine. So if there's any bugs in your clothes, they kill them. And then they store them for you in a proper way. And then they every day have people from Housing First, people from different organizations coming in there, helping these individuals get to the next level.
20: Sure, yeah.
9: And here's the kicker. I just met with the head of security there recently because he's actually hired some students from our NarcWest program.
20: Oh, okay.
9: And he wants to actually work with us and do some more internships. They average call the police 3 times a month.
20: Wow.
9: Which is absolutely
20: nothing. Yeah.
9: And have recently met with other people and going, how do we replicate what you're doing?
20: Good. Okay.
9: And we do. We need to do that. And here's the kicker. That's funded by Enoch in Edmonton, not on reserve.
20: Right.
9: And why are we not, as a city of Edmonton and the province of Alberta, looking at this model
20: if
9: and
20: it
9: funding it that way? And I think that's one of the things that's problematic for us is we don't have a lot of day shelter spaces.
20: No, that's a big concern that we always hear. Yeah, at 7 a.m. you're out.
9: Yeah, and so why don't we, and I believe it's BC that has legislation, if you have a shelter, it's 24 hours.
20: Yeah.
9: Figure it out.
20: Yeah.
9: And we need to do that. We can't be kicking people out in the mornings. We can't be, and then expecting them not to go to the LRT and not to go to other places. And again, if we have this in the middle of a park, it's still minus 30.
20: Exactly.
9: And then you're going to have someone like we've seen last year, with a propane tank inside a tent and a fire and people dying. I understand what they're trying to do. They're trying to make it humane, and I appreciate and I applaud them for their trying and their attempts. But I think as a community, it's 2026, as a community, as a group of human beings that live in this city, we can do better.
20: And we've done, I know that the problem still exists, and we'll have the same kind of conversations this winter that we had last winter and the winter before that. I want to ask you, the Forum Inn is huge. It's massive. How big is that shelter? Do you have any idea?
9: The shelter, all the shelter is that main level.
20: The main level?
9: It used to be restaurants. The apartment or the hotel complex itself is going to be used for another different type of second stage housing for another group.
20: Wow, okay. So they're getting her done.
9: They're getting her done. And we think about some of the, right now we have the Sands. Niganan Housing is doing stuff at the Sands, which is relatively effective as well.
20: Yep.
9: But let's look at some of these empty buildings that we have. And we do have a lot of them sitting in Edmonton now. Mm-hmm. We have empty office spaces. We have, I was driving in my neighborhood, and there's a dentist's office, and then there's two closed businesses and let's be honest, unhoused people are in every neighborhood now.
20: Oh, of course. Yeah, you're absolutely right about that.
9: They're not concentrated to the downtown core. So let's stop concentrating our services to the downtown core.
20: Yeah.
9: Let's have, and I live in a neighborhood, let's have permanent supportive housing in my neighborhood. I will be the first one. I am going to have picked the land for it already, because there's a hunk of land that's not just down the street from me that's been... there's a sign, it's going to be this, not that. It's going to be this, it's not that.
20: Yeah.
9: This is a place that has got walkable access to grocery stores. It's got walkable access to transit. Why would we not put a permanent supportive housing there? But there is a magic number with permanent supportive housing. If you have a permanent supportive housing unit and you put over 39 people, or I think it's 35 people in it, oftentimes it becomes a problem.
20: It becomes a hub for chaos.
9: But if you keep it at around 30, those individuals become part of the community. And crime actually drops.
20: Really?
9: Yeah.
20: And this is studied again?
9: It's studied again multiple times.
20: The data is there.
9: The data is there, but it has to be 30 or less people, suites. 30 or more becomes a problem, because all of a sudden their friends start coming. And we've seen that there's protests around the one in
20: Capilano.
9: Yeah. And that one houses, I think, over 100 people.
20: Yeah, it's big. It's big. It is a hub. You see there's people hanging around there constantly.
9: So it's about looking at the evidence, following that, and then helping these individuals. And in with Forward, Sarah Schulman, she wrote an article in The Walrus a few years ago about shelters that are smaller and more family-orientated. So let's say you have a shelter that houses 20 people or 25 people.
20: Yeah.
9: And then everyone gets up and then they have dinner together. And it shows a massive drop in overdose. It shows a massive drop in crime in those areas. Because we often think, let's shelter 150 people together. Well, that's not effective. Let's shelter 20 people together where they can get to know each other, get some trust, and then all of a sudden there's less predatory behavior and there's more community. And I think and follow the evidence. There's research on this. It exists.
20: That's the thing that always frustrates me. And we do the same thing with addiction. We're not cracking the atom here. This has been handled, not solved, but there's very good evidence about what will work and what won't work. And we continue to do things that won't work over and over and over again. It's frustrating.
9: And the problem is, we sit there and we go to conferences, whether it's policing or addiction or whatever, and we listen to the evidence. Oh, that's good.
20: That sounds really good.
9: And then we go back and do exactly what we were doing before.
20: Do the same thing over and over again. And like you say, and we need to say this again, Dan, they want to keep people safe. They want to keep people, they talk about, providing some level of service that will keep people safer than they would be in a tent on their own in the River Valley. And I get it, and I applaud them for that.
9: Me too.
20: But it can't be the solution that we settle on. It just can't be.
9: No, it can't. And again, let's advocate for more spaces like the Enoch shelter across the street from the old Rexall place. Let's advocate for the use of some of these empty buildings.
20: It's all money, Dan. You know that.
9: You know, it's funny though, because when we had the Syrian crisis, we were able to house 920 families within 2 weeks. And we've been telling indigenous populations in the city that there was no housing for 10 years.
20: More than 10 years.
9: So let's think about how we do things.
20: Good point. Okay, great chat as always with Dan Jones. He's a former EPS member for a long time. Now he's at Northwest College in the Department of Criminal Justice. We got to take a break. 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
32: From the National Newsroom of the Canadian Press, I'm Karen Rebo. Disturbing new allegations surrounding February's school shooting in Tumbler Ridge, BC, are intensifying demands now for tougher oversight of online messaging platforms. The FBI alleged this week Jesse Van Rensselaer spent months discussing weapons and attack plans with Washington State resident James Bryant through Discord before Van Rensselaer killed eight people and then herself. BC NDP leader David Eby says tech companies should face legal obligations to report online conversations involving threats of violence. Experts acknowledge existing reporting gaps, but warn that monitoring private communications raises serious privacy concerns and risks misinterpreting harmless comments as credible threats of violence. The federal government announced two major decisions Wednesday for the path forward in medically assisted dying. Justice Minister Sean Fraser spoke to reporters in Ottawa about legislation it will table this fall.
33: Canada has made a decision not to move forward with the expansion that is scheduled in the criminal code of medical assistance in dying in circumstances where mental illness is the sole basis.
32: Ottawa does plan to decriminalize advance requests for people who are at risk of losing their capacity to consent in the future. The decision to tie the two changes together is drawing criticism from both sides of the issue. Conservative MP Michael Cooper accuses Fraser of cynical politics.
34: What we saw from the Minister of Justice was deeply cynical, reckless. We have a minister who is frankly playing politics with life and death.
32: Cooper claims Fraser is deliberately sowing division by tying an indefinite pause on the mental illness expansion to the separate issue of advance requests, despite a looming March deadline. Industry Minister Melanie Joly says Stelco Holdings cannot use the U.S.-Canada trade war to justify cutting up to 500 jobs it committed to keeping when it bought the Hamilton Bay steel plant. She says it's particularly true when the head of Stelco's Ohio-based parent company publicly backed the Trump administration's steel tariffs.
2: The CEO of Cleveland-Cliffs that owns Stelco has clearly said that he's in favor of these U.S. tariffs against steelworkers. And so they cannot say that this is now

0: Three exits last night, and there is just one American League Division Series still to go. That one is between Cleveland and the White Sox after the Guardians avoided a series sweep by cooling off Chicago 9-3. The New York Yankees are out of the postseason after getting swept in three games by the Tampa Bay Rays. They lost last night 4-3. The Milwaukee Brewers are through to the National League Championship Series by beating San Diego 3-1 to eliminate the Padres in four. The Brewers will next face the defending champion LA Dodgers, who knocked out Atlanta in four games. In NHL action last night, the Edmonton Oilers downed the Ducks 5-2. Evan Bouchard scoring twice and adding a helper, and Connor McDavid and Leon Draisaitl each got 4 points. The Winnipeg Jets' Kyle Connor scored his second of the night with just a minute left to lift the Jets to a 3-2 win over Colorado. From the Canadian Press, I'm Karen Rebo.
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3: We were talking about earlier this morning with Stacey and Sarah about this latest situation with ballots for the special election. And we've now heard that about 3,000 people so far have had their ballots rejected for one reason or another. Stacey, in her case, you know, remember they said there was a bit of a hangover from a previous election special ballot where you had to publicly, you had to declare on the form that you were unable to vote at either the advance polls or on voting day for whatever reason. And that's why you were requesting the special. Now, that's not a condition for this. There was a situation where they changed that, so you didn't have to do it. But still, as I say, sort of a remnant from a previous special ballot from an election, which is an issue, I think, was included and was part of this. And some people, you know, were wondering, well, okay, do I have to? And then Elections Alberta said, no, you don't have to. You actually don't have to go ahead and do it. And Stacey, I think, crossed hers out or something like that. And whatever reason, they received the ballot, and then she got an email from Elections Alberta saying, okay, well, your ballot has not been cast because you crossed out that declaration portion and you weren't supposed to, whatever. So she had to do it again. And they walked her through the process, and now she's waiting to see if her ballot will be counted. This all just happened earlier this week. Well, online, as we were having that conversation, one of the other questions we talked about, and Sarah brought this up, and I agree with her, if you put those special ballots together, there are two sets of instructions on what to do when it comes to putting your ballots back into the envelope that you need to seal up to send back to Elections Alberta. The instructions say fold them in half and put them into the envelope. However, there's another set of instructions that tells you to fold it along the lines, and the lines are not in half. You would end up sort of creating a little mini envelope. So I followed the instructions that say you can fold it in half, but somebody was listening and sort of tagged, put out a tweet about this. And Elections Alberta jumped in right away and responded, which I applaud, which I appreciate. They said, this has been addressed many times and is on our website. It doesn't matter how you fold the ballots, they will be deposited. What matters is getting your package back on time, correctly completing the declaration, and ensure the proper accepted ID copies are included. Okay, so it doesn't matter how you fold your ballots. But the question remains, and I asked this question online, and we'll see if Elections Alberta gets back to me. Why are there if Sarah and I are putting together something that we're going to be mailing out to people that they need to fill out and send back, surely somebody's going to look over it before that happens and see if there's any issues, any errors, right? Part of me thinks that couldn't have happened in this instance. Because if it had, why would you have sent out a package that included a declaration that didn't need to be included? It shouldn't have been on there. It's something that was a remnant from a previous election. Well, then get rid of it. And why would the package include two different sets of instructions on how you should fold your ballots? Even if just for the confusion that would create, not whether or not it would, you know, violate any kind of problems or get your ballot rejected, which apparently it won't. But why

0: why would you do it? Why would you have that? You know, I mean, it seems like a pretty easy fix to say, okay, well, listen, this area of the package says you need to do this with your ballots, and this area of the package says you need to do something different. Why don't we align the two? Why don't we get them both on? It just seems to me like it's a pretty simple change to make. But I think they're really going through it over there right now. So we're at a point now where more than 3,000 mail-in ballots at this point have been rejected due to errors, and I think many of the errors are this declaration form. The declaration form is missing. You didn't have the right ID, or the issue wasn't done properly. So we're at about 3,000, but don't be alarmed. You can correct that information via email. Okay. So you got to watch for your email. And if you get an email saying that, there's an issue with your ballot, you still have time to correct it. It doesn't mean like your votes won't be cast, or you're going to have to show up on election day or anything like that. But in reality, there's thousands of people out there that are going to have to go through a further step to this process. The other thing they're reminding people, and this is pretty important. We know that, what was it, 658,000 ballots, I think, last I saw, had been sent out for people to take part in the special, the mail-in balloting program. Almost 500,000 of them haven't come back yet. And the clock is ticking. There is a deadline. You've still got time. And no need to freak out. I think you have until next week, I believe, is the deadline to get it back. But you don't want to wait too long. You need to get them sent back as quickly as possible. So like I say, there's, you know, hundreds of thousands of these things that are still outlying and haven't been returned yet. September 29th was the deadline to apply. And that was, like I say, about 658,000 people. You need to have it. Okay, here's the deadline. It must be received by mail at Elections Alberta by October 16th at 5 p.m. So less than 8 business days. But what about the mail system? And anyway, do it. Do it and get it back. There's over 400,000 people that haven't filled it out and haven't sent it back yet. So you've still got time to do it. But don't wait too long. Get it done. Get it in. And as I say, there have been some issues and about 3,000 have been rejected. So if you've got some kind of problem in the way that you did it and it creates some kind of an issue for you, you want to have time to be able to correct it, right? And the sooner you get it in, the sooner you'll find out that something has gone wrong and you have to correct it. I think, you know, Elections Alberta, this is not going smoothly. I don't think they would claim that it's going smoothly. Perhaps it's going as smoothly as can be expected, because it is a massive, massive undertaking that they're locked in the middle of right now with a week and a bit to go. This is more than 10 times the number of mail-in ballots that have ever been requested before for any kind of election in the province of Alberta. I think the last one was somewhere in the neighborhood of 50,000, 52,000. So we're more than 10 times that. They wanted to try and hire 65,000 people to try and get this done. They're on their way to doing that. I think they're saying they've had about 41,000 so far that they can bring on. And they will continue hiring as many people as they possibly can. But it is a big, big, big undertaking, and that many thousands of people. And then they've got to get through this process. They've got to actually run the election. They got to go through voting day, all the rest of that stuff. Sarah, you did the mail-in ballots. Are you good?
1: Do you know? I got an email saying I'm not good.
0: See, that's where I'm at. I'm at the same place as you, because I got the email saying that it had been received and your ballot has been cast. Stacy got that, and then she got another email saying, no, your ballot hasn't been cast.
1: I never got an email saying it had been received, but when I checked the original email, it said received.
0: Yeah, if you checked a little link at the bottom, that's what I'm talking about.
1: Okay, yeah.
0: No, now, did it say received and ballot has been cast?
1: Yes.
0: Okay, so
1: I think it's good.
0: That's where I was. I thought, okay, I'm done. My ballots are in. My votes have been cast. I don't have to worry about it anymore. But that's where Stacy was, and then she got an email.
1: Yeah, so I checked my junk folder and stuff when she started talking about that this morning, and yeah, no, nothing.
0: You and I talked about filling that thing out. Do you remember if I told you what I did with the declaration part?
1: I don't know.
0: I think I just ignored it.
1: I don't think we had that part.
0: See, some didn't. Depends when you got it, because they managed to get rid of it as more packages came out.
1: Because I don't think, like, thinking back, I didn't cross anything out. I don't think I, like, I know I signed something.
0: Yeah, you had to sign it declaring that this is your form.
1: Yeah, yeah.
0: And this is your address. And yes. This is who you are, and this is your birth date, and you signed to say, yes, all this information is true, but and then you include a copy of your license.
1: Yeah, but I don't think I crossed anything out. I don't know.
0: See, because on my ballot, there was a little piece that said, I hereby declare that I am unable to vote on voting day.
1: Yeah, I don't think Johnny and I had that, or if we did, maybe we just ignored it.
0: I think that, well, good. Because I think that's what you're supposed to do. But I think Elections Alberta also recognized, okay, well, that shouldn't be there because we don't need that declaration for this. So they stopped sending it out in some of the later packages, I think.
1: I'm hoping that's what happened and we're not going to get anything, but who knows?
0: Yeah, stay on top of it. Stay on top of your
1: email. I'm just going to watch my email.
0: And I guess if worst comes to worst, if they haven't counted your ballots, you haven't been taken off the voters list, you won't be marked as having voted. So you can still go vote on election day. And your vote will cast that way if you have to do it that way. But, I mean, I don't want to do that. I don't know how bad the lineup
1: is. I wonder if you
0: be.
1: Could just call Elections Alberta.
0: But here, and Stacey made a good point this morning. How many people are calling Elections Alberta right now?
1: That's the question.
0: It's got to be pure chaos, right? So, I don't know. Listen, I'm trying to be sympathetic for Elections Alberta because this is ridiculous what's being, you know, dropped on them. It's, you know, 10 ballots and it's craziness. It's utter chaos. I get it. It's massive. And it's going to be really interesting to see how it plays out on the 19th. Like, how is voting day going to go? What's the turnout actually going to be like? I think people are motivated. People want to go. People want to vote. But it's going to be a lot and it's going to take a while. It's not like going in and marking a ballot. You're marking 10 ballots. You have to reach in every one. Or I guess you don't, but I mean, they're not all on one page. Like, there's 10 separate little pages that come with your ballot. So it's going to take a while. There's no question about that. And, you know, staffing levels and all the rest of this stuff. So typically on, you know, when we do an election, that night we start to get some of the results, right? We start to get some indication of, you know, this riding has come back with some of the, we get, and slowly but surely it continues to build. And then, you know, we get an idea of where consensus lands. I don't know if that's going to happen this time. Certainly, I don't think it's going to happen that night. The 658,000 mail-in ballots can't be counted until 5 o'clock on the 19th. They're not allowed to by law. I don't know why. You think maybe go in the day before, crank those out, have them sitting, waiting and done. Nope. You got to wait until 5 p.m. to start counting those. Okay. So, and then however many millions get cast on that day all need to be counted. And they will start to return partial results as they come back from the different polling stations and things like that. But I don't think we're going to have a definitive answer on when or what the outcome of this was on, certainly on the night of the 19th. Maybe on the 20th we'll have enough of an indication, but the deadline isn't, it's 48 hours. So they got two full days. So it could be sometime on the 21st before we actually, you know, find out exactly what the outcome of this whole thing's going to be. It's going to be interesting. We've never gone through something like this before in this province. Hopefully we never go through something like this again in this province, because this is it's a real test of the system. It's a real test of the way a lot of people feel about things. And the premier was talking about this yesterday. She confirmed yet again that she will be voting for Alberta to stay in Canada when she was asked that question, which begs the question, what are we doing here? And as she has said repeatedly, it's an opportunity to send Ottawa a message.
2: I'm going to keep on working to try to convince Albertans that Canada can work and hopefully win more over to that point of view. Because I would put it to you that the fight to make Canada work for Alberta is producing results. When Alberta stood up and spoke out and refused to back down, the rest of the country started listening.
0: Yeah, and there's no question about it, right? No question about it. I mean, you know, I don't know if it was entirely because of this situation in Alberta or also because we've got a new government that seems to be viewing things very differently from Ottawa, but who cares? Who cares? If we want to say it's because Alberta took this step, whatever. The point is, as she said, progress is being made. Things are different. Things seem to be moving in a different direction. And that's positive. That's very good news. So great. But there's still the other 9 questions that I think are causing a lot of confusion for us. She was asked yesterday, why are we doing this? Some of them are literally meaningless in terms of 100% Albertan vote in support of doesn't change anything. You can't change the Constitution because Albertans voted that way. We know all of that sort of stuff. So why are we doing this?
2: They asked for greater authority to prioritize economic migrants, to require temporary residents to pay a portion of their health care and education costs, and require proof of citizenship to vote. The other questions are also about working with willing provinces to secure reforms for the Senate, the judiciary, provincial programs, and provincial laws that ensures that Alberta's place is respected.
0: Okay. I know that's what she's been saying. It gives her a mandate to further negotiate with Ottawa. I guess it does, but at the end of the day, Ottawa doesn't. It's not just Ottawa. It's the other provinces, too, when you're talking about constitutional change. So we'll see how that one plays out. But, of course, the big one everybody's talking about is question 10, the two-option one. I'm really late for a break. I got a little rambly there. Let me take a break, and we'll get some of your calls on when we come back right after this.
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0: All right, 780-451-8800-403-974-8255. Okay, Carol in Edmonton, you're on the air. Hi, Carol.
9: Hi, Shay. So I distinctly remember, and I'm old, but I remember this, because I had to open my envelope again, that you had someone on, I'm sure it was Elections Alberta, and said, oh, no, all you have to do is draw a line through that.
0: See, now that's what Stacey thought, and she says she did draw a line through it, and for some reason it was rejected.
9: That's right. Well, I haven't been rejected yet.
0: Okay.
9: But I will be so angry if this is the case.
0: Like, okay, so you did draw a line through it, Carol.
9: Yes, and I resealed it, and my son said to me earlier through the week, he said, well, Mom, we can't declare that because we're here. I said, well, I hang on for, you know, so anyway. Yes, you did.
0: Have you got the link back? Have they said that your ballot has been received and cast yet?
9: Yes.
0: Okay. So now you have to wait and see if you're going to get an email saying that no, it's not.
9: I know. Like, oh my gosh, what a mix-up! Oh.
0: Let us know how it goes, Carol. I think you'll be okay. Like I say, there's about 600,000. Well, they've actually only got about 150,000 returns. So, and 3,000 right now they've got issues with. So.
9: Yeah, well, that would be drawing the line through it because we heard it on your show.
0: I know. And that's what, and I don't know if it's a problem or not, Carol. We'll find out. I mean, I got a text from a listener here who says they were told by Elections Alberta. I received an email from Elections Alberta stating that it could be crossed off. Okay. So I can't remember. Sarah, you know, my memory is terrible. But did we have somebody on the air saying you should cross that thing off? Do you remember? You remember better than I do.
1: I don't know.
0: Well, if you don't know, we're in big trouble.
1: I feel like maybe Stacey did.
0: What?
1: I feel like maybe Stacey did and we reran it or something.
0: Yeah, Dan, I know Sarah's had Maya on from Elections Alberta several times.
1: I'll look through and see if I can find it.
0: And we've played the clips from Maya talking about it. This listener says the folding instructions were somewhat confusing. The trifold lines on the ballots are for in-person voting. For the mail-in votes, we were supposed to fold it in half and then put it in the envelope. It wasn't really planned out in general. It wasn't. This listener says, I didn't cross out that question. I answered that I declared that I could not vote on election day. My ballots have been cast. This listener says it was reported to cross out the line about why are you requesting a special ballot, which I did. That said, Elections Alberta didn't proofread their instructions, and why would that statement being crossed out or not really matter if Elections Alberta knows it's from old forms? I know. And why Stacey's, who were crossed out, why was it rejected? I don't know. This is what I'm saying. It is confusing. But like I say, Elections Alberta, full credit, is being very responsive in terms of trying to answer all these questions. And I know they've been on the media many, many times. We'll get you answers to this because it's fair questions. I don't know. And it seems like everybody has a different set of circumstances, right? And maybe it's just a misunderstanding on one end or the other. I don't know. But it seems like nobody seems to have, I shouldn't say nobody. The vast majority of people actually have had no problem. They fill out the form, sent it back, and are sailing through. But other people are like, well, why did mine get, I did what Stacey did, and mine's fine. And Stacey says, I don't know. But we'll try and get you answers. We'll try and figure it out. In the meantime, get it in. Don't wait. The sooner the better, because if there is a problem, you need time to fix it. Okay, we're going to take a quick break. We'll be back with more right after this.

0: everyone. I'm Ben Mulrooney, and yes, I'm still talking for a living. 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
13: All right, we are back. Haven't talked about the trade dispute in a little while, and I think that's because we're just sort of, it is what it is. At this point, we're sort of locked into this pattern with the back and forth, and nothing has developed, and there's no talks underway, and Donald Trump has said that Mark Carney will come crawling back and apologize, and Mark Carney laughed it off, so I think we're just kind of, it is what it is right now. And it's the reality that we're all starting to settle in and deal with. And we know that's going to come with costs, right? We know that the tariffs back and forth both ways, export bans, all kinds of stuff. It's not good for anybody. And it's been told, said by politicians on both sides of the border a million times, nobody wins a trade war. But here we are. But you know what? and we've talked about this too, we've put ourselves in a spot where we're much worse off than we need, perhaps needed isn't the right word, but could be had we done some things differently. So let's take a look at where the break seemed to happen. We're going to speak with Jake Fuss. He is the director of fiscal studies at the Fraser Institute and has been looking into this. Jake, thanks for joining us again. I always appreciate your time.
8: Good morning. Thanks for having me on.
13: So, and you know, you begin your latest piece by making an important distinction. These tariffs, the trade tensions, they're causing pain. We're not discounting that by any stretch of the imagination, but you argue that Canada's economic problems actually have been around for a lot longer. They started well before Donald Trump even returned to office, right? When you take a look at the data, what does it tell us about how long Canada has sort of been slipping and falling behind?
8: Yeah, ultimately, I mean, as you said, we know that the tariffs are going to create real economic pain for Canada. But if we look, you know, further back, you know, particularly over the last decade, we've really seen Canada's economy sputter and struggle mightily, largely due to self-inflicted wounds that we've had, you know, in terms of government policy in Canada, blocking, you know, energy projects, high taxes, all of these different factors contributing to a situation where we've had stagnant individual living standards. You know, the average Canadian now, when we're looking at GDP per person, for instance, you know, there's about a $24,000 gap between Canada and the United States. They pulled significantly ahead of Canada, whereas we continue to falter when it comes to living standards, when it comes to income, all the different economic metrics that we really care about.
13: The one that really hit me, and you mentioned GDP. I mean, it's doubled, right? The gap between Canada and the United States is essentially doubled in the last 25 years or so.
8: Yeah, that's exactly right. I mean, when we look, you know, at the turn of the century, when we went into the 21st century, U.S. living standards were about a little less than $11,000 higher per person compared to Canada. But now we've seen it double to almost $24,000 per person. So this is a huge contrast between the two countries. And it's not that Canada isn't growing, but we're not growing nearly as fast as the United States has when it comes to incomes and to living standards as well.
13: Yeah, simply not keeping pace. But you go a little bit deeper, and like you say, that goes back 25 years, but there's a line, right? There's a dividing line in 2014 in this country, and the evidence shows clearly that was an inflection point, right? Is that sort of the key date in your analysis?
8: Yeah, exactly. Pretty much across all categories, we see 2014 and 2015 are the main, you know, turning points for Canada. We actually largely kept pace with the United States from 1999 to 2014. But then when we hit 2014 with the oil price collapse, with government policy then going towards, you know, huge increases in government spending, no longer on balanced budgets, higher taxes, more regulations, all of this was ultimately contributing to, you know, Canada's GDP per person growing significantly slower, our incomes not keeping pace with the United States, whereas, you know, there were huge increases in south of the border when it came to those categories. They had more investment in their economy, they had more job creation, and ultimately that was contributing to better living standards in the United States compared to Canada.
13: And you touch on some of the other ways that this impact has been felt. And we've mentioned GDP and some of the other ones, but I mean, labor, right? And business investment. We've famously heard the story about how we've had no investment in this country for a very, very long time. Like the overall impact, it almost touches on all sectors, Jake.
8: Well, absolutely. And they're all tied together. I mean, when we look at business investment, the reason why we care about investment is because it equips workers with the tools and technology they need to produce more and higher quality goods. And it ultimately allows workers over time to get higher wages, be more productive in the economy. And when you don't have the business investment, when it's collapsing in Canada, like the data shows, you know, we've significantly declined in terms of our business investment per worker, whereas the United States has increased quite rapidly. When that's ultimately happening, you know, that means that you're going to get stagnant wages for workers in Canada. You're not going to get the job creation that we actually need to provide more opportunities to Canadians as well. And that ultimately is going to contribute to those, you know, income not budging all that much and living standards staying where they were a decade ago.
13: So, I mean, when you talk about the change in fiscal policy and economic policy, and like you say, we seem to abandon any talk of ever trying to rein in deficits or repay. That seemed to be right out the window. We had more regulation. If you take a look at the policy shift, what happened and which piece of that sort of, or was it cumulative, or is there something that stands out in terms of this is what we really need to fix and we need to fix now, Jake?
8: Yeah, I mean, I think before 2014 or so, there was more of a policy consensus at both the federal and provincial levels centered around the importance of balanced budgets, declining debt, smaller and smarter government spending, having competitive taxes so you can compete with countries around the world to attract high-skilled workers and also attract the investment that we need. And then I think ultimately that consensus kind of collapsed. You know, we see parties of all political stripes across Canada now going into large deficits, increasing taxes, rapidly increasing spending. So I think we need to ultimately restore, you know, that consensus that used to exist. You know, this was something that stood from the time even the Chrétien and Martin Liberal governments back in the 1990s.
13: Yeah.
8: You know, we had an NDP government in Saskatchewan doing similar things. Yeah. We had Conservative governments in Ontario and Alberta all doing similar things. I think we ultimately need to get back to those core economic and fiscal principles that we've largely abandoned in the last decade.
13: That's such an interesting point. Like, I mean, not that long ago, that was sort of something that we talked about during election campaigns. And like you say, in the last election campaign, there wasn't a single party that was saying we'd be bringing in balanced budgets. Like, it's just, we seem to have moved past that. I don't know if it's as a society, Jake, or what it is, but it's just, we've lost that in some way.
8: Yeah, and I think that's ultimately right. And when you understand, like, political incentives is ultimately in short-term thinking. So ultimately, you know, you kind of want to have your cake and eat it too. So you want to increase spending.
13: Yeah.
8: But you also want to run deficits at the same time to pay for all that and then, you know, pass the bill down the road. So I think that's ultimately the incentive for parties of all political stripes in Canada. And we need governments to actually make more responsible, long-term thinking decisions that sometimes aren't always popular, but are always the right thing to do.
13: Jake, interesting analysis as always. Thanks so much for being with us. Appreciate it.
8: Thanks very much for having me on.
13: You bet. Jake Fuss, who is the Director of Fiscal Studies at the Fraser Institute. We've talked about this before many, many times. You know, we know the Liberals' record under Justin Trudeau when it came to fiscal policy and economic policy. It's a disaster. We're seeing that, play out now and for the past several years. But is there one party out there that, I mean, fiscal responsibility, it doesn't seem to be something that we talk about, at least not the way that we used to. Eric in Calgary, you're on the air. Hi, Eric.
14: Hey, you know, the two things here, I do not accept that Canadian workers are no better than American workers. And so to me, the only difference that is responsible for the situation we're in is policy on the environment. So I'm talking industrial carbon tax, limits to getting resource development, whether it's nickel in Ontario or oil in Alberta. And then, of course, pandering to certain groups. And you see Quebec and their environmental stance and what it's done to much of this. Mm-hmm. We've also seen to some extent, you know, the UNDRIP and the pandering to First Nations, which I don't think was the right approach. We could still have been respectful and gone through, conciliation, if you will, without doing this. And then you've got a prime minister, you know, saying things like, budgets balance themselves. And where are we today when it comes to the actual borrowing costs? You know, people need to take a look at a five-year bond.
13: Yeah.
14: And if you look at the last couple of years, it's gone up tremendously, which means every time an old bond rolls over, you're now reissuing at a much higher rate. So our ability to borrow has gone down, let alone our ability to pay the existing debt payments, which means there's less money on the table. France is in the same situation, but it's high time that we undo this. And I would definitely say to Mr. Carney, get rid of the industrial carbon tax. If we're not on par with the United States, then business is simply going to set up shop there because of stuff like this. Every dollar counts for a business.
13: Yeah, I agree with you. I agree with you, Eric. I agree. And I wonder why that we've moved from that. Consensus, as Jake said, the parties aren't, you know, nobody's talking about balanced budget. Well, I shouldn't say nobody's talking about them. It's just timelines and, you know, we're going to have a smaller deficit than the other guy. It's not about we're going to balance things. But everything that Eric said is true. 780-451-8800-403-974-8255. Let me take a break. More of your calls when we come back after this.
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13: Okay, 780-451-880-0403-974-8255. Keep going with your phone calls here. Gordon in Calgary. Hi, Gordon, you're on the air.
26: Hi, Shay. Thanks for taking my call.
13: Of course.
26: And I've been listening for the last little while about the people speaking. And I guess if I have a mortgage on my house and I don't have a job or I don't have anything, they're going to tell me they're going to foreclose on me again.
13: Okay, Gordon, you're breaking up. I'm going to throw you on hold. I'll come back to you, I promise. Just hang on, but you're breaking up, so I'll have Sarah check in to see if the line gets a little bit better, and then I'll come back. Lorna in Edmonton, you're on the air. Hi, Lorna.
27: Hi, Shay. Hi. Thanks for taking my call.
13: Yeah, of course.
27: Just wanting to come back to a fundamental of the Liberal government policies. They keep creating more bureaucracy. Even that, what is it, with the special projects. It's another layer of bureaucracy.
0: Yeah, you're right. Here
27: costing us more. And CTV News yesterday reported on one their lines. It says the federal government is turning Defense Investment Agency into a crown corporation. Again, more bureaucracy. Mm-hmm. They can't let go of the power.
0: Well, and in the Defense Department, the last thing we need is more bureaucracy. I mean, we've been handcuffed by the bureaucracy in the Defense Department for a very long time.
27: But this is what I'm saying, Shay. The underlying principle of this federal Liberal government is that they need to maintain control. And we've seen they do not make good decisions. Even Mark Carney, with all of his credentials, he's increasing our debt and deficits exponentially.
0: There's a tremendous... Lorna, we've talked about it before. There is so much spending. So much spending. And some of it, you can say, okay, you have to, or in the middle of a trade war, but it's still... spending, and you know it affects, and then the Liberal government for a long time, like when we talked about employment and we talked about GDP and all that stuff, Lorna, it was all because the government was hiring more people in the public sector. That really was all it was, and immigration, right? It wasn't sustainable, and it wasn't necessarily, it wasn't concrete. It was all sort of public money.
27: And the thing is that Mark Carney isn't being held to account because he says he's going to deal with the immigration problem. He just changed the temporary worker problem to call it a different name, International Mobility Program. We're still getting in too many workers than we can handle. They said, I think there's going to be 1 million coming in this year. His climate policies, they said they're going to get rid of the EV mandate. But Jan McTeague said, no, he didn't. He just brought it in as a cap, a 70% cap on only carbon. So he said, as a result, the only thing that they can do is create electric vehicles because the companies can't meet that those targets with technology alone. So he's saying one thing and nobody is holding him to account for his actions. So he's playing both sides of the field and saying, okay. Oh, yeah, I'm helping out here. But in the end, we're still going broke.
0: Okay, Lorna, I got you. I got a bunch of calls I want to get to, but I think I got your point. I heard what you have to say. Gordon in Calgary. Let's go and try Gordon again. Hi, Gordon, you there?
1: Yes, Jay. Can
0: okay.
1: you hear me?
0: Yeah, sounds better now. Yeah. Go ahead.
1: Okay. I'm 74 years old, and I'm in my car right now driving down to do some work this afternoon for my one customer. And I'm thinking about this economy, this situation. I have a house. I have a mortgage.
0: Yeah.
1: And if I go down to my lender and say, you know what? I don't have a job anymore. And I'm going to have trouble making the payments. What can we do? And the lender's going to say, well, I guess you find a way to get the money, or we will foreclose on your property and you'll have to find another place to live. That's exactly where we are in this country. We're close to foreclosure and we don't even know it. So every time a politician gets up and says, we've got to cut education spending, we got to cut health care spending, there's a hue and cry about how the system's broken and the classrooms are too large and we've got this problem, that problem. Well, guess what? If we don't fix the problem, there won't be classrooms, there won't be hospitals, or they'll be reduced significantly, and then we'll have to deal with the situation because it'll be forced upon us. Canada is the weakest country in the G7.
0: In what capacity?
1: All economic indicators.
0: I don't think all economic indicators. I don't think that's true.
1: Most of the big ones. And so the fact of the matter is that we.
0: What would it look like if we foreclosed on the country like we would on your home? What would that look like, Gordon?
1: I guess we'd have to do kind of like Greece did, or Spain did, or all those other countries. We'd have to go into CCAA for big countries. Mm-hmm. And so we'd have to solve the problem, and we'd have to agree to act properly, financially. But nobody wants to stop deficit spending. We just want to spend ourselves into oblivion.
0: True, Gordon. We do spend. We spend, and you're right. We don't talk about not spending as much anymore. Not the way we used to. It used to be a focus of government. Gary and Spruce Grove, you're on the air. Hey, Gary.
2: To tell you about my experience with Elections Alberta.
0: Okay. Here, your line, I'm going to try and stay with you as long as I can, Gary, but your line is awful.
2: Okay, I'm walking, so I'll switch you to the phone rather than my hearing aids.
0: That might help.
2: So
3: that any better?
0: That's better. That's better for sure. Yeah, go ahead.
3: Okay, so I received my mail-in ballot, and it had the wrong name on the package. So I phoned into Elections Alberta, and they told me just to cross out my name and put in the right name. And I said to myself, that's not right.
0: Yeah.
3: So I went down to Elections Alberta, and the girl there that helped me, I said, my problem is that I want to make sure that my Alberta account has the right name on it. And so she changed the name on my account. She also printed out a new declaration,
0: okay,
3: which I signed.
0: Okay.
3: That declaration did not have the question
0: right.
3: about
0: yes.
3: whether I would
0: yeah.
3: be in the,
0: yeah, it was a new
3: the
0: one.
3: Province or not.
0: Yeah, because it was a new one.
3: Yeah, it's different. So...
0: you're absolutely right. Yeah. If you were in the early stage of it, Gary, you got the one that had that on there. And if you were a little bit later, they had managed to remove it.
3: So some of them didn't have it when they yep. originally got sent out.
0: 100%. Yeah.
3: Well, that's interesting.
0: Yeah. Okay. Yeah. You're right, Gary. Because it was something that was left over from the previous election. And at some point, somebody must have noticed and said, okay, we don't need that anymore. And they started to, and they removed it at that point. Marty in Edmonton, you're on the air. Hi, Marty.
4: Hey, Shay. It's Marty, Edmonton. Yeah. Long-time listener, I always listen.
0: Oh, great,
4: anyway,
0: thank you.
4: No, I'm not, this whole separation thing, like, I am basically as neutral as you can get, but, like, Danielle Smith has caused it all herself, right? And
0: yeah.
4: And at the same time, it's like, you know, your previous caller, I'm not saying I'm a liberal, but everything she said against Carney, she could do against... the UCP.
0: Marty, you're right.
4: Right, now,
0: we,
4: right?
0: We have... Yeah. Did you take a look at the number of cabinet ministers in the UCP government is more than three times what it was under the NDP.
4: And then all this, like, all these mail-in, all this stuff, it's just a big distraction. Like, it's like, are you kidding me? Like, who needs this? And it doesn't even matter, Shay. Like,
0: no,
4: it doesn't even matter. It's just a pain in our... butts, you know.
0: I hear you, Marty. I get it. I know we've talked about it. I got to get to a break here, but you're right. Yeah, there's a lot of questions about why we're doing this and how we're doing this and what the outcome is going to be. But here's the reality, Marty. We're doing it. So let's do it. Let's get through it. And hopefully, and I'm starting to lose faith that when it's done, we're done and we move on and we have a conversation about something different. I don't think we'll. It's never going to end for some people, but I was hoping it would end for enough people. And more importantly, it would end for government. That Danielle Smith would be able to stand up and say, hey, listen, I gave you what you want. You took your swing. You missed. We're moving on. Which I think would have been a good spot for us to be in. But I don't think that's where we're going to end up. I don't know. It all depends on what happens on the 19th, what those numbers come in as. If it's close, then we're trapped. We're trapped into a cycle of this for I don't know how long. It'll outlive me. Guaranteed it'll outlive me. But we'll see how it goes.

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20: From the National Newsroom of the Canadian Press, I'm Karen Rebo. The federal government is getting criticized from many groups after announcing two major decisions for the path forward in medically assisted dying. Justice Minister Sean Fraser said yesterday Ottawa will not allow people suffering solely from mental illness to access MAID. But the government does plan to decriminalize advance requests for people who are at risk of losing their capacity to consent. Conservative MP Michael Cooper accuses Fraser of sowing division by tying an indefinite pause on the mental illness expansion to the separate issue of advance requests, despite a looming deadline.
21: If the government is going to go ahead with this, there needs to be an exhaustive study, a thorough study, not
0: with a March 17th deadline that we're dealing with respect to MAID and mental illness.
20: Advocacy group Dying with Dignity Canada said it was a profoundly disappointing day. British Columbia's NDP leader believes tech companies simply won't do the right thing unless they have legal obligations to. David Eby's comments follow new details from the FBI in Seattle this week about extensive online conversations between the Tumblr Ridge mass shooter and an alleged co-conspirator in Bellingham, Washington. The FBI says the pair spent months discussing tactics, locations, and weaponry for the attack on the Discord messaging platform before they attempted to live stream the murders on Twitch. The teenage shooter killed her mother and brother at home and then six people at a secondary school before taking her own life. EB is calling for social media and other tech companies to be held accountable to report online chats about causing harm. The FBI says it thwarted an attack on the Mall of America by a teenager after agents supplied him with an assault rifle and 200 rounds of ammunition. Authorities in Minneapolis announced yesterday that the 18-year-old had been under investigation for nearly 2 years, trading messages with a confidential informant. A federal complaint says the man was arrested in a public park after he paid $600 to an agent posing as a member of the Islamic State group and repeatedly saying that he wanted to kill non-Muslims. Canada's defense minister came to Alberta to highlight the billions of military dollars being spent there, with less than 2 weeks to go before Albertans vote on whether it's time to quit Confederation. David McGuinty, with Alberta Premier Danielle Smith standing beside him,

0: Champion Los Angeles Dodgers after Milwaukee knocked out Atlanta in four games. The Yankees are out. Victor Mesa Jr. hit a tie-breaking two-run homer in the sixth, and the Tampa Bay Rays beat New York 4-3 for a three-game sweep of their AL Division Series. The only game left is the ALDS between Cleveland and the Chicago White Sox. The Guardians avoided a series sweep by cooling off Chicago 9-3 in Game 3. In the NHL, a last-minute goal from Kyle Connor proved to be the difference maker for the Jets. The Winnipeg winger scored his second of the night with a minute left on the clock, lifting his team to a 3-2 win over Colorado. And Evan Bouchard scored twice as the Edmonton Oilers downed the Ducks 5-2. From the Canadian Press, I'm Karen Rebeau.
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3: There have been many times over the last 100 years where technology has changed the way we make music. Take the microphone, for example. Before it came along, singers had to be naturally louder than the orchestra behind them. They needed to have a voice that could reach the back rows of the theater. But when the microphone came along, certain singers like Bing Crosby realized that you could use it to create a whole new mood for singing by getting up close and personal. Kind of like this. Amplification was another game changer. At one point, you needed a dozen or so people in a band just to fill the room with music. With amps, you needed fewer people to make as much noise. Magnetic tape and multi-track recording made it possible to create entirely new soundscapes, the kind that you could never get in the real world. The studio became an instrument for all these new sonic frontiers. And then we had developments like the electric guitar, and I don't think I need to tell you how much that changed everything. This is how things were for the late 50s through the 60s and into the 1970s. Amps and mics and electric guitars and multi-track recording gear. Those were the tools for making modern music. But then there was another change that started to be really felt in the mid-70s. A new era featuring electronic machines that made sounds that had never been imagined anywhere in the universe. So many new possibilities opened up during an era that became known as the Golden Age of Synthesizers. Everything changed, and changed fast. So, if you're into any flavor of today's electronic music, you will find this fascinating.
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There's the very synth-friendly MGMT from 2008 with Time to Pretend. They make a lot of use of a Korg keyboard called the Monopoly. They also used a program called Reason, some music production software that came with a lot of built-in synth sounds that you can manipulate as you see fit. Getting sounds like this today is easy. The free apps that you get on your phone or tablet are awesome. But it always wasn't this way, and that's where we're going with this show. Welcome again, I'm Alan Cross, and this is a look at the golden age of synthesizers, that era when synths first became small enough, cheap enough, and powerful enough to have an effect on the direction of musical composition. Synthesizer technology goes back to at least the 1940s. A special electronic lab was created in Cologne, West Germany in 1951. Columbia University in New York also had a synthesizer that filled an entire room, and the first portable synth had to be transported from place to place, and I'm not kidding about this, on a rail car. They ran very hot, consumed huge amounts of electricity, and were impossibly complex to program. That began to change in the 1960s, when engineers like Don Buchla and Bob Moog began to manufacture small, solid-state units. They were still expensive and insanely untamable, and as such, they were treated mostly as nerdy novelties. But there were people who believed in this new technology. The Monkees were among the first, if not the very first, to use a synth on a record. This appeared in a 1967 song called Star Collector.

And then in 1969, a guy by the name of Gershon Kingsley adopted the name Hot Butter and created this bit of synthesizer pop called Popcorn.

Again, kind of cool, but still mostly a novelty thing. But then, in 1974, came Kraftwerk. They were from Dusseldorf, in what was then West Germany. And they were part of a generation of musicians who were looking for a sound that would set Germany apart from the rest of the world. And because the country had a long history with experimenting with electronic music, remember how I said that studio opened in 1951 in Cologne? The guys in Kraftwerk decided that they would go down this road. No, wait, sorry. This Autobahn.

0: Autobahn by Kraftwerk. The original version is almost 23 minutes long, but that radio edit turned into a huge hit all over the world. And while some people still regarded an all-electronic song to be nothing more than a curiosity, somehow this time it was different. And there were two reasons it was different. First of all, synth gear was rapidly coming down in price, and keyboards were getting smaller and more portable. The second reason was the punk rock explosion, and we'll get to that in a minute. This era, from, let's say, 75 forward, ushered in the golden age of classic synthesizers. And to help us navigate through this era, I've got Andy McCluskey and Paul Humphreys from OMD. Playing as Orchestral Maneuvers in the Dark, they were an integral part of that era, that time. And they're still at it today, 40 years later. So I got them to act as our tour guides to the early days of synth music and technopop. So let's go back to, I guess, 1976 with you guys, first getting together.
1: Yeah.
0: And in 76, nobody outside of Kraftwerk and a few other people were playing synths. So how did you guys actually begin?
2: We weren't actually playing synths because we couldn't afford one. So we were playing all these noise. You see, my hobby was electronics. And, you know, what you have to understand is we're two working-class boys from the outskirts of Liverpool who had absolutely no money. And synthesizers were prohibitively expensive to us as kids. So I used to kind of go around to my auntie's houses and see old radios on the shelves and say, can I have that? And then I used to take them home and rip them apart and turn them into what we used to call our noise-making machines that were kind of synthesizers, but they
3: never
2: really...
3: didn't have a keyboard.
2: No, and they didn't quite make the same noise from one minute to the next, but...
0: Was this before or after you were Hitler's underpants?
3: This was before. This was.
0: I mean, yeah. I'm sorry. Yeah. I once named that the worst band name ever.
3: Yeah.
2: And it is.
3: But we can confidently claim that once upon a time we were in Hitler's underpants. Yeah. We got fascinated by doing alternative music inspired by Kraftwerk and other German bands. When we were, in fact, I was 16, he was 15, because I went to go and see Kraftwerk play at the Liverpool Empire on September the 11th, 1975, and that transformed my life.
0: That would have been the Radioactivity album.
3: It was the Radioactivity album, but Autobahn had just been a hit. It became a hit the year after in the UK, and that's what turned us both onto Kraftwerk. But because he was only 15...
2: Yeah, my mum wouldn't let me go to gigs until I was 16, so I missed that gig from Kraftwerk. It's so annoying. Never quite forgiven my mum for that.
0: So you began making music with these noisemakers, or just noise. Making noise?
3: It was. I had a bass guitar, which I had bought with my money for my 16th birthday, and Paul had some friends and I joined their band, but quickly we realised we were more interested in doing our own stuff, so we go around to his mum's house because she was out at work on Saturday afternoons, and we just make noise with his noisemaker machines, my bass, any effects pedals and things we could get. We made things with microphones in tubes with whistles attached to them. I mean, it was pretty weird ambient stuff. I mean, understandably, our friends thought it was terrible.
2: Yeah, it became musical when I got a cheap electric piano and an organ.
0: Yeah. Do you remember what that gear was? I mean, everybody's fascinated.
3: Yeah, I know what exactly.
2: It was a Selmer Pianotron, which was like a reed-based piano, so it just used to pluck a reed. And it was a
3: Vox Jaguar.
2: Vox Jaguar was the first one.
3: One cost £25 and the other cost £35. They both looked like they'd been found in a skip outside some junk place.
2: But it enabled me to learn keyboards and be a bit more musical. And that's when we wrote Electricity, because when we got the Selmer Pianotron, the first thing we wrote, that sound in Electricity, the Selmer Pianotron.
0: What's that sound that leads it off?
3: There's a
0: yeah.
3: That's just white noise, which was off the first synth we bought.

0: Orchestral Maneuvers in the Dark with their first big single, Electricity, from 1979. All right, back to Paul Humphries and Andy McCluskey from the band. And before we go any further, we got to get the story of their name out of the way. The name, Orchestral Maneuvers in the Dark. I remember hearing it for the first time and thinking, that's a bit pretentious.
1: Totally. You're absolutely right.
0: Was that the plan?
2: Well, it was only going to be one gig, so it didn't matter what we were going to call ourselves. It was literally this whole thing. We're 40 years in now, but it was just going to be one gig.
1: We used to go to a club in Liverpool called Eric's, which was great.
0: Very famous club.
1: All of the most interesting bands played there. I mean, it was a basement dump, but you know, The Clash, The Sex Pistols, Devo, Perubu, The Cure, XTC, everybody played there. And everybody in the audience also had aspirations to do music. Mm-hmm. And they had a great open door policy. On Thursday night, it was free for members to get in. You didn't get paid, but you got a showcase. So one day we finally plucked up the courage to say, okay, instead of just doing this in your mother's back room, why don't we go and ask if we can go and do a gig? So we knocked on the door very sheepishly and sort of said, do you mind, could we, and they recognised us because we were always in the club, said, could we come and do just two of us with synthesizer music? I went, yeah, what are you called? I went, we'll get back to you on that one. Rushed round to my house. On my bedroom wall, it was like my kind of writing book. And it was, we were looking for something on the wall, like, what can we call ourselves? And we had this, actually, song that was going to be made of war noises and weird stuff. It's a collage of
2: orchestral sounds.
1: Yeah. Called Orchestral Maneuvers. And we went, OK, we're not punk, we're not disco, we're not pop, we're... That'll do. That'll tell people that we're weird, two guys and a tape recorder. So we called ourselves Orchestral Maneuvers in the Dark. Utterly pretentious. The only thing I'll say is it could have been worse. Right below it was Margaret Thatcher's afterbirth. We could have been called that.
2: MTA instead of OMG.
0: You
2: know.
0: You guys are also the subject of the greatest newspaper headline ever written.
2: Really?
0: It was a small town UK paper, don't know where it was from, but some birds had found a spot to make a nest and were looking after their eggs. And the birds were kestrels. And the headline was, Four Kestrels Manoeuvres in the Dark.
2: Oh. I don't even remember seeing that one.
1: That's... Yeah, no, there have been... Do you know what? We deserve it for a name like that.
2: Yeah, we do.

0: OMD and the golden age of vintage synthesizer music. Back with more in a second.
1: Alberta, we're wild and tough and beautiful. We agree that good enough isn't good enough. And though everything that matters starts with a home and a family. 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Everything we are is Windows and Doors, a company born and bred and made in Alberta.
2: Rick Hansen's Man in Motion.
3: Man in Motion World Tour.
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0: This is a program on the earliest days of modern synthesizer music, the period between the mid-70s and the mid-80s, when this new technology was changing so much about how music was made and performed. And our guides for this tour are Andy McCluskey and Paul Humphreys of OMD, a band that was right in the thick of it all. The synths and related gear that they used back then is highly collectible today. So let's go through some of their inventory.
7: So outside of your bass guitar, you've always been 100% electronic based.
8: We pretty much were. I mean, we did use acoustic drums because in the early days, because you couldn't program. There were no programmable drum machines. But we wouldn't let our drummer play them as a kit because we didn't want all that loose rock and roll spillage. So Paul Malcolm Holmes used to have to play the bass drum on its own, then the snare drum, then the hi-hat. We wouldn't even let him have a cymbal for the first three albums because they thought they were a rock and roll cliche.
9: Yeah, we wanted it to sound syncopated like a drum machine. So he kind of, he was a great drummer but learned to play like a drum machine.
7: Interesting. So this gear that you're talking about, 78, 79, do you still have it?
9: Yeah. Yeah, we do. We still have the Korg Micro preset is now in a museum in Liverpool.
8: In fact, it's all going back into another museum in Liverpool because there's the British Music Experience Museum in Liverpool and they're doing an exhibition of us. And we've managed to track down quite a lot of our old things that have been in storage and lent to people. And I mean, it looks like the biggest pile of junk ever. And trying to be the future of music with all this secondhand crap.
7: Well, this is the thing that a lot of people today find so fascinating. Is these things, these old keyboards and the outboard gear, they were all really finicky.
9: Mm-hmm. Yeah.
7: You never knew really what kind of sound you were going to get out of it.
9: Yeah.
7: Even though the presets were the same from gig to gig, they might sound different.
9: Mm-hmm. Yeah. Well, you had to be really creative to make these sounds actually sound like something, you know. You had to really work at it and process them and choose the notes carefully. Yeah.
8: You know? But, you know, the programmable synthesizers, when we moved away from the presets, there were still little monophonic ones like the Roland SH-1s. Paul and Martin used to have little flashlights, which they'd stick in their mouths and hold them to program with both, frantically trying to set up the patches
9: between songs
8: to get to them. And of course,
9: they would never be right.
8: And you'd come in, and if it was wrong, you'd be like, oh, it's got too much release on it, or portmanteau or something.
9: I forgot to turn the filter up, you know.
7: Well, yeah, how did you manage your gigs?
9: Well, they were fraught with difficulty.
8: It was terrifying, actually. It was terrifying, and something would always break down. And I ended up having to have a collection of jokes to tell
9: the audience
8: fill in the gaps when they were trying to fix something or get something sorted out.
7: So polyphonic keyboards come along 80, 81?
8: I think our first one.
9: I think our first one was Prophet 5, yeah.
7: So the Prophet 5 and the DX7 were two big machines. I mean, everybody had keyboards.
9: We didn't use the DX7 so much. We went the Roland way with the Jupiter 8. We loved the Roland sounds. That was the first proper Roland
7: again,
9: polyphonic.
7: For the young kids, putting things into context, each manufacturer had a sound.
9: Yeah, they did.
7: So you were a Korg person. You were a Roland person. You were an Oberheim person. You were a Yamaha person. And they were all different.
9: That's right. Yeah. They just offered different things.
8: We were definitely Korg and Roland, weren't we?
9: We were pretty much... Yeah, sequential circuits.
8: But it was really, you know, these things were big and heavy and cumbersome, and you had to reprogram between every song. And the funny thing is that now, you know, a lot of youngsters are looking to collect these things. You try and get a Jupiter 8 on eBay now. It's like £2,000 or something. Because the young people are purists, whereas we are like, screw those things. They weigh a ton. They drift out of tune. You can't sync them with anything else. Give me the one inside my computer. You know, I'll have the soft synth in the computer. And they're like, yeah, but you know, you grew up with the real thing, man. I'm like, yeah, we did. We don't want them anymore.
7: Yeah, we're the same people that threw out our vinyl records too.
9: Well, true. Yeah, yeah. I mean, the good thing about the modern technology, the soft synths now are very, very close to the originals. And I love the fact that when I walk on stage and I'm still playing all these soft synths, still playing, you know, Jupiter 8s and Mellotrons and all these things, but I know when I press the button that it's all going to be laid out, it's all going to be in tune, and it's going to sound the same as it did last night.
7: I remember the reel-to-reel tape machine on stage, Winston. Mm-hmm. What was Winston's job, and why was he called Winston?
8: Okay. First of all, because there was only two of us making the music we liked and nobody else wanted to play with us, we needed a tape machine to be the rest of the band, to put the drums on and anything we couldn't play as two of us. So we used to borrow, I think Paul borrowed one of his aunt's reel-to-reels or something. But he had a friend called Paul Collister, who went to school with, who had a little home studio in the garage, and he owned Winston, the four-track TX. So when we went on stage, we would borrow Winston, and he's called Winston after Winston Smith, the hero from 1984 by George Orwell. That's where the name comes from.
9: Okay. Yeah. And you know... As all our friends refused to play with us, Winston didn't have a choice. He had to play with us.
8: He did what he was told.
9: Exactly.

0: OMD and Tesla Girls from 1984. There were so many technopops trying the same things because back then, synths were very punk, and playing them was a punk thing to do. And we'd better explain that statement.
1: One thing that a lot of people also don't realize is that there was a certain amount of punk rock aesthetic when it came to bands like you, who you had no musical ability.
2: No.
1: At least not, you were...
3: We were self-taught. We couldn't read music. Yeah.
2: My mother even had a school report from my music teacher saying Paul Humphries has absolutely no aptitude for music whatsoever.
3: He's got a frame now.
1: But these new tools.
2: That was it. It was the punk sensibility, instead of just thrashing one chord on a guitar, we were just playing with two fingers on synths, and it's the same thing.
1: Coming up with sounds that the human brain had never heard before, which was the cool thing about these new machines.
3: That was the exciting thing about using electronics, was it gave us access to a palette of sounds that were new and exciting, rather than just repeating what we saw in the mid to late 70s as, just rock and roll cliches. It's like, oh, God, guitar, bass and drums, it's been done to death.
2: Yeah.
3: Hey, there's no new way to do this. We want to try and make a different sound.
1: But what was the reaction from people who believed that you weren't making real music because all the machines were doing the work?
2: Yeah, well, this was it. We were up against this all the time. Synthesizer music is not real music. It's like the machines are making the music for you. And it was just so ridiculous. But we were up against it for years. Because it didn't have a guitar, it wasn't real music. And,
3: yeah, it's not authentic, not manly, not rock and roll, or sweaty enough.
2: I mean, even the musicians' union we were fighting against as well, because we were using synthesized choral things or synthesized orchestral things, we were taking jobs away from orchestras and we were battling.
3: When we started, it was just two of us and we had a tape machine called Winston on stage, and the musicians' union had these fabulous big round stickers saying "Keep music live," which we had on the reels of our machine.
1: I remember those stickers
2: live on the stickers.
1: That was
2: us rebelling. Us being punk.
1: And it wasn't just you; it was everybody who it was Depeche Mode. It was the Normal. It was everybody
3: human
1: else.
3: League,
1: that was
3: everybody,
1: Human League. You were taking food out of musicians' mouths because you weren't playing live, so to speak.
3: I mean, listen, the other thing is, if a synthesizer had a button on it that said hit single, we would be pressing it every day. They don't. You still had to write the song and play it.
0: These guys were contemporaries of OMD. And again, it was all about creating sounds that no one had ever heard before. It's Depeche Mode.

0: Depeche Mode and Just Can't Get Enough, a big single for them in 1980, just as this new post-punk all-electronic music called Technopop was starting to crest. Back with more with Paul Humphries and Andy McCluskey on the Golden Age of Synths in just a sec.
1: 3 days after arriving at Inn from the Cold, Daniel's kids were laughing and racing down the hallway. 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
0: We're talking about the golden age of synthesizers, those early days from the mid-70s to the mid-80s, where this new technology shook up so much about music, especially in the realm of alt-rock. And our guides are Paul Humphries and Andy McCluskey of OMD. And they would know because they were there. Here they are talking about a machine called a Mellotron.
2: Did you ever have a Mellotron?
3: Yeah.
4: Oh, yes.
3: And we took it on the road.
2: Oh, no.
3: Oh, yeah. The funny thing is, in our third album, Architectural Morality, we got a Mellotron because we wanted strings and choirs and things. And, of course, that was a piece of antique stuff.
2: Explain how a Mellotron actually works.
3: Okay, well, it's basically, there is a tape. It's not a tape loop. It's a piece of tape that lasts about 20 seconds.
4: No, it's 11.
3: Oh, is it?
4: Yeah.
3: All right. Okay, 11. And when you press that key, it pushes the tape onto a head until the tape runs out, and then there's a spring that loads it back in.
4: So you can't hold a note more than 11 seconds.
3: Yeah.
4: If you want the chord of the note to last longer, you're going to go to wind the tape back and drop in and extend it. But there's a whole loom. There's about 36 tapes on a whole loom with all these springs attached. And to change the sound, you have to take the top off, unscrew it, pull out one loom, put the string loom in, having taken the choir loom, bolt it all down, and then play it. And there's a big flywheel running with this long bar that when you press the key, it makes the tape roll over the head. Fine, except when you're playing in a tent with a generator or something and the power goes down, which has happened to us a few times, I said, he's chasing the pitch wheel trying to, it's going slower, I'm losing the tune.
2: Oh, because if you had voltage issues.
3: Yeah, exactly. We did this gig in France. It was in a small town in France, and I couldn't, in the sound check, get it in tune. And I was speaking to the local guys, and they said, well, it's because everyone's cooking in town. You have to wait until people stop cooking before you can go on stage and it be in tune.
2: I talked to Rick Wakeman once about playing a Mellotron. He hates them.
4: But, at the time, they were basically the first sampling device.
3: Yeah.
4: And a lot of bands would actually, you could get your own tapes made up. And so you could play in your own special effects off one particular key. You could actually have a sound that was specifically on the record that you couldn't recreate any other way. So they were like early samplers.
2: Yeah. All right, so examples of Mellotron sounds would be the beginning of Strawberry Fields.
4: Yes, Whiter Shade of Pale. Our song, Made of Orleans, which sounds like a bagpipe, is actually a violin sound off a Mellotron. Yeah.
2: Even Leonard Skinner, Tuesday's Gone, I think, features a Mellotron on it.
3: Yeah, and Pink Floyd extensively.
4: But the flute on Strawberry Fields is probably the most famous Mellotron sound.
3: Yeah, definitely.

0: Okay, let's get back to the idea of polyphonic synths. That must have opened up everything, because now you could play, chords.
1: Mm-hmm. Yeah, because before then, if you wanted chords from a synth, you used to have to play each note down on a multi-track tape and then build them up over three. If you wanted a triad, you have to use three tracks of single notes to make the triad, you know. But, this whole new thing opened up, all new possibilities.
0: When did drum machines come into the picture?
2: We used to have an old drum machine right in the early days that was just the sort of thing that you used to have with your home organ, and it just pressed much like Bossa Nova 1, Bossa Nova 2, Tango, etc., which we did use on a couple of tracks on the first album.
1: And the Elgam organ had one as well.
2: Oh, that's right, the Elgam. Oh, yeah, we actually used that. You know, that the accompaniment where you hold the chord and the whole thing just goes... We used that on a couple of songs.
1: Yeah, we did.
2: But the first programmable drum machine we got... is most famously probably known for the intro to Enola Gay. The Roland CR78, you could program that. It was very complicated, but we programmed the... And that is a distinctive intro pattern that goes all the way through Enola Gay.
1: Since people hear that, they know it's Enola Gay.
2: That was a Roland drum machine. We still got that, and that's going in the museum as well.
1: Yeah.

0: Back with more from Paul Humphries and Annie McCluskey on the technopop era of the 70s and 80s. And this is where the conversation turns to movies. Through the 70s and through the early part of the 80s, you guys were big in the UK. You had following Europe, and you had spots of love coming at you from North America.
1: Yeah. Mainly Canada.
0: Mainly Canada.
1: Yeah.
0: And then John Hughes comes along.
1: Yeah.
0: And you start getting songs on those wonderful John Hughes movies from the 1980s. Mm. How did things change after that?
1: We got... the biggest change for us actually happened just before that, when we changed record labels, because the record label we were on in the States couldn't get us arrested and didn't care. We moved to A&M, and that's when they started to push us. And then... 2 years into our A&M career, yeah, John Hughes came along. He used Tesla Girls in Weird Science, but you have to really listen for it. He's playing in the background. But then he came to us. He was a real Anglophile with his music. And
2: yeah, he loved his bands.
1: I have a suspicion, actually, that, you know, many of his Brat Pack movies, they were about kids who were kind of like outsiders. You know, they weren't the cheerleaders and the jocks. They were the kind of weirdos who dressed differently. And I suspect that the soundtracks that he put together, which were very often British and quite often electronic, would be the sort of alternative music that those kids in the films would listen to. So that's why it made sense for him to ask people like us. And, yeah, he asked us to write a song for Pretty in Pink.
0: And there was... There was Psychedelic Furs, mm-hmm. New Order,
1: Simple Minds,
0: yes,
1: Kim Wilde. I mean, it was a lot of English music, but it was, we were really flattered, because obviously we'd seen how successful Simple Minds had been off Breakfast Club. So when he asked us, we were like, hell yeah, we'll
0: what was the song
1: for you?
2: What for us?
0: Yeah.
2: Well, initially we wrote a song called Goddess of Love,
1: and which nobody's heard of,
2: because we wrote it to the script, and then John Hughes changed the end of the film without us knowing, and then we had a couple of days off in LA before a massive tour started. We were coming to mix Goddess of Love in LA. We get this emergency call saying, "Guys, your song doesn't work anymore. Can you write us a new one?" And we're like, you're kidding, we've got 2 days before a long tour. Our equipment has gone to San Francisco. We've got no instruments. You want us to write a new song? And he said, yeah, I'll book you into Larrabee Studios in LA. You hire whatever you need and write us a new song. And so in one day, mm-hmm. before the equipment, the hire gear came, we wrote a song, the only time we've ever written a song this way, wasn't it?
1: Yeah. Because the equipment hadn't arrived from the rental company and we were pressed for time, Paul sat down at a piano, which he never does to write. And I sat next to him and started writing words, and we old school Tin Pan Alley songwriters gathered round the piano, and we blocked out the chords to If You Leave That Way. Then we got a rented Fairlight in. Yeah. It didn't have a very good drum library, but the engineer Tom Lord Alger, who'd come to mix for us, said, don't worry, I'll load up some samples. So the big drum for the he chopped up a Phil Collins drum sound. Don't tell Phil. And we wrote If You Leave in a day. We finished about 3 in the morning, sent a cassette by bike rider to Paramount Studios, then got a phone call about 8:30 the next day, having had about 2 hours sleep.
2: Jet lag to hell.
1: And the next morning I managed to, John loves the song, get back in and finish. We're like, oh God, okay, yeah, you know. Go and do some more overdubs. And then 2 weeks later, when we had the first day off on tour, we came back to LA and mixed it at Giorgio Moroder's studio. And so, yeah. Completely off the top of our heads in one day, we wrote our biggest song in North
0: America. Yeah, I was about to say it did okay.
1: It didn't do too badly. And it was, it was just nuts. And then, we all assumed that because the film was called Pretty in Pink, that the lead single would be the Psychedelic First song.
2: Pretty in Pink would be the obvious one,
0: wasn't it? I don't remember.
1: No. They asked us, and we weren't ready for them. But you don't say no. We want the lead single. All the press is going to be. So we just released the song Secret, and it had gone to radio. It was getting massive radio play. And we had to take it off the radio before it was on sale to get If You Leave out. So everybody knows Secret, but nobody bought it as a single because it was never actually released. And If You Leave went out there, and of course it was massive.

0: As the 80s turned into the 90s, keyboard technology kept getting better, more powerful, easier to use, and even more versatile. Samplers, MIDI, and all manner of outboard gear. And the sonic palette available to musicians continues to expand. It's crazy to think that what once took piles and piles of gear back in those early days can now be emulated on your phone. Back in a moment.
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7: From the National Newsroom of the Canadian Press, I'm Karen Rebo. An advocacy group that supports medical assistance in dying is disappointed in the federal Liberal government's planned changes to the MAID laws. The government's legislation will decriminalize advance requests for people who are at risk of losing their capacity to consent to MAID in the future. But Justice Minister Sean Fraser says it'll be up to the provinces to decide whether to provide advance requests, because he says they have jurisdiction over healthcare delivery. Dying with Dignity Canada CEO Helen Long says it best, that'll create a patchwork of access to advance requests across the country. She called it a profoundly disappointing day. Long's group is also leading a court challenge that argues blocking MAID for people whose sole underlying condition is mental illness violates their charter rights. Campaigning in Surrey, BC yesterday, provincial NDP leader David Eby pressed for more accountability by tech companies. Eby says Ottawa needs to impose minimum standards on all social media and AI firms, requiring that threats of violence be reported to the police. He said the legal obligation is required because companies have not done the right thing in the past.
8: If you become aware of a conversation between users about causing harm, violence against children or anybody, that you should have an obligation to report that to police, just like anybody that overheard a conversation plotting violence in their community would naturally call 911.
7: Eby's comments came upon news this week of an FBI complaint out of Washington State detailing extensive online conversations involving the Tumblr Ridge shooter as she planned her deadly attack that killed 8 victims last February. The FBI alleged an American co-conspirator spent months discussing online with the teenaged shooter tactics, locations, and weaponry for the murders via social media accounts. And a storm has strengthened into the first hurricane of the Atlantic season. The U.S. National Hurricane Center says Hurricane Isaias is surging toward the U.S. Gulf Coast, prompting mandatory evacuations in parts of Florida. Isaias is forecast to intensify rapidly and bring strong winds and a life-threatening storm surge to the Florida Panhandle, Alabama, and Mississippi when it makes landfall late Friday or early Saturday. Here's ABC's Melissa Adan.
9: Officials warn the storm could strengthen quickly as it moves over warm Gulf waters. Florida has declared a state of emergency in 25 counties, while Alabama has issued a state of emergency covering 40 counties. The storm is also impacting White House plans. President Trump says he may reconsider a planned trip to Alabama this weekend after learning a hurricane was headed their way.
7: Isaias is developing more than 4 months into the Atlantic hurricane season, nearly tying a 121-year-old record for the region's latest forming hurricane. This is the Canadian Press. In sports, 3 down, 1 left to go. The Major League Baseball playoffs saw 3 exits last night.

0: Edmonton Oilers down the Ducks 5-2. Evan Bouchard scoring twice and adding a helper. And Connor McDavid and Leon Draisaitl each got 4 points. The Winnipeg Jets' Kyle Connor scored his second of the night with just a minute left to lift the Jets to a 3-2 win over Colorado. From the Canadian Press, I'm Karen Rebo.
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3: Coming up on The Last Show tonight, the future of concussion treatment might involve a drug better known for making your wallpaper extremely interesting. Halfway through the hour, and I must say, no one's recommending you take magic mushrooms, but researchers found that psilocybin, the active ingredient in that drug, may help injured brains recover from concussions. Then after that, have you heard of the drink Aperol Spritz? It seems to be extremely popular right now, and it all sort of happened overnight, or did it? There's some interesting math behind how this drink came out of left field, and we'll teach you it towards the end of the hour. Okay, let's jump into the show. Astronomers might have found a planet sitting in the habitable zone, the area where planets could sustain life, in one of the hottest stars ever known to host one. There is a modest complication here right now. Right now, they're only 50% sure this planet exists, but if it does, it's pretty exciting. I am here with Jesse Rogerson, a professor of astrophysics at York University, to go over this and other fun science news. Jesse, welcome to the show.
4: Hey, thanks for having me back, as always, to talk science.
3: I love when scientists are like, there's a planet that could sustain life, and it's on this fascinating star. But we're only about 50% sure of what we're saying. That's not the confidence we want to hear.
4: Well, you know, so here's the interesting thing is that exoplanet science is pretty established. There are like 6,000 planets that we've found, or like across the Milky Way galaxy. Of those 6,000, a handful of them seem to be like in the good spot to be like Earth size, the right distance from their planet, or right distance from their star. We don't know if they have atmospheres. We don't know if they have water, but, you know, we're heading in the direction. So like exoplanet science is well established, but we're still working out a lot of like the techniques and the ability to do this. And that one of the things that isn't done a ton is the big bright stars. So stars have like a range of brightnesses. The sun is kind of like on the lower to mid range of how luminous they are. But there's like these really honking big ones that are like 10 times, 100 times more massive. They make way more light. They're way hotter. And not as much work is done around those stars, because we don't tend to think that a planet around a big, huge radiative star is going to be a good place for life. They might also be a little bit harder to find because the stars are bright. So that's what this story is about. It's like looking at it at this A-type star, which is a very bright star, and trying to figure out if there's planets there using a completely novel technique. And that's where the 50% thing comes in. But they were able to say it. They said, here, we think we might have a planet.
3: So Earth is a certain distance from the sun, and we have the conditions on here that we do because of the sun's, let's say, heat and light, and then factor in our distance. For a star, what, 9 times hotter than the sun to have a planet in that zone? I imagine it's got to be much further out.
4: That's exactly right. That's how the habitable zone works. The hotter the star, the further the zone is out. In this case, the planet that they think exists is, first of all, it's a gas giant planet. So it's not a... it's not like an Earth-sized planet. It's not a rocky planet. It's like a Jupiter planet. And those aren't probably going to be places you find life. But nonetheless, we move ahead. And it's at 4 times the distance. It's at 4 astronomical units. So where Earth is at 1 AU from our star, and this is at 4 AU from its star, 4 times farther. So it's a hotter star, but it's further out. It actually gets less... this planet is getting slightly less light than we do. But it's still within what you could call like the habitable range. Now, the rub here is the technique used, because this is a star that pulses. Not all stars do this. There's a lot to this story. Not all stars pulse, but some stars pulse up and down like this. And they found this planet by timing the pulsations of the star. pulsation timing. And they found

0: that as the planet goes around, it like makes slight little changes to the timing through to gravitational influence. And so that's why it's so uncertain. Normally what we do is we just watch the planet pass in front of the star and block the light, and then we can measure a planet being there. This is a pulsation timing, which makes it a lot more uncertain.
1: So it could be other factors that could cause that disruption or change to the light. So that's where they get the 50% confidence. But I guess it's cool because it's like an area we never thought to look, or an area that we haven't found anything. And it's a type of star very different than our sun.
0: That's so right.
1: It's just like this interesting place to look. And it looks like wherever we look in our own galaxy, there's a chance we might have life because we find planets there.
0: You took the words out. That's exactly how I wanted to end this story. Is it's no matter what kind of star you look at, no matter how far away from the star you look, we're finding planets and around all the time. And so this is a great example of that.
1: All right, before we go into our next story, I just want to reiterate that Jesse is a professor. We are doing legitimate science news, and what we're about to cover has educational merit, so you can't complain when it gets too inappropriate. All right, with that being said, here are four words guaranteed to ruin any romantic evening: sexually transmitted, drug resistant, diarrhea, STD, but not the D that you're thinking. Jesse, what is going on with this uptick of STD where the D stands for diarrhea in the U.S.? I'm terrified.
0: Okay, so diarrhea happens for lots of reasons, right? There's bacteria you can get that can cause you to have dysentery. And there's various ways this can happen. One of the ways that this can happen is through an infection by Shigella. I'm not exactly sure how to pronounce it. And so that can cause you to have diarrhea. It can be passed between children. You can get it from water or bad food and stuff like that. And usually this bacteria will clear itself up and you'll be fine and your diarrhea will go away. Sometimes you need intervention with medicine and some sort of antibacterial. Now, what's being the crazy thing about this story is that in the 1970s, it was recognized that this infection can be transmitted by sexual intercourse, primarily between men who have sex with other men. And that means that someone who maybe you got it from water, bad water, and then you have sex with someone, and then you can transmit it to them, and then they have sexually transmitted explosive diarrhea.
1: Oh, no.
0: The worst part, though, is that in the uptick with the sexually transmitted side of it, in the uptick, they're also seeing it's getting more and more and more resistant to drug therapy, to the point where now, if you do need medical intervention, it's very, very difficult, almost impossible to treat it with antibiotics.
1: So historically, if I had this tummy ache, whether I got it from food or getting busy with somebody, I could take an antibiotic, I'd be fine. The worrisome thing is it's now resistant to this. Mm-hmm. And if it's a real bad case, it could cause you some damage.
0: Yeah, well, you could be in the hospital for weeks being treated while they try and wait for it to resolve itself. Like it's drug resistant and it's in the class of extreme drug resistant. So it's not just that it's building resistance. This bacteria has gotten to a point where almost nothing is working, and you can like maybe slow it down, but you have to wait. And so this is happening all over the medical community in variety of infections where we're seeing drug resistance. This is just a confluence of some pretty scary stuff: sexually transmitted and diarrhea. Nobody wants that.
1: All right. So I guess condoms, good hygiene practices, like shower before, use protection. Be careful out there, kids.
0: Yeah. Use your condoms, everybody. Wear condoms.
1: Whoa, that is, I never thought the D in STD would be that. And I just want to be very clear, this is news. This is based on scientific reporting. And Jesse is a professor at a university, so please don't report us for the inappropriate content because it has educational merit. All right, let's get serious. I want to talk to you about something. The phone rings. It's your bank. Or you think it is. Big mistake. 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Coming up after the break with Jesse Rogerson, the teenager who can remember his own life better than 99.9% of all of us. So next, his rare memory superpower and what scientists think is going on.
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1: Imagine somebody asked you what you did on Wednesday, October 7th in, 2022. And then the answer simply appears in your mind. You can picture what happened on that day years ago vividly. Well, scientists have studied a 16-year-old whose autobiographical memory seems stronger than 99.9% of all other people. Is this just an outlier with a special brain? What is going on? This seems fascinating. And I've got questions about the very nature of memory. Let's talk about this story with Jesse Rogerson, a professor at York University. After all, we're covering all news science. Jesse, welcome back to the show.
0: Thanks, David. Yes. How is your memory?
1: Absolutely terrible. I have a cognitive difference. I wouldn't call it a disability.
0: All right.
1: Called aphantasia. And that simply means I cannot picture anything in my head. So all my memory is like, I got to like replay what you said, what I read, what I think happened, but I can't picture sitting there with someone. If I see a photograph, it really helps with memory though. But terrible. Sometimes when I'm having an argument with my girlfriend, she's like, you said this. And I'm like, look, I don't remember saying that, but I'm not trying to gaslight you. I believe that I said that.
0: Let's keep going. She can wield this power against you because then she can say, so you have to trust her in that she's not using it against you.
1: Yeah, I know. She can trick me into thinking I did things when I didn't. And then I'll be like, I'm sorry. Here's what happened. Here's what I thought happened. Here's why I did it. And then she's like, you never did it at all. But let's talk about this teenager. It seems like something out of a movie.
0: Yeah, so this is in this category of called highly superior autobiographical memory.
1: That is a rude description of something. Highly superior? Highly I feel superior. So dumb now.
0: The autobiographical part is a key feature here. Because when we talk about how this 16-year-old teen is recalling information, it's not just anything. It's not just any facts that they've read. It's specifically through the lens of something they've witnessed or something that's happened to them. So it's not that they have like superior memory in all ways that memory can act. It's in specifically an autobiographical. The cool part about this story is that the teen themselves, or perhaps the family as a unit, reached out to the researchers because the teen recognized early on that they have this incredibly detailed picture at a moment's notice. They can recall things as far back as 3 months of age. This teen. So imagine being 3 months old and being able to think back into your memory, and they can picture and play back things that were happening.
1: So wait, like if the parents had an inappropriate conversation in front of a 3 month old, that could come back to haunt them?
0: Now that detail I don't know, but this is what the case study is saying. And it's corroborated by the parents. The parents saying, yes, this happened. The teen is saying, yep, this is what I remember in the teen, and it's corroborated. Wild, right? None of us have the regular memory of a regular person is not at all like that. Now, this is the way it's recalled. It seems to be cue-based for this person. So it's like smell or a sentence or like seeing a picture or something like that pulls all this stuff back. It can be involuntary. It can also be voluntary. What they did is after running a few tests over like Zoom, they had this person come and they ran tests in person, and they had the teen doing tasks on a computer, basically distracting them. And then every once in a while, they would ask questions like, give me an event that happened at this point in your life. And then the teen would try and pull that from their memory. And then they also tested both voluntary and involuntary styles. And they found the 99.9% number you said, where their accuracy and their detail level is off the charts.
1: Absolutely. How? Why? What's different about this kid? Right. What do researchers think about this case?
0: So that's the thing, is it's not – so they're quick to point out a few things. It's not about the memories being there or not. It's about the retrieval processes and the mechanisms that are used to pull them back. So what that – when I was reading this, this is a Nature paper. When I was reading this, what it suggested to me is that we all have this kind of memory – in our brains, the neural pathways are created. When you're 3 months old, your brain is making connections. When this person's 3 months old, they were making connections. What's different about this person appears to be their ability to rebuild those neural connections and recall the information, the recall mechanism. So that we were talking about this, David, Does that mean I think that means we all have that kind of memory in there somewhere. We just don't have the encoding and decoding ability.
1: Yeah. Like my question is, did I record those things that happened to me when I was 13? Are they in my brain and I just can't recall them? Or did I not record them? Is it a question of like, does this teenager have a better hard drive? Or does this teenager have a better system for reading a hard drive? Do you know what I mean?
0: That's what I think. It's the second one you said. So as far as in my reading of the paper, it's the dynamics of retrieval. The mechanisms of retrieval that are different for this person as opposed to us. So I think we all have what you could call memory of those times in our lives. We just don't have any way of retrieving it.
1: As someone who has no visual memory, when I see a picture of like hanging out with my friends when I was 13, I'm like, oh, that's Jenny. That's Rebecca. That's Josh. That's Andrew. I remember him. But if you were to say, oh, in the summer when you were 13, list your friends and tell me things about them, I would be like, I don't remember that. I don't know who I was talking to.
0: Now we're all like that. Cue-based memory is very common, right? So this seems to be that like on steroids for this person.
1: Yeah, that's so interesting. So like my hard drive is really messy. I can't search it. Yeah. I never indexed it. I got files and folders that are buried and hidden, but they're in there. So I'm confident that I have my history up there in my brain.
0: Yeah.
1: Somewhat confident.
0: Note with this person is that they don't display any other abnormalities with their brain. So like their executive functioning, normal. Their ability to do tests and study for tests, normal. They get the similar grades to, like, they're average in every way. It's the autobiographical experiences that they can recall to incredible detail.
1: They should like come up with a daily activity that helps them memorize things. Like if you're memorizing periodic table elements, like I spent 5 minutes at the carbon cafe and then at the uranium stand, you know, you can somehow trick your memory to help you remember normal stuff.
0: Yeah, make it autobiographical. Oh, yeah, that's interesting.
1: I really want to meet this teenager, but I don't think that's going to happen because in the study they're just referred to as their initials, I guess, to keep the identity private.
0: Yep.
1: But I want to have this teenager on the show.
0: I know. You somehow, one day when they're 18, maybe they'll make themselves known.
1: All right. Well, if this kid is really as smart and as good memorized, which is not a word, as these researchers are claiming, that kid might want to stay away from short form videos because a new study says, 30-second TikToks, Instagrams, all that stuff is great at grabbing your attention, but bad at helping you remember anything at all. Jesse, this is sort of like the opposite news. Walk me through the story quickly.
0: This is another Nature paper. So this confirms everything that I think researcher or that like academics think and probably a lot of parents as well. So here's the test they did. They got 180 students and they got them to watch short form material, things like 30 seconds to 2.5 minutes in length, things that you would see on like TikTok or Instagram or something like that, like length of time, educating about a specific topic. And they got 180 students to watch those and they got some of them to right after do a test. And they didn't tell them. And then they got some of them to do a test right after, but they did tell them. They said, here's your short form content. You're going to do a test. And both of them did bad. Then another thing they did is they ran a bunch of other students with a continuous content. So they it wasn't 2.5 minutes. It was 10 minutes of content. And they found that they did so much better. And so the ability to remember things, literally switching from content to content, destroys your ability to remember it.
1: So even if you're watching like snappy science short form videos, thinking you're learning about the universe, probably you're not going to retain any of it. Great.
0: You won't retain any of it. You'll remember that the story happened, but you won't know any details.
1: And that's the short version of how I ended up so dumb. I'm here with Jesse Rogerson, a professor of astrophysics. Jesse, going over science news with you this week was a great joy. Thanks for being on the show.
0: Always a pleasure. Thank you.
1: Do you like what you hear and want to see video clips of it? Have I got news for you? The Last Show is available to watch on social media. 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That's lastshow.pizza on platforms like TikTok, Instagram, YouTube, and more. And if you watch our clips, you'll see me asking some of the smartest, highest brow academics we can find some of the stupidest questions I can think of. So follow us on social media. Coming up after the break, could magic mushrooms actually help an injured brain heal? To be very clear, no one is recommending that you take psilocybin, the active ingredient therein, but a new study suggests it may help the brain recover after a concussion. And the reason why and how it all works is genuinely fascinating. That in a moment.
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31: create. I'm Susan Holzman with the Calgary Children's Foundation. House of Cars is honored to be the Calgary Children's Foundation's Hero of the Month for October. 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House of Cars believes that being part of a community means more than simply doing business in it. House of Cars will donate $25 from every vehicle sale in October to the Calgary Children's Foundation, contributing directly to programs and initiatives supporting Calgary children and families who need it most. House of Cars, QR Calgary's Hero of the Month.
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1: Concussions can have effects that linger with people long after their initial injury, and there are still limited options for actually helping someone's brain recover from one. But a study is pointing to a very unexpected possibility here. Psilocybin, that psychedelic compound found in magic mushrooms. A study in rats suggests it may help a brain recover from repeated mild head injuries, and researchers are now asking whether that could eventually lead to a new approach to concussion treatments. And I am not not saying you should go out and take magic mushrooms without speaking to a doctor or being in a clinical trial. But let's talk to the researcher here who worked on this. He's a neuroscience professor at Carleton University, Arhel Arglarvalis. Arhel, welcome to the show.
4: Thank you very much. Happy to be here.
1: So tell me, concussions, what are the treatment options right now for someone who's had one, a severe one, potentially repeated ones? Let's say they're an athlete. What's kind of the landscape of treatment today?
4: It is not very vast. It's typically, you know, for your day, your regular concussion, you're just recommended to take it easy, put some ice, and see how it goes. Obviously, when there's, when it's a major one, you are brought to the emergency room, you are observed, but typically observation and treating some symptoms, it's the main thing. Like, there isn't much to really tackle the effects that these, especially repeated head injuries, can have on a person's mental health and even physical health.
1: So what got you and your colleagues interested in testing out whether psilocybin, at least in animals to start, could help a brain recover from a concussion? It seems like a pretty novel idea.
4: It is a little bit. So I have to clarify, this project was spearheaded by Craig Ferris at Northeastern University. So all credit to them. But the main idea driving these experiments is that psilocybin, like other psychedelic drugs, which have become into the focus of attention for researchers and the general public in recent years, are thought to trigger or initiate the mechanisms in the brain of cell repair, something that we refer to as brain plasticity. So this ability of the brain upon an injury or even during normal developmental processes or normal exposure to different stimuli in the environment, the brain can change physically and how it connects to from one region to another. These drugs, like psilocybin, are able to recruit these mechanisms, to trigger these mechanisms, at least in models related to depression or anxiety, which is where they have been more studied. But if this were to be true, one provocative idea is that what happens when the brain has an actual injury? Can these substances also be helpful? So this is what drove us to try it. And indeed, we found some evidence that it can help promote some repair in the brain following repeated head injury.
1: So what were these experiments? How do you come to this conclusion? On what did you test it? Tell me more about the experiments.
4: So one thing that the lab of Craig Ferris focuses a lot is brain imaging, which is a technique that allows you to look into the brain, even in a rodent, and see what's altered following these repeated hits to the head. And what you find is evidence of, for example, inflammation in different brain areas, like the brain reacts by recruiting all the immune system because it's perceived obviously as a damage of to the tissue, to the structure. So we found that psilocybin can indeed reduce this generalized inflammation that occurs when there's repeated hit to the head of the rats. And also there's evidence that the connectivity between the brain regions, the way one brain region talks to another, we, you know, perform different functions, that's happening all the time when we are speaking, talking, or even doing nothing. The brain is active all the time. Different parts of the brain are active all the time. And this talking from one part to another is crucial for everything that we do, from thinking to not thinking to speaking, moving, etc. So connectivity was found to be reduced. So the ability of the brain to coordinate action between different parts was completely, or not completely, but drastically reduced in the model of repeated hit. And this was also recovered by the psilocybin treatment, so much so that the brain now appears as hyper-connected, like the regions that weren't talking necessarily before the injury with each other, there's appeared to be talking more after the treatment. So it's a really intriguing and interesting finding that suggests that there is some recovery being promoted by this treatment.
1: Now, this, of course, study was done in rats. It sounds like the rats are having their minds cracked open, reconnecting things. I mean, I know I'm just describing it perhaps in too simple a way, but, and of course, we're not recommending people do these substances.
4: Absolutely.
1: But connecting these results in animals and knowing whether the same effects can occur in humans, those are two different things. How much promise could this show for humans? And if there was like a clinical trial, what would you expect the results to be?
4: Well, it's already like sort of what we refer to as proof of concept. So the idea that this indeed can have an effect on these models of physical injury to the brain. So indeed, as you mentioned, this will need to be proven in patients, in people. So there's already a lot of clinical trials not related to concussions, although there are some in concussion, but most of the vast majority of them are related to psychiatric disorders such as depression, substance use, etc., where these psychedelics, particularly psilocybin, but also perhaps LSD, are proven to be on one hand safe to use under clinical supervision. Yes. And effective in treating some of these. So the question whether it works for concussion is still an open one. That means we don't have an answer yet. But this data, along with other reports in rodents that have come up in the last few years, suggest that this could be the case. So again, what we need now is a test on the specific population of patients that endure concussions and see if it's on one hand safe, but also if it's effective as well.
1: Now, if it goes well, that research, do you see a future in 5-10 years where someone with repeated concussions goes to a doctor, a psychiatrist, a mental health practitioner, has a supervised session, an approved session with psilocybin to help treat some of their lasting effects?
4: That's a possibility indeed. And what you mentioned is key because we now know, like through decades of research in psychedelics, that the setting, the place where you use these drugs and the intentions that you have while taking these drugs are fundamental for the therapeutic effects. So when they're done in environments where they're potentially, you know, like you can get stressed or distracted or something.
1: Chaotic.
4: The effects are not. Yeah, exactly. The effects might not be as good as you intended. So it's really important that it's done under special clinical supervision.
1: Well, Arhel, this has been a really interesting chat. Thanks for sharing some of this research that you worked on with me. I appreciate you coming on the show.
4: Thank you very much. Really happy to be here.
1: Arhel Aguilar-Vallis is a neuroscience professor at Carleton University. Okay. Picture this, a for sale sign on your front yard, but it's not the house being sold, it's you. Your name, phone number, address, medical records, how much you make, it's all right there for anybody to buy. You'd rip that sign out in 2 seconds, right? 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Coming up after the break, how did one relatively unknown orange Italian cocktail, the Aperol Spritz, reproduce and create an entire family of drinks? They seem to be everywhere. So in a few moments' time, the strange math behind why one trendy drink leads to another.
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1: The beverage Aperol Spritz has gone from a relatively obscure, not that well-known Italian aperitivo to one of the trendiest drinks around. And now we're seeing an explosion of spritzes, or spritzes, Campari, Hugo, other variations. Could there actually be a scientific explanation for why one popular drink leads us to the next? Well, there's a concept called the adjacent possible that looks at how new ideas emerge from things that already exist. And it might explain how our tastes evolve, too. To talk the math of spritzes, I am here with mathematician at Princeton, Emma Jaidela. Emma, a joy it is having you here. Thanks for being on the show.
33: Yeah, it's great to be back.
1: I feel like a year and a half ago, I saw a cart, like a labeled Aperol Spritz in, is it Spritz or Spritz? Which one do you say?
33: I say spritz.
1: Okay, I'll stop sounding like I'm German or something. I saw a cart for it, and I was like, oh, interesting. And then I came back to New York, and I saw like 17 carts in Manhattan that said Aperol Spritz. There's one right by my house. And I feel like this drink just appeared out of nowhere. It like blew up. Was that your observation as well?
33: Yeah, that's how I feel. I feel like I, by the way, love Aperol Spritz, although I actually prefer Campari Spritz myself. But I feel like this kind of came up from nowhere. I'm originally from Paris and France, and I feel like every summer I go back and I see a new cocktail on the menu that's popular. And all of a sudden, one day, Aperol Spritz was just everywhere. And everyone swore that they had always been drinking Aperol Spritz, but I knew that that wasn't true because I was only coming once a year, and last year they weren't.
1: Well, there's a video, a little mini documentary, I guess, by the Wall Street Journal that like goes into kind of the economics and kind of how they did it. But I want to know kind of the math behind this adjacent possible. For someone hearing that phrase for the first time, what does it mean?
33: So there's this idea of the adjacent possible actually comes from evolutionary biology. And what it's saying is that innovations typically don't come out from nowhere. They come out from what used to exist and then something that is close to what used to exist. So if you think about evolution, your genes, for example, if you have a certain genes, maybe only 1% of them is going to change, and that's going to lead to something different. And that's usually how innovations happen. So in terms of cocktails, for example, maybe we started with one cocktail, we changed one ingredient in that cocktail. So it's adjacent, means it's next to what the previous cocktail was. And that expands the space of possibilities. But let's say you take an Aperol Spritz, there's only 3 ingredients in Aperol Spritz. They usually are called 3-2-1, so 3 parts Prosecco, 2 parts Aperol, and then 1 splash of seltzer water. But what if you change one of those ingredients, you get something completely new? Maybe that thing is great, and then we all start drinking whatever this new cocktail is, and maybe that thing is horrible. But that's typically how these innovations, or at least that's one of the theories for how innovations are created.
1: Interesting. And how did this drink explode? Was it like viral marketing? Was it mainstream marketing? How did this drink go from like, I don't know, I think there it's up like what, 100% or 1,000% or 10,000% more sales?
33: Something like that. I think over the past 4 years, there's been an increase in the presence of Aperol Spritz on something like 70% more than it was 4 years ago. It's now on 65% of U.S. beverage menus, so it's completely huge. I mean, there's a couple different theories for why this might be happening. And one of the theories that we know from how behaviors and innovations spread is that these innovations actually spread from what's called the periphery of the network. So you can think about a network as this interconnection between different items. So, for example, in transportation, you have your hubs. You have your big cities like Chicago that everything goes through. And it's the same thing in social networks. So think about your friends. Think about the people that you're connected to, maybe through work. That constitutes your social network. There are people that have more connections than other people, so people who are these hubs. If you think about online social networks, that might be influencers who have a ton of followers, who have a ton of people that are following them. And you might think that the most effective way for innovations to spread, let's say if you're a company, is to pay these influencers to show off that. But that's not always the case. And sometimes that can actually lead to backlash. So sometimes if influencers, and we saw this happening with the Google Glasses as a famous example, all the influencers started wearing Google Glasses and people hated it. And actually the influencers lost status because they were wearing the Google Glasses. So in this case, these innovations sometimes come from what's called the periphery. So people who are sort of connected and are able to, within their own small social networks, adopt this innovation, like hipsters. So maybe the hipsters were the ones who started with the Aperol Spritz. A few people, they started drinking it. People in their neighborhood started drinking it. People that they're connected to. And eventually it spread throughout the entire network.
1: Well, in this little mini documentary I watched, one of the places Aperol Spritz really did its marketing was like at Coachella, which in hindsight seems like a great idea. A lot of I'm not cool enough, but a lot of seemingly cool people will go to that, get a drink, be like, oh, this tastes pretty good, and then go tell their friends rather than have like some mainstream influencer say it.
33: Exactly. So you start from this kind of subset of the population that's festival goers who are also people who are open to innovation and open to maybe being a little bit different from the rest of the population. Sort of they're more open to not being total, having as much social conformity as other people in the population. You know, we've seen what the outfits look like at Coachella, for example.
1: Well, I go to Burning Man, which is even worse. but we'll talk about that another time.
33: I haven't seen the outfits at Burning Man, but
1: I wear a lot of tights. But we're getting off topic here. So okay, so this happens. The popularity explodes. Can that also be the drink's downfall? Because now that everyone's talking about spritzes, competitors can come in. Spritz is on the mind because of this popularity, but maybe a competitor with a cooler one comes in and knocks some of Aperol Spritz's market share off.
33: Yeah, definitely. I think one of the ideas that's related to this that we've talked about on this show before is this idea of optimal distinctiveness. So what's cool needs to be different, but not too different from what currently exists. So maybe in the past, well, I mentioned that my favorite spritz is a Campari spritz, and I think that there's a little bit of an increase in that. And one of the reasons for that also might be related again to this idea of the adjacent possible. So, you know, you have your Aperol spritz. Campari spritz a little bit more bitter, and I really like bitter drinks, so maybe I'm going to go towards a Campari spritz. I think I also sound maybe a little bit more cooler and niche if I'm ordering a Campari spritz. So maybe this is what's happening. And we see that there's this rise in the whole spritz category, actually. So things like the Limoncello spritz, the Hugo spritz. Maybe you sound just a little bit different and a little bit more interesting if you're not ordering the mainstream Aperol spritz anymore.
1: So if the Aperol spritz was the cool new thing, then it gets too adopted, too popular, maybe venture capital comes in and ruins everything. Again, a conversation for another time. If it's no longer the cool thing, is there math that makes that then like a bad financial, what am I trying to say? If the very thing that made it popular, that it was new and cool, makes it mainstream, does that put it at risk of being a popular drink at that point?
33: Absolutely. I think that there's this idea that the problem with fashion is that it goes out of fashion. And that might be true for your clothes. That might be true for your mini skirts or your long skirts. But that's also probably true in the food category. Humans like innovation. We like different things. We like our habits. So that's one argument why it might stay. But we also like these innovations. And I think that's why there's been this rise in something like the Aperol Spritz as opposed to wine, which has been kind of considered something more stuffy, for example, for many, many years. Now you want to be differentiated and you want to be different, but not too different. So the ingredients of Aperol are still familiar to us, especially the Prosecco. You know, it's a sparkling drink. It's not that different from maybe a wine spritzer that people used to drink in the past. But now you add a new ingredient, it's something different. But once it becomes completely mainstream, now we're bored of it.
1: I guess the very thing that makes something a fad and popular and successful could also be its downfall. Emma, this has been an interesting chat. Thanks for being on the show.
33: Thanks so much.
1: Just ahead, the votes are in. It's the moment you've been waiting for. Probably. Because Alaska's annual competition to crown the fattest bear has a winner. So coming up after the break, we'll meet Backpack, a gentle giant who ate a lot of salmon on his way to fat bear glory. See, democracy works.
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29: From the National Newsroom of the Canadian Press, I'm Karen Rebo. An advocacy group that supports medical assistance in dying is disappointed in the Liberal government's planned changes to the MAID laws. Upcoming legislation will decriminalize advance requests for people who are at risk of losing their capacity to consent to MAID in the future. But Justice Minister Sean Fraser says it'll be up to the provinces to decide whether to provide advance requests. Dying with Dignity Canada CEO Helen Long says at best that will create a patchwork of access to advance requests across the country. Her group is also leading a court challenge that argues blocking MAID for people whose sole underlying condition is mental illness violates their charter rights. Canada's oil and gas emissions fell last year, despite higher production, while overall emissions rose.
30: According to new estimates from the Canadian Climate Institute, Canada's greenhouse gas emissions rose by about 1% in 2025. The report puts total emissions at 691 million tons, leaving Canada further from its 2030 climate target. The Institute says emissions are now only 9.5% below 2005 levels. However, the oil and gas sector saw a slight decline, with emissions falling 0.2% despite record crude oil production. David Augustine, The Canadian Press.
29: Defense Minister David McGuinty is reminding Albertans of billions of dollars in military spending in the province and that a strong Canada includes a strong Alberta. His visit to Edmonton yesterday came less than 2 weeks before Albertans vote to consider leaving Canada. McGuinty highlighted $8 billion in recurring spending spread across several projects, including a more than $500 million allocated for establishing the Western Operational Base for the Royal Canadian Air Force's CC-330 Husky fleet.
31: That Husky will give Canada greater strategic reach
7: and strengthen our ability to operate at home, across the Arctic, and alongside our allies.
29: The wife of former Venezuelan President Nicolas Maduro was set to be back in a U.S. court today, where her lawyers will urge a judge to free her from jail and put her under guarded house arrest because she has heart problems. Maduro and his 69-year-old wife, Celia Flores, have been jailed in New York since January when U.S. forces seized them from their Caracas home in the middle of the night raid. Both have pleaded not guilty to charges they were part of a conspiracy to send cocaine into America. And a new hurricane takes aim at the U.S. Gulf Coast this week, an unusually late 4 months into this Atlantic hurricane season. Here's ABC's Melissa Adan.
14: Millions bracing for Hurricane Isaias, expected to make landfall along the northern Gulf Coast late Friday or early Saturday, possibly as a Category 2 storm. With a storm surge of up to 7 feet and up to 10 inches of rain. Emergencies already declared in parts of Florida and Alabama.
29: This is the Canadian Press. In sports, three down, one left to go. The Major League Baseball playoffs saw three exits last night, and there is just one American League Division Series still to go. That one is between Cleveland and the White Sox after the Guardians avoided a series sweep by cooling off Chicago 9-3. The New York Yankees are out of the postseason after getting swept in three games by the Tampa Bay Rays. They lost last night 4-3. The Milwaukee Brewers are through to the

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2: It's the week that you've been waiting for and the results of that week that you've also been waiting for. It's Alaska's Fat Bear Week. And we're here with Dr. Cliff Redford, who has his name in our little video chat here with the word doctor in quotations. But he's a veterinarian, and he's got a book called Far and Wild, The Adventures, or just Adventures of the Worldwide Vet. I remembered the name of the book by heart. I don't even have it on my screen.
3: I wonder why it couldn't be The Adventures versus just Adventures of, I don't know. It's some sort of literary thing that I don't understand. I'm just an author.
2: You're just an author. You don't understand literary things.
3: Pretty much.
2: You realize how funny that is.
3: Well, that was why I said it.
2: I don't know. I feel like you said it seriously, or maybe you just have impeccable delivery.
3: I have good delivery. Okay. I've turned into we got to talk about me. I've turned into a bit of a literary snob, an author snob, because when I see other memoirs that are coming out and it's like David Cooper with so-and-so, meaning they got assistance in writing it, and or ghostwriter, but they're not really a ghostwriter and it's just they're a pro writer. And I go, that doesn't count. That doesn't count. They better not be in a contest.
2: You had to learn to English good to write book. And
3: I speaks good. I don't write very good. So it was not easy.
2: Cliff, of all the 90 seconds of radio where people just effed around and didn't get to the topic, this 90 seconds was definitely one of them. Okay, Alaska's Fat Bear Week. Is this your favorite time of the year?
3: This and Shark Week, but this is definitely more enjoyable. This is like WWE, man. There are backstories. There are there's like conflict between the bears, and then people get to vote. It's like the American election, man. It's which also has kind of a fat bear.
2: Yeah, it's quite the ridiculous spectacle as well, I suppose, here in the U.S.
3: I guess so. This one's more interesting.
2: Uplifting.
3: For sure. It's been going on for about 12 years, and it's regarding these 2,200 brown bears in Alaska in this one park. And it's a nonprofit organization that puts this on. They raise some money. They bring awareness to these bears and sort of compare them from brown bears to grizzly bears. And this year, Backpack won. That is the bear's name, Backpack. Now, he has a story. So he won, I think, because of public relations and good marketing. His mother, Holly, won one of the first fat bear contests.
2: Wow, an intergenerational family of fat bears.
3: It's like a dynasty. It's like it's genetic.
2: It's like the Bushes or the Kennedys or something.
3: See, it's always going back to American politics. Is Alaska part of America? I don't think so. It's more part of Canada, isn't it? Might be closer to Russia.
2: That's a thing that you just said.
3: So, yeah, Holly won this years ago, and then people were following her, and you can watch these bears on like a live cam.
2: Yeah.
3: And
2: I'm watching a video of this bear eating salmon in the river, and it's just like, this bear be snacking, I'll tell you this much. Bear's snacking.
3: They'll eat to gain the weight over the summer to get ready for the winter time to hibernate. They'll eat up to 30 salmon a day. And these aren't like a can of salmon. These are giant
2: salmon.
3: These
2: are big boys, yeah.
3: These are big boys where you got to have your feet firmly planted in the river when they fly out and you catch them, or else they're knocking you on your keister. But so Holly, after she won, and then she had her little bear cub, because, you know, she retired from competition, he started to ride on her back as she would go through the water. So people had been naming him Backpack for a decade, and then he ended up winning because of this better marketing. But I love the names. Like, there's names like, again, Holly and Backpack and Chunk. Chunk did not win. He was last year's winner, Chunk. And then Bucky, there's Bucky. But Backpack won out against bear number 910.
2: That's a good name, 910.
3: I'm sorry, like, who is this guy's age?

0: agent or a girl's agent. But it's just a great feel-good story that people get to, you know, watch probably while they should be working. Instead, they get to keep an eye on these bears, and they get to vote, and they probably get very emotionally invested into it. And, you know, there have been a few trolls who have talked about how it's unhealthy for the bears to be that fat.
1: I don't know about that. These bears are hibernating in the winter. Of course. Need that fat.
0: Of course. They're losing up to 30% of their weight when they hibernate.
1: They're not people. They are different animals. And their body standards, you know, stop fat shaming the bears.
0: Stop fat shaming the bear. And Chunk and Backpack and Bucky and Holly and even Mr. 910. They all deserve our love. In the end, the wildlife experts had to go online and do a quote and say, a fat bear is a thriving bear. Enjoy your salmon, boys.
1: 30 salmons a day.
0: 30 salmons a day.
1: Salmonies. What's salmons? The plural of salmon?
0: I don't know. I'm just a doctor. I'm not good with words.
1: 30 seconds of educational content, 5 minutes of going around in circles, and I wouldn't have it any other way, Cliff.
0: Beautiful. Beautiful. Should we talk about slugs?
1: We should, but I want to interject here because for anyone who is an enemy of the show and can't stand me, or for anyone who loves the show and wants to meet me and or Cliff, you are launching, although it is now released, at least in Canada. I can't get it here in the U.S. yet. That'll be in, what, November?
0: October 13th.
1: That's what I said, October 13th, so very soon. I will be in Toronto. I am flying in a couple days, and I will be at your book launch. Mm-hmm. And I think folks should try to buy tickets. It's free. You can just show up.
0: It's free. You should RSVP, though. Definitely RSVP. Check out Another Story Bookshop, or just go to the website, farandwild.ca.
1: In Toronto, in the island nation of Ronson's Vales, which is a neighborhood in the West End, and 7 p.m. Thursday, I will be there, Cliff will be there, and we are, quote-unquote, launching his book, even though it's already available for sale.
0: So we're relaunching it. I don't know how it works. But, I mean, this way people can come and they can hear some of the stories, and really it's about meeting you. They get to meet you, David.
1: And you, Cliff.
0: And if they don't like you and they want to come and, like, throw rotten tomatoes.
1: Do we need security? Oh, wait, you're strong. You do like MMA and stuff. You punch punching bags for sport.
0: Yes, for sport.
1: All right, so you're doubling as author and security.
0: Absolutely. It'll be a good time. Please don't test me out on being a fighter, I'm a pretty good author. And as far as being an author, I'm a much better veterinarian.
1: All right, well, that's that. Another Storybook Show up Thursday, 7. I will be there. Now, the Rainbow Sea Slug is something that we are going to discuss after the break. Cliff, you want to give a quick preview of the story? Because it's not as uplifting as the bears.
0: Yeah, I mean, it's basically, these animals around the world are showing up in places that they don't normally show up because climate is changing and water temperatures are warming. An increased temperature is nice for here up in the Great White North, but not so much around the rest of the world. So that's basically it.
1: The phone rings. It's your bank, or you think it is. 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
1: When I think rainbow sea slug, I think gross sea slug. Wow, rainbow. But them showing up around the world may not be such a good thing. Let's dig into this story. After all, it is vet talk. It is pet talk. And if you have a pet slug, you're going to want to listen up. Dr. Cliff Redford is here. He's a veterinarian. Cliff, welcome back to the show.
0: Thank you for having me back. This is a gorgeous, I wish the listeners could see this. This is a gorgeous plug.
1: Radio is a very visual medium, so I have the photo up on my screen here, so people can see that,
0: okay.
1: Probably.
0: As they can see, this slug, which it doesn't show the size, apparently it's about the size of your fingernail, so not as spectacular. Mind you, I guess if it was like the size of a canoe or something, it'd be pretty scary. But its little spikes all down its body are literally rainbow-colored and like almost neon, like neon yellow, neon pink. It looks like a My Little Pony sea slug. It's absolutely
1: beautiful. It does.
0: It
1: looks exactly like a My Little Pony sea slug.
0: I think it does. So the Rock Pool Project, which is a community marine conservation organization in the UK, got excited and a little bit nervous when they discovered some of these sea slugs in Cornwall. And the issue, the reason they got excited or nervous is it should not be in that cold water. It's normally where it's warmer, like Portugal, France, Spain, off the coast of those countries. And basically the experts are saying, great, it's beautiful and it's wonderful that we got to see it. However, this is showing that climate is changing these sea slugs are, you know, traveling to other places. But what does it mean for the rest of the world? What does it mean for the environment? This is just another sign that Mother Nature is saying, hey, things, hey, people, things are kind of
1: askew.
0: Askew, that's right. So even the slow sea slug is trying to give us a little reminder that climate change is happening.
1: Okay. I feel like we sometimes do stories more like, you know, ecology and biology. This mm-hmm. one's a hardcore pet story. I have a cat who can go from sleeping in the bed peacefully cuddling to running around my apartment like a gosh darn psychopath.
0: Mm-hmm.
1: They call this the zoomies.
0: Yes.
1: It is not just cats that get it. Dogs get it too. Why do pets get sudden energy explosions and run around our homes? What is the science behind it? Is it normal?
0: It's definitely normal. And first of all, apparently bunny rabbits do this as well. This super high activity where they tear all over the place, but they don't call it zoomies. They call it binkies. My bunny had binkies. And then the scientists have to mess it all up by giving it a scientific name. They call it the frenetic random activity periods, or FRAPs.
1: they had to do that, didn't
0: they? Can you imagine? I'm going to go to my clinic today and say, you know, your dog blew his knee ligament out because he had the FRAPs.
1: He took a good FRAP.
0: He had a good FRAP. How many FRAPs a day does your dog
1: What's
0: your dog
1: a healthy have? Number of fraps?
0: What's a healthy number of fraps? So look, you know, we've been taught, especially with cats doing it, because cats are sort of, they're not as domesticated as dogs are, and they still hold some of that predatorial urge. We've been talking about them having zoomies because they have to burn off this sort of aggression and this predatory need to be active. But it's really just a sign of stimulation and excitement. But what I didn't know, and I learned these things from your producer sending me these articles, is apparently in cats, it's commonly reported as triggered when they use the litter box.
1: Yeah. My cat goes nuts afterward. We call it him announcing his doo-doos. He needs to tell the world that he went to the bathroom.
0: Yeah, and essentially what happens is they have a very large bowel movement, and the pressure on the colon stimulates the vagal nerve, which is directly sort of attached to the brain. It also causes hiccups, and it causes a euphoria. Dare I call it a poo-phoria, David? And I mean, this your cat Tomato feels so good after having a very, very large load lifted from his shoulders or other parts, and he tears around the place. So basically,
1: I wonder what the evolutionary response, why, you know? Is it possible that going to the bathroom emits a smell, and then it's like predators might smell the little cat, and so the cat needs to be active and like, you know, stimulated in case a predator comes by?
0: I don't think we have to ruin this by trying to come up with some sort of evolutionary explanation. I think it's fun. I think they get stimulated and excited, and they run all over the place. That's certainly why dogs do it. You know, they talked about, should I be worried? No, you shouldn't be worried. What if my dog's spinning around in a circle over and over and over and over again, or maybe it looks like a seizure? Well, then you need to go to the veterinarian. But generally, if your pet is having zoomies, they're actually trying to interact with you. They might want to play. I know when one of my dogs gets the zoomies in the backyard, the others often join in, and their tails are wagging and they look very, very happy. And heck, next time I go to the bathroom, maybe I will come out and run around the house and be all excited. And
1: my cat does this. It's so funny. He comes out of his litter box. It stinks. And then he goes, meow, and then he goes, rah, and then he takes off. And it's like every time he announces he goes to the bathroom, and then he just darts around the apartment.
0: It is a Ace Ventura Pet Detective where he's going, do not go in there.
1: Yeah, something like that. He also can get aggressive after he uses his box. But it's like play aggression.
0: You're probably paying too much attention to him. And he's like, dude, give me some space.
1: I know. I'm in bed in the other room. I hear him cry out. I'm like, well, that's his post-poop cry out. And then he comes in the bedroom and he does a little play aggression.
0: Maybe he's a little uncomfortable because you gave him milk.
1: Okay, great segue into the next story. When I got a cat, my mom, who is both not a cat person and hates cats, said, what do you feed him? Milk? I guess because all those cartoons in the 60s showed cats eating milk. Not a good idea to feed your cat milk.
0: Not at all. Not at all. And they actually, this article talks about these cartoons and the, you know, the cute little animated shorts where the stray cat's out in the rain and it gets this nice bowl of milk. And they do love it because cow's milk is meant to allow calves to grow. So it has a high level of fat and a high level of protein, but it also has lactose in it. And cats are lactose intolerant pretty much once they hit about anywhere between 7 to 10 weeks of age. Once they've weaned off their mom, they can't digest lactose like many, many people. But it was interesting, in 1877, the Scottish doctor, I'm going to assume it's a veterinarian because even in this article, there's quotations over it. The Scottish doctor Gordon Stables had a book and he insisted that cats need two bowls, one for water and the other for milk.
1: For milk, that's where the rumor came from?
0: Yeah, maybe. And he even suggested porridge and milk as an excellent feline breakfast.
1: Mm.
0: So, I mean,
1: This is how the misinformation starts.
0: This is how it starts. This is how it starts. And people still do it, and they'll come to my clinic, and they'll say, yeah, I give my cat milk as a treat once a week. And I said, well, you can't do that. They're lactose intolerant. But he loves it.
1: What about Lactaid?
0: Huh? Well, he doesn't. I mean, you could, but pilling a cat's very, very difficult. You could technically give them lactose-free milk, but then you're dealing with sort of higher levels of the sugar, lactulose that's in there. So generally just stay away from it. Give them something else. Give them meat, give them water, like who knows.
1: If you're in the Toronto area this week, Thursday night, I am going to be hosting Dr. Cliff Redford's book launch. It's called Far and Wild, Adventures of the Worldwide Vet. And check it out online. It's at Another Story Bookstore in the west end of the city.
0: Another Story Bookshop. Just check out farandwild.ca for information. It's free.
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1: Advance apps promise a simple idea. You get your own money a little early. There are mobile platforms that let you borrow small amounts of money against your upcoming paycheck before your payday arrives. Great, free money, quick, easy, but not so fast because the high fees pile up. Repeat usage turns into basically relying on these apps. So are they convenient or are they just the new version of expensive short-term debt? That's what we're going to answer here with economics professor at Toronto Metropolitan University, Eric Kam. Eric, welcome in, my friend.
3: Thank you very much, David. It's an honor to join you today to talk about legalized loan sharking.
1: It certainly is. That are we already at the conclusion here that they're a bad idea?
3: Oh, it's a horrendous idea. Listen, I mean, they offer a very minimal free option, which almost nobody can take advantage of. And that's another story. But free isn't how people use these things, right? The data shows almost 100% of these people are borrowing non-trivial amounts of money. I think the average is about $200. So if we just dig into data for 30 seconds, the average advance, it says, was $113 for 9 days, and they charge you $6.50 on the $113. So the problem right now is that the economic literacy level, as you and I have discussed, is very low. So you will advertise, pay only $6 for $113 of money that you can use for 9 days. That's because you don't want to advertise the other story, which is in terms of what's called real rates, that's a 232% average interest rate. And that isn't just approaching payday loan territory. That's not approaching credit card territory. That's approaching mafia territory.
1: That's astronomical. That's like break your knees. But no one's going to think of a 9-day loan in terms of the annualized interest. I know they should. And I feel like these people, they're probably forced to advertise that, but it's in the fine print. But anytime we take money, should we be looking at what the annualized interest rate is?
3: That's all you should be looking at. You know, this is, David, you and I are, I think, the only two people on the radio discussing financial literacy and the games that you can play when you're dealing with an audience that is less than financially literate. And this is just plain psychology. We're taught to go with the path of least resistance. Don't look over here, 232%. Look over here. It's only $6 in 9 days. So the fee looks tiny, but the economic fee, the economic cost, the economic consequences, these are not small at all. And this is a vicious cycle. And that's the problem.
1: No, another problem is it's so easy to say. It's just $6 to get some of my paycheck early. I hear everything David and Eric are saying. 232%. It's a terrible annualized rate. But it's only $6. And this company's going to give me over $100 early. And I need the money. What do you say to someone like that?
3: Well, first of all, we have to step back and say, well, first of all, we say don't unless you absolutely have to. And that's where I wanted to get to. What about those people that absolutely have to? And that's what's going on here about filling a market need. This is not a cash flow problem, right? Well, okay, it is a cash flow problem, but it's masquerading as a credit product. And there's your issue right now. People aren't necessarily borrowing because they bought something extravagant. They're borrowing because the rent is due Tuesday and payday is Friday. And that just shows off. It's exploiting what we know is that many households have hit some sort of financial fragility because economically things are really tough right now. So when people need to borrow $100 to get from Tuesday to Friday, the bigger story isn't the app. The app is legal. The app is filling a void in the market. It's really the story, David, is how desperate people are and how little a financial cushion most households have.
1: And I'm sure some people, it's their bad decisions to blame, but many people, it's like the current state of affairs is to blame. Maybe they're getting laid off. Maybe they had to pick up a job with less money than the job they had before they got laid off. Like, how much of this do you blame the individual consumer? And how much of this do you blame the times?
3: I blame both.
1: Sure.
3: I absolutely blame both. I don't like putting blame on consumers because I know, thank heaven, I have to admit it's not my life, but I'm sure there are people out there that if they don't borrow that money on Tuesday until Friday, they may not eat. And so how can you blame people for having to eat? But the reality is, it is a bit of exploitation on the part of the company. I mean, it's a free market, so I guess we're not going to blame them too much. But the reality is, the poorer you are, the more expensive it can become simply to manage the timing of your money. And that doesn't mean it's a budgeting failure. It just means for some people, there is zero margin for error. And if you're that person, then the $6 fee, it almost doesn't sound like debt. It just sounds like the cost of doing business or what I have to do to survive. So these apps, they solve today's cash shortage by taking money out of tomorrow's paycheck. The problem is, tomorrow becomes today, And the data also shows us that people that use this once tend to go back to the well over and over and create a cycle of debt.
1: Yeah, like the desperate circumstances that led you to take a short-term loan like this today are going to still likely be around tomorrow. And it's unlikely to be a one-time thing. I wouldn't call it an addiction, but more like a reliance. To anyone listening and thinking like, oh, I just plan badly, what advice do you have to them? Like, where they know it's, they're not a victim of like circumstances that they're just bad at budgeting.
3: The number one solution to better budgeting is time. You can't worry Monday night about what you're going to do on Tuesday. We know that the longer the time period is between having to think about doing something and doing something is always better for the consumer. And so you could almost make a list of the ways that you can get money. Now, sometimes, you know, the banks will say you can't get a loan, and those are structural issues, and we'll get back to that. But if you make a list of how you can get even short-term loans, there are much better ways than going to apps that are effectively loan sharks that are really cannibalizing your today for your tomorrow.
1: Do you think these apps and their slick design, you know, like one click, really good interface design, easy to download, they make it seem so easy. Do you think that's at fault?
3: Yes. Oh, I'm glad you asked that. There is a very interesting behavioral economics angle here. I think that consumers psychologically respond very different to when there is a fee to when there is an interest rate. So I think a $6 instant transfer fee feels manageable, palatable, understandable, as opposed to, hey, there's a triple digit effective interest rate. And that sounds predatory. So, you know, the product is being offered exactly at the moment when the consumer is the least price sensitive, when they urgently need the money, and that's when people make bad decisions. But you're absolutely right. These apps aren't stupid. They've done lots of testing in the market to know what terms sound better than others.
1: Okay, so the short of it is don't use short-term pay advance apps, and the long of it is don't use short-term pay advance apps unless you absolutely have to. And please, please, please just use it once. Don't let it become a habit.
3: And if you do borrow Tuesday for Friday, make sure between Tuesday and Friday you figure out a better option.
1: So the next week it's not just going to happen again, and then again the week after that. Now listen up, I want to tell you about something. Picture this, a for sale sign on your front yard, but it's not the house being sold, it's you. Your name, phone number, address, medical records, how much you make, it's all right there for anybody to buy. You'd rip that sign out in 2 seconds, right? 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When we come back with economics professor Eric Kam from Toronto Metropolitan University, we're going to go over the internet's most ridiculous financial dilemmas, starting with a sandwich in a work fridge that got thrown away. 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
1: We are going to go over some messy financial dilemmas here with Professor Eric Cam from Toronto Metropolitan University, who studies or teaches economics or something like that, and that qualifies him well to weigh in on these. Eric, welcome back to the show.
3: Thank you very much. This is my favorite part, when we wade into am I the you-know-what? And when you talk about you-know-what, I'm your guy.
1: Am I the whole of you-know-what? Okay, a healthcare worker brings fancy sandwiches to work but gets too busy with patients to eat the sandwiches. In the afternoon, the coworkers say we're cleaning the office fridge and they toss all unmarked food. Hours later, the healthcare worker gets a break. She finds someone opened her lunchbox, removed the sandwich, threw it away, and then put the empty bag back. She complains to her boss. Now the coworkers say they got in trouble for trying to help, for trying to clean out a messy fridge. This is an important money dilemma, I think, because the sandwich was expensive. It was a fancy sandwich.
3: These are the moments I'm glad I went to university for 11 years, I have to tell you. But in my opinion on this one, I think the fridge cleaners really crossed the line. Listen, cleaning out a communal fridge, perfectly reasonable. Throwing away unmarked yogurt, mystery Tupperware from the Obama administration, or something growing in its own ecosystem, fair game. But let's be honest, a closed lunch bag is obviously somebody's current lunch. I mean, opening it, rummaging around, removing the sandwich, throwing it away. First of all, this is a lot of effort. And then putting the empty lunch bag back in the fridge. This is bizarre. So it's just weird. Like, the bag stays, the sandwich is the problem, right? So
1: guilting the person for single-use plastic by not throwing away the bag? Like, I don't understand the putting back of the individual sandwich bag.
3: I think it's just trying to send an obnoxious message to the person. I mean, you clean the fridge by throwing out the abandoned food. You don't clean it by burglarizing lunch boxes, right? Like, think about this for a second. They opened the bag, removed the sandwich, threw it away, and like you said, put the empty bag back. At that point, you're not cleaning. You're sending a message.
1: You teach at a university, though. You must have encountered the occasional grad student or undergrad who has access to a fridge, a communal fridge, or even at a workplace. I've seen how bad and how disgusting and moldy and filthy and smelly and like rancid and rank and other words I can't think of. I've seen fridges that have gotten that bad. So I understand laying down the law, especially if this workplace has previously had a disgusting fridge. So maybe I'm a little more empathetic around these sandwich thrower awayers if they were just laying down the law being, we can't have a fridge this moldy anymore.
3: Okay, David, it's a lunchbox. What did you think was inside? Classified documents? I mean, they're trying to solve the tragedy of the commons and accidentally nationalize this person's sandwich. How about never make workplace decisions involving someone else's food after work hours, right? We know that hunger turns into minor disputes. And now apparently international incidents. And since I love telling you personal stories, I one day arrived to my high school to find my locker had been opened by the janitorial staff to find out what that smell was at the bottom of my locker, where I had inadvertently months before left a tuna sandwich to die.
1: The tuna sandwich.
3: I do take this one a little bit personally.
1: Do you think someone just ate it, though? Like, and they blamed it on the fridge cleaning policies? Do you think they just ate that delicious, fancy sandwich and they stole it?
3: Yes. Yes. Because I tend to, when it comes to humanity, I know that I should hold it in high regard, but sometimes I think it's a race to the bottom. And I think that someone, listen, we've all had workplaces. I know it formerly at my workplace, they had tins of Diet Cola. And all you had to do was leave a dollar in a jar and you could take a tin of Diet Cola, and inevitably when the 30 count of Diet Colas were gone, there was no money in the jar. So I kind of know how this game works when it comes to common property. But I think if you have to unzip something that doesn't belong to you before you can throw it away, that might be, David, your clue to stop.
1: All right, let's go to our next dilemma. This is a classic money problem that I think we all have gone through. It's the I'm not hungry until the order arrives romantic partner. Okay, so a woman orders DoorDash and she asks her girlfriend if she wants anything. Girlfriend says, no, I already ate. The food arrives and then suddenly not hungry becomes eating half of the order of fries, even requesting a bite of the sandwich after repeatedly losing fries. The original woman finally refuses to share the meal. Her girlfriend calls her selfish, weirdly possessive about food. There's a complication here. They do normally share food and pick off of each other's plates. They're one of those couples. So whose fries are the fries really? It's interesting because it's a woman-woman relationship instead of a man-woman. But I think it still applies. If you're the partner who orders the thing, your romantic partner, if they are a woman, is likely to eat it. What do you think?
3: On my first date with my now wife, she was used to a family that shared food. My family never shared food, and I remember it like it was yesterday. She went to take one of my French fries, and I almost took off her finger with a fork because nobody ever put their hand in my plate before. So this is a really tough one. So, you know, when they say, David, I don't want anything, we both know that's never really meant I'll have 40% of whatever you order. You know, you cannot decline to participate in the DoorDash order and then exercise a call option on dinner. So I like to think about it that the fries here, that's almost like the girlfriend tax, right? Some French fries, girlfriend tax. Half the fries, expropriation. Now, she actually ordered the large fries knowing We both know this, knowing her girlfriend would steal some. So that's not theft anymore. Going back to our first topic of the day, that's fiscal planning, right? These fries were implicitly communal. The sandwich was sovereign territory. So what does it mean about really? This is about, it's not about food. It's about relationships, of which I know very little. But every relationship has borders. Hers are bacon, steak, and mashed potatoes. The other woman's border is a sandwich, and they should respect international law in that sense. And if you want to bring it back to economics, because
1: you spent 11 years studying economics to weigh in on this, so let's hear it.
3: She asked if she wanted food. She said no. In economics, we call that a revealed preference. And those were her preferences revealed until the fries arrive, right? Nothing changes preferences faster than the smell of somebody else's French fries. And the most expensive sentence in any relationship to men, to women, man, woman, I don't care. The most expensive sentence, no thanks, I'm not hungry.
1: Or I'll just have one. What's the official economics professor position on somebody saying, I'll just have one of your fries when they are your romantic partner and you're out to dinner?
3: We know that it is physiologically, methodologically, sexually impossible to stop at one French fry, no matter what is dangling at the other end of that French fry. So I'd say here fries are negotiable. Maybe the sandwiches become sovereign property. I think all you have to say is basically that's very generous of you. But I think if it really does matter that much, you'd say, okay, this doesn't create a bilateral food sharing treaty. But the other question is, and I have to say this, and I don't like to take it back to base behavior, but how much do you want the other person? Because I think this is just one of those issues that sometimes when you screw it up royally, blows up into bigger issues. And then you find out that person isn't the person you thought they were over a French fry.
1: It's never about the French fry. Me and Miranda, my girlfriend, got in a fight about grated cheese the other night. And it wasn't about the grated cheese. I'll tell you that much. Should couples, before they get in these dilemmas, define what sharing means in the concept of food? Because I feel like you say you were raised in a not sharing food house. Some people are raised where you share everything. Couples should talk about these things.
3: Listen, I think couples should talk about everything. And I always come back to the fact, and I'm not ashamed of it. I'm kind of proud of it. I'm once divorced, remarried. And when I look back at my first marriage and mistakes that I made, I think we should have discussed a lot of things before we moved in with each other. So food is just one thing. You got to find out if you have common beliefs in these things, David, or if you're just, you know, opposites. And let me tell you, divorce court shows that opposites do not attract.
1: Spoken like a true, I'm not even sure. Eric Hamm is an economics professor at Toronto Metropolitan University. Eric, always a hoot having you on the program.
3: Stay healthy, David.
1: As ever, that's a wrap on our show. Thank you for tuning in. This was not, nor was it ever, the last show. It was simply The Last Show, because that's the name of the show. We'll be back tomorrow night.
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38: From the National Newsroom of the Canadian Press, I'm Karen Rebo. Advocacy group Dying with Dignity Canada says the changes announced to this country's laws around medical assistance in dying made yesterday profoundly a disappointing day. The government said it will not allow people suffering solely from a mental illness to access MAID. Dying with Dignity is already leading a court challenge that argues that kind of exclusion violates their charter rights. However, Ottawa does plan to decriminalize advance requests for people who are at risk of losing their capacity to consent. While the advocacy group has pushed for advance requests for years, its CEO decried the decision to allow provinces to create their own rules. American death row inmate Krista Pike is said to be angry and confused after surviving two attempts to execute her in a Tennessee prison last week. One of her attorneys said yesterday the 50-year-old Pike is aware of what happened. Executioners tried twice to administer lethal doses of pentobarbital to Pike last Wednesday. Canada's defense minister came to Edmonton yesterday to remind Albertans of the billions of military dollars Ottawa invests in Alberta. David McGuinty's visit came less than 2 weeks before Albertans go to the polls to vote on whether it's time to look at leaving Canada. McGuinty says there is $8 billion in ongoing funding.
39: That's a big number. Spending is an input. Capability is the outcome. What matters is what these investments allow our people to do.
38: McGuinty highlighted ongoing spending, including $550 million to establish the Western Operating Base for the Air Force's CC-330 Husky fleet. The lawyer for the former Cornell University student who reported a 2024 gang rape at a campus fraternity in Ithaca, New York, tells ABC News she has faced a series of threats in the weeks since filing her explosive lawsuit. Attorney Thomas Jufra says Jane Doe is concerned about those threats but vowed to continue the case, saying the national attention is bringing awareness to the issue and may help push lawmakers to reconsider laws surrounding consent.
40: Those guys in that fraternity, they all had mothers. Probably a lot of men's sisters, and not one of them violated the bro code and said, wait a second, guys, this is wrong. We can't cover this up. We're not protecting these guys. Look, normal people, I'd like to think if it was me in that fraternity and I didn't go to school with fraternities, I would have gone right to the police. I would have said to every single one of the guys at that meeting, say, this is wrong. These guys are out of the fraternity right now. I'm making a motion, and I'm going to the police right now because this was wrong.
38: And Hurricane Isaias is surging toward the U.S. Gulf Coast this morning as the first hurricane of the Atlantic season. Governors in Florida and Alabama declared a state of emergency for dozens of counties. Isaias is forecast to intensify rapidly and bring strong winds and a life-threatening storm surge to the Florida Panhandle, southern Alabama, and southern Mississippi, with landfall forecast on the northern Gulf Coast late Friday. This is the Canadian Press. In sports, it's a busy Thursday night in the NHL with 10 games on the schedule. Five Canadian teams are in action. They'll include the Montreal Canadiens hosting Nashville, and the Toronto Maple Leafs will be taking on Mitch Marner and his Golden Knights in Vegas. Last night, Winnipeg beat Colorado 3-2, and it was Edmonton getting 4 points each from Connor McDavid and Leon Draisaitl in a 5-2 win over Anaheim. Week 5 of the NFL season gets underway tonight as Tampa Bay visits the Dallas Cowboys. In baseball action, the Chicago White Sox once again looking to wrap up their American League Division Series against the Guardians. Cleveland staved off elimination last night. The New York Yankees are out of the playoffs after falling 4-3 to the Rays in their Game 3. The Milwaukee Brewers are headed to the National League Championship Series for the second straight season. The Brewers will take on the Los Angeles Dodgers, who have made it through after eliminating Atlanta. From the Canadian Press, I'm Karen Rebo.
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0: lot. I've fell in love. I had a family. I've experienced some of the most incredible, joyous moments of my life. I've laughed to the point that I thought I would stop breathing. I've felt pain that I never thought would end. And I've had success and a lot of failure, and I wouldn't trade any of it. And then I think of Alexander Luk, who was 33 when he was murdered by Hamas on October 7th at the Nova Music Festival. And I think about all the life that he has will never get the chance to live, all the happiness and all the sadness and all the adventures and all the relationships. And it hurts me, and I never knew him. And so let's open up this conversation with the person who knew him best, and that's his mother, Raquel. Welcome to the show.
1: Thank you for having me, Ben.
0: I'm so very sorry for your loss. I went to the Nova Music Festival site when I was in Israel. I believe I saw your son's commemorative plaque when I was there, and that only tells one part of the story. When you think of him, you must think of so many things. You must think of every memory you have. But what's one that tends to bubble to the surface that gives you happiness?
1: It's his sense of humor. He just was so witty and, you know, made everyone laugh. He could make accents. He had a gift about him, making everybody around him comfortable. So really the laughter, he had a roaring laugh.
0: And he spoke a lot of languages. He was a world traveler. And am I right? I think I'm remembering that as he would travel the world, he would make pit stops in Israel.
1: Always.
0: Yeah. Because and why?
1: He loved Israel. He was a very strong Zionist. Mm-hmm. The big word. Yeah. He loved the people. He loved the food. He really loved the food in Israel.
0: That's what I was told before I left, before I went there. I was told by people, if you don't have the best meals of your life while you're there, my friend was joking, but she literally, she said she would refund my ticket. Because every culture in the world is just jammed in there. You're getting influences from the Mediterranean nations of Italy and Portugal and Greece, and then you've got Middle Eastern food, you've got North African food, you've got stuff coming from the countries to the north. I mean, it's everything.
1: Exactly, and all accepted and respected and live beautifully together.
0: Yeah.
1: Kind of like the opposite of apartheid. Yeah. I would say.
0: Exactly. Well, you know, if we can zoom out to Canada for a second. You know, I don't agree with most of this current government's positions on that part of the world, but I will absolutely commend our Prime Minister today for his position that he put out on October 7th. It was unequivocal. There was no victim blaming. As a matter of fact, he named the Canadian victims. And I think,
1: yeah.
0: There's lots of days to discuss government policy and strategies of war and outcomes of war and what is acceptable collateral damage, but not October 7th. And,
1: exactly.
0: And certainly not in the same tweet that essentially is a de facto version of victim blaming, which we saw from Zoran Mamdani in New York. So we got one guy who got it right here, and he deserves a lot of credit for that. And you can see how bad it can be when somebody gets it wrong.
1: Exactly.
0: Yeah. How has life been for you since? I mean, it must have happened in phases that there was, you know, when you learned of the passing of your son, and then with the war and the propaganda war that we all had to deal with, as well as the mounting anti-Semitism here at home, the demonization of people who were torn apart because of it, and now we're sort of out of that phase, but the information war continues. Have you been able to make sense of the past few years?
1: Absolutely not. it's like I call it upside down world.

0: October 8th, before Israel even did anything in response. I remember being sitting in my living room with my friends in total shock, not even having located Alex's body yet. And they told me about protests that were going on downtown, and I didn't understand why, what. Like, they surely don't understand what happened there. Yeah. And so, having not slept over 28 hours, perhaps, my husband and I had all the media come over, and they were, like, lined up, and we were just telling them this was a young man on vacation, a Canadian citizen, not a soldier. He was at a festival for peace and love. He loved music festivals. That's another very big part of who Alex was. And they were gunned down and massacred in the most barbaric animal savage attack that I don't think in your worst nightmare you could even think of the things that were done. And I knew that they had taken hostages, and the babies and older people were taken hostage. For me, like, that makes you no longer part of civilization. I felt like, why is the world not appalled? And then the rapes were coming about. And
1: that's when I knew something was going on. When you heard feminists in Canada making excuses and doubting the stories of rape victims from the Nova Festival. I said, well, hold on a second. 2 years ago, 3 years ago, you're telling me to believe all women, and now you're telling me except if they're Jews? I see something really bad's going on here. This is not a normal back and forth of good faith conversation. This is something orchestrated, and I don't know what we're marching towards, but I'm going to try to push back against it.
0: Well, it's obviously only against Jewish people, because if you're really caring about human rights, there are so many countries that do such horrific things, and I never hear a peep about, just as recently as in Iran, when they gunned down tens of thousands of young people, what happened in Syria, in Congo. I mean,
1: well, Raquel, you didn't know that's because of American imperialism and Israeli aggression. You didn't know that? That explains it all.
0: No.
1: Yeah, it explains it all. It's the guiding hand around the world. Oh, see that? We solved it. We solved it right there, you and me. Nothing to see here. It's all nonsense, but pushing back with facts is never a bad thing. I just don't know how useful it is these days. And you know, there's so many ironies. And so many sad. The fact is, you know, I visited some of the kibbutzim where that are no longer livable. Those, if ever you were going to find open hearts for a Palestinian homeland, it's on the kibbutz, right?
0: Exactly.
1: For people who don't know, they're pretty much hippies, right? They're pretty much communal living hippies, and those were that was ground zero for so much of the bloodshed.
0: Exactly. Those were the people that were giving them work on the kibbutzim, that were driving them to Israel for doctor appointments and so on, and who truly believed that there could be a peaceful two-state solution. But sadly, as long as all they want to do is not let us exist, it's not going to be possible. Hamas has to be disarmed, dismantled. And there needs to be a shift in education. I mean,
1: well, Raquel, hold that thought, because we've got much, much more to talk about when the show continues. Don't go anywhere. This is the Ben Mulrooney Show.
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11: 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NDP MLA David Egan is against new oil projects.
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11: 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And NDP leader Nahed Nenshi calls a West Coast pipeline a pipe dream. 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Why is Alberta's NDP saying no?
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1: I'm continuing my conversation with Raquel Look. She's joining us from Montreal, and we are remembering her son, Alex, who was a victim on October 7th as he was listening to music in a field at the Nova Music Festival. And you must have bad days and good days, Raquel. What makes a good day?
0: A good day is, it happens quite a lot, actually. People come out of the woodwork that I didn't even know knew Alex or I never heard of. And they have these amazing little tidbit stories of something he did to make their day better or how he was so generous and helped them out in a really hard time. And they just, like, I get these amazing little messages every so often, like a gift from Alex.
1: Aww. Yeah, so yeah. You did a great job as a mom. That's what that means.
0: Thank you so much. He was not only a victim, though. I really want to emphasize he was a hero.
1: Yeah, yeah.
0: He fought and he saved some lives. And he wouldn't have been, I wish he wouldn't have been so brave, but he was definitely not the guy that was going to hide in the shelter. Not that there's anything wrong with hiding in the back, but just not how this kid rolled.
1: They say that there's nothing more unnatural than a parent burying their child. So the grief of a parent losing their child is something that not only do I not know, but I don't even want to try to understand.
0: God forbid, no.
1: So how do you deal with that? How do you mourn? How do you grieve? How do you move on while also dealing with, you know, a war that is affecting Jews on the other side of the world, but Jews in your neighborhood as well. Jews in
0: my
1: city.
0: Neighborhood.
1: How do you are you in able to keep honesty, are you able to keep those things separate, or are they one big frustrating ball of emotion?
0: Kind of that.
1: Yeah.
0: Like, I try to not get angry at what's going on, but there just seems to be, like, every day something to go crazy about.
1: Yeah.
0: And it's just so unfair, and I don't understand what is happening when I see, like, the gay rights people, like, that are for Palestine, where they would get thrown off of the nearest roof. And in Tel Aviv is the biggest gay rights parade.
1: Yeah.
0: That definitely does not help the grieving process when I go downtown and I have to see the keffiyeh and the whole, like, terrorist garb. Is, as you can imagine, very, very triggering.
1: Yeah. What else?
0: And we have PTSD.
1: Oh, you do?
0: We all do. Just, we heard everything. We were on a FaceTime with him. So, like, therapy and all, like, there are no words. There actually are no words that can bring comfort when you lose a child already. But when you lose them so violently and so unexpectedly, like, we were speaking to him one moment and then he was gone, and then we heard Allahu Akbar. So I take medication for PTSD, medication to be able to sleep. I have to numb it a little bit in order to do the things I need to do, because actually I quickly realized, okay, so I can't just be a grieving mom. I also have to be a voice.
1: You have to be a voice.
0: And fight.
1: But Alex
0: would have wanted me to. He used to always tell me, I loved when I was a teenager and you were such a lioness mom and fought for the, you know, because obviously the kid that stood in front of a shelter wasn't the kid that sat quietly at a desk. So we had to often go have meetings at schools and such. And I was always a lioness for Alex. And I quickly realized, well, that's going to be my part. We all have to do whatever we can. Like, we appreciate, like, beyond words, people like you, journalists that have such a moral compass and who, even though it's not easy, are on the right side of history. We truly greatly appreciate you.
1: Well, thank you, Raquel. And I won't quit. But talk to me, because it's interesting that you say I have to be a voice. I have to be, in a certain way, like, public facing. But the every story that I've heard from my Jewish friends and family is, we have to make ourselves look smaller. We have to make ourselves a smaller target. We have to take our mezuzah off the door. We don't want to outwardly present like Jews because we don't know what's around the next corner. Has that been your experience in Montreal?
0: Some people, but gratefully not that many, because I feel like that would be the last thing we need to do, because hiding in the past and history has not served us well. So no, I feel like we are strong. We have a homeland now. We have an army now, and we fight back now.
1: And I gotta say, the last
0: thing we need to do is hide.
1: It does feel like on the information warfare front, it's taken a while, but the counter arguments to the blood libels, the counter arguments to the misinformation, the counter arguments to the victim blaming, they seem to be getting their act together at least to a certain extent.
0: I noticed.
1: Yeah, you're seeing the IDF pushing back against the narrative that the IDF was indiscriminately killing journalists, and they put out a list of the ones who were actually working for Hamas.
0: Who took part in October 7th.
1: Yeah, today I saw a list of dozens of current and former high-ranking military members making the case that the war that was prosecuted in Gaza was one of the most surgical cases of urban warfare that the world has ever seen, demonstrating that, in fact, not only was there no intent for genocide, but there was an intent to minimize as much as possible.
0: Genocide has been thrown around, and you know, it's very specific. And I personally do believe that if we look at the true definition of genocide, October 7th was definitely a genocide, because the intent was to kill everyone and anyone who crossed their path.
1: Yeah.
0: Now, in Gaza, I think that it's like 3% of the population that was, you know, it's sad. It's over like maybe 70,000 people. Always sad, always traffic, but it's tragic. But of those, there are many combatants, like more than half.
1: The numbers are clear.
0: That's not genocide.
1: The numbers are clear.
0: During the Holocaust, there was 3 million Jews before, and there were 45,000 after.
1: That's genocide. Look, the numbers are clear. The numbers of children who died versus the numbers of fighting age men demonstrates without a doubt. If it was indiscriminate killing, that they didn't care who they were getting, you get more or less the same number of babies as you got 25-year-old men. That's not what they saw. They saw lower numbers of children and a much higher number as the potential age of the potential combatant would go up. That is targeted. That demonstrates that does not demonstrate.
0: Absolutely. It's the most moral army. And if you're really wanting to commit a genocide, you're not vaccinating that population or feeding the population. Mm-hmm. It's just insane. Is everyone in the army perfect? Probably not.
1: Of course not.
0: But as a rule, they really do have a moral standard, a code of ethics that is, I've heard no one could compare how well they've done, as you said, at really targeting, and they send pamphlets and there's phone calls. Mm-hmm. I mean, our kids at the Nova Music Festival got no warning.
1: People
0: are coming down here to do some damage.
1: Yeah, there was no
0: pamphlets.
1: They
0: paraglided down on them, and they with grenades, you name it, they did to them.
1: Well,
0: people have a very short memory of how all this began.
1: We only have about 45 seconds left, and I want to give you the microphone for the last 45 seconds just to tell us one more thing about your son.
0: My son, okay, so the night of, we had an hour and a half conversation while he was in the shelter thinking he was safe. And he was so true to himself because he stayed so upbeat. He was, you know, some of the people were getting nervous. He's like, no, we're going to be good. What are you going to do when you get home to L.A.? And what are you going to do? And mommy, what are you going to make me when you come for Passover? And just trying to stay upbeat and, no one's getting in here. I'm standing out there. And he was true to himself, to Alex, to the very last second.
1: You could have picked any story, and you chose to tell one of his optimism and his courage. And I thank
0: He's
1: you.
0: He's a light.
1: Thank you, Raquel. I really appreciate your time.
0: And I thank you. Thanks. All you do.
1: All right. Coming up, was the Tumbler Ridge school shooting linked to transgender activism? This is a difficult conversation. We are going to approach it with respect, but we are not going to shy away.
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1: Well, yesterday there was news in the Tumblr Ridge mass shooting that I did not see coming, that a Washington State resident had been charged with allegedly encouraging and supporting the killer who carried out that school shooting. His name's James Cody Bryant. He's 30. Allegedly offered advice and money to the shooter over at least 6 months leading up to the killings. This has been a very delicate conversation, at times confusing, because of the when transgenderism is brought into the conversation, you want to be respectful and you want to be clear. But when next you hear conversations about the propensity of, you know, one gender over another to violence, you're trying to make sense of, well, what are we talking about here? And so I was talking with my friend Adam Zivo of the National Post, who joined us months ago to talk about where the case was at that point. And we thought, this is a new front in this conversation, so let's have it with him. Adam, welcome to the show.
2: Thanks for having me. Now, one thing I just want to clarify is that both James Cody Bryant and Jesse Van Rensselaer identified as trans women, but I'm going to be using male pronouns for them because the overwhelming majority of mass shooters are male. And I think that when we're discussing male coded violence, it's important to use sex-based pronouns rather than gender-based
1: pronouns. That was where some of the confusion in those early days, as we were trying to make sense of it, you had, you know, good and educated and learned people lumping these people, this killer, in not with the men because of their preferred pronouns. And I just thought, well, what are we doing here? We're having a conversation that is completely irrelevant to the subject. And I don't know if it was to make ourselves feel better or make ourselves show everyone how progressive we were, but it was unhelpful, to say the least.
2: Well, and the thing is, conservatives at this time, though, they spotlighted the fact that there was a transgender angle, and they were told that they were politicizing the issue that way. However, you know, this new criminal complaint against Bryant shows that transgenderism was actually inextricably tied to the mass shooting. Yeah. So I'm just going to give a rundown of what happened or what we know so far. Yeah. So, you know, Bryant is a 30-year-old transgender woman, basically transgender-identifying male, who lives in Washington State and who connected with Rensselaer, or Jesse Van Rensselaer, 3 years ago through a website called Omegle, which is basically the equivalent of chat roulette. It connects random people together. They stayed in contact, then lost contact twice when Rensselaer was institutionalized two times. And then 6 months before the shooting, they reconnected. And so Bryant actually helped Rensselaer organize the mass shooting. And their plan essentially was to live stream it on Twitch to as many people as possible. So basically to publicize this crime as widely as possible. And so Bryant actually sent money to Rensselaer to purchase trans stickers to put on his gun. So Rensselaer actually shared a photo of, you know, his gun with a trans sticker on it in front of a trans flag with a trans tape on it. So he really wanted the transness to actually be spotlighted. And then when they were discussing live streaming this, initially Rensselaer was concerned about whether or not his voice would be feminine enough. And so initially he thought that he would live stream it without audio so that people couldn't hear his masculine voice. But then he decided to live stream it with audio because he wanted the public to hear the screams of the children that he was going to murder. And so Bryant was discussing all of this and explicitly acknowledged that if he were to notify the police, lives would be saved. And then he told Rensselaer, and this is all in like text messages that have been, you know, found by the FBI, that he wasn't going to snitch, right? And then Bryant even sent money so that Rensselaer could buy some new shoes for his mass killing. And then Rensselaer, you know, initially killed his mother and one other family member in his home, then contacted Bryant. And then Bryant was aware of the fact that there had just been a double homicide, and Rensselaer didn't know how to drive. So he didn't know how to drive his parents' car, his mother's car, to the school. So Bryant then gave him advice on how to drive and how to start the car so that Rensselaer could drive to the school and murder all of those children, right? And then Bryant actually did try to help with the streaming, and the stream worked for about 20 seconds before it stopped before it failed for some reason. Rootseller wanted Brian's help with streaming it because Rootseller didn't have really any social media followers and wanted Brian to amplify it. And they even discussed how if they were to post this recording on a normal website like Reddit, it would be removed right away. So they want to post it on like alternative dark web websites like watchpeopledie.com so that it could be copied and reposted, making it impossible to censor. Yeah. So these are the kinds of people that we're talking about.
1: I've got to say that as gruesome as this behavior is that has been uncovered, it clears things up, right? Like I'm not the debate over whether or not the gender identity of the shooter was germane to the conversation was crowding out a lot of space for good and decent conversation. We don't have to do that anymore. But now the question is, now that we know that it is part of it, what do we do with that? What do we do with that aspect of this person's identity, and how do we speak about it in a productive way that isn't viewed by people with an axe to grind that we are somehow making the world unsafe for a marginalized group?
2: Well, I think the first thing we need to recognize that there are many different ways to be trans and that there are many different pathways towards transgender identity. Yeah. So I have no problem with well-adjusted assimilationist transsexuals. You know, I have many friends in my life and acquaintances in my life and former coworkers who fall within that bucket. They're just people who are experiencing gender dysphoria. You know, they treat their gender dysphoria through sex reassignment operations and interventions, and then they just want to live their lives and not be harassed. And I think that's totally reasonable. You know, I don't care if there's a trans man in my bathroom, whatever. And I sympathize with those people. But we also have to acknowledge that in the past 10 to 15 years, there's been an explosion of people who identify as trans on more specious grounds. And there seems to be a subset of really antisocial, isolated, vicious males who seem to gravitate towards transgenderism because, I don't know, it allows them to valorize themselves, allows them to portray themselves as esteemed victims of society. You know, you have these weird autistic incels who hate the world, who have really violent language and tendencies, and suddenly they're able to reconstruct themselves as being, you know, morally superior to everyone else. And I think that's dangerous. And then they often find each other and then form a kind of cult-like relationship where they accentuate each other's antisocial behavior and tendencies. And I think we need to talk about that and that pathway, that kind of transgender individual, while at the same time emphasizing that they are very different from the more traditional old school transsexuals who have existed amongst us without really any issues for decades.
1: Yeah. And listen, when I hear you, what you say sounds perfectly reasonable to me, but you know that there will be a certain type of person that pushes back against what you just said. And I want us to get to a place where we can have these conversations because I don't want another shooting. I don't want another shooting where the shooter is transgender. And I don't want anybody to be the victim of a shooter who's transgender. I don't want any of it. And we can't solve it unless we can identify the root cause. And simply circling the wagons and saying we're under attack is unhelpful.
2: And I would argue that it is counterproductive. So, you know, since the mid to late 2010s, many trans activists have basically said that we're not allowed to talk about some of these darker aspects of the trans community or some of the contentious aspects of trans activism. And that worked for a few years when people felt like they were, you know, they faced institutional penalties or professional penalties for talking about it. But, you know, then you can't just tell everyone to shut up for a period of time. You know, they want to talk about these things that they see with their eyes.
1: Yeah.
2: And so what I would say to, you know, supporters of the trans rights is that if you don't talk about these issues, then you're basically seeding ground here because other people will talk about it and you won't be able to actually engage with that conversation. So I would love to see trans activists more productively explore this.
1: Yeah.
2: And once again, emphasize the difference between normie transsexuals and these antisocial males who are latching onto the trans community.
1: Adam Szivo, as always, I love our chats and I hope you're doing well and I'll see you soon.
2: See you soon. Thank you.
1: All right. When we come back, we're talking with the professor, Craig Baird, about one of the most incredible stories of Canadian history of the past 50 years.
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1: Well, Ben Affleck had one of the biggest successes and hits of his career with the movie Argo. That really catapulted him into a whole new stratosphere because of its success, both at the box office, but also at the Academy Awards. And it is his interpretation of the story that had previously been known as the Canadian Caper. Where a number of Americans who were fleeing the American embassy in Tehran during the uprising that led to the Iranian Revolution, And when they didn't have anywhere to go, they showed up on the doorstep of the Canadian ambassador's house, who hid them until orchestrating an incredible escape from the country with the help of the Canadian government and the CIA. And so to talk about that, what's true and what we think is true because of that movie, we are joined now by the professor himself, Craig Baird, the host of Canadian History X. Welcome, my friend.
18: Well, thanks for having me.
1: Yeah, so I remember following the production of the film that Ben Affleck made. And when ultimately people saw it, people who knew the true story, there was a little bit of offense taken because we were sort of, the Canadians were sort of, all these events sort of happened to the Canadians in his interpretation of it, as opposed to what actually happened. And he had to add a disclaimer, a thank you at the end of the movie to make up for the myth building of that typically happens in American movies when they lift somebody else's story.
18: Absolutely. I mean, not just Argo, The Great Escape or The Devil's Brigade all had huge Canadian involvement that was pretty much written out to promote the, you know, the American side of it. And Argo is a big example of that, because even at the end of the original cut of that film, it essentially said that Ken Taylor, who was the ambassador for Canada, who, you know, was the central character of this, it said that the CIA gave him credit for political purposes, which completely changed the entire story. They eventually had to get rid of that, and then just kind of, even with what they eventually put in, where, you know, the CIA complimented the efforts of the Canadian embassy, really didn't give enough credit. And Jimmy Carter, who was the president at the time, said that 90% of what happened with that event with the Canadian caper was involving Canada, and really the United States and the CIA was supplementing Canada, not the other way around.
1: All right. So give us the truth. Time for a truth bomb, my friend.
18: Well, so during the Iranian Revolution of 1979, six American diplomats evaded capture at the embassy, and they made their way to the homes of Canadian Ambassador Ken Taylor and his staff, where they were housed for the next 3 months. And this was a great risk to the Canadians. And while they were at risk of discovery during those months, a plan was hatched by the Canadian government along with the CIA. So the fake cover story was that the Americans were actually a Canadian film crew scheduling locations for a sci-fi movie called Argo. Then an order in council would create fake Canadian passports for the diplomats to aid in their escape. And on January 27th, 1980, the Americans successfully escaped the country. And because of what Canada did, it became known as the Canadian Caper. And Ken Taylor actually, I believe, got a Congressional Gold Medal from Ronald Reagan for his involvement in this.
1: And correct me if I'm wrong, but Joe Clark was, he wasn't prime minister for long, but he was prime minister during this period. And in an, this was so, the one misstep could make it reverberate all the way to Tehran, and everyone's lives could be put in jeopardy. And so he read in Pierre Trudeau, who was the leader of the opposition at the time, to say, listen, this is what we're doing. We have to cover for these guys. And so I need you to not ask any questions about this in the House of Commons. And Pierre Trudeau agreed.
18: Absolutely, yeah. There were several times where there was almost a slip-up that would result in everything being discovered. And even when they were creating the order in council for the passports, Joe Clark and his foreign minister, Flora Macdonald, who also knew what was going on, simply told the cabinet that they just, this was an emergency, they needed to do it, but they couldn't go into detail about why they were doing it.
1: Well, let's listen to a little bit of the Canadian History X episode on the Canadian caper.
19: Meanwhile, American diplomats and citizens were being held hostage by the Iranian regime. For the six that escaped, though, they settled into a day-to-day routine of sitting and waiting. Their hope was they would be out of Iran by Christmas, but that was not going to happen. Back in Canada, in the House of Commons, the Liberals and Pierre Trudeau were hammering Clark regarding the hostage situation in Iran and the Americans who were captured. They were unaware of the sheltered Americans. The heated debate had resulted in some near slip-ups. At one point during a debate, both Flora Macdonald and Joe Clark nearly let everyone in on their major secret. Flora Macdonald would call that time as living under the gallows. To prevent the secret from getting out, Clark told Trudeau about the Americans in hiding on October 27th in the hope of calming the debate in Parliament and lowering the risk of the story accidentally coming out during question period. He told Trudeau, We have given sanctuary to six Americans in Tehran. They are members of the diplomatic staff, and they would otherwise be hostages, but they managed to get away and make contact with us. Clark stressed to Trudeau that he did not want him to cease questioning. He stated, I would just like to have your questions conditional on this information.
1: Yeah, and that's a credit to both leaders. Credit to Joe Clark for trusting his political opponent, and credit to Pierre Trudeau for recognizing the importance of discretion in that moment over political gain.
18: A very important moment in the House of Commons where you did see that cooperation to ensure that those six American diplomats were able to escape the country safely, but also that the Canadians who were housing them were not going to be found out and then have to deal with the consequences of that.
1: Well, of course. Now, Ken Taylor was quite the rock star when this was done. He could have written his own ticket. I was surprised that he didn't dip his toes into, elected office. I think he probably could have done some made some significant inroads and found himself behind a big desk making some big decisions.
18: Oh, he was very famous when this all happened. Like you said, he kind of became a rock star. Right now, researching an episode on Terry Fox, and there's an image of Ken Taylor manning the phones for the telethon that was held after Terry Fox had to end the Marathon of Hope. And within just like a year, we had the escape from Iran, the Canadian Caper, which starred Gordon Pinsent as Ken Taylor. So if you want to watch a movie about this, watch that. Argo. Yeah.
1: What's it called?
18: Escape from Iran, the Canadian Caper.
1: Okay, I'll go look. I'm sure it's on CBC Gem.
18: Most likely, yeah.
1: The movie is good, right? Argo is a good movie. It's just not. It's not the truth. And we've seen it before. You're right. The Great Escape, which is my favorite movie of all time, was about Canadians escaping from their POW camp. Not this hodgepodge made up of Americans and others. And we've seen there was another one. There was a World War II movie about submarines being chased by U-boats, and starred Matthew McConaughey. I don't know what it's called, except it was Canadians. It was a Canadian story, and they just got rid of the Canadians, and they made it about the Americans. And then there's another Matthew McConaughey movie, I think, about the Briex scandal, the gold scandal from like the early 2000s or late 90s. That they took the Canadians out of that, and they made that about, I think, Texas. The Americans are very good at myth-making taking their own stories and making them, turning them into myth, elevating them to myth, but they have no problem taking somebody else's stories and doing the same thing with it.
18: Oh, absolutely. And this is why Canadians need to be making more films about our history.
1: Yeah.
18: Because people who might not know the story of the Canadian Caper will watch Argo and not realize how important Canada was involved in that, because that's the only way that they're getting the information, unless they, you know, listen to my podcast and get the actual story.
1: I'm telling you, man, there is another path for you to take. Well, you're doing this really well. No, I'm not kidding. You should be taking what you're doing here, and you should be pairing up with a very creative writer, and you should be finding these more obscure pieces of Canadian history that are riveting and put them in the hands of a dramatic writer, and the two of you should be producing these programs.
18: I'm 100% in favor of doing that.
1: All right, we're gonna make that happen as soon as you and I have two free seconds. Thank you very much, my friend. Talk to you next week.
18: Thanks. Talk to you then.
1: Just a reminder, if you want more BMS, we put out a podcast every day. And, of course, you can find us on socials. Coming up for our Toronto audience, we'll take a look at anti-Semitism on Canadian soil. How are Jewish people dealing with being Jewish in Canada in 2026?
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29: This is Global News. I'm Tony King. It's mainly clear and 4 at 6 o'clock. A new report from Deloitte Canada suggests oil producers have not been betting on high crude prices driven by the Middle East war sticking around. The consulting firm, drawing on data from Statistics Canada, says oil producers saw a 68% surge in their operating profits between the first and second quarters of this year, but that windfall did not lead to a similar surge in spending, with capital expenditures rising a more tepid 7% to $11 billion over that same time frame. Andrew Botterill with Deloitte's Oil and Gas and Chemicals Practice says oil patch firms have been pressured by investors to keep their spending and their debt in check.
30: So what we have is a symptom of companies that are built a lot of processes and procedures on being disciplined in how they deploy capital right now. But right now, what we're also seeing is that ambition of, you know, we could be much more, right? We could see significant growth coming from Canada.
29: A new pipeline has been proposed to the BC coast, and Ottawa has made moves to simplify the regulatory process, roll back Trudeau-era environmental policies, and expand investment tax perks. Coming up, the city and the nonprofit sector are expected to work more closely together. But first, QR Calgary, time saver traffic.
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6: Good morning. So far, sitting collision and stall-free on your Thursday drive. A great go on Stony Trail around the city. Deerfoot is running delay-free, as is Glenmore, Crowchild, and 16th Avenue through the North End. Heading downtown, work continues on 5th Avenue at 3rd Street Southwest. Your eastbound right lanes are shut down until the end of November, so watching out for that. Keep over to the left. Work also continuing on 14th Street at 17th Avenue Southwest. Two-way traffic heading through the intersection. And checking up on those area highways, barren dry conditions coming in from Cochrane, Airdrie, Chestermere, and Okotoks. 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Conditions and app. For QR Calgary Time Saver Traffic, I'm Brandy Warren.
29: The city promises to work closer with the nonprofit sector moving forward. At City Hall yesterday, a memorandum of understanding was signed, which Mayor Jeremy Farkas says is aimed at strengthening the relationship between municipal leaders and nonprofits.
7: This memorandum of understanding creates a formal framework for ongoing collaboration between the mayor's office and Alberta's nonprofit sector through the nonprofit chamber. It means regular conversations about the challenges facing Calgary and the people who live here.
29: The mayor says it creates opportunities to bring nonprofit expertise into discussions about community and economic development, as well as other challenges within the sector itself. A Calgary woman is out thousands of dollars, but says it could be worth it if she can prevent other homeowners from being victimized by contractor fraud. Crystal Arnold paid $3,000 to a contractor she found online, but started asking questions when he came back asking for another $5,000. The work never did get done, and the contractor is now charged with fraud. Foothills County residents have long complained about a lack of timely ambulance services, and it has come to a head again in recent days as residents around the Prittis area are raising concerns about their lone dedicated ambulance serving other communities and being unavailable for local emergencies. The Prittis catchment area includes Kananaskis, High River, Bragg Creek, and even Calgary. EHS Alberta Chief of Operations Ann McDonald says the idea is if the Prittis ambulance is called out, another nearby ambulance covers its territory.
8: Prittis is one of those areas that gets moved. It gets moved into other communities very close to it. So Diamond Valley is one of those communities. We do see this with other rural communities and with our metro environment. So our metro environments actually flex out to the communities to help. They help in Prittis, they help in Okotoks. So it's not unique, but it is an area that we're trying to focus to make sure that everyone gets the service that they need.
29: However, the rural residents say that doesn't always happen, leaving them with long wait times that could be critical moments for someone in need. Celebrated Canadian author Anne Carson has won the Nobel Prize.

0: of the year is expected on the weekend and could affect holiday travel. Mainly sunny and 18 today, a few clouds and 9 overnight. Mixed sun and cloud tomorrow, gusty wind and a chance of afternoon showers, the high 19. Cloudy with showers or flurries on Saturday, the high 2. Cloudy and 3 on Sunday, sunny and 11 on Monday. Right now, it's 4 degrees.
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3: Thursday morning. Welcome to QR Mornings. My name is Sarah Crosby. If you were just listening to Tony and you're waking up and you're doing the stretch, and you also think, I must have misheard him. Did Tony King just say there is a special weather statement in effect for the city? Heck yes, he did. Sometimes you look at weather and you think, what did our city and our province do to deserve this? Because today, Thursday, it is a high of 18 and sunshine. That's glorious. And then tomorrow, 19. Maybe showers, but maybe not. Glorious. And then Saturday, a high of 2. Chance of showers or flurries. Sunday is also cold, only a high of 3. And then as soon as we get back into the work week next week, back up into the double digits and the pluses and the sunshine. Now, especially for outside areas from Calgary, Edmonton, think Jasper, they are calling for heavier accumulations. In some places, 20 centimeters of snow. Not in the city, but we are going to get something, some sort of wet on Saturday, showers or snow, and then throughout the province, different accumulations. So critical that you plot and plan the travel so you know that you're getting there safely, especially if you're getting out of the city areas. So just so you know, to plan your Thanksgiving long weekend, special weather statement in effect. How nice is that? Thank you for listening to the show. Coming up at 6:35, one of my favorite guests, because he brings the energy, brings the fun, brings the facts. And that is Bruce Sellery, CEO of Credit Canada, joins us frequently on this show. He has new data. He's done a new research project on house costs in this country. And alarmingly, the costs in Alberta, we are not managing our money well when it comes to how much we are socking into our homes. Too much of our incomes going towards our housing costs. So what are we doing that's not great? How can we pull back on that and make living more affordable as well? If your budget is tight and every month you're looking at that bank account thinking, I don't know, like, do I start driving Uber? Do I go pick up a weekend shift somewhere else? It might be too much of your money is going into your housing costs. And that could be setting you up for a path of, well, I was going to say disaster, but that's very harsh at 6:09 in the morning. So a path of stress and not good things. So make sure you're back with us or you stay with us until 6:35 for Bruce Sellery, CEO of Credit Canada, brand new report that says when it comes to managing our money and housing costs, Alberta is actually doing the worst of everyone in this country, which is surprising, right? Because we always think that we have these numbers to support that we are actually thriving and succeeding more than others, but not always so true. Now, I have a fun little gift for you early morning risers. It's not often we dole out the free and the fun this early in the morning, but I saved something just for those of you who are awake and sort of functioning at this time of the morning.

0: Those are the ghosties. And if you love the ghosties, love the spooky, love the black and orange, Heritage Park is transforming into Ghouls Night Out at the end of this month. You can get all the details October 23rd through 25th on our website, qrcalgary.com. But right now I have a pair of tickets to send you to Ghouls Night Out. It is October 23rd at 5 o'clock. This is everything about Heritage Park set into a little bit of a more Halloween vibe. So a maze full of Halloween fun. Halloween characters walking throughout the park. Opportunities for games and crafts and music and some spooky surprises around every single corner. If you want to do something fun and something different this year, Heritage Park has Ghouls Night Out, and you can get a free entry for you and your bestie, for your son, whomever you want to take, right now on our text line, 403-974-8255. First name, last name, and email address. Shoot all of that to the text line, plus the phrase spooky dookie. Now, can you put a little flair and some sass into it? Yes, you can. Or you just need to get your Thursday going and you just hammer out spooky dookie. That's fine too. 403-974-8255. The phrase spooky dookie, first name, last name, email address, all of that to 403-974-8255. You can have until 6:30 this morning to get your texts in. Everyone who sends a text in, we will do a random draw and pull a winner as well. Now, yesterday, we do a show here on QR Calgary called the 9 a.m. Free-for-All. From 9 to 10, we partner with 880 Ched, Stacey Brotzel, and I have some conversations and love to pull you into it as well. And we can actually see each other. We're on a video feed so that we can communicate easier. And Stacey said to me, "Oh, I love your leather jacket." And I said, No, Stacey. This is pleather. It is from Walmart. One day I was shopping. I had a pack of 4 boneless, skinless chicken breasts in my basket. I had a couple tomatoes and this new pleather coat. I think it was $30. And she said, "The problem with pleather is you can't wash it." And so true enough, I have multiple pleather coats, and many of them you can't wash, you can't dry clean. And so I was reading online on the Google how to make these coats smell more fresh. And there's 3 options. One is to stick bounce sheets in the armpits and hope the sheets sort of pull out the smell slash add the fresh scent to it. One is to sprinkle baking soda all over the jacket, which seems a little messy. And then the third one is to slick the pleather coat in vodka, and vodka will take out the smell. And I said, "I'm not throwing vodka all over a $30 coat from Walmart. That seems crazy." Well, you think the vodka is the very best idea. Love it when you call the QR Calgary answering machine. It is 24/7. You can leave a message on absolutely anything from a separation referendum to throwing vodka on a pleather coat.
1: "Hey, Sarah, you were talking with Stacey, and you were talking about using vodka to clean your pleather. And I'm just thinking, well, just think after you've had a real hard day, and maybe you're on the train or the bus, and you're missing your 5 o'clock cocktail because you're late getting home. You can just sit there on the bus or the train licking the sleeves and the front of your pleather jacket. Yeah, just imagine that little sight. Yeah, getting your vodka fix from licking it off your pleather jacket. Bye."
0: I'm not using vodka on my pleather jacket. No pleather jackets are being licked in the Crosby household. 6:15, welcome to QR Mornings. Thank you for being here. Up next from our newsroom, oil producers are not ramping up despite a big surge in profits. We'll explain coming up next.
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8: Despite a 68% surge in operating profits between the first and second quarters, thanks to the Middle East war, oil producers are not ramping up. A new Deloitte Canada report says capital spending increased just 7%, but long-term growth could come with a new pipeline to the BC coast. A Calgary woman is out $3,000 but says it's worth it if she can prevent other homeowners being victimized by contractor fraud. The work never did get done, and the contractor she found online is now charged with fraud. Premier Danielle Smith says the fact Elections Alberta is correcting about 3,000 mail-in ballot packages shows the system works. The Premier and Elections Alberta noted amounts to about 1.2% of the mail-in ballots received so far. A big boost for local sports playing fields in Calgary's growing northwest. The city has officially completed the $26 million Rocky Ridge Athletic Park, which features two artificial turf fields. Just ahead of QR Calgary Time Saver Traffic, I'm Tony King.
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12: Good morning. So far, sitting collision and stall-free on your Thursday drive. So far, delay-free on Deerfoot Trail, Glenmore, Crowchild, 16th Avenue as well. McLeod Trail out of the Deep South is running fairly delay-free into downtown. You do have speeds down to 50 down by Bannister Road as construction continues in that area. Also out of the Southwest, Sarcee Trail running delay-free from Glenmore all the way up towards 16th Avenue. We've got a pretty good drive on Stony Trail around the city, and even your area highways are in good shape. Bare dry road conditions and clear visibility if you're coming in from Cochrane, Airdrie, Chestermere, or Okotoks. 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
0: 6:20 Thursday morning. Welcome to QR Mornings. Let's just make sure you have everything ready to go for your Thanksgiving long weekend. Ready? You got the turkey, the gravy, the stuffing, the cranberries, the carrots. Oh, and your special weather statement for the weekend.
16: Yeah, if you're doing some traveling, this one's going to impact you for sure, Sarah.
0: Every morning at this time, Leslie Horton from our Global Calgary Morning Show joins us. Before we get into the weather, Leslie, I got this lovely note.
16: Okay.
0: And I thought, well, we'd be into that, but it's a lot of work, so we'll have to discuss it. Got a note on our text line that said, what I would wish is if Leslie Horton and Sarah Crosby would do a full one-hour talk show together and interview guests and bring on animals and make food, because I can't think of anything more hilariously disastrous.
16: I love this idea so much. So much. And we could go from the serious to the absurd.
0: Yeah.
16: In the blink of an eye.
0: Lickety split.
16: I love this. How do we make this happen? It does sound like work, though, doesn't it?
0: It sounds like work, but it sounds like fun, and I think the fun would outweigh the work.
16: I really do agree, and we need to make that happen. You've got a camera in your studio. I've got a camera in my studio. Mm. There's just no way that we shouldn't make this happen. We even have a cooking set here.
0: Well, and I have a trunk full of costumes, so...
16: Oh, we could have theme days.
0: I know.
16: We could cook.
0: I know.
16: We could do this in our kitchens.
0: Mm-hmm.
16: Okay, now you put another project on my to-do list.
0: We need a sponsor. Okay, but back to the special weather statement. It seems a little unfair that we're going to have some sunshine and double digits going into the weekend and on the other side of the weekend, and then the weekend, especially outside of the city, looks potentially a little crazy.
16: Okay, well, I don't know who taught you that fair is a thing.
0: Well, true.
16: But you're absolutely right. It is starting in northern Alberta today, and then starting for us. We're going to have a nice day for most of the day tomorrow. Then in the afternoon, the rain starts for us. Overnight turns into snow. And so we're going to have the snow all day Saturday. It will be a bit of a rain mixed snow for us, but we do expect accumulation, and it's a travel weekend. So that's where it's really going to impact folks. It's going to go all day Saturday and into Sunday morning. Temperatures low. It's going to be windy. It's going to be snowy. Jasper could see 20 centimeters of that big wet snow. So it's the foothills and the mountains that are going to get the most of it. But it is going to move through us, and it starts moving through us on Friday afternoon. So if you have a chance to do your Thanksgiving travel on Friday midday, that's your best bet. By Monday, it's still going to be a bit cool, but the weather will have cleared. The storm, so to speak, will have cleared. So it's if you're trying to drive Friday night or Saturday, transporting your turkey on your knee for some Thanksgiving weekend travel, that's going to be a big impact.
0: I don't know if the turkey should be on your knee. I feel like it should be strapped in the back seat for safe travel.
16: Maybe in a baby car seat.
0: I'm smelling our first segment of the Leslie and Sarah show.
16: Oh, I've never made a turkey of you. I stuck a lemon up a chicken's butt once and made a roasted chicken. But that was, I didn't find the benefit outweighed the effort on that one. And I know that a roasting chicken is supposed to be like the call of home and all things, you know, delicious. But really, I don't touch chicken bones, so there's very little of the roast chicken I could eat.
0: You know what? Whatever calls you home is your thing. For me, it's Taco Bell. For some people,
16: oh,
0: it's
16: nice.
0: Chicken.
16: Of course you've got a Taco Bell as your calls me home. Your taco costume's one of your favorites.
0: Leslie Horton will check in tomorrow right in the long weekend. You have a great day.
16: Have a good one.
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4: It's not often we start the sports desk by me saying, can I show you what's in the garbage, Dave McIver? But this is how we're going to roll today.
5: Yeah, usually every third day we do the garbage inspection, okay. But we're moving it up a day.
4: So it smells like fellas in here this morning.
5: There was fellas in here yesterday, so that would make sense.
4: There's a smell of dude.
5: I don't smell
4: cologne.
5: Anything.
4: There was Mike Richards.
5: Mm-hmm.
4: There was Pat Steinberg.
5: Mm-hmm.
4: There was Jock Wilson.
5: Mm-hmm.
4: I'm going to reach into the garbage. This is nasty, but I'm going to show you something. Look at this.
5: It's a very large Slurpee.
4: I just went into the QR Calgary garbage and pulled out a Slurpee mug that is the size of a newborn baby.
5: God forbid Jock has a little birthday treat yesterday.
4: What is this even
5: called?
4: He's
5: not allowed to treat himself on his birthday? It's called an extra large Slurpee. Looks like about a liter.
4: I don't even think that's extra large. This is like beast mode. This is Mega Man. This is the girth drink.
5: You know, if I woke up the day after my birthday and was getting criticized for what I had to treat myself on my birthday, I'd be a little disappointed in my colleague, not friend, colleague.
4: I just don't know. Maybe this isn't Jock Wilson's Slurpee. Maybe this is Mike Richards the Raw Mike Richards Show.
5: Possible, but I think that's Jock Wilson's Slurpee.
4: Maybe this is Pat Steinberg, and he also likes to slurp back a giant gulp.
5: Pat Steinberg sits where I'm sitting, so it's a little far away.
4: I've never seen a Slurpee glass this big in my entire life.
5: That's, you know, just a guy trying to treat himself for his birthday, and maybe should have thrown in another garbage. Probably didn't think he was going to be taking heat this morning because he, you know, treated himself yesterday. I'm going to watch everything you eat on your birthday.
4: Happy birthday, Jock Wilson. I'm putting it back in the garbage.
5: I hope Tony King is in the news booth because I know he desperately wanted this today if something happened last night, so I'm going to play it for him.
6: The Yankee lose.
7: Thank you.
6: The
5: Yankees, they lose 4-3 last night, get swept by the Tampa Bay Rays. The LA Dodgers are moving on to take on the Milwaukee Brewers because both those teams wrapped up the series last night. The Dodgers winning 4-1 and the Brewers winning 3-1. The Guardians still alive. They win a 9-3 last night, so down 2-1 to the White Sox. That's all that's left in the division series in the MLB.
4: Coming up just after your 6:30 news, are you house poor? We're going to help you fix that.
8: This is Global News. I'm Tony King, mainly clear and four at 6:30. A Calgary woman is speaking out in the hopes of preventing others from being victimized by contractor fraud. Crystal Arnold of Deer Run paid $3,000 to a contractor that she found online. She got concerned when the man she knew as Ralph came back and asked for another $5,000 for supplies. Arnold says the work never did get done.
9: At that point, I was very skeptical and questioning if things were ever going to get done. Do your due diligence, get an ID, make sure that who you're hiring is who they say they are.
8: Police say the man Arnold knew as Ralph was actually Omar Gondor, and he is now facing a fraud charge. The Canadian Anti-Fraud Centre says there's been nearly 10,000 fraud victims in Canada as of June 30th this year, with over $350 million lost. Coming up, oil producers are not ramping up despite a big surge in profits. But first, QR Calgary, time saver traffic.
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6: Good morning. Sitting collision install free so far on your Thursday, and it's a pretty good drive around the city. Deerfoot's running delay free right now, as is Stony Trail. Glenmore's a great drive out of the south end. Crowchild, McLeod Trail, even Sarcee Trail out of the southwest is running delay free. If you're heading in towards downtown, Memorial Drive still down to a single lane eastbound as you make your way towards the Peace Bridge. That's for flood mitigation work. Keep over to the left. And seeing a slight slowdown eastbound Memorial approaching Deerfoot. So we're going to keep an eye on that area. Area highways, though, are in great condition if you're coming in from Airdrie, Cochrane, Chestermere, or Okotoks. Clear viz and dry roads. Friday's Lotto Max jackpot offers more chances to win. 80 chances at $100,000 plus an $80 million jackpot. 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For QR Calgary Time Saver Traffic, I'm Brandi Warren.
8: A new Deloitte Canada report today says oil production is not ramping up, even though the industry is benefiting from high prices driven by the Middle East war. The report says operating profits were up 68% between the first and second quarters this year, but capital spending increased just 7%. Deloitte's Andrew Botterill says significant long-term growth could be coming with a new pipeline to the BC coast and federal moves to simplify the regulatory process. Premier Danielle Smith brushing off a court battle launched by the opposition NDP over her government's changes to voter list rules. Last month's rules say Elections Alberta can only provide political parties with the number of voters in each voting area and municipality instead of lists with full names, addresses, and phone numbers. Smith says Elections Alberta and the opposition called for the new rules after a major data breach involving a separatist group earlier this year.
7: So this is what the NDP had been asking us to do. This is what Elections Alberta had been asking us to do. It's temporary. It'll be in place only until the end of the year, until we can work on legislation in the fall. And I hope that the official opposition will support us in that, because this is exactly what they've been asking us to do for months.
8: But NDP House Leader Christina Gray says the party did not ask for these changes. It wanted those involved in the leak to face the consequences. Lawyers for the government and the NDP were in court this week over the changes, and a judge's decision on the legality of the new policy is expected soon. The Premier and her Saskatchewan counterpart are rejecting a suggestion from tech titan Elon Musk that both provinces should leave Canada. The trillionaire, who holds dual Canadian citizenship, said on X that Quebec would benefit from independence, as would the two Prairie provinces. Saskatchewan's Scott Moe responded to Musk's suggestion with a simple one-word answer, no, and Premier Danielle Smith said she strongly disagrees with Musk's opinion. It's a boost for local sports in Calgary's growing Northwest communities as work is now complete on the $26 million Rocky Ridge Athletic Park. Ward 1 Councillor Kim Tyers says the park features two artificial turf fields and supporting amenities.
11: With this new space, Northwest families will spend less time driving across the entire city just to participate in sports. Building vibrant, complete communities means investing in infrastructure that keeps our kids active and healthy.
8: Residents and officials say the facility will help provide greater access to recreation for families, youth athletes, and community leagues for years to come. Breaking news when it happens, our next scheduled news at 6:45. I'm Tony King.
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8: Environment Canada Calgary weather, a special weather statement is in effect as the first accumulating snow of the year is expected on the weekend, and that could affect holiday travel. Mainly sunny and 18 today, a few clouds and 9 overnight. Mixed sun and cloud tomorrow, gusty wind and a chance of afternoon showers, the high 19. Cloudy with showers or flurries on Saturday, the high 2. Cloudy and 3 on Sunday, sunny and 11 on Monday. Right now, it's 4 degrees.
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14: Things in life are free, but you can give them to the birds and bees. I want money.
4: Six 36 Thursday morning. Welcome to QR Mornings. My name is Sarah Crosby. The old advice very much was buy as much house as you can afford because physically your family will grow into it. And presumably you will make more money as your career and your job goes on and you can make, keep making those payments. Buy as much as you can. Now it seems these days we're talking more about being house poor than ever before. Joining us with new information that shows, hey, you know what? Canadians are in trouble, especially Albertans. Bruce Sellery, CEO of Credit Canada. Welcome back to the show, Bruce.
15: Thank God I have a delightful personality because how you set up this entire conversation sounds like it is going to be horrible.
4: For all of us?
15: For like, so, oh my God, house poor. Like, how is he going to spin that into a happy-go-lucky story? That's the challenge of the decade.
4: Well, maybe it's not happy-go-lucky because Credit Canada just did a new Harris poll and found 68% of Canadians are saying that I don't know how much of my household income goes to my biggest expense, housing.
15: And this is a pretty important takeaway. So regardless of what's happening with interest rates and your expenses and all that stuff, what this poll points out is people have no idea what's happening. They just don't know. And knowing is the first step in understanding what's going on, and it gives you your plan, a plan of action. So one of the things I want to make sure we cover in this conversation is people should look at how much their mortgage or rent and their maintenance and their utilities and all that stuff costs them every month, because to a large extent, people are completely oblivious about these numbers, and that's a problem.
4: So what do we do about that, Bruce Sellery?
15: So pull out the bills, put it in a little spreadsheet or on a napkin so you know what your mortgage is, because that's it just comes out of your bank account every month. But look at your utilities, your water, your property taxes, all those things that are related to your house, and then add in, call it 1% a year of the value of the home on home maintenance, and just figure out what that number is. Because I think one of the things that is challenging for people is they're mystified as to where the money goes. They're like, I am doing my best. I'm working hard. I'm not spending a gazillion dollars at the mall or on DoorDash. Where's the money going? And this exercise will show you where the money is going and is a super helpful thing to figure out.
4: Well, this is why I said house poor, because in Alberta, 80% of people spend at least 30% of their income on housing, the point of which CMHC considers housing unaffordable.
15: Yeah, it's a scary number. And I have a real challenge wrapping my mind around the 30% rule, because I know what people make and I know what people pay. And so it is very, very common for people to be spending more than that, especially when you look at it holistically and you roll in property taxes and maintenance and all those sorts of things. And that math is largely outside of our circle of control. Like, rates are what they are. The mortgage is what it is. Utilities are what they are. And that leaves a much shorter list of things that we have control over, the discretionary stuff.
4: Here's my question then. When families or new to be homeowners are planning on buying a home, is it actually best, Bruce, to buy less, like minimize, think smaller so you're not house poor?
15: There's a values question here. So people for whom home is like the most important thing may really try and push the limits of what they can afford, because it is comfort, it is maybe it's prestige, it's all sorts of things. And those who have a lower value around home and have a higher value on retirement savings, maybe a little bit of travel, kids' education, could and should make a different choice for them. And that's a very, very personal thing. I mean, you led off the top with this idea that people should buy as much as they can afford. That's never been my approach. So when we moved to Calgary 21 years ago, we bought a place that only one income could support. And that was by design because we didn't want to be locked into something that would put real pressure on us. A lot of people wouldn't make that decision. And by the way, houses are more expensive than they were back then anyway. So it's not like, oh, well, that's simple. We'll just buy a smaller house. Like, that doesn't work that way. But I think it gets at values. And that's really a critical part of this whole question.
4: What is so interesting to me, Bruce, is that there are so many data points that say Alberta's doing better than everyone, and we are still living a more luxurious, healthy, affordable life. But your numbers at Credit Canada with the Harris poll find that that's not actually true. So you really have to do the research and figure out what works for your family.
15: Yeah. And the other data point from that survey, 61% of Albertans more concerned about their finances than 5 years ago. And that is way higher. The number nationally is 52%. So there is this underlying anxiety that people are feeling. And I think it's worth paying attention to that to see what choices people might be able to make to mitigate some of that anxiety, because that's no fun. Like, that takes a real toll on your relationship with yourself, your relationship with your spouse, your relationship with your kids. So what are the things that one could do differently to try and mitigate some of that stress?
4: And then what do you actually think is best? Is it about making more money and trying to say more hours, side hustle, weekend gig, or truly is it just starting with the foundation of understanding what's coming in and what's going out?
15: I think it begins there. Understanding what's coming in and what's going out, brainstorming some ways to influence that. For some people, pulling the income lever totally works. Like, you work up in the oil sands, you could do an extra shift, you can work a little bit harder there. Great. For other people, the cost of that would be on family happiness and well-being. So it's just, they're not going to do that. It would be more advantageous for them to be ruthless about their spending. And that's that brainstorm phase that you and I have talked about in the past. You're not committing to anything. You're just brainstorming. Like, what if, drum roll please, kids don't play rep hockey? Like, that would save a significant amount. I know some of our listeners are like, what? They've just veered off the road into the ditch. I apologize. But let's not have anything be sacred. Let's consider all the things. And then finally, commit to some changes that will bring your spending back into something that is sustainable. We just want to be living in a sustainable way over time. That's the best way to mitigate the anxiety and to create the kind of financial future that you're jazzed about.
4: Credit Canada has a brand new poll with Harris that says 68% of Canadians can't say with confidence how much of their household income is going towards their biggest expense, housing. And the numbers are pretty dire in Alberta. So what do? You look at the numbers. You write them out, as Bruce said, on a spreadsheet, on a napkin, and just accept the reality, because you got to know to start the conversation. Bruce Sellery, CEO of Credit Canada. Love our conversations. We will chat soon.
15: Thanks for having me, Sarah. Take care. Bye-bye.
4: 6:44 Thursday morning. Welcome to QR Mornings. Coming up in Tony King's news, the defense minister talks about federal spending in Alberta ahead of this month's referendum.
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8: A new Deloitte Canada report says oil production is not ramping up despite high prices driven by the Middle East war. The report says operating profits were up 68% earlier this year, but capital spending increased just 7%. The report says a new pipeline to the BC coast might bring long-term growth. The city is promising to work closer with the nonprofit sector moving forward. The mayor says a new memorandum of understanding will bring nonprofit expertise into discussions about community and economic development. Defense Minister David McGuinty reminding Albertans of billions of dollars in military spending in this province and that a strong Canada includes a strong Alberta. McGuinty was in Edmonton yesterday for the second time in less than 2 weeks, highlighting $8 billion in ongoing defense spending in Alberta. Canadian poet and essayist Anne Carson has won the Nobel Prize in Literature. The Swedish Academy recognized her for her bold and innovative work that engages with classical traditions to create new forms. Just ahead of QR Calgary Time Saver Traffic, I'm Tony King.
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6: Good morning. Sitting collision install free on your drive this Thursday. Starting to see some steadier drives, though, on Deerfoot around the Glenmore and Anderson construction zones. But otherwise, it is running delay free. If you're coming off Deerfoot onto Westbound Memorial towards downtown, starting to see some building volume around the 4th Ave flyover. It looks like just volume, though. Also, McLeod Trail running pretty delay free if that's your route in towards downtown. Glenmore, Crowchild, 16th Avenue, all running delay free so far. Even out of the southwest, Sarcee Trail remains a great drive between 16th Avenue and Glenmore. And checking up on those area highways, looks like clear visibility and dry roads if you're coming in from Cochrane, Airdrie, Chestermere, or Okotoks. Winter is closing in fast. 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
4: Also, congratulations to Colin. We did some early morning fun play today for Ghouls Night Out at Heritage Park. All the details about that fun Halloween outing also on our website. Colin has scored a night out for two, October 23rd at Ghouls Night Out, Heritage Park. Thank you for listening, Colin. Thank you for playing. And we will have some more winning for the Ghouls Night Out later on in the show. This show goes until 9 o'clock, and then 9 to 10, it is the 9 a.m. free for all with Stacey Brotzel and 880 Chad. So another conversation where you can be part of it and share your thoughts, send us your texts, give us a message on the QR Calgary answering machine, 403-444-4330. One of the messages we can't escape, and I love it, don't get me wrong, I love it, is earlier this week I was telling you that I went to an event in downtown Calgary, and there was this petite woman, like my height, 5'4", 5'5", standing in the middle of a parking spot on the road, refusing to move, doing jazz hands, just waving her hands everywhere and saying, no, I'm holding the spot. I'm reserving the spot. Sorry, can't park here. Can't park here. I'm going to be parking here. And I asked you, can you do that? Can you pile on your body in a parking spot on the road and just save it if you're at an event? And it's a big conversation because we're going to be having Thanksgiving parking this weekend and then eventually Halloween events. This is Doug from the answering machine.
0: Hey, it's Doug. I'm just going to say, I'm going to start to pull in, and I'm just going to sit there and wait them out. They're holding a spot for someone else. They're eventually going to get bored and leave. I'm not going to hit them. But I got all the time in the world to make them wait, make them sit there and waste their time as well.
4: I mean, you got to be committed if you're just going to sit there and stare the people pylon in the eyeballs. Thank you for all the messages. 24/7, even on your long weekend, you can leave this show messages. I listen to all of them, and we play the best on the show as well. We are also home to the Calgary Flames. Big game tonight against the Colorado Avalanche, Calgary's Cale Makar. We are also home, we're home to all of you, to the Calgary Stampeders. And at this time, weekday mornings, we check in on your Calgary Stampeders report from Mr. Mark Steven.
1: I'm Mark Steven with your Calgary Stampeder report, brought to you by your Alberta Ford dealers. Last full day of practice for the Calgary Stampeders today, then it's off to Winnipeg tomorrow. We'll see if Flo Ormelad recovers from an illness. He's been a rock all season long. Off the field, the Stampeders have named running back Diedrich Mills as the winner of the Herm Harrison Award. Mills has fit right into the community since arriving in 2022. He talks about giving back.
2: I was very excited, man. It was a nice award to get, man, because I like to go out and give back to the community as far as, like, you know, going to see kids, going to the children's hospital or whatever it is, you know, even just visiting an old lady, you know what I mean, to, you know, make her day. It was exciting, man.
1: He's jumped into the community with both feet. We're on the air Saturday at 3:30. The kickoff is at 5. 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
31: Game day. Mm-hmm. Game day for the Flames.
4: Against a beast of a team.
31: Yeah, Avalanche, pretty good. Pretty good, I would say. A lot of talent on that team. Cale Makar, Nathan MacKinnon.
4: Many have picked them to win the Stanley Cup.
31: Many. Many picked them last year. Being picked doesn't guarantee anything, folks. But, hey, when you're being picked, that means you're pretty good. Mm-hmm. Or at least everybody expects you to be pretty good. But the story for the Flames and on their side of things is obviously Connor Zeri and Braden Bahal going down. That means who's coming up? Idar Suniev. Jonathan Castagna. You would think he would know the origins of his new nickname.
32: And I think for George, we call him George. You could probably understand why. He didn't actually when we first started calling him. He said he never watched Seinfeld, if you can believe that. But that is his nickname now. For him, we felt he did a very good job as well. Went down there, played well, scored a couple of goals. But we liked at the end of the game in Seattle, we had Marty Pospisil in the middle of Strome and Hanzik. And we liked the line. So putting the two centers on the same line opened up a spot for another center to come up.
31: We've not done a good enough job extending Seinfeld into the future.
4: Imagine that.
31: He's 21.
4: Everyone's calling you George. Why and you everyone, have
31: no idea.
4: No idea. And then you think, do I just roll with this or do I actually ask?
31: It's like at some point I'm going to have to figure out why my nickname is George. Mm-hmm. Because someone's going to ask me and I'm going to have a good answer.
4: I don't know.
31: Why is everybody calling me George?
4: I don't know.
31: Costanza. George Costanza. Yeah, so that's pretty funny stuff. He's 21 years old. He, I guess, grew up right in the sweet spot of no Seinfeld. But the Flames will go tonight just after 7 o'clock. 5:30 pregame show with Pat Steinberg. We'll see how the Flames, can they get that first point? Maybe two of the season this evening.
4: We shall see. Hey, coming up after your 7 o'clock news, you've seen it. There's sofas on the side of the road. There's a barbecue on that guy's lawn. What is going on with illegal dumping in this city? We'll pick up the trash together coming up next.
13: Traffic headaches. Traffic mornings and afternoons. Traffic when you need it all day long.
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8: This is Global News. I'm Tony King, mainly clear and four at 7 o'clock. Oil producers in Canada are not betting that high crude prices are here to stay, at least not yet. Deloitte Canada says operating profits were up 68% between the first and second quarters, but capital spending increased just 7% over that same period. Deloitte's Andrew Botterill says oil patch firms are beginning to consider longer-term growth plans with a favorable shift in federal policy.
3: Companies are going to start to look at, where are we going to make our bets? Where are we going to start to look and make bigger capital spends for something that looks more in the medium and long term for the growth of Canada, while still kind of making sure we're measured and disciplined and manage kind of volatility that's likely to come into the sector here.
8: This week, Cenovus and Suncor both signaled a bullish outlook for their oil sands holdings. Cenovus announced a deal to acquire a smaller peer, while Suncor reached an agreement to sell non-core assets in Atlantic Canada. Coming up, rural communities south of Calgary sounding the alarm over ambulance availability. But first, QR Calgary, time saver traffic.
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9: Good morning. Happy Thursday. Well, we do have an issue in the Northeast on 32nd Avenue over Deerfoot. Traffic signals are flashing red, so four-way stop procedures in place there. A little bit of a slowdown heading through the area, but the north end of Deerfoot still running fairly delay-free southbound as you head off the QE2 down towards Memorial. It's the south end of Deerfoot where you're going to run into delays right around Glenmore and Anderson. McLeod Trail northbound running fairly delay-free all the way in towards downtown. Starting to see some of those usual delays on Glenmore eastbound over the reservoir, just volume. And Sarcee Trail out of the southwest is still running delay-free between 16th Avenue and Glenmore. Crowchild out of the northwest, a great drive down into the Kensington area. And 14th Street's looking like a good go out of the northwest in towards the Beltline. But watching out for construction down by 17th Avenue southwest, there's two-way traffic heading through the intersection. Also downtown, construction continues on 5th Avenue at 3rd Street southwest. In the eastbound right lanes, so keep over to the left. 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This Friday and Saturday, conditions and app. For QR Calgary Time Saver Traffic, I'm Brandi Warren.
8: Foothills County Council has asked Emergency Health Services to keep the Prittis ambulance in its own area. For years, rural residents have been raising concerns about the single ambulance serving other communities and being unavailable for local emergencies.
10: The Prittis catchment area has responded to calls in communities like Kananaskis, High River, Bragg Creek, and even Calgary. Data from Emergency Health Services Alberta shows that Prittis EMS is available for emergencies 61% of the time. However, a change to rural emergency care will soon come into action. In a statement, EHS says, beginning this month, suburban and rural ambulances brought into the cities to provide coverage will be prioritised for life-threatening calls, rather than responding to calls at all levels of patient acuity. Adding, these changes will help keep more ambulances available when every minute matters and allow suburban and rural ambulances to return to their home communities sooner. Bella Finn, Global News.
8: Days before Albertans vote in a referendum that includes a question about whether it's time to look at leaving Canada, the federal defense minister is reminding people in the province of the billions of military dollars that Ottawa invests in this province. David McGuinty was in Edmonton yesterday saying there is $8 billion in ongoing funding.
14: That's a big number. Spending is an input. Capability is the outcome. What matters is what these investments allow our people to do.
8: McGuinty highlighted ongoing spending, including $550 million to establish the Western Operating Base for the Air Force's CC-330 Husky fleet. Premier Danielle Smith says the fact the Elections Alberta is working to correct errors in about 3,000 mail-in ballot packages for the referendum shows that the system does work. Smith and Elections Alberta note that the amount is about 1.2% of the mail-in ballots that have been received back so far. A Toronto-born poet, classical scholar, and translator has won the Nobel Prize in Literature. Anne Carson is renowned as a master of esoterica, whose body of work constitutes a genre unto itself. She is the second Canadian woman to win the Nobel Literature Prize, following short story master Alice Munro's 2013 win. Breaking news when it happens, our next scheduled news at 7:15. I'm Tony King.
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0: 7:06 Thursday morning. Welcome to QR Mornings. Recently, there have been many nights I've gone for a walk with my husband, and I've said to him, what is going to happen to that sofa that someone has just left on the side of the road? Or why is there a barbecue in the middle of that green space? Or why is there an old, left, and abandoned air conditioner just right there on someone's property? The illegal dumping has become crazy in this city. I see it every single day, and I'm sure you do as well. And because we have so much junk on the roads, littering up our space, and also in farmers' fields as well, it's not just a city problem, the province is going to do something about it. Joining us to discuss, Grant Hunter, Minister of Environment and Protected Areas. Welcome to QR Mornings, Grant.
3: Thank you, Sarah.
0: I see this every single day. And sometimes you think, am I the only one who notices this? But no, you recognize that this is a problem in Calgary, in Edmonton, and in rural areas as well.
3: Yeah, it's actually gotten pretty bad. The numbers are staggering, actually. In Calgary, 2025, there was 30,000 complaints and almost 9,000 service requests to clean things up. So in Calgary, there is some serious problems that need to be addressed. And to put that in perspective, in a five-year period in Edmonton, there were only 600 complaints and 240 tickets that were given out.
0: So what's going on with us? Is this an affordability issue where people are saying, look, like I can't afford the dump fees or to hire a truck to get rid of this stuff? Or are we just being jerks in Calgary? What is going on with us especially?
3: I don't want to say Calgarians are being jerks, but I will say that it is, I would say certainly it is a crime of convenience, and too many people have gotten used to it, and so we're clamping down. So for an individual, there can be up to $100,000 fine and possible jail time, jail term. So up to 6 months of jail term. So we're taking this very seriously. For corporations, there can be a maximum of $1 million fine as well. So we're taking this very seriously. Albertans have reached out. They've said enough is enough, and we agree.
0: It would be a wild story, honestly, to say to someone in jail, so what are you in for? And Mark has to say, I dumped my old sofa on the side of the road. It sounds ridiculous, but when you put it all together, and especially I know you're also saying these are being left on the side of rural roads, people are dumping things into farmers' fields, it clutters up the province. And so it's an aesthetic issue, it's a cleanliness issue, it's a health issue. And that's why you are amending the Environmental Protection and Enhancement Act to up these fines and punishments to get this cleaned up.
3: Yeah, and I think that Albertans expect that. We love the environment in Alberta. Albertans appreciate the cleanliness. People come from all over the world, come here, and they talk about how beautiful it is here. So I think it's important to remember that if people come and they see this sort of thing, you know, that doesn't look well on Alberta. But more importantly, we don't want to keep on passing this cost on to, you know, farm owners. They dump them on back roads. They dump them in back alleys, places where, you know, they think that they're not being watched. But we are catching them. People are being caught. And we just want to make sure that they realize that, yeah, it's going to be very hefty this time.
0: We're speaking, by the way, with Grant Hunter, Minister of Environment and Protected Areas, on the insanity of what's happening in Calgary right now, which is just illegal dumping gone wild. Is there something you know that's getting dumped more than other things? Is it a

0: A lot of furniture? Is it just pure junk? Is there something you've heard about and you thought, how on earth did that get dumped on the side of a Calgary road or a farmer's field? What is actually the biggest problem in our city?
1: Well, you've seen it. You've seen it in you know, put beside a dump, a bin. You've seen a couch, or you've seen a bed. But that's not the only things that are being dumped. I mean, they're literally dumping anything from tires to it's just, again, it's a crime of convenience. And I want to re-emphasize this. This is a crime. It is illegal to do this in Alberta. And for people who are doing that, we're going to come down hard on them.
0: So this is provincial policy, but then penalties would be enforced by municipal bylaw officers.
1: Well, so normally what will happen is if you see someone doing something, the best thing to do is to, everybody's got a cell phone, they've got ability to video or to take pictures. They can provide that to normally bylaw officers or to, a community. But if it's severe enough, then Alberta will get involved. Mm-hmm. We will make sure that that we bring the full arm of the law down on them. As I've just said, there's some pretty hefty fines.
0: My favorite trick that people do, because I think no one's buying this garbage both ways, is people will put a giant sign on it and say free for the taking. And you think, no one is taking your sofa with birds and owl decorations and palm trees on it from 1964. So you putting a free sign on it and suggesting you are giving back in the reuse, reduce, recycle phase of our lives is not tricking anyone.
1: No, that's true. I, you know, one person's junk is another person's
0: junk
1: sofa. But, but you know, who knows? Sometimes people do pick these things up. They fix them up or whatever, reupholster them. But it's when it's actually dumped out in some back alley or on someone's property or some area where it's not supposed to be illegally dumped. That's when we have real problems with that.
0: So the takeaway here is the province is not going to stand for this anymore. There are going to be bigger fines and even jail time if you illegally dump in the city, on a rural road, in a farmer's field. And enough is enough, especially as we start to get into winter, because things will be slipperier and roads won't be as safe. And so this is the message that you're not going to do this anymore. And the province is saying we're finished.
1: Yep. And you know what? If you actually see something, there's a couple of lines you can call. We've got the Alberta's 24-hour environmental response line. That's 1-800-222-6514. Or you can just call 310-LAND.
0: Okay. Well, I pass the sofas nonstop on my walk. So 1-800-222-6514 or 310-LAND. Last question for Grant Hunter, Minister of Environment and Protected Areas. How are you celebrating Thanksgiving this weekend? What does your long weekend look like?
1: Well, we're going to eat far too much turkey and have lots of mashed potatoes with gravy.
0: Are you a dark meat or a white meat kind of guy?
1: I do both.
0: I like the blend because I only like the white meat, and someone has to pick up the dark meat or it sits there all alone. Grant Hunter, minister on the show talking about illegal dumping coming to an end. You have some fantastic mashed potatoes, and thank you for being on QR Mornings.
1: Thank you, Sarah.
0: 7:15 on your Thursday morning. Tammy just sent a note in and said, great topic. I'm tired of looking at all of this junk around our city. Up next, Tony King has the latest. What is happening in our city? That's coming at you next.
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6: Oil producers are not betting that high crude prices are here to stay. Deloitte Canada says operating profits were up 68%, but capital spending increased just 7% earlier this year. The report says a new pipeline to the BC coast might bring long-term growth. Foothills County raising concerns about lack of timely ambulance services as residents say the area's lone ambulance is often serving other communities and unavailable for local emergencies. Rural residents say they're often left with long wait times, which could be critical moments for someone in need. Premier Danielle Smith and Saskatchewan Scott Moe are both rejecting tech titan Elon Musk's suggestion that the two provinces should leave Canada. Musk, who holds dual Canadian citizenship, says Quebec and the two Prairie provinces would be better off if they go their own ways. Celebrated Canadian poet Anne Carson has won the Nobel Prize in Literature. A poet, classical scholar, and translator, Carson is renowned for her genre-bending body of work that blends the antiquities with the avant-garde. Just ahead of QR Calgary Time Saver Traffic, I'm Tony King.
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3: Good morning. Heads up on Deerfoot northbound. You've got the usual delays approaching Anderson, but then further up as you approach Glenmore, we've got a collision in the left lane. So far, not causing a major delay, but we are keeping an eye on it. On the north end of Deerfoot, southbound lanes are running delay-free off the QE2 down towards Memorial. But if you're exiting onto 32nd Avenue, traffic signals are flashing red, so forward stop procedures in place there. Some delays out of the southeast on Pagan Trail westbound, approaching 36th Street. Looks like backups to 52nd Street. McLeod Trail still running delay-free into downtown. A bit busy on Glenmore out of the southwest, eastbound over the reservoir, just volume. And both Sarcee Trail and Crowchild still moving okay on the west end of the city. Stony Trail running delay-free right now, and area highways in great shape. Barren dry conditions, clear visibility coming in from Cochrane, Airdrie, Chestermere, and Okotoks. 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For QR Calgary Time Saver Traffic, I'm Brandi Warren.
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5: Let's pretend you are thrown into a grade 12 classroom in the city. And you have to teach students the coursework. What would be the absolute most terrifying thing for you to teach? Jerry D is coming here with the new stuff tour. He's going to be here Saturday, March 6th at the Southern Alberta Jubilee Auditorium. 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I love Jerry D because his stuff is so relatable. It's about weddings. It's about banana bread. It's about the terror in his soul of being a gym teacher once many moons ago and having to teach grade 12 history.
8: They made me teach grade 12 history. I know, I didn't even take grade 12 history when I was in high school. So I'm teaching it and I'm like the 10th smartest person in the class. That's not good. Awful. No idea what I was doing. Had never taken history in my life. I had to go home every night, read the chapters myself first to learn everything. Then I'd come in and teach it. That's how the whole year was. I'd even assign the homework like this every night. All right, tonight for homework, I'd like you to read chapters 1 to 3, okay? And then stop reading, all right? Don't go reading ahead. Coming in asking questions tomorrow on stuff I haven't learned yet. That's a no-no. We don't do that. Because that's what the smart kids would do. Every day I had this kid, Duncan. Every day he had a new question. Sir, what happened to the Mayan civilization? What chapter is that, Duncan? 15.
5: What course could you not teach if you were tossed into a grade 12 classroom? Shoot me the answer to that, plus your first name, plus your last name, and your email address to 403-974-8255. Someone is winning Jerry D tickets, bringing the new Stuff Tour to Calgary in March.
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5: With Dave McIver headed to the Flames game tonight, you busy boy.
21: Ah, busy fella. 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Because I'm going to do the pregame show with Jock. Then I'm going to do the halftime show. And since there's no postgame show, I'm going to leave the Deerfoot Inn and Casino.
5: We're talking football.
21: Yep. I'm going to leave the Deerfoot Inn and Casino. 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
5: When are you going to have time to suck back some mashed potatoes and gravy?
21: Sunday.
5: Okay.
21: Good day to do it.
5: Mm-hmm.
21: And then Monday,
5: Sleep.
21: Oh, wait. Three-year-old. No sleep. That's right.
5: Interrupted sleep.
21: Yes. So, should be interesting tonight. The Flames looking for their first win against the Colorado Avalanche. That one will go just after 7. Pre-game show just after 5:30. Sarah, I don't have my piece of paper because I realized you could pull the Stampeders injury report up on the internet. And I don't want to hurt any more trees.
5: Mm-hmm.
21: Don't really care either way. But Brad Ashmore, the offensive line, not looking great. Brad Ashmore played last week. He has not practiced this week. Zach Williams played last week. He has not practiced this week. Preston Nichols, now he has been looking to get back. Another offensive lineman, practicing in full. Bryce Bell, limited yesterday, practicing full. So the offensive line is a little bit of a concern going into this game on Saturday. A game where the Calgary Stampeders can clinch a playoff spot with a win over the Winnipeg Blue Bombers. So we'll just kind of see how it goes over today and then Friday. And they'll play Saturday. Kind of important position.
5: Kind of important position and kind of important game. So everything's on the turkey line.
21: I like that line. Do your tease.
5: Coming up after your 7:30 news, speaking of the turkey, what is the other meat of Thanksgiving? We head to the meat market together, coming up on QR Mornings.
0: This is Global News. I'm Tony King, partly cloudy and 3 at 7:30. A Calgary woman is speaking out in hopes of warning others before they too become victims of fraud. As Global's Jordan Prentice reports, she was hoping to have a major renovation done at her home. Instead, she is out thousands to a man who allegedly defrauded others before.
1: Crystal Arnold tells us she and her husband wanted new floors, railings, and a door. So they hired a contractor she found online. They only knew him as Ralph. She says they were quoted $16,000 and everything was fine until he asked for the extra money on top of the deposit. Arnold says she became skeptical, and when she confronted Ralph, he called her difficult to deal with and wanted out. She eventually learned that Ralph was actually Omar Gondour, and the province had issued a consumer protection alert about him in 2021. Calgary police say they arrested Gondour on September 30th, and he's now facing home fraud charges.
0: The Canadian Anti-Fraud Centre says there's been nearly 10,000 fraud victims in Canada as of June 30th, with over $350 million lost. Coming up, oil patch profits vastly outpacing spending for now. But first, QR Calgary Time Saver Traffic.
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22: Good morning. Out of the southeast end of the city, Deerfoot Trail northbound is in recovery mode. We had a collision approaching Glenmore. It's now cleared, but it's still a really busy drive when you mix in construction delays from like 130th Avenue. So we're going to keep an eye on that area. 52nd Street's a great drive as you head up towards 130th Avenue. A good drive on McLeod Trail, actually, if you're heading in towards downtown. Still seeing the usual slowdowns out of the southwest on Glenmore Trail eastbound from about Sarcee Trail towards 14th Street, and the usual slowdowns on Crowchild as well out of the northwest, starting at Charleswood Drive. And coming out of the northwest, 14th Street at 20th Avenue, we've got a collision involving a pedestrian, southbound slowdowns from almost North Mount Drive. If you're heading onto the area highways this morning, a bit busy coming in from Airdrie on the QE2, southbound getting reports of a collision just south of 40th Avenue, and then things open up as you head down towards Balzac. Get 20 or 30,000 points at Shoppers Drug Mart, a $20 or $30 value. 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Conditions in app. For QR Calgary Time Saver Traffic, I'm Brandy Warren.
0: A new report says Canadian oil patch profits surged 68% between the first and second quarters this year, but capital spending isn't at the same pace due to fears over fluctuating oil prices. The Deloitte Canada report says high oil prices due to the Middle East war created a windfall for Canada's oil producers, with the sector the biggest contributor to non-financial industry profits in Q2. But capital spending among oil producers has shown only modest movement recently, rising about 7% to $11 billion in the second quarter versus the first. The city of Calgary has signed a memorandum of understanding to work more closely with the nonprofit sector. Ryan Anderson with the Calgary Alliance for the Common Good calls it a step in the right direction.
3: So it's good that there's actually now also political recognition of the important role that this sector plays, and that that needs to be a part of the conversation about how we build a community in which everyone can thrive.
0: Mayor Jeremy Farkas says areas they're looking to address include poverty, housing, and public safety. Premier Danielle Smith and Saskatchewan Scott Moe are rejecting a suggestion from Elon Musk that the two provinces should leave Canada. Musk says on his social media platform X, Quebec would benefit from independence, as would the two prairie provinces. In his own social media post, Moe simply responded no, while Danielle Smith said she strongly disagrees with Musk's opinion. Celebrated Canadian poet Anne Carson has won the Nobel Prize in Literature. Reporter Karen Rebo says Carson is renowned for her genre-bending body of work that blends the antiquities with the avant-garde.
4: Anne Carson has amassed a devoted readership and a raft of critical accolades. Those include two Griffin Poetry Prizes, a Governor General's Literary Award, the T.S. Eliot Prize for Poetry, a MacArthur Genius Grant, and a Guggenheim Fellowship. But as her poetic profile has grown over more than three decades, the particulars of Carson's personal life have remained notoriously elusive.
0: The Nobel Prize in Literature is worth roughly $1.7 million Canadian. Breaking news when it happens, our next scheduled news at 7:45. I'm Tony King.
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0: Environment Canada Calgary weather, a special weather statement is in effect with the first accumulating snow of the year expected on the weekend in Alberta, and it could affect holiday travel. Mainly sunny and 18 today, a few clouds and 9 overnight. Mixed sun and cloud tomorrow, gusty wind and a chance of afternoon showers, the high 19. Cloudy with showers or flurries on Saturday, the high 2. Cloudy and 3 on Sunday, sunny and 11 on Monday. Right now, it's 3 degrees.
5: 3 degrees, it's a little chilly. 3 degrees is brought to you by the Alberta Business Exchange. 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

0: 7:36 Thursday morning. When we've got the bird is the word, that is the Thanksgiving song, because we got to talk the bird, the turkeys, the feast, and more. And every time we have one of these big meat holidays where meat is the focal point of the weekend, I like to chat with Greg Keller, owner of Calgary's Bon Ton Meat Market in Crowfoot in the Northwest. Welcome back to the show, Greg.
1: Good morning, Sarah. How are you?
0: I saw Thanksgiving was coming up, and I thought it is time to check in with Greg and what's happening as the meat story goes on this weekend.
1: Yeah, here it comes again.
0: Okay, leading up to this, I know stores are getting busier. I know you're getting busier. People are planning. Is the bird, the turkey, the main thing you're hearing about as we head towards long weekend?
1: Yeah, absolutely. Yeah. Thanksgiving is predominantly turkey.
0: Does anyone, though, dip and try out the ham? Like, do they ever pull out the ham for Thanksgiving?
1: You know what? You sell hams and you sell, you know, you sell prime ribs and stuff like that. But predominantly, it's turkey. But people are doing so many different things with turkey now, so it's quite interesting.
0: Okay, well, what are the different things? Because I know one year my mom tried to do beer can up the butt turkey. That was a one-time thing only, and then that was abandoned. So what do you know that your customers are trying?
1: You know what, Sarah? It's really interesting. With the Internet and with all the information out there, people are getting very, very creative, whether it's sous-viding or butterflying and pinwheeling and all that kind of stuff. But it's very interesting because, I mean, we've owned Bon Ton for 30 years, and we're 10 times bigger now than when we bought it. But we don't sell as many whole turkeys now as what we did back then.
0: Really?
1: No, we go through more turkeys, but not as many as whole turkeys because people are, you know, either family sizes are smaller or they're getting more creative or they just don't want all the leftovers or whatever it might be. But they're doing a lot of different things like breast roasts and stuff like that.
0: My thing with the whole turkey, and my mom loves all the bits inside the turkey, I don't want to deal with the turkey neck and all the other pieces. So we like to do just the breasts. Then there's not a lot left over. There's not as much mucking around in the kitchen. It seems simpler, but my mom is do or die. Give me the whole bird with all the parts contained.
1: Absolutely. That was the old way. My mom used to say, if it's not 20 pounds, it's a wimp, so it's not worth cooking.
0: Yes. So the other thing is the affordability. Are people talking to you about affording the nice meat, and maybe that cuts down on buying the whole bird? Or do people just say, you know what, it's Thanksgiving. I'll spend what I spend and not worry about what the dollars are going to do to me?
1: Do you know, honestly and truthfully, buying a whole turkey is actually very economical. Like, if you think about it, even the winter's fresh free-range turkeys that we sell, it works out to, you're feeding people for about $6 a person.
0: Mm.
1: And you can't buy a steak for $6 a person or a roast for $6. You know what I mean? So it's actually very economical. But what we're seeing this year is our actual whole turkey sales are up. And, you know, like, sure, we still have a ton of breasts and breast and thigh roasts and all that kind of stuff and different things we're doing. But our actual whole turkey sales are up over last year. Like, I track that, right?
0: So do you think people are just going to be more passionate about feeding people with the turkey and not making sure anything goes to waste and maybe even doing some soups and stuff as leftovers?
1: We are, but we're also noticing there's more of a push for the smaller turkeys.
0: Mm.
1: You know, where everybody used to buy an 18 to 20-pound turkey. Well, those days are kind of gone. Now we're getting a lot of people that are buying that 14, 15-pound turkey.
0: Yeah.
1: And for that reason, they don't want the leftovers or the family size has shrunk or whatever it might be, economics, whatever it might be.
0: Now, the other thing Bon Ton has is the sides and the other treats and things that go with the turkey. Anything that you're like, oh, didn't see that coming, or are we still talking all the favorites?
1: We've been doing this a long time. We pretty much know what's coming. one of the things that I'm actually blown away with is we started this about 3 or 4 years ago. I can't believe how much gravy and turkey stock we sell.
0: Because gravy is sort of the backbone of the dinner. If you have good gravy, it can make up for dry turkey, bad potatoes. The gravy is sort of like a fresh waft of perfume. You just think, that was lovely. A lot goes into the gravy, even though it's just the topping for much.
1: 100%, absolutely.
0: Oh, man. I actually think sort of the best part of Thanksgiving dinner is you sop up some of the potatoes and a little bit of the butter with the gravy on a fresh white bun. And that is the essence to me of like a perfect bite of long weekend meal.
1: Absolutely. I couldn't agree with you more.
0: Man, now I'm hungry. All right, here's the dealio. If you haven't thought about it, if you haven't bought, if you haven't started, Bonton Meat Market in Crowfoot in the Northwest is a great place to start because they've got people like Greg Keller who can point you to the right place, the right meat, the right size, and help you plot and plan the entire thing. All right, since we do the meat holidays, we will check back in for Christmas, Greg Keller.
1: No, that's the one that's more diverse.
0: We will chat soon. Thanks so much.
1: Okay, have a happy Thanksgiving to you and everybody else.
0: 7:42 Thursday mornings, QR mornings. Welcome to the show. From the meat to the markets, we head over to Faisal Carmelli from the Popowich Carmelli Advisory Group, CIBC Wagundy. Faisal, are you a gravy lover?
2: Oh, am I ever.
0: That's why we're friends.
2: It's terrible.
0: Good gravy can make or break a Thanksgiving dinner, I think.
2: Absolutely. I will walk away from a table if it's terrible gravy.
0: Attaboy. Attaboy. But you can't walk away from this. We need the 7:42 market numbers.
2: We're up 33 points in the TSX to 35,074. Dow Jones down 92 to 51,085. December contract for oil up almost $4, $91.15 a barrel, and the Canadian dollar right now and playing with even territory at 70.14.
0: All right. Interesting story right now, which is a Canadian airport and private investment.
2: So this is going on the heels of what Prime Minister Carney talked about. Looks like Vancouver's airport's first on the docket to be part of this private investment. YVR earned its first spot in line because the government and its advisors expect to land First Nation investment first. We're hearing about 20% is going to be purchased as a minority stake in this deal for Vancouver, and then a majority control sold to institutional investors. Many of them will probably be pension plans, and one pension plan that's been really popular with investing in airports has been the public service pension plan here in Canada. So there's already some investment buzz going on. Opportunities are in double-digit returns for the investors. I know it's going to be a big problem for many Canadians considering we're privatizing some stuff here, but overall we'll need some cash. We're hearing up to $30 billion is what we can fetch for all four airports that are going to be on the block.
0: Interesting. All right, Faisal Carmelli, we will check in 1 hour from now. No gravy promised, but we'll try our best.
2: All right, we'll chat in an hour.
0: 7:44, welcome to the show. If you are waking up, just getting your day going, there is a special weather statement in effect, which means here in the city, we're going to get some wet stuff on Saturday. Could show up as showers, could show up as snow. But outside of the city, in areas like Jasper, if you're traveling to see family or friends, massive accumulation. We're talking 20 centimeters plus. Important for your traveling plans. Also important to know what's going down in your city. That is the business of Tony King in your news. Coming up, oil producers not ramping up despite a big surge in profits. Tony explains next.
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4: QR Calgary 770 News Hit. Despite a 68% surge in operating profits between the first and second quarters, thanks to the Middle East war, oil producers are not ramping up. A new Deloitte Canada report says capital spending increased just 7%, but long-term growth could come with a new pipeline to the BC coast. A Calgary woman is out $3,000, but says it's worth it if she can prevent other homeowners being victimized by contractor fraud. The work never did get done, and the contractor she found online is now charged with fraud. Premier Danielle Smith says the fact Elections Alberta is correcting about 3,000 mail-in ballot packages shows the system works. The Premier and Elections Alberta noted amounts to about 1.2% of the mail-in ballots received so far. A big boost for local sports playing fields in Calgary's growing Northwest. The city has officially completed the $26 million Rocky Ridge Athletic Park, which features two artificial turf fields. Just ahead of QR Calgary Time Saver traffic, I'm Tony King.
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10: Good morning. Just the usual delays on Deerfoot Trail so far. Same with McLeod Trail if that's your route towards downtown. Glenmore busy eastbound from 37th Street to 14th Street. And then there's some unusual delays from about McLeod Trail towards Deerfoot. We're going to keep an eye on that area, but it could be a spot to avoid. If you're heading into downtown, very busy westbound Memorial from the Zoo LRT station towards the flyover, just volume. And the usual delays on Crowchild Trail out of the northwest end. Out of the northwest as well, 14th Street southbound at 20th Avenue. Crews on scene to a collision involving a pedestrian. Southbound lane's now backed up all the way to North Mount Drive. Try taking 10th Street instead. And then also, if you're coming in from Airdrie, we've got big delays on the QE2 southbound. There's a collision just south of the 40th Avenue overpass, and that's backing things up towards Yankee Valley Boulevard. So try taking 8th Street out of town this morning. 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For QR Calgary Time Saver traffic, I'm Brandy Warren.
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0: I just told you your word for this contest for a trip to Chicago is training. Now, follow my thought process here because I'm speaking as it's coming out of my mouth and in my head, but is the word training bra not the absolute strangest phrase of our society? Because what exactly are you training? Are you training yourself to put a bra on, to clasp it at the back? Because you're not training your body to grow and you're not training your body to fit into the bra. So why on earth do we call it a training bra? Because we don't call it training socks. Men don't have training underwear. So why do we have training bras? That is your big, deep thought. For a Thursday morning on QR Mornings. I've never thought about that until at this very moment in my life. But it's an absolutely ridiculous, ridiculous, ridiculous phrase. Congratulations to Kelly. Kelly is the winner of our Jerry D tickets. He is coming here in March with a brand new stand-up show. Tickets on sale tomorrow morning. You can get all the details on our website. Jerry D does this great bit of having to do grade 12 history class with a kinesiology degree, which he says is elevated gym, and he didn't know what he was doing. So the question was, what class would you be terrified to teach in grade 12 if you just got thrown in? Kelly says French. Now, here's something I wonder if the French immersion parents agree with me on. My son went to French immersion. He went to Varsity Acres, then to Brandon, then to William Eberhardt. Some of the French books in our schools are a little strange. Like, he would bring home books, and you would think, this is the book you have? We had one on goats and goats learning to feed from their mother for, like, grade three. That was weird. We had another whole deep, dark book about how children deal with divorcing parents in elementary school. That was also a little strange. I think the selection of French books for French immersion is not as vast as maybe it should be. Coming up on your morning show, Dave McIver has the latest. The Flames, big game tonight against some beasts. Cale Makar back home with the Colorado Avalanche.
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22: That's the Chair.
0: Yeah.
22: Just so you know, it's there.
0: It's the desk and the chair.
22: It's supposed to be healthier to do this standing up, no?
0: At my former radio station, we did have standing desks. Our shows were standing shows for 3, 4, 5 hours.
22: This is nearly impossible because the desk is so low. And now I don't know where my chair is and I have to sit back down.
20: See if I can do it. There we go.
0: That was a funny stance. You can't do that all morning.
22: So we finally heard from Connor Zeri yesterday. Obviously, was put on waivers a couple days ago and then cleared yesterday. And it's not probably been the funnest time for him, but he just gave us a little bit of an idea of what it's like to go through a situation like that when you do feel like you're a full-time NHL player.
23: It sucks, right? There's no really sugarcoating it, right? You're sitting there by yourself and on your couch for 24 hours, that feels like 5 days, where you're just waiting to hear anything and everything about what's happening with your life. So for sure it sucks, but at the same time, I got such a good support system. You know, the amount of people that reached out to me and just said they're on my side and have my back and to kind of stick with it is kind of what makes me feel good about myself. You know, you never want to go through something like that, but when you have, I think I legit had 150 text messages within a couple hours where it's like I have that many guys who have my back and see who I am not only as a person or as a player but as a person is pretty nice to see, because I think the human part gets lost in a lot, and to know that you still are a good person when you're going through something bad is big for me.
22: Your thoughts?
0: One, I wasn't allowed to say sucks growing up. My mom thought it was heinous. It still makes me cringe a little because I wasn't allowed to say it. Two, I feel like he's still going through it in there. Like he's really trying to figure out how he feels, what's going down, who's supporting him.
22: Yeah, I think like a line you'll get a lot of the time, well, he makes a lot of money. It's like, yeah, but he's still a human being.
0: Mm-hmm.
22: It's like, yeah, they make a lot of money. They make a lot of money because that's what the business of professional sports is, right? Like that's why they make as much money as they do. Owners want to sell tickets. They hire the best players. They pay them as much money as they need to make as much money as they can make, right? So it's all a business.
0: It's a demotion.
22: It is a demotion. It's a massive demotion for a guy who feels like he's a full-time NHL player but hasn't been able to show it since the injuries. So I hope for the best for him. I hope he finds his way down there, works his way back up, and we'll see what happens. But he's not with the Flames, with the Wranglers.
0: It stinks. Hey, coming up after the news, if an AI data center gave you $10,000, would you let them build something in your backyard?
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4: This is Global News. I'm Tony King, partly cloudy and 3 at 8 o'clock. A new report from Deloitte Canada says oil patch profits are vastly outspending or outpacing spending due to high crude prices driven by the Middle East war.
1: According to Deloitte, Canadian oil producers saw operating profits jump 68% between the first and second quarters of this year. But capital spending rose just 7% to $11 billion over the same period. Deloitte says producers are focusing on drilling projects with quicker returns, suggesting they see current oil prices as temporary or uncertain. The firm says longer-term growth could still be ahead. A proposed pipeline to the British Columbia coast, regulatory changes, and expanded investment tax incentives could encourage more spending in the sector. Now, Deloitte says those developments could help support significant growth over the longer term. David Augustine, The Canadian Press.
4: Coming up, concerns over ambulance availability south of Calgary, but first, QR Calgary Time Saver Traffic.
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10: Good morning. It's a busy drive now on your major routes around the city. Deerfoot, Glenmore, Crowchild, even McLeod Trail seeing delays in the south end approaching Canyon Meadows. Memorial Drive westbound now slow from Deerfoot towards the flyover, just volume. And equally busy on the west end of downtown coming off Crowchild on Bow Trail towards 9th Ave. We've got a crash in the northwest on 14th Street southbound at 20th Avenue involving a pedestrian. Backups to Northmount Drive. And a heads up if you're coming in from Airdrie, collision on the QE2 south. Bound just south of the 40th Avenue overpass. Backups are past Yankee Valley Boulevard, so try using 8th Street instead. The rest of your major routes heading in from areas like Cochrane, Chestermere, and Okotoks are moving okay. 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Learn more at jumpstart.canadiantire.ca. For QR Calgary Time Saver Traffic, I'm Brandy Warren.
4: Foothills County Council has asked Emergency Health Services to keep the Prittis ambulance in its area. This as residents sound the alarm about the ambulance being unavailable for local emergencies while servicing other communities in areas as far away as High River, Kananaskis, and even Calgary. Prittis area resident Susan Graham says first responders are often spread too thin, leaving the community facing waits up to an hour.
2: If they had one more ambulance that was able to just cover the communities that are busy, that would, you know, solve a lot of the issues.
4: EHS data shows the Prittis ambulance is available for emergencies about 61% of the time, but EHS acknowledges an additional resource is needed for southern rural communities and adds plans to minimize the Prittis ambulance mileage are underway. Less than 2 weeks before the Alberta referendum, Federal Defense Minister David McGuinty was in Edmonton yesterday highlighting the billions of defense dollars spent in Alberta. McGuinty reiterated that Ottawa is investing $8 billion in ongoing military projects in the province, and Premier Danielle Smith says investments like these come with a clear message.
3: When Canada needs the space, expertise, and capacity to strengthen its defense capabilities, Alberta is always ready to deliver, and Albertans stand ready to defend Canada.
4: The Premier says her government has been collaborating with Ottawa for some time to leverage existing military assets in Alberta to help meet Ottawa's national target of spending 5% of Canada's gross domestic product on defense by the year 2035. Prime Minister Mark Carney is in Sherbrooke, Quebec today to make an announcement about new clean energy measures. No details have been released ahead of the announcement. While running for the Liberal leadership last year, Carney promised a number of incentive measures to help Canadians with energy-efficient home retrofits. A London judge says police who searched former Prince Andrew's properties in connection to Jeffrey Epstein agree the search warrants were unlawful. The judge says Thames Valley police made a significant error when applying for their warrant. The former prince, now known as Andrew Mountbatten Windsor, was arrested in February on suspicion of misconduct in public office. His lawyers are challenging the warrants, aiming to exclude evidence from any trial. Breaking news when it happens, our next scheduled news at 8:15. I'm Tony King.
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4: Environment Canada Calgary weather. A special weather statement is in effect with the first accumulating snow of the year expected over the weekend that could affect holiday travel. Mainly sunny at 18 today, a few clouds at 9 overnight. Mixed sun and cloud tomorrow. Gusty wind and a chance of afternoon showers, the high 19. Cloudy with showers or flurries on Saturday, the high 2. cloudy and 3 on Sunday, sunny and 11 on Monday. Right now, it's 3 degrees.
0: 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Broadcast.

0: Welcome to QR Mornings. One of the headlines that caught your attention and you asked us to explore, would you take a $10,000 check to let a data center into your backyard? This was reported in the Wall Street Journal that North Point Development offered 4,500 households to a town in Pennsylvania a $10,000 check if residents there let the town build a data center. Now, it's fascinating because we need the data, but we push back at the same time. Here to discuss, Mel Hogan, an associate professor at Queen's University and a data infrastructure expert. Welcome to the show, Mel.
1: Thank you so much for having me. I'm always happy to talk about data centers.
0: Now, also, though, you are connected to the University of Calgary, too, right? Like, you have Canadian teaching appointments throughout this country because this is a specialty that's growing so quickly.
1: Yeah, and I would say the data center question is especially important and focused on Alberta right now because of its perceived energy supply. So yes, I'm a little bit of Calgary, but mostly now in Ontario, and I'm carefully mapping sort of the social movements against the AI data center build out in particular.
0: Well, and that's what I wanted to talk to you about that I think is so fascinating, because we live on screens, we use our phone, we use AI in our homes and at work, and yet as humans, we are pushing back on this, even when money is being teased in front of our faces.
1: So I think the question here is about scale and also maybe putting into question the fact that a lot of the infrastructure that we already have serves the purposes that we already use. So whether it's social media, banking, or various other cloud services, we already have those data centers. And now there's this push, of course, to build out for AI and generative AI in particular. But, as someone who has visited many data centers, I can tell you that that doesn't really need to be very big. They certainly don't need to be hyperscaled. And so we need to really put into question what those are for. And I think one of the reasons people are pushing back against it is because the scale is scary and it is not really made clear what these are for, who they benefit, and what their impacts will be.
0: Do you not think it's interesting how quickly, it's one thing for you to know to visit the data centers, to have this as your knowledge base, but how quickly Canadians, Albertans, and people in the United States too, are having to research and figure this out and say, what exactly is coming to my town, my home, my backyard?
1: Yeah, absolutely. And I think one of the great things is it's really bringing people together. And I think one of the interesting things about this movement, if we can call it a movement, and I think it is that it's bringing people from, all political stripes. So this is a really weird and interesting sort of thing to happen, especially, we could say, in these times. So people on the left and right and everything in between who might really have different ideas about different topics come together against this. And I think it's because there's been enough information circulating about the potential environmental harms. Also the level of corruption in terms of the decision making at the local level, or the lack of transparency, questioning why there are NDAs, how these deals are made, who benefits, right? And then a lot of people are against AI. Not everyone, I would say, pushing back against the build out is against AI specifically. And other people are against techno-fascism and the sort of leaders of, the tech CEOs who have really shown to be ultra right-wing and have really strained sort of ideas about the kind of futures we need to invest in that people are just not on board for. So I think it runs the gamut of all sorts of reasons why people are against them, but then it brings all these people together. And I think this is a remarkable thing to track in this moment.
0: Well, and talk about crossing party lines and affecting everyone. Listeners might be saying, I'm not giving up my backyard for $10,000. But there's an even more interesting situation in the United States where a self-proclaimed country hick told one company that wanted to come to their Kentucky property for $26 million to quote-unquote kick rocks and don't come back.
1: Seriously, that was one of the most inspiring. If anyone has an opportunity to listen to them, there was an interview done with them, and it might have been by the Wall Street Journal again. I'm not sure if it was a different outlet, but it's really, really worth spending time listening to them and the way they articulate this pushback, because

0: while it's one thing to be offered $10,000 per household if a data center gets built and to say yes or no and to work together as a community, it was probably really hard to turn down $26 million. And if you listen to their reasons, they're really, again, they're questioning the environmental harms and the potential, the potential use of resources. But there's also this other kind of like belief about what humanity is for and what kind of future this ushers in, and also just this idea that they have worked the land for many generations. And so there's kind of like a maybe a religious, spiritual, and definitely sort of very carefully thought out critique about the rush. And I would say the kind of insult, I know $26 million sounds like a lot, but these companies are valued in the trillions of dollars. So there's a kind of insult, and there's a kind of a diminishing, actually, of the value of what is being proposed, despite how much $26 million sounds.
1: We're talking to Dr. Mel Hogan, who is an associate professor at Queen's University and a data infrastructure expert, on the stories coming out that people are being offered money to allow data centers to be built. Did you couldn't have been a child or a teenager saying, I'm going to become a data center expert. So are you in this field because you are drawn to it and the uniqueness of it? Or is it because someone has to be called in to understand this really complex stuff? How does someone become you?
0: That's a good question. I think it was just, as a critical media studies scholar, I was interested in the internet. I am old enough to, have lived the life before the internet, but then when the internet sort of emerged, I was really interested in this, and especially the transition from, keeping all your files on your computer, and then suddenly this really sort of seamless offloading into third-party proprietary, cloud services where all your files were suddenly hosted for you. And then, I was working on a project archiving stuff, and things broke down, and they ended up being on a server in Texas, and this was an archive in Ottawa. And so I was just trying to track how some sort of collection like this would end up on a server over there. And it was sort of demystifying the whole sort of material underbelly, the material infrastructure, to what we were, what we're calling the cloud, which makes it seem sort of ephemeral, immaterial. And so just, back, this is 15 years ago, it was pretty mind-blowing to say, actually, this infrastructure is really material, and the scale is massive, and it's only going to get bigger. And even though I've been studying this for 10, 15 years, I could not have seen sort of the explosion in interest in data centers because of AI, and I could not have anticipated the world we'd be living in as, as sort of a result of this extreme datafication and push towards these kind of AI logic. So in a way, it's just kind of a nerdy thing to be interested in, and I have stuck to it, and I'm really glad because it really exposes the political economy of this industry, and in a way I think nothing else really does.
1: Well, and here is a name to know, because Alberta is home to the data center conversation. Dr. Mel Hogan also has a podcast called The Data Fix. If you want even more of this, we will 100% have you back on the show. Thank you so much, Dr. Hogan.
0: Okay, thank you so much. This has been a pleasure.
1: 8:15. QR Mornings, that's a name to know. Put that in your phone, look up the podcast. Dr. Mel Hogan has a podcast called The Data Fix and is an expert in this world of growing data centers. And so ask yourself, what would you take? Some people were offered $10,000 for a data center to be built in their town. One family in Kentucky offered $26 million for their farmland. Could you be bought to have a data center in your backyard, in your community, in your town, in your village? Interesting question to muse about. 8:15, coming up in Tony King's news, the defense minister talking about federal spending in Alberta ahead of this month's election and referendum. 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
5: A new Deloitte Canada report says oil production is not ramping up despite high prices driven by the Middle East war. The report says operating profits were up 68% earlier this year, but capital spending increased just 7%. The report says a new pipeline to the BC coast might bring long-term growth. The city is promising to work closer with the nonprofit sector moving forward. The mayor says a new memorandum of understanding will bring nonprofit expertise into discussions about community and economic development. Defense Minister David McGuinty reminding Albertans of billions of dollars in military spending in this province and that a strong Canada includes a strong Alberta. McGuinty was in Edmonton yesterday for the second time in less than 2 weeks, highlighting $8 billion in ongoing defense spending in Alberta. Canadian poet and essayist Anne Carson has won the Nobel Prize in Literature. The Swedish Academy recognized her for her bold and innovative work that engages with classical traditions to create new forms. Just ahead of QR Calgary Time Saver Traffic, I'm Tony King.
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14: Good morning. It's quite the busy drive now on your major routes around the city. Deerfoot, McLeod, Glenmore, Crowchild. So far, it just seems like the usual spots, but maybe you want to give yourself a couple of extra minutes. Heading through the northwest, we've got delays on 14th Street southbound approaching 20th Avenue. Crews on scene to a collision involving a pedestrian. Delays again on 14th Street as you head down in towards the Hillhurst area. Traveling into the Beltline towards 17th Avenue southwest, construction continues at that intersection with two-way traffic in place. Coming in from Airdrie, big delays on the QE2 southbound. Two separate collisions. There's one at Yankee Valley Boulevard and one south of 40th Avenue. And we've got delays almost to Veterans Boulevard. So if you can take 8th Street out of Airdrie, you're going to save some time. 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For QR Calgary Time Saver Traffic, I'm Brandy Warren.
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1: 8:22, Thursday morning. Welcome. Welcome to the show. Very, very, very personal question for you. Are you someone who does this? Did your mom do this? When you go to cook your turkey this weekend, does your turkey have a name? I don't know why my mom always named her turkeys, but she always did growing up. So she would say, oh, it's time to take on Clarence. Or, oh, I've got to go get Charlie out of the freezer. I don't know why she did it, but the bird always had a name. Have you ever named your turkey? Or is that just, that's just a Sarah Crosby mom phenomenon? Welcome to the show. Speaking of all the fun of family, also coming up, Halloween, and right now a chance for you to win. Those are the spooky sounds of Halloween. That's enough. We can only have it for 11 seconds and then it gets too spooky. What is fun is going to Heritage Parks Ghouls Night Out. This runs from October 23rd through 25th. All the details on our website, qrcalgary.com. But if you want a night full of stories and treats and music and lights, then Ghouls Night Out is the perfect night for you to go with your sweetheart or your daughter, whomever you want to take. 403-974-8255. Shoot me right now your first name and your last name and your email address, plus the word Heritage. First name, last name, email address, plus the name Heritage. Then I'll know you want to be entered in for these tickets. You can have from now until 8:35. The second Tony King has done that news, zoop, you are shut off and we will do a draw from all of the entries. Night out at Ghouls Night Out from Heritage Park. First name, last name, email. All of that with the word Heritage. 403-974-8255.
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1: 8:27 with Dave McIver on the big night of the Flames taking on the Colorado Avalanche.
5: Yep, it's happening tonight. Mm-hmm. We'll see what the old Flames have in the bag of tricks. Feel like they're going to need a few tricks tonight.
1: Like a hat trick.
5: That would be very much...
1: needed.
5: Would be very much appreciated.
1: It would be the same number of goals they've had in three games.
5: Yes, they could double their output with a hat trick tonight.
1: I'm Megan Mickelsoning right now.
5: It'd be cool to see Idar Suniev get a goal. Like he was basically the only guy who scored in training camp for the team. And, of course, they sent down Connor Zeri and Braden Bahal. So, Idar Suniev and Jonathan Castagna, or George, as he is affectionately known by, as his teammates, they have got the call-up. Don't know who's going to be playing yet tonight. We'll get the roster a little bit later from our good friend Pat Steinberg at the Flames pregame skate this morning. But you would think that a team that hasn't scored a lot of goals in the first three games, just three, would maybe put the guy in who scored a bunch of goals for you in the preseason, in the lineup, you would think.
1: Now, if he comes to play and he puts that puck in the back of the net, especially against the Avalanche, then does he get to stay up forever and ever?
5: Not forever and ever. He's going to have to, he doesn't have to score every game, but like they're bringing him up for offensive output. Right? Like that's the thought behind it. They've had no offense. Here's a guy who scored a bunch of goals in preseason. Yes. Did he play full NHL lineups always? No, he didn't. But he scored in preseason. We're not scoring, so let's bring him up. And if he continues to score, he's not going to go down. It's all going to depend on the way he plays away from the puck as well. So we'll see how it goes tonight for the Flames. Just after 7 o'clock, the puck will drop from the Saddle Dome. And at 5:30, Pat Steinberg will have your pregame show.
1: Coming up after Tony King's news, if you feel like you've had an incredible year and you're thankful for all that you have, you can give back today with just $2.70. We'll explain.
6: This is Global News. I'm Tony King, mostly cloudy and 3 at 8:30. A Southeast Calgary woman speaking out after what police call contractor fraud by a man who allegedly defrauded others in the past.
26: A Calgary woman says she's out thousands of dollars after hiring a contractor she found online. Crystal Arnold says she paid a $3,000 deposit for home renovations before the contractor demanded another $5,000 for supplies. She says the work was never completed. Arnold later discovered the man she knew as Ralph was actually Omar Gondour, who was the subject of a provincial consumer protection alert in 2021. Calgary police say he was arrested September 30th and now faces fraud charges. A local home inspector warns homeowners to limit upfront deposits to 10%. Anyone who has suffered a financial loss as a result of fraud is encouraged to contact Calgary Police or Crime Stoppers. Jordan Prentice, Global News.
6: Coming up, oil producers rake in big profits due to the Middle East war, but they don't expect any long-term growth. But first, QR Calgary, time saver traffic.
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7: Good morning. Still a very busy drive on your major routes around the city, and we've got a new problem up in the far northwest end. Eastbound Crowchild Trail approaching Shaganapi Trail, a collision. Backups now towards Sarcee Trail and growing. We've also got that collision in the northwest at 14th Street and 20th Avenue involving a pedestrian. And if you're coming in from Airdrie, good news. It looks like traffic's recovering on the QE2 after a problem at Yankee Valley Boulevard and another problem near 40th Avenue. So should have an easier drive into the city that way. And we've also got a pretty good drive on Stony Trail for your commute around the city. Get 20 or 30,000 points at Shoppers Drug Mart, a $20 or $30 value. 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Conditions and app. For QR Calgary Time Saver Traffic, I'm Brandi Warren.
6: A new report says oil patch profits soared from the first quarter to the second quarter this year, but capital spending in the sector isn't keeping pace. Deloitte Canada says oil producers in this country saw their operating profits surge 68% in that time period, but the windfall didn't lead to a similar increase in spending, with capital expenditures rising just 7% to $11 billion in that time frame. Deloitte's Andrew Botterill says significant long-term growth might be coming with a new pipeline proposed to the BC coast and federal moves to simplify the regulatory process. Canada's defense minister says a portion of an $8 billion spend in Alberta will include the establishment of a Western operating base for the Royal Canadian Air Force's CC-330 Husky fleet. David McGuinty was in Edmonton yesterday, highlighting Ottawa's initiatives in Alberta with less than 2 weeks to go before the referendum. Quebec Premier Danielle Smith says the funding bolsters Alberta's place at the forefront of defense, but agreed that the announcement was also about showing that the province and Ottawa can work together. Premier Smith has defended temporary restrictions on voter information as the opposition NDP challenges those changes in court ahead of the referendum. Premier says the rules protect personal information from after a major data breach involving separatist organizations and equally apply to every political party. The NDP argues the restrictions weaken election oversight and were introduced without proper legislative authority. A judge is expected to rule on the case soon. Work is now complete on the $26 million Rocky Ridge Athletic Park in the Northwest. Mayor Jeremy Farkas says such facilities are what build communities.
9: Quality of life is not an optional extra. It's one of the reasons that people chose Calgary in the first place. We want Calgary to remain a city where a family can build a good life, where kids have opportunities, where communities have places to gather. And Rocky Ridge Athletic Park is another step toward that goal.
6: The park includes two artificial turf fields and supporting amenities. At least 30 people are dead, 18 injured after Russian missile and drone strikes in eastern Ukraine. One of the attacks hit a public bus. Ukrainian President Volodymyr Zelensky has warned of escalating missile and drone attacks as winter nears and has appealed for more defense support from NATO countries. Breaking news when it happens, our next scheduled news at 8:45. I'm Tony King.
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6: Environment Canada Calgary weather, a special weather statement is in effect with the first accumulating snow of the year expected in Alberta on the weekend, and it could affect holiday travel. Mainly sunny and 18 today, a few clouds and 9 overnight. Mixed sun and cloud tomorrow, gusty wind and a chance of afternoon showers, a high of 19. Cloudy with showers or flurries on Saturday, the high 2, cloudy and 3 on Sunday, sunny and 11 on Monday. Right now, it's 3 degrees.

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1: Somebody to 8:36 Thursday morning. Welcome to QR Mornings. This weekend for Thanksgiving, many families will do the tradition of going around the table and talking about what you are thankful for. And if you've had a year where you feel, I've done okay, we have done okay, maybe you want to spread that out to others who have not been as fortunate and as lucky. And you can do it all for $2.70, because hope begins with a meal. Now, just down the hallway from us, our sister station, Country 105, today is hosting a critically important radiothon for Hope Mission, a not-for-profit Christian social care agency that takes care of the people in our city. Here to share with us how you can help for honestly as little as $2.70, which buys a meal for someone who could really use it, Scott Reith, who is the manager of Hope Mission's Calgary location, live in studio with us this morning. Welcome to the show, Scott.
2: Thank you so much. Glad to be here.
1: Tell us a little bit first about your organization and set the table for what it is you do, the work that you do.
2: Certainly. So Hope Mission was established in 1929 by Pastor Edwardson and his wife as a soup kitchen during the Great Depression for folks who just needed a meal. And that's been the basis of our work ever since. We've grown slightly since we were a pastor and his wife. We're now in locations all over Alberta. We serve, at least in our Edmonton locations, we serve about 3,000 to 4,000 meals a day.
1: Wait, 3,000 to 4,000 meals a day?
2: A day. 4,000 during wintertime, especially when the need is great. But we're averaging now, even during the so-called quiet season in summer, 3,000 meals a day.
1: What does that need say to you about the work that you do and the need for people to contribute?
2: Well, it just says it's so necessary, because the difference between a meal and not a meal is whether we see it in the classrooms, in our kids' programs, where the difference between a kid finishing an exam or doing well on the exam is, did he eat cereal for breakfast or even for supper the last night, or did we bring in a hot meal, oatmeal, bacon, eggs, or whatever, and then they can concentrate, and then they can do their schoolwork, they can do what they need to do with a clear mind.
1: The radiothon today focused at Country 105, and they will be telling stories all day today to inspire you to realize that while others this weekend will be filling their plate, some families, some moms, dads, children will not have that food. This is really about understanding so many levels of poverty and care. And so that meal, how it connects to also experiencing homelessness, how it connects to not having the social services. So it's not just a plate of food. It's a step also sometimes into a better life.
2: 110%. So at our Calgary location, we have a day space and a kitchen attached, which all it does is do three hot meals a day. We started it in October of last year. So actually looking at it, I think we just hit our year anniversary here in Calgary. But we served five people a day that first week in October 2025. And I just checked yesterday how many folks we had come through, and we had 110 people come through for a hot meal and services, which include a shuttle bus that takes them through the network of day spaces and other supports, so someone can come to Hope Mission, have a nice hot meal, whether it's breakfast, lunch, or dinner, hop onto our shuttle bus, get to places like The Source or The Mustard Seed or other colleagues, and get housing, get supports, get what they need. But it starts with that meal and that hope. So whether it's $2.70 or, you know, you want to do $27 and you pay for 10 meals, anything helps, especially with our partners. We have many very generous supporters who have donated to us and said, use this to multiply what other people give. So I believe through the morning there are sometimes where a donation will actually be double or triple or even quadruple the effect.
1: The numbers are incredible, because Hope Mission says during one of their matching hours, $54 which normally provides 20 meals. The Power of the Country 105 Radiothon today will provide 40 meals for someone who is hungry. So imagine giving $54 and 40 moms, 40 dads, 40 children. 40 people in our city are going to benefit from that generosity.
2: Absolutely. And at our most recent dinner that we had for our donors to thank them for their generosity, one of my staff hopped on an idea because we have these meal tickets that we hand out with every meal that we give at the day space. And she said, can we put it into a tree? And I said, okay, sure. That's a nice visual mm-hmm. metaphor. Well, we ran out of space on the tree. We had to make 7 trees just for the tickets that we had collected since June of this year. So I tallied it up, partly because it was for a sort of a guess and mm-hmm. you'll win a prize. And we had 4,353 of these tickets. And that was just from June through to last month in September. But it was such a beautiful metaphor to see as these trees with these beautiful leaves, and each one represented a meal. So like you said, every support counts, every dollar counts, and especially in this next hour, if you give 54, it'll multiply manyfold.
1: Think of this weekend where you might have a plate, and there is so much on the plate, the food is sort of falling off the edges. And then think, if I can have this kind of opportunity and growth in my life, could I extend some of this, even a little bit of this, to someone else in Calgary in need? It is the day today where our sister station, Country 105, partnering with Hope Mission for their radiothon, a couple different ways to donate. And if you need the link, you can text me here and I will text it back to you. But it is hopemission.com/radiothon or 1-855-836-HOPE. And again, you can make a difference for as little as $2.70 because hope begins with a meal. And a warm meal, as we all know, can change absolutely everything. Scott Reith, manager of Hope Mission's Calgary location, thank you for joining us. All the best in the radiothon today. And a little warmth can always do our hearts and tummies a lot of good. 8:43 on Thursday morning. Let's also check in with Faisal Carmelli from the Popowich Carmelli Advisory Group, CIBC Wood Gundy. Faisal, how are the markets looking at 8:43?
3: Yeah, we're up 40 points on the TSX to 35,081. Dow Jones down 108 to 51,069. Oil, the December contract's up almost $4 right now at $91.31. And the Canadian dollar, now it's up 12 basis points, 70.26.
1: What big business story do you have your eyeballs on at this time of the day?
3: So what's interesting is about what they call the predictions market. Now, some are calling this investment opportunities. Others are calling this gambling sites. The NFL has chimed in on this and said they're going all the way to the Supreme Court and saying this is a gambling site. This is not investment. And it should go back to the state power versus federally regulated. Think of it here in Canada. It should be on the lottery side for the Alberta Gaming and not part of a securities commission in Canada. So that what you can do on these prediction markets is so many different things. One, of course, you can bet on NFL games. Of course, you can bet on the Toronto Stock Exchange or the S&P 500. You can also bet if LeBron James is going to be the next president of the United States as well. So it also gives you a whole bunch of different ideas of things that you can predict on. And they call that investing. And that's a big debate happening out there right now. Our biggest concern is people are using this as a quick, rich opportunity. Many of them, in fact, over 79% of people that are putting money in predictions market right now are losing money. So we'll have to see how this turns out federally on the U.S. side and how the Canadian government and securities regulators handle it here in Canada.
1: It's a huge story. And I just watched a documentary on this on Netflix as well. So it is permeating into the pop culture space too. Faisal Carmelli back this afternoon for the latest on the afternoon wrap. Thanks so much, Faisal.
3: Take care.
1: Coming up next in Tony King's news, a Canadian wins the Nobel Prize in Literature. That's next.
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5: Oil producers are not betting that high crude prices are here to stay. Deloitte Canada says operating profits were up 68%, but capital spending increased just 7% earlier this year. The report says a new pipeline to the BC coast might bring long-term growth. Foothills County raising concerns about lack of timely ambulance services, as residents say the area's lone ambulance is often serving other communities and unavailable for local emergencies. Rural residents say they're often left with long wait times, which could be critical moments for someone in need. Premier Danielle Smith and Saskatchewan Scott Moe are both rejecting tech titan Elon Musk's suggestion that the two provinces should leave Canada. Musk, who holds dual Canadian citizenship, says Quebec and the two prairie provinces would be better off if they go their own ways. Celebrated Canadian poet Anne Carson has won the Nobel Prize in Literature. A poet, classical scholar, and translator, Carson is renowned for her genre-bending body of work that blends the antiquities with the avant-garde. Just ahead of QR Calgary Time Saver Traffic, I'm Tony King.
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8: Good morning. Coming in from Airdrie, traffic's moving a lot better on the QE2 after a couple of issues between Yankee Valley Boulevard and 40th Avenue. Once you head on to Deerfoot, southbound lanes are running pretty delay-free down towards 16th Avenue. Just the usual volume delays on the south end of Deerfoot, McLeod Trail, approaching Canyon Meadows, Glenmore, and Crowchild out of the west end. We do have a new problem, though, out of the southwest on 69th Street at Stoney Trail. Watch out for crews on scene to a crash and minor delays. And heading in towards downtown, still seeing westbound delays on Memorial from the Zoo LRT station towards the flyover. Friday's Lotto Max jackpot offers more chances to win. 80 chances at $100,000 plus an $80 million jackpot and 14 max millions. 18 plus. For QR Calgary Time Saver Traffic, I'm Brandi Warren.
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1: 8:52. Welcome to the show. Earlier in the show, one of the words was training. And I went on a little improvised, didn't know what was going to come out of my mouth, rant about why women and girls have training bras, because no other clothing is called training, right? You don't get training pants. You don't have training underwear. You don't get training shoulder pads. And if there's something you need to train in life, it is learning to wear shoulder pads so they don't slip down in front of your chest and give you weird chest lumps. Many of you sent me in the historical reason they're called training bras and young girls need to know how they feel. La, la, la, la, la. I still think it's weird that they're not called first bras or early bras because training to wear a bra sounds very old school, very unnecessary. I just think it's a very quirky phrase in our life. I appreciate all the texts, though. And all of you saying, well, now I'm going to be thinking about this all day. These are the little conversations that pop in our life. You can always message the show, 403-974-8255. The other way to get into us is through the answering machine. Now, a couple of days ago on the 9 a.m. free-for-all, we were talking about younger workers just having the backbone and the wherewithal to say no. No, I'm not going to do that. No, I'm not going to take that work home. No, I don't want the extra added responsibility. And I said to you, it's very hard for me to say no. Here's what came in on the message machine.
11: This message is for Sarah, who probably is the only one who actually checks this. I just heard your segment on how you feel jealous about younger workers because they can say no. So can you. You just say no. It's very simple. You see, I was in a situation like you. I worked hard. I didn't see any results, so I left. And I'm sure you did too. I'm blind, so it's probably 3 times as harder for me to say no. And I respect that you have a hard time saying no, but why don't you just explain to them, look, I have other things in my life. I'd love to help you. Give this to someone else to do. Anyway, have yourself a great day.
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1: With Dave McIver and his hockey skates on to head to the Dome later today.
24: Not yet. Maybe this weekend, though. You ever done that?
1: What?
24: Skated to the outdoor rink?
1: No.
24: I have. Once. 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
1: And you skated from your house to the rink?
24: I was at my friend's house. We put our skates on. We skated down the sidewalk. That's how icy the sidewalks were. Skated down the sidewalks to the outdoor rink. Problem was, warmed up that day.
1: Oh, no. How did you get home?
24: What did we not bring?
1: Shoes. 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
24: Safe to say Dad wasn't too happy about having to sharpen those skates. A little dinged up, a couple nicks on the old blades from walking on the cement in my skates home.
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24: Flames back on the ice tonight, Sarah. They don't skate to the rink because they have nice cars. Mm-hmm. And their trainers would never let them skate to the rink. They probably have several different sets of blades as well, but they are taking on the Colorado Avalanche tonight. Obviously going to be a tough test for this Calgary Flames team, but we'll see what they can do. I think that if, you know, they end up losing this game, but the effort's better, they're generating a little bit more offensively, you're seeing a little bit of growth from the first three games, which shouldn't be too difficult in terms of a little bit of growth from the first three games, because let's all be honest here, the first three games have not gone the way the Calgary Flames have wanted them to go. That will be deemed a success here tonight for the Calgary Flames, but we'll see what happens. 7 o'clock. Things will get started from the Dome. 10:30 to 11, we'll have the pregame skate in the lineup from Pat Steinberg. You'll hear him at 5:30 as well with the pregame show tonight.
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5: This is Global News. I'm Tony King. Mostly cloudy and 3 at 9 o'clock. A new report today suggests oil producers have not been betting that the high crude prices driven by the Middle East war will stick around. Andrew Botterill with Deloitte Canada says oil patch capital expenditures were only up 7% from the first quarter to the second quarter this year, even though companies saw windfall profit increases of 68% during that same time frame.
2: So what we have is a symptom of companies that are built a lot of processes and procedures on being disciplined in how they deploy capital right now. But right now, what we're also seeing is that ambition of, you know, we could be much more, right? We could see significant growth coming from Canada.
5: A new pipeline has been proposed to the BC coast, and Ottawa has made moves to simplify the regulatory process, roll back Trudeau-area environmental policies, and expand investment tax perks. It's being called a first in Canada as the city and Calgary nonprofits have signed a memorandum of understanding promising more collaboration. Mayor Jeremy Farkas says it'll mean regular conversations about the challenges facing the city and the people who live here.
3: Farkas highlighted certain challenges they're trying to address, such as poverty, treatment, and mental health. When it comes to specifics on how the two sides are going to work together, Angie Jelinoff from the nonprofit chamber says they're still trying to figure that out.
4: You know, we're not going to stand here and say these are exactly what's going to happen. We don't know yet. We're at the beginning of a relationship. What we do know is that there's commitment.
3: A major talking point also revolves around nonprofits seeing a rise in demand. However, donations are not keeping up. Ryan Anderson from the Calgary Alliance for the Common Good believes a reason for that is the rising cost of living as more Canadians struggle to put food on the table. But he adds his organization is also seeing lots of division and a falling sense of community due to the upcoming referendum and debate around separation. Mike Gazzola, Global News.
5: The union representing workers at the Stelco steel plant in Hamilton, Ontario, says the company has started issuing individual layoff notices with more expected by the end of the week. President of the United Steel Workers Local 1005, Ron Wells, says the layoff of up to 500 workers is expected to roll out over the coming weeks. Industry Minister Melanie Joly has threatened legal action against Stelco owner Cleveland Cliffs if it fails to provide a plan outlining how it will honor the job commitments that were made when it acquired the steel operations back in 2024. A member of a Nobel committee says a Toronto-born poet is an author for our time. Canadian poet and essayist Anne Carson was today named winner of the Nobel Prize in Literature. Carson has amassed a devoted readership and a raft of critical accolades, including two Griffin Poetry Prizes, a Governor General's Literary Award, and a Guggenheim Fellowship. An American Airlines flight from Madrid was diverted to New York earlier this week after all but two of the lavatories on board the jet stopped working. American Flight 37 was well into its 10-hour journey across the Atlantic to Dallas-Fort Worth when the crew declared an urgent but not emergency situation. The pilot told air traffic control that six of eight toilets on board were out of service. The Boeing 777 and 287 people on board landed Tuesday at JFK for repairs before departing and arriving in Dallas-Fort Worth 3 hours behind schedule. It's 9:03.
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5: Environment Canada Calgary Weather, a special weather statement in effect with the first accumulating snow of the year expected in Alberta on the weekend. It could affect holiday travel. Mainly sunny and 18 today, a few clouds and 9 overnight. Tomorrow, mixed sun and cloud, gusty wind, and a chance of afternoon showers, the high 19. Cloudy with showers or flurries Saturday, the high 2. Sunday, cloudy and 3. Monday, sunny and 11. It's 3 degrees. Breaking news when it happens. Our next scheduled update at 9:30. I'm Tony King.
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23: 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It's the 9 a.m. free-for-all on QR Calgary 770 and 880 Chet.

0: morning, everyone. Hopefully you know where your parka is. Welcome to the 9 a.m. free-for-all. Stacey Bronzel up in Edmonton at 880 Chad, joined by QR Calgary's Sarah Crosby. Do you know where your parka is?
1: I do not condone or accept this P-word use language out of you. I acknowledge the special weather statement for the weekend, but I'm not talking that P-word with you. I'm not. I refuse. I don't like that this weather's coming on the weekend, but then, like, the work week is fine. It's nonsense.
0: Yeah. Do you know where your winter boots are then? Or do you have your winter tires? Come on, you got to be prepared for this. We're talking about 20 centimeters of snow in some parts of the province, mostly west, probably Jasper, the mountains.
2: Which you
0: expect.
2: That's right. They're prepared for it. They know.
0: You're the one who wanted the killing frost.
2: I love the killing frost. I got nothing against it. I wouldn't even be upset with snow. I would be fine. But let's not get carried away here. It's not like it's going to be a blizzard or anything like that.
0: What are you talking about? Yes, there will be.
2: No, please. Here in the Edmonton area, there's not even snow in the forecast, for goodness sake.
0: Have you looked at the forecast?
2: Yes, I've looked at the forecast.
0: Look at the forecast. I've got it right here.
2: Yeah, take a look at it and see if you see snow.
0: Snow, right there. Rain or snow. Periods
2: of snow. Periods. No, come on.
0: No. I'm not making this up. I'm showing you the screen.
2: No. It's October and November. We've all been through
0: this.
2: I mean, October and November.
0: Like Sarah said, it's unfortunate that it's happening.

0: be updating that and how much snow we could be getting. We'll have actually an interview tomorrow on the 9 a.m. free-for-all about exactly what this province is going to look like if you do have travel plans and you're visiting family for Thanksgiving. I just want to give a little bit of a preview today. The province is making a bit of a big announcement. And at this point, I don't even know why we bother electing city councils anymore when the province, when they find something they don't like, and especially a hot button issue that can maybe detract from the stuff that they're doing, that they are butting into civic issues. So it sounds like they're going to tackle the infill issue with legislation. Shay?
1: It's frustrating. It's low-hanging fruit. It's bike lanes. It's infill. It's the stuff they know people are motivated, angry about. It's easy. It's easy. It riles people up. This is a provincial government that spends a great deal of time talking about the federal government staying in their lane and sticking to what is their jurisdiction. But they have no issue at all about dipping into municipal politics time and time and time and time again. And the premier says, well, you know, municipal councils serve at our discretion. They're a function of the provincial government. Yeah, but that's not how we know that. But that's not how it's supposed to work. And that's not how it has worked. We have elected officials in Edmonton and Calgary and Red Deer and everywhere else that were put there by the people that voted for them. And it's them that we want to make these decisions, right? It is frustrating. And the other part of it, I don't like dumb politics, and this is dumb. This is low-hanging fruit. This is bike lanes and infill, and I get it. It's messy and it's contentious, but that's what city councils do. Let them do it. You jump in on these ones where you know people are motivated, and it just, I don't know. You can add immigration to that. You can add all kinds of things, right? We know. They're easy ones, but it's where we are. It's frustrating. I can't imagine being a mayor or a counselor, right? Mm-hmm. Like, wasn't it Gondek who said, like, we're at the kids' table, right? And you were talking about mom and dad, Sarah. That's what she was saying. Like, you know, we're just being told what to do by the provincial government, and we just sort of sit over here. You know, it doesn't make sense. It's got to be frustrating for them.
2: Mayor Jeremy Farkas the other day said, it's interesting when the province quickly in Calgary wants to step in, and when you can't find them, because he said everyone right now is saying, use the referendum to push back on Ottawa, send Ottawa a message. He said at a very local level, let's acknowledge the federal government has come to the city with money to support our crumbling and potentially deadly water infrastructure, whereas the province has not. So if we're going to look for who's back in the cities, he said, don't always think Ottawa isn't coming to support us, because in this one situation, they absolutely are.
0: And you can tell that they are picking and choosing their positions, because I know that the mayor of Edmonton, Andrew Knack, has gone to them and say, hey, we want to put up some speed photo radar locations. I've got 8. You opened the door to it. You said that you would approve it. He's been waiting for more than a year to get those approvals because it's dangerous on city streets and area highways, but he has heard crickets from Devin Dreeshen, the transportation minister. So we will keep an eye on that. I know that you'll be talking about that on your show. We had a discussion yesterday about special ballots, and I talked to Elections Alberta, and the spokesperson there gave me a lot of information that I had no idea about. So the special ballots, about 650,000 have been asked for, and about 370,000 ballots have not been sent back yet. And the deadline is tomorrow.
1: Okay.
2: Tomorrow? Now, wait, I thought it was next Friday.
0: No, they have to put them in the post by tomorrow. So the deadline to mail it is tomorrow.
1: But that's, see,
0: 370,000 ballots are going to be mailed en masse tomorrow?
1: Isn't that Canada Post giving themselves a pretty big cushion? Isn't it supposed to be a day or two?
0: But there's people. I was on a TikTok, and I couldn't believe how many people said, I ordered these weeks ago, and I still haven't even received my special ballot yet. Yes, Sarah, you were right. They need them by the 16th at 5 p.m. However, if you haven't gotten them yet, how are you going to send them back? So she did suggest, Maya Hanrahan, she did suggest you express post it. Like, if it really means a lot to you, you'll spend maybe $10, express post it. Jeez. That gets there in 1 or 2 days. You cannot drop it off at the Elections Alberta office.
1: Yeah, it has to be mailed, right?
0: It has to be mailed. So if you get it maybe on Monday or Tuesday,

0: Tuesday. I guess it wouldn't be Monday because it's a holiday. Tuesday, and you're like, geez, I need this sent back. You can pay money to send it back by express post and maybe track it so you can make sure that you get it there on time.
1: Worst comes to worse, you can still go vote in person, right?
0: Mm-hmm. Of course.
1: So if this whole thing is blown up on you through no fault of your own, you can go to the advance polls or you can go to the regular polling station. You can still vote there.
0: Okay. Of course, yeah. Advance polls open up on
1: 13th.
0: On the 13th, yeah. And then we did also talk about those declarations or the problems.
1: Yeah, what happened with you?
0: The problems. I've figured out what apparently I did wrong on the special ballot. So about 3,000 of us, and I'm expecting that number to tick up as they get more ballots back. So 2,500 of the 3,000... you know, bounced back ballots had to do with the declaration form. So either it wasn't signed, there was the wrong date, or they put the birth date or the signature date on the signature line. The date on the signature line as opposed to your signature.
1: Yeah.
0: What I think I did wrong, she didn't look at my ballot, she didn't look at my declaration form, but they asked you to cross off on the old declaration forms, they asked you to cross off, I declare that I can't vote in person. That's why I'm doing a special ballot.
1: Yeah, right.
0: Apparently, my line was too long. And then I maybe crossed off more than I should have. That's what she was possibly spitballing with me.
2: I can envision Stacey Brotzel at her kitchen table with passion and flair just being like, nope. And that pen line just squirting into one little box. And look what you've done to democracy, Stacey. You've sort of screwed yourself.
0: Because I saw a lot of people say, hey, I crossed it off too, but I didn't get, get that email.
1: Yes, yeah.
0: But apparently my line was a little too long. But then I did question her. I said, well, when I look at the update on my special ballot, because don't erase that email you got when you requested the special ballot, it said that my vote had been cast.
1: Yeah, I just checked mine. That's what I got.
0: Yeah.
1: But then you got an email saying it hadn't.
0: But then
1: been.
0: I got an email saying it can't. So I'm going to have to call. She says things are awfully busy. And she also said something at the very end that leads me to think that they've had some problems over there. She said, please do not abuse our workers.
1: Yeah, well, that's not surprising, unfortunately, right? It's always the front lines. People getting yelled at.
0: Well, this is such a passionate debate. If there's confusion and, you know, I thought I did everything right. I did everything right. And there is that temptation to get really mad at the messenger.
1: Yes,
0: but that's what
1: sure.
0: they are messengers.
1: Yeah. It's like the people at the airline counter. Mm-hmm. They can't fly your plane. Don't yell at them, but
2: don't yell at anyone.
1: Yeah, that's a good point. Yeah, that's a good idea. Even talk show hosts, when they put you on the air, people yell at me all the time. People are angry, man.
2: Mm-hmm.
1: But okay. It's okay. Sarah can handle it. I can't. You don't need to be yelling at elections workers. Did they get enough? Did she tell you? How many do they have? Did they hire enough?
0: I didn't. I ran out of time. Like, I went way past. I went 3 minutes past where I was supposed to go because I had so many questions for her. She also talked about, I didn't even play any of her clips. I didn't have enough time. Maybe I'll do that in the next segment. But it was really interesting to see, for her to talk about where they put the ballots, that they're all in secure locations, that they will not be opened until the 19th after the polls close. So, yeah, no, some really good information. You can check our podcast to hear that entire interview, but just a lot of questions as we tick closer and closer to referendum day.
1: A little over a week now.
2: Just on the numbers, we also had Elections Alberta on late last week, and they said they wanted 60,000 workers. Late last week, they were up to 59,000, they were still missing workers, employees to do the work in a lot of rural areas and places like Fort McMurray. So Calgary, Edmonton was pretty set, but they were still looking for people in specific pockets to sign up.
0: Yeah, I've heard of people who have full-time jobs that are so passionate about this that they're doing the overnight shift. So the counting shift is from like 6 o'clock in the morning till 6 o'clock at night till 7 o'clock in the morning.
1: Really? Eh?
0: It's a graveyard shift.
1: Yeah. Well, yeah, and it's around the clock for a couple of days, right? That's
0: mm-hmm.
1: the plan.
0: You bet it is. All right. Thanks so much, Shay. I know you've got your hand in a whole bunch of different pies today. So of course, Shay Ganim's show goes from 10 until 1. Well, what is your superpower? The world is talking about an Alberta grandma who broke her own planking record. Your abs will hurt when I tell you how long she held it for. That's coming up next.
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0: morning. It is 9:20. Yeah, we get a lot of text messages here. People are saying you're stirring up confusion. No, I just want to make sure that everyone knows what is expected and how to do this right. Don't make your line too long. That could be one of my issues. That is my issue, I think, in terms of my ballot in particular. But if you have a new ballot, that's not even going to be on your declaration form. But, you know, a lot of people just saying, hey, I just got my ballot today. I got to get it out by tomorrow. Yes, today's better, but you have to get it out by tomorrow. Put it in the post and hopefully it gets there in time.
1: So on the note of these 10 questions, if you need clarification, and you're like, I don't have 19 hours to Google this. I was watching my son fill his out last night. If you look up the 10 questions on the Calgary Chamber website, they have a very easy to use explanation of all the questions where you just run through all of them. They sort of put them through like an extra word sieve to save you from looking up every independent question. And they just really simplify what the question is really asking you.
0: Yes, and make sure that if you are planning on voting in the advance polls or on election day on October 19th, that you kind of know what you're going to vote. So you don't hold up the line. So already do your research, not in the ballot box, but beforehand. If you could go to the Chamber of Commerce website or the Government of Alberta, maybe both, and just sort of make those decisions before you have your pen in hand and you're behind the cardboard box.
1: Well, because on the high end, multiple people have said, depending on the special ballots and the early voting, voting day itself, you could be there from 1 to 3 hours. Now, that's what you're supposed to brace for. Could be a lot faster, but you have to know that this is uncharted territory and they're not exactly sure how long you're going to be in that school gym for.
0: Yeah, so make sure that you come prepared. Changing topics a little bit, what is your superpower? What can you do better than anybody else?
1: Wake up.
0: An Alberta woman, what is it?
1: I can wake up.
0: I'm a great napper. I can nap 2.5 hours and I wake up and I'm like, boing! And I'm ready to go. An Alberta woman broke her own world record. And this is, I actually saw it on TMZ. It's on ABC. It's on CBS. It is being covered right around the world. She broke her own record for planking. Do you know what planking is? Have you done it? And how long can you go for, Sarah?
1: If honestly, right now, if I had to plank, I could plank for 1 minute and I would look like someone is flicking Jell-O. Like I would be quivering the entire 60 seconds.
0: I can do about 2 minutes and I'm just like, this is dumb. I hate planking. I'm not doing this anymore. So it's holding yourself up on your hands and your toes. You look like a plank and you're working your abdominals. Well, Donna Jean Wild, she is 61 years old and she accomplished the feat at the World Senior Games. Everyone's talking about it. And here's actually her countdown as she ended it. And I have deliberately not told you how long she planked for. Take a listen to the countdown for her finish. 10, 9, 8, 7, 6, 5, 4, 3, 2, 1. So she wasn't Jell-O at all, actually. And she actually held it up longer, like at one, like a lamb's breath after they yelled out one, I'd be down on the ground. No, she was still holding it. And then she slowly lowered her belly to the mat. She held a plank for 5 hours. 5 hours.
1: No.
0: She did.
1: No. To put that into context, that is longer than it takes for me to get on a plane and fly home to Toronto to see my parents. That's putting it into perspective. You can get home on a plane faster than that woman held that plank for. That's bananas.
0: Isn't it, though? She broke her own record of 4.5 hours. So it was 4.5 hours this show she broke it. She's 61 years old. She is a grandmother. We have talked to her before, and she trains really hard. So she probably just watches movies while she's planking. This time she just sat there while the crowd cheered her on. But 5 hours holding a plank. Do not make her laugh, because it's going to be painful today for her to laugh. Could you imagine the recovery time of planking for 5 hours?
1: Look, here's the biological fact, I think. I was born with thin gums. I've had gum surgery twice.
0: What?
1: Yeah. So I think I'm born with thin gums, and this woman is born with special abs. We're all given biological moments, defects, successes in life. She has to have a different ab pack and stomach than the rest of us.
0: You don't think you can train your abs to do what she did?
1: I
0: think you can.
1: No. If I could train my entire life and I couldn't plank for 5 hours.
0: Oh, I think it's all about putting the work in. You think she has special abs?
1: Yes.
0: And how did she find out these special abs?
1: Ultrasound.
0: That she waited a year and a half for. We're going to try to get Donna Jean Wilde on the show at some point and just talk about her special abs and how long she had to wait for an ultrasound to check out her special abs. But yeah, kudos to her. The world is talking about an Alberta own who has a superpower of planking. Well, coming up, do you talk politics at the dinner table? What's that going to look like this Thanksgiving with the whole separation debate on? You know, are you going to just keep your mouth shut, or are you just going to poke Uncle Larry? Is separation off the menu this Thanksgiving? That's coming up after the news.
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6: This is Global News. I'm Tony King. Mostly cloudy and 4 at 9:30. A new report says oil patch profits soared from the first quarter to the second quarter this year, but capital spending in the sector didn't keep pace. Deloitte Canada says oil producers in Canada saw operating profits surge 68%, but that windfall did not lead to a similar increase in spending, with capital expenditures up just 7% in that time frame. Premier Danielle Smith says the fact that Elections Alberta is helping voters correct errors in about 3,000 mail-in ballot packages shows the system is working. The agency says the packages were returned with errors such as missing declaration forms or copies of identification. Celebrated Canadian poet Anne Carson has won the Nobel Prize in Literature. A poet, classical scholar, and translator, Carson is renowned for her genre-bending body of work that blends the antiquities with the avant-garde. It's 9:31.
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6: Environment Canada Calgary weather, a special weather statement in effect as the first accumulating snow of the year could affect holiday travel on the Calgary-Edmonton corridor. Mainly sunny and 18 today, down to 9 overnight. Mixed sun and cloud, gusty winds, and a chance of showers tomorrow, the high 19. Showers or flurries Saturday with a high of 2, cloudy and 3 on Sunday, sunny and 11 on Monday. It's 4 degrees. Breaking news when it happens. Our next scheduled newscast at 10 o'clock. I'm Tony King.
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0: 9:32 Thursday. Welcome to the 9 a.m. free for all. Today is one of those days where you start to see your colleagues sneaking out a little early. And then tomorrow, no idea what's happening tomorrow because for many, it is long weekend, Thanksgiving weekend. And if you're traveling in the province of Alberta, there's a special weather statement in effect. Now, the cities could get rain, could get showers, could get snow. And then the outskirts, the Jaspers of the world, 20 centimeters, maybe more. The big thing this weekend is the gathering of friends and family at the Thanksgiving table. So before we get into this, let's just figure out what yours look like. Stacey Brotzel, what is the Thanksgiving turkey family plan?
1: Well, there's no family plan because my husband's on the road. So he's not going to be around for Thanksgiving. My kid is going to her friend's house for Thanksgiving. So I'm going to a neighbor's house for Thanksgiving. So I'm going to make a focaccia bread, which is kind of my superpower. We were talking about that earlier. I hear my focaccia bread is pretty good, and I'm going to do a turkey design on it. So you take vegetables and then you just make it like a turkey face and then turkey feathers with bell peppers and artichokes. And so I'm going to attempt that for my Thanksgiving.
0: Okay, first of all, one, please post the turkey focaccia bread on some social media so I can see it.
1: Okay, will do.
0: Two, I actually think that's fascinating. Are you actually saying that your husband, Thomas Lukaszczyk, we've talked about this from Forever Canadian, he's giving up his long weekend, his family weekend, his Thanksgiving weekend in the fight to push back against separation? Like, this is where we're at right now?
1: Yeah. Yep, we've had him home for the last couple of days, but yeah, he's spending Thanksgiving on the road. So he's spending Thanksgiving with Albertans, which is kind of where he wants to be. So that's fantastic. We've had him around for like 20 years, so Albertans can have him this weekend. Just make sure he likes his white meat. So make sure there's lots of gravy and stuffing too.
0: If someone is going out to the Forever Canadian bus or on the flip side, the independent side, with Ziploc bags of stuffing and gravy and turkey, that's lovely and hilarious and joyful all at the same time. I think it used to be that the rule, unspoken, was you did not talk politics at big family gatherings, especially something like Thanksgiving, where you're supposed to be joyful and thankful. Do you think all bets are off now? Because the world is just angrier, but also everything is about this October 19th referendum.
1: Well, I think we're so close, right? This weekend is so close to the referendum that's coming up that I think it's really hard to zip your lips at this point, because this is at this point an existential threat for both sides. You know, if you are a federalist, you're like, this is my identity. This is who I am. And for a separatist, they're like, we need to get out. We've been under the thumb of Ottawa so long. We need change. So it's pretty hard not to, especially if you know that somebody is on the other side, because you're going to try to convince them to vote the opposite. And you know that that's not going to work. So, but there's always that little grain of hope. Where you're just like, I can convert them. Nah, you can't at this point. And there's no mushy middle. There's not a lot of undecided at this point.
0: So what's interesting as well is if you're all of one group, you're all stay or you're all let's push for independence. Probably maybe there are some passionate discussions, but they're not going to be divisive and they're not going to be angry and they're not going to be frustrated. But what if you've got a full split? You've got some stay, some go, some undecided. Do you want your Thanksgiving dinner to erupt into firecrackers and fireworks? I'm wondering the role of politics at Thanksgiving this weekend. You can let us know. Calgary is 403-974-8255. Edmonton Ched is 780-451-8800. Now, here's the thing, right? One of the big people here at our company and on our stations is Ben Mulroney, son of a prime minister. So I thought, you know what? What does Ben Mulroney have to say about talking politics at Thanksgiving weekend? Is it the best time? Because everyone's together. You might as well have some political talk with the gravy. or is it just an absolute no-go? Even at the Mulrooney table, here's what he said on our show. Should you leave politics off the table at a Thanksgiving, at a Christmas, at an Easter? Because why not have some fireworks with the pumpkin pie?
2: Well, it's, when we have Christmas dinner, we invite a lot of friends. And when your parents get to a certain age, you start having a husband who lost his wife or kids that don't have their parents anymore. And so our house has become a place where we invite all of those people. And I always say, like, if you put a Mulrooney house for a dinner and you expect there to be no political discussion, you're just crazy. So it's the price of admission, I think. There's going to be talk of politics.
0: There's going to be talk of politics at the Mulrooney home. But what about your home? Is it off the table? Leave it at the front door? Or you're like, you know what? This has just swamped us all. You might as well bring it in with the buns.
1: Yeah, we got one text saying, it's going to be hard, but I'm going to make a concerted effort to discuss the weather throughout the entire evening. And there's going to be a lot to talk about, so you can thank Mother Nature for that.
0: When I go home to Ontario, my family is a mix of all kinds of people. And my husband always says to me, just try to shut your mouth. Just try. Just don't get into it this time. And I'm like, I will not get into it. I will not. And then if enough comes out, I can feel the conversation and the swell going from my belly up through my neck, in through my face. Sometimes I can hold it back. And then other times I just feel my mouth open and then the pushback coming. Because there's just sometimes I think, nope, I can't listen to this for 2 hours. I'm coming in.
1: Oh, yeah. There's been some issues in my family at some gatherings, and I've had a couple of family members talk about immigrants and sort of going off on immigrants. And I'm just sitting there and I'm like, you know, the guy sitting next to me, my husband, is an immigrant, right? Oh, that's not the ones you're talking about, right? So it's sort of like, oh, geez. So I do try to shut it down pretty fast because I don't want to talk about separation at my dinner table. I have no desire to talk about it. But of course, if somebody brings it up, I'll be like, well, what about this? But I'm not the one bringing up that conversation because we have it on this show all the time. So I have 4 hours of it. I don't want to go home and talk about it anymore. I sort of want that to be my safe space, especially considering my circumstances. But does somebody bring it up? Yep. Do people want to bring it up with Thomas all the time? Yep. And so it's hard to get away from it, but I would try to keep my mouth shut. But of course, if somebody opens the door and they want to poke the bear, I will indulge.
0: I already have seen, and this is the most ridiculous story, but I have already seen a little bit of Thanksgiving feistiness come out. I was at the grocery store last night, and right at the checkout, there's this giant display of stovetop stuffing. Now, don't you come for my box stuffing, because that's what I grew up on. That's what I like. You add some hot water in it in the microwave or on the stovetop, stir that little packet of seasoning in, boom, perfect stuffing. There's this giant bin of stuffing. And it's a blend of turkey stuffing and chicken stuffing. And there are multiple families digging through this bin and going in the bin, and everyone's in the bin trying to pull out the turkey flavor versus the chicken flavor. And as someone who has grown up on stovetop stuffing, I'm telling you this right now, it does not matter.
1: Maybe you should do the stovetop stuffing test. Like the Pepsi taste test, right? Remember that when that was a thing? Maybe you need to test it out. Maybe there is a difference.
0: I don't think there's a noticeable difference.
1: If
0: you're
1: serving
0: $1.19 stuffing like my family does, it does not matter whether it is the chicken flavor, whether it is the turkey flavor, whether it is the low sodium box. You're eating stuffing like I am out of a red box with just some water and herbs. Choose the chicken. You're going to be fine.
1: So there was literally how many people gathered around this?
0: There was like four or five different people.
1: Really?
0: Clawing through this bin, trying to find the turkey flavor because it has a different colored label on it than the chicken. And I just thought, you know what? There's other stores and there are other displays of stuffing. We can't let stuffing divide us. We have enough issues in this province to worry about.
1: So I want to just dive a little bit into the psychology behind this, because whenever you see a lineup, you're like, I need to be on the end of this line. It's obviously something that I need to be a part of. And whatever's at the end of this line, I'm sure it's good, because look at all the other people in line. Were you tempted to start digging? Did you think, oh, geez, maybe I should need that turkey stovetop stuffing too? Or do you just go, oh, I can't deal with this?
0: No. Weeks ago, we bought our boxed stovetop stuffing to be prepared for these moments, because we don't know if we're going to do a Thanksgiving dinner yet. But if we do, we have our two boxes of whatever flavor they are already in our pantry. So I've had my stuffing for 2 to 3 weeks already in there.
1: I've never had stovetop stuffing.
0: Oh, it's delicious.
1: Deliberately, anyway.
0: It is absolutely delicious. Hey, let's take a really quick phone call here from Judy. Welcome to the show, Judy. You want to talk politics at Thanksgiving?
3: Yeah. You know, I think if it comes up, there's a couple guidelines. Try and find what you have in common. Because a lot of people, even the people that want to stay, I think there are a lot of people that feel we need to make some tweaks so that the country works better and things feel fairer. You can focus on that. The other thing is to avoid the name-calling, that the other side are evil, racist, treasonous, haven't thought about it. Whatever the far edges of negativism are, is if we can avoid that, we can get along just fine.
1: Yeah, don't you think, Judy, that you should just avoid it altogether? Because it's eventually going to head down there, because people get really passionate, especially about this.
3: I don't think it has to head down there. You need somebody with a little bit of a sense of humor that can throw...
1: Mm-hmm. Oh, yeah, that's good.
3: That can tweak it if it's starting to get a little bit too bleak. But if you spend the whole time people trying to bring up ideas and the response is, nice snow outside... That can cause just as much frustration.
0: Judy, I love the fantastic attitude. Thank you for calling. Call the 9 a.m. free-for-all at absolutely any time. Coming up next on the show, the abs of steel planking. We'll get more into the superpowers of one Alberta woman and yours as well.
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1: What can you do for 5 hours? Sleep? Scroll? Shop. That's pretty. That's the extent of it. Hike. I could maybe hike, but that's even pushing it.
0: I can talk for 5 hours, but I get paid to do that. So this is very, very different.
1: It is. Could you plank for 5 hours? So planking for people who don't go to the gym very often, I get you. It is holding yourself on your hands and your toes. And so you're basically, your body is planking and you're parallel to the ground. Well, Donna Jean Wild, she is 61 years old and she accomplished the feat at the World Senior Games, planking, breaking her own world record of 4.5 hours. She planked for 5. She joins us on the line. Hi, Donna Jean.
15: Hello. Happy to be here today. Thank you.
1: How are you feeling today? Like, I don't want to make you laugh because I'm so scared that your abs just must be killing you right now.
15: Well, actually today I do feel better than I did yesterday. I'm loosening up a little bit, but yeah, it's not a bad recovery.
0: Donna Jean, can you walk us through how most of us think we could plank for 1 minute to 2 minutes? How do you get to 5 hours? Can you explain that for us?
15: Sure. Quick story. I started out the same as everyone. You know, when I first tried planking, a minute, minute and a half. But the difference was I had just broken my wrist and I was devastated that I couldn't work out. I love running and fitness, and I found something that I could do with a cast. And I kind of just embraced that while I had my cast on, and 6 weeks later it had become a habit, and I fell in love with the way it made me feel, and that I could multitask and read and do schoolwork and things at the same time. And the years went by and I just continued every day to plank, and I just, the surprising thing to me was how I could improve my planking time. And then I got to a point where I could do hours. It took years, but then my family, my kids, my husband, they said, "Mom, you know, people don't do this for hours." And so they encouraged me to keep pursuing and keep working at it. And yeah, so my first world record, my first Guinness World Record, I did in 2024 was about 13 years after I had started planking.
1: So do you have, like, Sarah has a theory. Sarah has a theory that you have special abs, sort of like, I don't know, like you were born with it, that maybe you had an ultrasound, and they're like, Donna Jean, we got to talk about your abs. They are destined for greatness, these abs. Are you saying that anyone can do this, or is this like Donna Jean's abs are the only ones that can do this?
15: I am truly saying that anyone can. I really started out the same way. And I think it took quite a few months before I even got to 10 minutes. And there's lots of people who've got to 10 minutes. I feel like it's in anything. You know, some people run ultra marathons. It's like, how do you do that? And it's just doing it every day, right? Just a little bit every day. I truly do believe that planking for the young and the old is such a great activity to add to anybody's workout plan.
0: I'm sorry, Donna Jean. Well, the most crazy thing you've said so far is not only are you planking, but you're multitasking while you're planking. That, like, I'm envisioning you, like, whipping up a casserole while you're planking and being a mom and being a grandmother. And it's unbelievable to me. It really is.
15: Well, truly and honestly, in all of these years, I have never just planked. I have always done something. So everybody can do that. Put your phone on the floor. If you have an email to write, if you have a book to read or a movie to watch, you can do it while you plank. And as a teacher, that was a huge blessing to me. I could mark my kids' papers. I could plan my lessons for teaching all at my computer while I'm on the floor.
1: So and you're lifting your hand up, Donna Jean, and like you're like writing and stuff. So you're one-handed planking.
15: Planking, I'm on my forearms, right? So my elbows are on the floor, and my wrists are and my fingers. So I will continue to do that. I just have a book, and I just like flip the pages with my fingers, or just like typing with my fingers. You know, a lot of things now is just voice to text. So voice to text, watch a movie, you know, whatever it is. And sometimes I plan. So it's like, oh, I have these emails to write. I have these things to do. I'll do them later when I'm planking. And that's how this all continues. I love it. I love how it makes me feel. And it just is very healthy workout. It works out your whole body. And so everybody could do it.
0: I wish everyone could see Stacey Brotzel and my face right now, because we're both just, we're utterly gobsmacked at this story and this accomplishment. Having the world record now for 5 hours of planking. Are you done? Are you happy? Are you content? Or is there an hour six in your future?
15: I'm not sure if there's an hour six. I could share one other quick thing. I also hold the Guinness World Record for the most push-ups in 1 hour by a female. So I did that a couple years ago as well. And so I did 1,575 push-ups. But I always had in my mind that I could do 1,600, but I dislocated my shoulder with 2 minutes left, and so I couldn't go on. So that goal might be out there still. The planking one, I'm not sure if that's still in the works or not, but I will continue to plank. I just usually plank for hours every day anyway, and so I will continue to plank. I love it.
1: Before we let you go, Donna Jean, and we do have to go, like, do you have like a 6-pack, or is it like an 8 or a 12-pack?
15: I don't know.
0: Yes, you do know.
15: I do concentrate on different points of my body that help me. Like, I've practiced with a mirror, and if I do think about my abs holding me up, that helps a lot. So
0: for anyone right now who is thinking, I have never been more aware of my love handles, I am with you right now. Donna Jean Wild is from Alberta, from the World Seniors Games. She is now the world record holder for planking, for 5 hours. You're a phenom. Thank you for joining us. It is the 9 a.m. free-for-all.
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24: This is Global News. I'm Tony King. Mostly cloudy and 4 at 10 o'clock. A Calgary woman is speaking out in the hope of preventing others from being victimized by contractor fraud. Crystal Arnold paid $3,000 to a contractor she found online, but became concerned when he came back and asked for another $5,000. Arnold says the work never did get done.
25: At that point, I was very skeptical and questioning if things were ever going to get done. Do your due diligence, get an ID. Make sure that who you're hiring is who they say they are.
24: Police say the man that Arnold knew as Ralph was actually Omar Gandaur, and he is now facing a fraud charge. The Canadian Anti-Fraud Centre says there's been roughly 10,000 fraud victims in Canada as of June 30th, with over $350 million lost. Years of concerns over ambulance service in Foothills County have resurfaced. Prittis area residents sounding the alarm that the one ambulance assigned to their area isn't available for timely response in emergencies. Area resident Susan Graham says their ambulance is often in far-flung parts of the county or even in Calgary, leaving them with either no service or service that has to come from a long way away.
2: There was an emergency next door where this elderly woman fell and we later found out broke her femur. I called for an ambulance. Dispatch told me that the response time would be an hour because the Prittis ambulance got caught in traffic heading back to their area and couldn't return because traffic was backed up.
24: EHS says suburban and rural ambulances brought into cities will be prioritized for life-threatening calls starting this month. The city promising to work closer with the nonprofit sector moving forward. The mayor says a memorandum of understanding with the nonprofit chamber will bring nonprofit expertise into discussions about community and economic development. Premier Danielle Smith brushing off a court battle launched by the NDP over her government's changes to voter list rules. Last month's rules say Elections Alberta can only provide political parties with the number of voters in each voting area and municipality instead of lists with full names, addresses, and phone numbers. The Premier says Elections Alberta and the opposition called for the new rules after a major data breach involving a separatist group earlier this year.
3: So this is what the NDP had been asking us to do. This is what Elections Alberta had been asking us to do. It's temporary. It'll be in place only until the end of the year, until we can work on legislation in the fall. And I hope that the official opposition will support us in that, because this is exactly what they've been asking us to do for months.
24: NDP House Leader Christina Gray says the party did not ask for those changes. It wanted those involved in the leak to face consequences. Lawyers for the government and the NDP were in court this week. The Premier and her Saskatchewan counterpart are rejecting a suggestion from tech titan Elon Musk that both provinces should leave Canada. The trillionaire, who has dual Canadian citizenship, said on X, Quebec would benefit from independence, as would the two prairie provinces. Saskatchewan's Scott Moe said a simple no, while Premier Smith says she strongly disagrees with Musk's opinion. It's 10:03.
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24: Environment Canada Calgary weather. A special weather statement is in effect, with the first accumulating snow of the year expected to affect Thanksgiving holiday travel. Mainly sunny and 18 today, a few clouds and 9 overnight. Mixed sun and cloud tomorrow, gusty wind and a chance of afternoon showers, the high 19. Cloudy with showers or flurries on Saturday, the high 2. It's 4 degrees. Breaking news when it happens. Our next scheduled update at 10:30. I'm Tony Kang.
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0: Hey, good morning, everybody. You hear that, Sarah? I've done something where the board is sitting on something. How are we doing today? It is Thursday. It is October the 8th. You probably heard it in the news. We have a special weather statement. I don't think we need to get carried away about this. It is October in Alberta. You can expect snow each and every day from now until, well, next October the 8th. It is Alberta after all. So I don't think it's unheard of to have a chance of snow in the forecast. It depends where you are. I think that's the way that this is shaping up. If you missed it, we do have a special weather statement in effect for much of the province of Alberta, and we may see some snow start to pile up in some parts of the province this weekend. The heaviest accumulations will be in the west, as you would expect. They mentioned Grand Cache, Hinton, and Jasper National Park. So a little, you know, central west Alberta. Snow totals there could exceed 20 centimeters. Okay, now that's a sizable amount of snow. That's significant. That would cause issues with travel and all the rest of that stuff. It says that snow amounts for other areas of the province remain uncertain. Okay, so there's a chance of snow in the forecast for Edmonton on Saturday, and then periods of snow Saturday night. Same kind of thing in Calgary. Chance of snow on Saturday, rain or snow. So we haven't nailed it down to exactly what we can expect in terms of snow this weekend. But it's good. I mean, it's going to be, there's going to be people all over the highways. It is Thanksgiving. So you're going to have people traveling all over the province, and you should be aware of the fact that you may encounter some wintry driving conditions. It's absolutely possible. Little Sarah, are you heading into the woods? Is that the plan for you?
1: Yeah, at some point.
0: Do you have your winter tires?
1: You don't have winter tires, do you? I need, because my car got stuck last year.
0: I think you're going to be fine. If you were going west, I'd be worried, but you're going east.
1: Yeah, no, it should be fine.
0: Yeah, you should be fine.
1: I'm a little worried about Friday, because I have to go pick Johnny up from the airport, and people always drive stupid that first little bit.
0: Yeah, but Friday, in the forecast for Edmonton for Friday, it's just rain.
1: I know, but I still feel like people get, you know, they're

0: I don't know if they have. Oh, they do have one of those.
1: Of course they do. It's the woods.
0: They have a fireplace. Yeah.
1: Yeah, you can't have. Can't have a place in the woods with a wood stove.
0: I don't know the last time they've used it. Could be lots of stuff in there.
1: Well, you drive. That car of yours, you got it stuck in the parking lot last winter, I'll remind you.
0: I said that. I admitted that.
1: So but you're going to have to be careful.
0: It wasn't my fault it got stuck.
1: Kind of was.
0: Everybody got stuck.
1: Well, I didn't.
0: Okay, yeah, but you're in a massive truck.
1: Ford F-150 from Heartland Ford, baby. Let her snow. Not a problem. Not anything that I'm going to be worried about. So if you are out and about this weekend, if you're planning to, I don't know, you're going to the woods, you're going, I don't know. Just be aware that you may run into some snow this weekend and prepare accordingly. And again, it's October in Alberta. It would not be the first time we've had snow. Not by any stretch of the imagination. And again, you know, the good news is if you take a look at next week, the forecast turns around quite nicely. So it's not like, you know, we're not going to be ruining Halloween at this point in time. Anyway, I mean, middle of the week, next week, you're looking at temperatures up into the mid-teens again. So just a couple of days to get to. It's going to be chilly. There's no doubt about that. And a chance of rain or snow on the weekend. But nothing too severe. It's all going to be good. Coming up on the show today, we've got a few really interesting conversations that we're going to dive into. We are now a couple of weeks, I guess, since the whole back and forth in the trade war sort of ended, and we've settled into whatever this is now, right? Where we had the tariffs from the U.S., and then we had the counter tariffs from Canada, and then we had more tariffs from the United States, and Canada sort of said, okay, we're just going to leave it here. So those are now in effect. Everything's applied as much as it's going to be applied for now. We don't know if talks are, we don't know where it's going. We're just sort of caught in this limbo, and this is where we are, and I don't know when it changes. But regardless, what has been the impact of those tariffs? What are we seeing, you know, for Canadian consumers? Because we know when we tariff things coming in from the United States, you and I pay that tariff. It's the same thing we say about Donald Trump when he tariffs. It's a tax on the Americans. Well, when we put in tariffs on the United States, it's a tax on Canadians, right? And it also has a big impact on Canadian businesses, both importers and exporters. This really affects the way that they operate and costs they need to pass on to you. And then energy costs. There's a lot of things that are rolled into this. So we'll have a look. Where are we? What's going on right now in terms of the costs that consumers are bearing because of this trade war? We'll get a status update on that. We're going to speak with Brett McKay today. He is a journalist with the Investigative Journalism Foundation. They did a deep dive into the numbers around unpaid land fees. This isn't taxes necessarily. This is fees. This is like rent, you know, for surface rights, that sort of thing. It's tens of millions of dollars that the provincial government has so far, it's over $150 million, that the provincial government has paid out of your money to landowners in this province because oil and gas companies that they had agreements with didn't pay the bill. And I have no problem with the province stepping in and saying, okay, well, we'll take care of it. The landowner shouldn't be stuck holding the bag here. We'll cover the loss, and then we'll go after the oil companies. Here's the problem. They've paid $163 million out. They've managed to get back from the oil companies roughly 1%. So basically, you and I are on the hook for $160 million that the province has stepped in and paid to landowners. It's a mess. It really, really is. And I don't know if it's going to get fixed. It's not new. We've talked about it before, but a really interesting bit of journalism has been done into the actual numbers behind it and how we got here. So we'll talk about that. Coming up at 11 o'clock today, it sounds like the province is making some kind of an announcement on infill. Minister Dan Williams is going to make that announcement. Now, you may be sitting there going, what's the province going to do about infill? That's not the province's job. You would be absolutely right. It's not. This is a municipal issue. But as we know, the province has no problem stepping in and getting involved in what are municipal issues. And you can talk about parties at election levels. Remember all the changes around the municipal elections last year and how upset people were about that? You can talk about bike lanes. They stepped in on that. Now we've got infill. They're going to step in on that. Why? Because it's easy. It's low-hanging fruit. They know people are animated about it. They know people are upset about it. And it's an easy one. But it should trouble you. And just go through that little thought exercise, and you've probably heard it before. What if this was Nahed Nenshi doing this? What if this was, I don't know, somebody that's not your chosen political party deciding they're just going to run roughshod over city councils in Edmonton and

0: and Calgary. Like, you elected these people in Edmonton and Calgary. I mean, not all of them, believe me. Edmonton's a different story. But hey, they won. They won an election. The people of Edmonton said, these are the people that we want running the city of Edmonton. I don't agree with many of them, but they did. Okay, that's how democracy works. A lot of those people are the very same people that have been in on this infill thing from the very beginning, and they ran on it. And they were sent back. I know there's a lot of people really, really pissed off about infill, but we have elections. We elect people to do these things. And they've been working on it. They've been trying to find a sweet spot. Calgary got rid of theirs. You know how it goes. But that's what municipal governments do. And they always have. But not anymore. Now the province decides, we'll just do it. And she's right to say, hey, you know, it's part of the Municipal Governments Act. We actually are in charge, and you are. But just why do we have them? If the city council is just going to be told, no, you're wrong, we're going to do it this way, then you kind of start to wonder what city council is supposed to. It's got to be frustrating if you're the mayors. And we've heard that before. You know, Jody Gondek said, it's like we're just sitting at the kids' table, and mom and dad are going to make the decision and tell us what we need to do. So I get it. A lot of you will agree with this, stepping in on bike lanes. A lot of you will agree with stepping in on infill. But it could go the other way. And then what? And then it's a different situation. It's just, it's not the way it's supposed to work in my mind. And, you know, we have elections for a reason. We elect those people. And, you know, like I say, I don't agree with a lot of things that particularly Edmonton City Council is doing. But Edmonton elected him. We knew what it was. And then most of them got sent right back. So that's the way it works. Anyway, we'll take a break, and then we'll get into, speaking of voting, we've got this referendum coming up a little more than 2 weeks now. What are we at? 12 days away? No, 11 days away, October the 19th. And still with lots of questions. The premier yesterday talking about the whole American involvement in this and how big of a deal it really is. We'll get into that right after this.
1: Oh, not again.
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0: I think it's ridiculous, certainly would not be supported by Albertans. Talking about being more autonomous within Canada means that we're going to have the development over our own resources and to make sure that we can get them to market. So I think it's absurd that anybody would offer something like that up that's not theirs to offer. It's a decision that Albertans would make, and I don't think Albertans would support it.
1: That's Premier Daniel Smith yesterday commenting on reports that members of the Alberta separatist cause in Alberta, or at least one member, maybe we should characterize it that way, had proposed, and I don't think it was very far down the road at all. I think it was just floated as a possibility. I don't know. I'm being generous. Access to water and oil revenue and things like that as a potential possibility, maybe should something happen. And you know what I mean? And a lot of people reacted to that. But in that same reporting, we, you know, it was confirmed and we've known that there were multiple trips made by members of the Alberta separatist movement to Washington, where they met with U.S. State Department people, not elected officials, but representatives. And we also know that there was Americans in Alberta meeting with the separatists here to have conversations about this. There were also planned meetings and there are discussions between the Quebec separatists and Americans, which, as you know, the premier has said and many people have said, is not their bailiwick. They should not be involved. I mean, this is an Alberta issue. It's a Quebec issue. It's a Canada issue. It's not an America issue, but it's become one. And how big of a concern is that? We're going to chat with Stuart Prest, who is a political scientist at the University of British Columbia and was writing about this this week. Stuart, thank you for joining us. I appreciate your time.
2: Hey, it's good to be with you.
1: You know, great article, by the way. And in it, you make the case that, you know, Canada is always, you know, we've been here before. It's not the first time we've sort of gone around in, you know, separation or other things. And we've always been able to handle it on our own. But now we have this American piece, and I don't know how significant it is. But it is, it's a significant departure nonetheless. It's an involvement we have seen in limited senses before. Like, how do you characterize what's going on?
2: I do think this is something that we need to take notice of. We do see an evolving behavior within Canada among those who are trying to organize around the idea of secession, but also changing behavior south of the border, an increased willingness by officials within the State Department, and we know, including at the level of cabinet, folks like Scott Bessent talking about the idea of separation of Alberta in positive terms, of being really encouraging about those ideas, and not in necessarily a formal setting, making a declaratory statement, but still encouraging that kind of sentiment. And just this week, we saw Elon Musk, again, yep, not an yep. official member of Trump's cabinet anymore, but clearly someone close to the president who is endorsing and enthusiastic about the idea of a Western separation of Alberta and Saskatchewan. So that's new. And in my view, that requires a response, looking back to how Canada has dealt with intrusions in our domestic policy in the past.
1: Yeah, we've had it before. And you cite the case of Charles de Gaulle back in 67 with Vive le Québec libre. But that was shut down right away, right? Like, we had a fairly firm response to that almost immediately.
2: That's right. And the Prime Minister at the time, Mike Pearson, was not keen to fan the flames, to draw additional attention to it. But there was a sense at the cabinet table then that some response was necessary. Make it polite, make it no longer than it needs to be, talk about the enduring bonds between allies. So don't be escalatory in your language, but also make it clear the fate of Canada is in the hands of Canadians, and we have this debate. Thank you very much. Your presence in that debate is not welcome. And so that was said in a couple of different ways by Prime Minister Pearson and through cabinet declarations. And that message sunk in. Charles de Gaulle went back home fairly quickly, and he was criticized in France as well for essentially getting over his skis.
1: So, I mean, Stuart, when you take a look at it, you know, and I got calls from people yesterday saying, you know, they didn't like it necessarily, but hey, it's a free country. I mean, you can talk to whoever you want to talk to. You can do it. You can advocate for separation. You can advocate for Canada. And there's some truth in that. So when do we get into an area where this is problematic? Because the separatist movement, they're not elected officials in any way. So, I mean, where is there a line? And if there is, when do you cross it, I guess?
2: Yeah, it's a good question, and it's not an easy one to answer. When we have heard the language of treason thrown around, it's not a violation of the criminal code. The criminal code around treason is actually maddeningly hard to apply, so it's not terribly useful in most circumstances anyways. But that's not what this is. Rather, it is a kind of betrayal of community, and so the response likely needs to be political. People standing up and saying, in no uncertain terms, we do not accept this in our country, and for the government, the federal government, as the face of Canada, to do that as well. And no uncertain, but again, polite terms. We can be very Canadian about how we do this, but say this is not appropriate. And as much as Canadians who would like to see the country dissolved, broken up, can go around trying to build up support for their campaign in foreign capitals. Again, it is a form of free expression. Make it clear that those entities are not welcome here in Canada. And so to a certain extent, the response has to be directed at the U.S. administration, saying this is not the kind of talk that we expect a partner to engage in.
1: Are we seeing enough of that? Yesterday, you mentioned Elon Musk. Now, he's not necessarily an elected official. I guess we could call him administration adjacent. I don't know how you characterize that. But Premier of Saskatchewan, the Premier of Alberta both came out right away and said, you know, this is an Alberta issue or a Canadian issue. And, you know, she said she disagrees with him. Have we heard enough from Canadian politicians in sort of pushback and saying, hey, keep your nose out of this?
2: I think that's the right kind of response, being upfront and clear that this is not your fight, and we will conduct this conversation on our own. Thank you. We want to hear that. I think that the federal government has to be a little more active here as well. It is difficult in this circumstance because folks like Elon Musk have enormous power, but are in some sense irregulars, unofficial actors in the debate. So finding ways to respond to that may require a measure of creativity. We don't necessarily need a formal diplomatic dispatch, but finding some way to say that's not appropriate and that's not the language of a friend.
1: And like you say, I mean, they may not be elected officials, but wildly influential, some of these people, right? Like, and not, you know, he's got Canadian citizenship, I think, doesn't he? I mean, he does have Canadian citizenship. So, but I mean, regardless, they have wildly influential platforms, so they can have an impact.
2: Absolutely, they can have an impact. I suppose for those who believe in a united Canada, there is the reality that the impact is often not what it is intended. When you have a powerful outsider telling you what to do, it can really get people's standard up and say, like, we actually are not interested in being told what to do some billionaire, some trillionaire who clearly doesn't mean us well and seems to be most interested in Canada as a source of resources rather than a proud country with its own sovereignty.
1: Yeah, exactly. Stuart, great stuff as always. Thanks so much for being with us.
2: Yeah, my pleasure to be with you.
1: Appreciate it. Stuart Prest. Stuart's a political scientist, University of British Columbia. And like I say, it seems across the board, it's pretty roundly denounced by Premier Smith. You heard her comments on, the reports that, there were overtures made by one person, I think. We got to be careful how we characterize that, right? In terms of where we go from here and what the American involvement is and what we do around that. Here's the reality of it. Politics used to rely on people sort of respectful conduct, doing things the way we've always done things because that's the way things are always done and they make sense. That's not the way it is anymore. So you we're going to deal with this out of the United States. There's no question about it. It's just how there's nothing wrong. There's nothing you can do. There's nothing you can do to stop it. Unless you go to that foreign interference piece, and that, again, we've now got a foreign interference registry. We're going to talk about that in a second. I don't know how powerful it is. We'll get into that right after a quick break.
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10: 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I'm Tony King. Mostly cloudy and 6 at 10:30. 62 people evacuated from a three-story Southeast Calgary multi-unit residential building due to carbon monoxide this morning. Fire officials traced the origin back to a rooftop ventilation unit. Calgary Chamber has released a new report saying Alberta's economic prospects hinge on the ability to attract newcomers into the workforce. The Chamber report comes less than 2 weeks before the referendum, which includes a number of questions on immigration issues. The federal government has unveiled a $2 billion residential energy rebate program. The money is earmarked for heat pumps and will be available early next year. The federal government's legislation to speed up major projects and reduce labor disruptions comes up for a vote in the House of Commons today. Labor, First Nations leaders, and the NDP today said that legislation must not pass as written because of its effects on labor and treaty rights. It's 10:31.
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10: Environment Canada Calgary weather, a special weather statement in effect as the first accumulating snow of the year is expected to affect Thanksgiving weekend holiday travel. Mainly sunny and 18 today, down to 9 overnight. Mixed sun and cloud, gusty wind, and a chance of showers tomorrow, the high 19. Showers or flurries Saturday with a high of 2, cloudy and 3 on Sunday, sunny and 11 on Monday. It's 6 degrees. Breaking news when it happens. Our next scheduled newscast at 11 o'clock. I'm Tony King.
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0: Speaking of odds, have you made a decision on Lotomax yet, Sarah?
2: Oh, I forgot about that.
0: You didn't even think about it, did you?
2: Nope, forgot.
0: Okay, well, I will give you one more day.
2: All right.
0: To decide if you want, and you can set it. You want to spend $5, you want to spend $10, you want to spend $20, whatever you want to do.
2: All right.
0: And I will get us tickets. Just us, though. We don't want to get it too big because then we got to start sharing. It's $80 million on Friday. So you decide if you want in or you don't. 780-451-8800-403-974-8255. Okay, let's take a couple of calls. I am going to have a conversation with Andrew Kirsch in a minute or two here. He is a former intelligence officer with CSIS. We're going to talk about this foreign influence registry that we now have in this country and where it sits and what it's doing, and does it have anything to do with these conversations with Americans? And I think at that point in time, for the American officials that are having these conversations, it would apply, but they're not going to sign up. That's the issue with the registry, right? So we'll get into that conversation. Let's go to Scott in Calgary. Hi, Scott, you're on the air.
3: Hey, Shay. Hey. Well, actually, I didn't realize your guest that was coming up would be kind of the perfect guest to pose this question to.
0: Yeah.
3: But first, I'm just going to make a quick comment. The Elon comment is much ado about nothing.
0: Yeah, it is.
3: If he's on your side, you love it. He's on my side, I love it. When they're not on my side, I dislike it. So Brian Adams or Mike Myers, when they make a comment. And again, I mean, they haven't lived here for 30 or 40 years, either of them. So, I mean, they come through to take money out. They make money at shows or concerts, or if they put a movie out, they make money out of Canada. But other than that, that's the closest.
0: And the thing is, he's not an elected official. There's no rule saying he can't say whatever he wants about anything he wants. You know what I mean? He's a free citizen. He can speak his mind and say whatever he wants to say.
3: Yeah, I mean, to throw these terms out that it's treason. Well, I mean, it gets a little bit extreme.
0: I do want
3: to talk about actual treason. And with your next guest coming up, this touches on it just a little bit. We never did find out the names of the at least 11 MPs who were exposed, but not publicly exposed, as being influenced by China.
0: Yeah.
3: Now that's real treason. And maybe you could bring that up with your next guest, because that's actual treason that we should find out about. If we have a government official who's receiving money or influence, being influenced by China, that's actual treason. And that's something people should be talking about, not Elon's comment, really, or Mike Myers or Brian Adams.
0: Yep. No, here's the problem. And this is what we've learned from this foreign registry. And the director had a news conference on Tuesday, and he said, it would apply to what you're talking about would be no different, because he was asked about this, the meetings that Albertans had in the United States. He said, we didn't exist until August the 4th. So anything that happened prior to August 4th, we got nothing to do with that. So that's it. Okay. He says, we're only going to be dealing with what's going forward because we didn't. That's the foreign registry. Now, there's other bodies that might be involved and might be looking into it. But don't look for any remedy on that from the foreign influence registry, because, like he said, we're only dealing with what happened after we came into existence.
3: I'm looking for remedy on that from the RCMP.
0: With CSIS, all the rest.
3: That's where I'm looking for involvement, not the registry. Because that's just as you say, that's new. But prior to that, we did have tools that could have been used for people taking money from China, but they never were exposed. None of them have ever been exposed to this date. And this is, I don't know, 8-9 years ago at least now. So
0: it's a good point. Yep. Got you, Scott. Yeah, you're right. I mean, and I do talk to Andrew about, you know, the other things that can be done, because the registry is just one piece of this. And, you know, that's sort of, that's what we heard from the director of the registry earlier this week was, well, we're going to be dealing with things that happened after we came into existence, which was August 4th. But I think Scott makes a really good point. Elon Musk, agree with him, disagree with him, doesn't matter. Elon Musk is under no obligation to keep his mouth shut about anything, right? He can say he can do whatever he wants. Anybody can. There is no law saying that Albertans who are in favor of separatism can't advocate for whatever they want to advocate for, right? Can talk to Americans, whatever they want to do. The issue is when does it rise to the level of interference, when foreign governments are getting involved? That's what foreign interference, when we talk about that, that's what it's supposed to be. So when people throw on words like treason and stuff like that, and like Stuart said, this isn't treason. You know, that's a criminal code. This isn't treason. Those words get thrown around. I mean, I heard some NDP MPs, David Eby famously said it was treason. It's not treason. It might be dumb. Might be ill-advised. It might be ridiculous, as Premier Smith said. Actually, she said it was absurd. Nobody's in any position to be offering anything like that to begin with, so it doesn't make any sense. But it's not treason, and we shouldn't look to rise to that level. But what about going forward in terms of the foreign interference or foreign influence registry? We wanted one. We've got one. How much is it doing? I'll have a conversation with Andrew Kirsch about that right after this.
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0: So, yeah, remember all the talk we had about a foreign influence registry in this country? I mean, we literally talked about it for months and months and months because of what Scott, the caller, raised. And that was foreign interference primarily from China. And we came to learn all of the things that had been done to try and affect Canadian democracy by China. So we said, we've got to do things. We had parliamentary hearings. We had parliamentary committees. We had inquiries, all the rest of this stuff. One of the things that came out of it is we need to have a foreign influence registry, which means if you are speaking with Canadians, working with Canadians, lobbying Canadians on behalf of a foreign government, you must be registered with this registry. So we know who's here, who's doing what, and we can follow up on it and what kind of, I don't know, whatever. We have records of it. We have tracking of it. So we've got that now. We've had it for a couple of months. This week, the director of the Foreign Influence Registry held a news conference and talked about what's been happening thus far. And frankly, not a lot. So far to this point, we've had about 30, less than 36 anyway, less than three dozen entities or people register with the Foreign Registry. So not an overwhelming response. But again, why would there be? Like, we don't, we've at least got a piece of accountability. And this is what we'll get into with Andrew Kirsch, where if you don't register and we find out you're doing this kind of work, now we can hold you accountable at least. But in terms of making people register, yeah, it's basically up to them still at this point. Now you've got this whole thing about the Quebec separatists, the Alberta separatists meeting with Americans, blah, blah, blah, blah, blah. Is that foreign influence? Sure seems like it. So what do we need to do about that? Here's my chat with Andrew Kirsch, who was formerly an intelligence officer with the Canadian Security Intelligence Service, CSIS. For 10 years he was. Now he's the CEO of Kirsch Group, a security risk consulting firm based in Toronto. To start this off, Andrew, we've talked a lot about foreign interference, and now there's a question about what's been going on, I guess not just in Alberta, but in Quebec as well, with Americans involved in provincial politics, interestingly enough. Now, when we try and we've got our foreign registry now at long last, as you and I have talked about before. But this doesn't really fall into that, particularly because the foreign registry, I guess it didn't exist. We hadn't established it when a lot of this happened, right?
1: Yeah, I think they're saying that this activity may have predated the registry, and so they're not going to kind of grandfather it in. And I'm sure there's a lot of activities that predates the registry. We had a whole foreign interference inquiry, a public inquiry about all those activities. So it is. It's nice we have it now. I guess it's slow to ramp up, and there's some things that unfortunately don't look like they'll be considered because they happened before, I guess, August when this officially all launched.
0: I guess in a way that makes sense. I mean, the registry, it wants to be forward-looking. The director says we're talking. We've reached out to dozens of people in Alberta to find out where they are and what might be happening in the future. But does that make sense? Let's keep it entirely about what's happening from now on rather than going back through what's happened before?
1: Well, I think it's important to go back a little bit and at least to tell people, hey, these types of activities will now qualify. And if you're going to engage in this, this will require or you should be considered to register. So there's an education piece as well, the things that have been happening that folks are aware of to say, look, these are the new rules, these are the new laws, these are the new fines. So be aware and have that education piece because it's new. We haven't had it here before and people, I think we saw with the numbers of registrants, they had anticipated something like 2,000, over 2,000 people would qualify and maybe 30 folks have raised their hands and only a few have actually formally registered at this point. So there is a bit of education piece. And I think that's what they're doing is going back to cases they know about and say, this may have qualified or activities like this would qualify. And so it's important to bring yourself in line with the new laws and the new transparency registry.
0: Yeah, you mentioned, in sort of how the uptake has been with this so far, and we're looking at about 30 people that have registered with the foreign registry. I think people were anticipating more than that. It's been in operation for, I guess it's a couple of months now, a little more than 2 months. What do you think about the way it's gone so far with, not even three dozen registries so far?
1: Well, a couple things. One, it is going to take a while for people to understand that they now have this requirement to register and what those activities are. And of course, the nature of these activities are people are trying to do covert foreign interference activities.
0: Yeah.
1: So they probably won't want to register and that they're looking to avoid being public about it. So you know, it's important to, while I think the estimate was this is the number of people that are operating or the number of people that might qualify, obviously by the nature of the activities they're allegedly doing, they may not want to do that. They may not want to register. You know, one of the important things is they say, well, does it matter? Does registry still work? Well, it's almost just as important for the people who don't register, so at least we now know that they didn't, right? That when the government goes out and they find these folks before, there wasn't this obligation to register. And right. So there was no rule or law that they could hold them accountable to for doing these foreign interference activities. So it is nice to have it in place, even if not everyone is registering. So if they find these activities, they can hold them accountable to not having participated in this, in the new registry.
0: And the penalties can be rather severe. I mean, we're talking about a lot of money. Like, it can be a pretty big deal if you are found to have not registered when you should have, right?
1: I believe it's anywhere from, yeah, a couple hundred bucks to a million. I think it's $1 million. Don't quote me on that, but there are significant penalties, and we'll see how that plays out. It's nice if it does have teeth, and if there are severe foreign interference that's happening, it would be nice to think that we'll be able to throw the book at people and hold them accountable to something that is, because we want to obviously encourage people to register by making the penalties something that they're not going to willingly ignore or not consider. So that, I believe it does, and we'll see if there's some enforcement. I think enforcement will be the key. If we show that we're willing to use it and willing to hold people accountable, that also will force folks to make that decision whether or not they're going to register or not, and the cost benefit of not, we hope, will be severe.
0: And as you say, that might be the more important part here than the registration, because that's always been the issue. It's like, well, they're not going to want to register. There's nothing that, so they just won't. But so it's the accountability pieces are okay. Well, we understand that there's nothing, you know, sort of telling you that you know, there's no way of you preventing you from not registering, except for if we find out you've been involved in this and you haven't registered, now there's penalties. So yeah, at least it puts that out there. There is a method of accountability, which we did not have before. So it's better than nothing, Andrew, I guess.
1: Yeah. So I'm also one of those folks, and I was, you know, celebrating the launch, and not that it's perfect, and we've had only a handful of people registered, but it is a step forward, right? This is something that we were, the public inquiry, we saw that foreign interference has happened. We've heard that there is no mechanism in place to hold people accountable for it. And yes, there was a long delay, I think a couple of years before it actually brought in place, but now it's here and we have something, because the CSIS and the RCMP are investigating these types of things. CSIS, foreign influence activities, is a big part of its mandate. But there's a limit as to what you could do in crimes and punishment and enforcement. So at least we have this kind of mechanism in place, which we didn't have before, a tool that they can use to hold people accountable. And if that discourages people from doing it, because, you know, now we have this mechanism, that's great. You know, if there were 2,000 and now there's 1,999 because someone said, I'm not going to do that anymore for the fear, that's great too. So, you know, we'll see how it plays out. I think there will be some time for it to ramp up and people be aware of it. That's what sounds like is going on now. They're talking to people who maybe have engaged in these activities in the past to provide some education. And then we'll see. We'll see if we have some cases that come to light where this is used.
0: Is there anything else going on, do you think? Like, we're focusing on the foreign registry here, but I mean, you were with CSIS, we've got CSIS, we've got other agencies. You know, if this is determined to be, I don't know, meddling, foreign interference, whatever the case may be, is there anything we can look at other agencies to be doing?
1: Well, the foreign influence activities are a core part of CSIS's mandate, and that is something that since its founding, it's been involved in. And one of the challenges we saw in the inquiry was not that we did not know that it was happening, right? It was reported that these were happening and CSIS was providing advice to government. And the challenge was it was not necessarily, people alleged it wasn't being acted on appropriately. We weren't taking appropriate action. So I think it's important to distinguish between the two of what do we know, what are we collecting, and then what decisions are we making with that information. So CSIS will have, and the RCMP will have, some laws that they now can hold people accountable to. But even on the foreign interference, where it's gray, what are decision makers doing with that? Are we seeking charges? Are we following through using the registry, finding people. I'll be following both of those because we know that it happens. Mm-hmm. We had an inquiry that confirmed that it happens, and now it's another tool to figure out what are we going to do about it.
0: Yeah, exactly. But like you say, at least we now have at least one tool in place that we didn't have before, and we'll see how effective it is. Andrew, great stuff. As always, thanks so much for joining us today.
1: Thank you for having me.
0: Andrew Kirsch. Andrew spent 10 years working with CSIS as an intelligence office, currently runs a security risk consulting firm in Toronto called Kirsch Group. He's always a good guest on these kinds of things. And listen, hey, as Andrew said, the Foreign Interference Registry is it's an interesting concept, but it's a piece of accountability, right? Like, there's nothing compelling these entities to sign up to it. And, you know, if somebody's doing something they don't want people to know about, the last thing that they're going to do is sign up for it. But if they don't, and something like this comes to light where we know there were Americans in Alberta or whatever the case may be, or meeting with people in Quebec, however you want to characterize it, we at least now have recourse where we can go back and say you needed to register, and this is the way things are supposed to work. You violated this policy that we have, and the fines can be pretty severe. So we have a piece of accountability that we didn't have before, which is progress. It's progress. But as I said to the caller earlier, it's only dealing with things going forward. So all the things that happened prior that sort of led to it being brought into existence won't be dealt with by the Foreign Interference Registry. And I guess, you know, that's what the director says. We got to deal with what happens once we're in existence. We can't really go back retroactively. And okay, fair enough. So we'll see where we go from here. But so far, you've got about 30 groups, entities, people that have registered with that foreign registry. So not an overwhelming response in the first couple of months, but it's 30 more than we had before. Let's try and look at the bright side here, I guess. Okay, we're going to have to take a break. We're going to get to the news in just a second here. When we come back, let's get an update on where we stand with the voting process for the referendum on October the 19th. As you know, there's been a lot of interest in mail-in ballots. Hundreds of thousands of Albertans have applied to get these things. Hundreds of thousands got them and sent them back. And some of them found out that they did something wrong. There was some kind of error. Their ballot couldn't be counted. They got to fix it. Meanwhile, the clock ticks. We get closer. You're running out of time. We'll give you some of the update from Elections Alberta. They were on the air this morning. We'll give you the update from them right after this.
2: 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The Stampede in the summer, Chinooks in the winter, and traffic all year round. 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
11: This is Global News. I'm Tony King. Mainly cloudy and 6 at 11 o'clock. Calgary Chamber of Commerce today released a new report that says Alberta's economic prospects depend on the ability to attract newcomers into the workforce. The report comes less than 2 weeks before the referendum, which includes 10 questions, half of which deal with immigration issues. The chamber says more than half of its members are opposed to Alberta having more control over immigration, while less than half agree with restricting newcomers' access to provincial services. 71% of businesses with 50 or more employees said immigrant workers are important to their operations, while the report argued immigration will be among the primary sources of labor force growth for the years ahead. Prime Minister Mark Carney says Ottawa will launch a new heat pump rebate program early next year. He made the announcement in Sherbrooke, Quebec today.
12: Today we're announcing more than $2 billion to deliver over 1 million home retrofits to lower energy costs and create additional savings for multi-unit buildings. When fully taken up, these upgrades will save Canadian families more than $1 billion every year on their energy bills.
11: Ottawa's in the process of winding down an existing program to subsidize purchases of heat pumps for homes heated with oil. Dozens of people forced from their beds around 5 this morning when Calgary fire crews responded to a carbon monoxide incident at a 3-story multi-residential unit in the southeast. Crews entered the complex in the 2700 block of 12th Avenue and were met by a strong exhaust odor. 62 residents of the building were evacuated to Calgary Transit buses. A number of others self-evacuated. The source of the potentially deadly gas was linked to a rooftop ventilation unit. There were no injuries. A Calgary man is charged with human trafficking and drug offenses. The man had been under investigation since March when one of his alleged victims came forward to police. Police arrested 25-year-old Eric Din during a search of a home in Martindale on Tuesday last week. Investigators with Alert's Human Trafficking Unit believe there might be other victims in the case. Members of Parliament are expected to decide today if the federal government's contentious legislation to speed up major projects moves forward for further study. It is the first vote on Bill C-39, which also aims to reduce the number of labour disruptions that come up. The Liberal government insists it will uphold its duty to consult with Indigenous groups on projects and argues the legislation does not threaten the right to strike. But at a news conference today, Labour, First Nations leaders and the NDP all said the legislation must not pass as written because of its effects on labour and treaty rights. A Canadian has won this year's Nobel Prize in Literature.
13: And Carson is a Canadian poet and essayist who's best known for her works that fuse classical and modern works. For instance, her work Norma Jean Baker of Troy, which uses elements of poetry and fiction to compare Marilyn Monroe to Helen of Troy. She won Canada's Griffin Prize for Poetry in 2001 and was said to be surprised to learn she had won the Nobel Prize. Carson was in Iceland, quote, listening to the wind when she found out. Sherry Preston, ABC News.
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11: Environment Canada Calgary weather, a special weather statement in effect as the first accumulating snow of the year is expected on the weekend and could affect holiday travel. Mixed sun and cloud today, the high 18, down to 9 overnight. Mixed sun and cloud tomorrow, gusty wind and a chance of showers in the afternoon, high 19. Cloudy with showers or flurries and a high of 2 on Saturday, 3 on Sunday, Monday sunny and 11. It's 6 degrees. Breaking news when it happens, our next scheduled update at 11:30. I'm Tony King.
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0: All right, 780-451-8800, 403-974-8255. So we had a lot of questions on both these stations yesterday on a number of shows about the whole voting process and what the situation is with, well, obviously with mail-in ballots. It's the only way you could have voted so far. But there's been an overwhelming response, as we know. Hundreds of thousands of Albertans requested these ballots, which is good, I think. I think a lot of people want to vote, and a lot of people are worried about the lineups being really, really long. So they're trying to jump in and get it done through the mail-in process if they can. Don't forget, there's also the advance polls, right, that open up next week on the 13th. 13th to 17th, the advance polls. So you got 5 days where you can go and vote in advance. I mean, they've, you know, realistically, we've spread the voting out over a pretty good stretch of time there, where I'm hopeful that the lineups on the 19th aren't quite as bad as we're anticipating. Now, they might be. I don't know. But if you want to try and avoid it, probably, you know, slot in a little time to check out one of the advance polls next week. And I imagine it's going to be better than the 19th. For sure it's going to be. I think you're too late for the mail-in process. You can't even apply anymore. The applications are closed. Now, a lot of people still haven't received them, and that gets tricky because the deadline to get them back is coming up pretty fast. But regardless, we know of the hundreds of thousands of people that requested these ballots. A lot of them haven't come back yet. At this point in time, I think it's about half, more than half, roughly, that are still outstanding and haven't been sent back to Elections Alberta yet. Now, you still got a week. They have to be received by the 16th, if I remember correctly. Now, regardless, about 3,000 people who did send them back. Okay, so you applied, you went through that process, you got your ballot, you filled it out, you put it back in the mail, you sent it back to Elections Alberta, only to find out that something went wrong and you got to fix it. You got to do it again. There's so far, they've labeled about 3,000 of those mail-in ballot packages. That's the latest I heard. That number may have gone up, but the last we heard, it was about 3,000. So Premier Smith was asked about this yesterday. Like, you know, so you've done the process, got sent back, you got to do it again, you got to send it back. Is that a good thing or a bad thing?
1: I would say that the fact that there's actually a relatively small number and that Elections Alberta is giving an avenue for people to correct it on time so that they can be counted and they can get the correct ID in, I think that that's

0: murder in Edmonton by October 16th, 5 p.m., which is the deadline for them to arrive there. So that's that deadline that's coming up very soon.
1: Now, you hear the deadline, October 16th, 5 p.m. Okay, I can, you know, I'll just drop it off. No, you can't. You can't. These can only be sent through the mail. There's not a process in place for you to actually deliver it yourself. So Canada Post recommends that you have it in the mail by tomorrow in order to ensure it will be received by the deadline that is October 16th, 5 p.m. Now, there's a lot of people out there who haven't even received it yet. So that's going to be tricky. I mean, if you receive it today, okay, but check. You got an email when you applied telling you the process. Check and see, is it in the mail? When was it mailed? Because there was a batch that was sent out just this week.
0: If people haven't received them, they should have a look at the tracking that they got when they first applied. They'll be able to see when it was posted and when it was in the mail and if it was approved as well for posting in the first place. All of the special ballot packages, the final batch did go out like at the start of this week. So they should be with electors very shortly if they were not already.
1: Yeah, I don't know about that because, I mean, Sarah and I were talking about that. We have been for a number of days. Like, I don't remember when mine went in the mail, but I think it was more than a week before it actually showed up at my house. And if I remember, Sarah, Johnny got his before you did, right? Like,
2: yeah, he did.
1: And you guys sent him in on the same day at
2: the same
1: time.
2: Day. Like minutes apart.
1: But do you think you got yours in a week?
2: In a week?
1: I don't think I think mine was a couple of weeks. If I remember.
2: I think mine was just over a week.
1: Because mine got mailed on the 16th, and I don't think I got it until, yeah, it was definitely more than a week. So they're saying, okay, a batch went out this week, earlier this week, and you should have it by tomorrow. Okay. Now, if you do get it tomorrow in the mail, the clock is ticking, but you can do it. But remember, you can't drop it off.
0: If they get it tomorrow, they do still have time to get it into the mail by the end of that day. That's that recommendation from Canada Post so that it can reach Elections Alberta by October 16th. I will say special ballot packages do need to be returned by mail. So that's a requirement in the Election Act. So people are not able to deliver those in person. We've had a few people online confused about that. And another option for people, if they are concerned that their ballot won't be delivered on time, they can choose to pay for a Canada Post delivery product, such as Priority or Express Post, to expedite its shipping.
1: Come on, come on. Can we not just, I mean, I don't know what the province is spending on getting the hundreds of thousands of mail-in ballots sent out, returned. You don't have to pay for postage. You just drop it in the mailbox. Why don't we just make it Canada Post gets one, you know, just deem it to be Express Post for however many are still out there that you have to get it done. If Express Post can get it there in a day or two, let's just have the province say, okay, it's all Express Post. Now you got to pay $10 to cast your ballot. It just keeps getting more and more onerous. But here's the thing. You can forget the whole damn thing if you want and just show up in person to vote. You can still do that right up until the polls close at 8 o'clock on the 19th. You can do it if you want.
0: If people are able to vote in person, they can choose to do that instead. So advance vote is, of course, open 13th to the 17th of October and then election day on October 19th. So during advance vote, people can vote at any of the locations within their electoral division and then on October 19th at their assigned location.
1: Okay, so you still have that option. No matter what, if everything else fails, this whole mail-in thing just doesn't work out for you, you still have the option of going and voting on any of those 6 days, 13, 14, 15, 16, 17, that's next week, the advance polls, and then on the day itself, October the 19th. So the options are still there, but, I mean, people request the mail-in ballots because some won't be available, some won't have time, whatever the case may be, but unfortunately, if it doesn't work out for you, you do still have that option available. So thousands of these ballots, like I say, last reporting was 3,000 mail-in ballot packages have been returned. What's the latest?
0: As of this morning, around 280,000 completed packages have come back to us, but they're coming back very quickly. We're getting quite a few every day dropped off to us. So they're definitely making their way to us.
1: Okay, so 280,000, I think we had 658,000 were applied for was the number I saw. So

0: still a lot that need to come back over the course of the next week. Still lots of time to do. I don't think that's going to be an issue. Shouldn't be much of a problem. So here's the other thing. You've heard callers on the air talking about, well, Mitch Sylvester, I actually played a clip from him saying he's got all kinds of suspicions and questions and concerns about so many people voting by mail. So what's the process? Elections Alberta knows this. They deal with elections and they know all of the theories that float around out there. So what's the process? Make it clear for us how this works. We don't have to worry about that.
1: So what happens there is we get that package. We'll open the outer envelope to see the declaration and the ID. And we're making sure that those match the voter registration, making sure everything's okay with those. So that's where we were then reaching out to those 3,000 people you mentioned, which is a very small percentage of the number we've gotten back so far, about 1.2% of the completed packages we've received back, and letting those people know that there was something missing or there was an issue with like either the declaration or the ID that they provided, to give them that opportunity to give us that information so that we can complete processing their special ballot. Once we have that, or for the ones that didn't have any problems, we can verify those that information, the declaration and the ID, and then we take the envelope with the ballots in it, and they go into our secure 24/7 monitored facility, and they're deposited into ballot boxes there and kept monitored there and observed by scrutineers until the count begins on October 19th at 5 p.m. for special ballots.
0: So nobody has access to the ballots, nobody looks at the ballots, nobody sees the ballots until the scrutineers are there and everybody starts to count on the 19th. And if you haven't gone through the process, you may think, well, how do you know the declaration is wrong and everything without seeing the ballots? There's two envelopes involved here. You fill out your ballots, you put the ballots and only the ballots with no name or anything on them, as far as I know. Right, Sarah? Like, we didn't put our names on those ballots. It was just, they were just an X.
2: Yeah, it's just a regular ballot.
0: And there was no number indicating who we were that tied us to that ballot or anything.
2: Nope.
0: Just a ballot.
2: Yep.
0: You make your X, you fold them up, you put them in the ballot envelope and you seal it up. Okay. And then also inside the bigger envelope goes your little envelope with your sealed ballots and the declaration form and the photocopy of your ID and all the rest of that stuff. So it's separate. So when they open it up and they look at the ID and they look at the declaration form, they don't see the ballot. Those are in a separate little envelope that is sealed and closed and doesn't get opened until election day. So they open it up, they take a look at the declaration form, they take a look at your ID, and that's where they start to notice problems about 3,000 times and send it back. So what are people doing wrong?
1: We're seeing a few things, like common issues. So of those 3,000 that had that like some kind of issue, most of those, around 2,500, were to do with the declaration. So either someone, like, they didn't sign it, some people missed signing it completely, or, like, they may have put the wrong date in the signature line. Some people put their birth date on the signature line. So those are some of those common mistakes we're seeing there. And then with ID, either they've just provided, like, an ID that's not on the authorized, like, accepted list, or there was, like, it was blurry or, like, something like that, and there's around 500 of those people. I think it's like important to note, like, it's so easy to make a mistake, I think, when filling out a form. I've certainly done that. You just mentioned you did it for, well, I'm not sure what the issue was for your special ballot, but I've certainly filled out a form incorrectly before. So that's why we're reaching out to these people. We want to give them the opportunity to correct that and make sure that their vote counts, because every vote does matter in Alberta, and it's really important to us to provide this opportunity to for people to correct their information.
0: Yeah, and we've never seen an operation like this quite before when it comes to Alberta, with 10 different ballots and hundreds of thousands of special ballots being requested, and who knows what's going to happen on the 19th in terms of turnout. It's unprecedented. We've never seen this before. So you have to have some sympathy for Elections Alberta as they try and juggle it, but there certainly has been a lot of questions. 780-451-8800-403-974-8255. I'm late for a break. Let me take a break and we'll get to your phone calls right after this.
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0: All right, 780-451-8800-403-974-8255. Okay, let's take a call or two here. We've got Jerry calling from Calgary. Hi, Jerry.
1: Hey, how are you today?
0: I'm great. How are you?
1: Hey, listen, good. I just wanted to I let Sarah know that I'm volunteering for that day, and credit to Elections Alberta. They did a great job of training us, but like this, like you said, it's unprecedented. Like, if you take a look at, we kind of went through the process of, okay, here's your 10 ballots. And if every person takes 30 seconds to 1 minute on each question, like, do the math in terms of people lined up. And for us working, we start at 8 a.m. Bell places or the electoral offices close at 8. But if there are people in line, say there's 100 people in line, we have to stay until they're all processed.
0: Yes, yes.
1: So we're looking at 14, 15-hour days. And these aren't young people doing it, right? So you imagine someone getting there at 8 and having to work till 10 or 11. That's a 14-hour day. It's, like you said, unprecedented. It's going to be so unpredictable in terms of how, you know, how it's going to work, and more importantly, how long people are going to have to wait. Like, we just kind of did a little trial, like 7-8 minutes for each person to vote.
0: Just to get through all 10 questions, you're estimating about 7-8 minutes per? That's once you get the ballot and once you start marking them?
1: Well, what you do is you have to get in line, you're greeted by someone, they look at your information, and then they send you to your polling station, and you haven't even voted yet. And then you wait in line until the next person's done voting, and the next person, then you go into the station, and then you do one question in the box, or you do your questions, and in the box, 10 times.
0: Yeah. Yeah, geez. You're right. I know. I mean, here's my hope, Jerry, and I don't know. We've already got about 660,000 mail-in ballots. How many of them get back in time? We'll have to wait and see. They've only got 280,000 so far, so maybe some people are going to have to go vote in person. But we've got 5 days of advance voting and Election Day. Like, if everybody shows up on Election Day, you're right. But surely to goodness, some people are going to spread it out, I would hope.
1: And that's what I encourage people.
0: Yeah,
1: please, if you have an opportunity to go before, go, because that day. And if you think the other thing too is, and I'm just think of some of these areas where people maybe can't speak, the language might be, you might have to bring someone in to read the questions or help them interpret. Like, it's mind-boggling. It really is.
0: So it
1: if you got a chance to go ahead, please do. Because you'll be in for a long wait.
0: Jerry, I think you're absolutely right. I appreciate the call. I think he's right. Like, if they're giving you a lot of options, so you don't have to do it on the 19th. And I think maybe the 19th won't be as bad as we're worried about because there are so many other options. I mean, think about it. There's 658,000 people opting to vote by mail-in ballot. That's a huge chunk of the number of people that typically turn out to vote anyway. Like, I don't know what the voter turnout's going to be. I think we're at about 3 million eligible voters, if I remember correctly, somewhere around there. So, I mean, that's a pretty sizable chunk of it, right? Not all of it. There's still a whole lot of people left. So depending on how many people want to cast a ballot, we still could see lineups for sure. Terry in Calgary, you're on the air. Hi, Terry.
2: Hi there. Yeah, Jerry, at least at the end of that long day without an overtime, you'll be able to afford a tank of gas. Think of it
0: maybe,
2: that way.
0: Maybe.
2: Maybe. Because you'd be lucky. Get it in at the early special. But I always do vote. I'm not shilling for any party. I don't shill for the NDP. I don't shill for the Wild Rose Alliance Conservative Organization or anybody. I'm going to vote for me.
0: Okay.
2: And this is just a total lack of leadership. Total. Why are we... This just...
0: You mean the fact that we're having the vote or the way it's being conducted?
2: Yes.
0: Where?
2: Yes. The entire thing is just a total bamboozle. As I said before, this is stuff that should have been, if you'd like it, pass the legislation, give suggest to vote it in a general election. No campaign does any of this stuff.
0: Yeah, I think in reality, Terry, and, this is something that I actually agree with the separatists on. Or Mitch Sylvester, I shouldn't characterize everybody by his comments, but, he sort of said at the end of the day, a lot of people are viewing this, and you're seeing this all over the place, is, hey, it's a chance for me to send a message to Ottawa with no consequence. It's not really about separation. It's about, saying we're not happy with the way things are, and it's not. And so at the end of the day, have we solved anything? Because if that's what a whole bunch of people are voting for, how many? We don't know.
2: Well, the thing of it is, we may have some real good grievances, but I don't think this is the crew to take them to Ottawa. I'll give credit where credit is due. There's an organization coming up, and they're going to be like the PQ. And that's good on them. The PQ People Party in Quebec.
0: Yeah,
2: that's what they wanted. okay? If you start a party here, then you've got an
0: I agree.
2: Voice.
0: That's a good way. Yeah, no, I'm with you. Yeah, I got to get to a break, Terry. I agree with you. It's a different operation that way. But hey, I mean, the premier brought this forward. The premier recognized she had to do this because of certain elements within her base. So we're going to do it. There's no point getting upset about that. That's water under the bridge. Now it's just what happens going forward. Got to take a break. We're back after this.
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11: This is Global News. I'm Tony King. Mostly cloudy and 9 at 11:30. The province is putting new rules on high-density infill development in Calgary and Edmonton. Calgary will keep its current zoning approach while creating an overlay to identify areas returned to low-density zoning, while Edmonton will have 3 months to return to pre-2024 rules. The Calgary Chamber says members feel immigration is vital to future economic prospects. Less than 2 weeks from a referendum that includes a number of immigration-related questions, more than half of Chamber members surveyed are opposed to Alberta having more control over immigration, and less than half agree with restricting newcomers' access to provincial services. The Alberta NDP slamming the UCP as 5 cabinet ministers are out of the country on international trips days before the referendum. Opposition leader Nahed Nenshi says government ministers should be at home convincing Albertans to stay in Canada rather than fleeing the country for taxpayer-funded trips to Europe, Mexico, and Las Vegas. It's 11:31.
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11: Environment Canada Calgary weather, a special weather statement in effect as the first accumulating snow of the year is expected to affect holiday travel on the weekend. Mixed sun and cloud with a high of 18 today, down to 9 overnight. Mixed sun and cloud tomorrow. Gusty wind. Chance of showers in the afternoon, the high 19. Showers or flurries on Saturday with a high of 2. Cloudy and 3 on Sunday, sunny and 11 on Monday. It's 9 degrees. Breaking news when it happens. Our next scheduled newscast at noon. I'm Tony King.
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0: All right, 780-451-8800-403-974-8255. The province is big-footed. City Hall in Edmonton and Calgary, yet again. I'll get to that in just a second. First, I'll keep going with some of your phone calls here. Lorna in Edmonton, you're on the air. Hi, Lorna.
1: Hi, Shay.
0: Hi.
1: I need some help.
0: Okay.
1: My mom has asked me a question that I don't know how to answer. She received a letter from Elections Alberta, and it's listed as time sensitive, and it's she's lived at her address for about a year and a half. And the former owner's name, her name, and it says, and if not none of the above, whoever occupies this premises, that's who the letter is addressed to. My question is, I thought it's illegal to open mail addressed to somebody else, that's like if it's addressed to the former occupant, to open that letter is actually kind of illegal. And then my own question is, how many people are registered to vote at that address?
0: Well, I think they're trying to find out if anybody's registered to vote at that address. It has her name, it has the previous owner's name and occupant listed?
1: Correct.
0: Well, and her name's on it too, Lorna. She can open it. I mean,
1: so there's no problem with even.
0: I don't know. I don't take legal advice. I don't know. I don't know, Lorna. That does seem. Here's what I'd recommend: call Elections Alberta. Okay, so this morning the province has announced that they are going to just overrule city councils in Edmonton and Calgary yet again. You know, they've done this before. They did a bunch of things around municipal elections and the way they're conducted. They've got involved with the bike lane conversation. The latest is infill. And listen, a lot of people are going to be pleased with what the province has decided to do, particularly in Edmonton when it comes to infill. I get it. There's a lot of people that are very much opposed to infill and will see this as a great thing. And it is for that particular cause if they support your position. It is, in my opinion, yet another question about jurisdiction. And, you know, as the premier has said repeatedly, it's part of the Municipal Governance Act and the province is actually the one that's in charge. And well, then why do we have these city councils? What, really, in reality, for a provincial government that loves to talk about Ottawa overstepping, that can't stop talking about Ottawa sticking their nose into Alberta's affairs, they have absolutely no hesitancy when it comes to step in and deal with what are municipal affairs. We're talking about zoning bylaws here. That's what an issue. But it was announced this morning that Edmonton will be forced to adopt the rules for high-density infill development that go back to what it was prior to their changes in 2024. So that means housing types, density, height, on-site parking requirements, everything that was in place before 2020 has to be brought back in when it comes to that. And it has to stay in place while a further, broader land use review continues. They say these measures will be in place in Edmonton and in Calgary as well. Calgary has to maintain its current approach. Of course, Calgary repealed their blanket rezoning bylaw. If you remember, that was a big election issue down there. Here's the thing. It was a big election issue in Edmonton, too. It was something that a lot of people talked about during the election campaign. And you know what? The people who campaigned on the track record of what had happened in Edmonton that ticked off some people, absolutely, won. Edmontonians voted. They had a chance to vote them out if they wanted to, and they didn't. I disagree with the fact that they did that in a number of instances, but they did. And that's how democracy works, or used to work. Now, if the province doesn't get what they want, they'll just go ahead and they'll just step in and they'll do it on their own. This is wrong. And all you need to do to work it through is say, okay, what if Nenshi did this? What if Nenshi decided he wanted bike lanes on everywhere? I'm not saying he would, but what if Nenshi decided anything? Or some other politician that isn't, you know, part of your team decided that they were just going to step in and run roughshod over a bylaw that City Council in Edmonton or Calgary had established because they were elected to do so. You'd be furious. And you should be furious because that's their job. It's not the province's job. I get it. I understand that a lot of you are going to agree with this very much. So you're going to see this as a win, and it is on this particular cause, but it's a failure for the way that this whole system is supposed to work. We elect municipal governments to make municipal decisions like this. Sometimes they make decisions that we agree with. Sometimes they screw it up royally. In fact, They screw it up a lot. It happens a tremendous amount, and I think we all know that. But that's the system. If really, why not just have an Edmonton minister and a Calgary minister in the UCP government that gets to decide what the city councils in Edmonton and Calgary do, or run it through them, and they'll approve it. You know what I mean? Like, you can be concerned about overreach, or you cannot be concerned about overreach, but you can't be concerned about overreach and then constantly overreach yourself. That's called hypocrisy. It's absurd. It's not the way that this is supposed to work. But it is going to. So Edmonton now will be required to go back to the rules they had around zoning prior to the 2024 rezoning change that came in. When it comes to parking, they got to go all the way back to 2020. Calgary needs to stay where they are right now because they got rid of the blanket rezoning. And now that they're not done, they also have to create an overlay identifying lands restored to previous low-density residential zones, ensuring requirements for housing types, building heights, and parking remain in place while they conduct their broader land use review. So they got to go back and they got to make sure. Okay. Now, this is all going to stay in as the land use bylaws take place and the reviews are happening and all the rest of this stuff. Engage in public consultation. Here we go again. We had an election. There is no broader form of public consultation than an election. And in Calgary, it was an infill election. And guess what? A lot of the people who brought in infill were tossed. People who promised to repeal infill came in, and guess what? They repealed infill. That's public consultation, an election. There's no broader form. We did it. That's what happened in Calgary. Everybody wins. What happened in Edmonton was the opposite, but it's the same process. Edmontonians had the same opportunity to do what Calgarians did. They chose not to, which is the way things are supposed to work. But here we are, where this has happened. 780-451-8800, 403-974-8255. Let's take a couple of calls on this. Let's go to Rob, who's in Edmonton. Hi, Rob, you're on the air.
2: Hi, Shane, how are you?
0: Good, how are you?
2: Good. Hey, I'm one of these guys that I still consider myself a moderate. I don't fit UCP. Nenshi, NDP have gone way too far left. I just want, like, a moderate government somewhere.
0: I'm with you on that one. Yeah.
2: And what I find, and I know you're in East Edmonton, same as me, you probably have Ashley Salvador.
0: Yes.
2: And then you get Michael Jans, Andrew Knack, and it's really become, if you really follow it, it's ideology politics. They're not reflecting what the citizens want.
0: Well, hang on. Here's the thing, Rob. I've got very little time for Michael Jans and for Ashley Salvador. I disagree with, I'm going to say, everything that those two bring up. Sometimes I can't wrap my head around some of the things that they brought up. But you know what? We had an election, and I want to tell you this, Rob. I can't tell you how many people came up to me and said, Shay, why don't you run? We got to get rid of Ashley Salvador. I didn't, obviously. But she won, Rob. She won. We had an election, and the people reelected her. Now, you and I may be wondering how in the hell that happened, but it did, and that's how elections work, man.
2: I guess they do. It's like also with Highlands and Janice Irwin. It's like you got all these fancy rich houses and that, and they always vote NDP, which just astounds me. But
0: I'm with you.
2: I think they're dangerous. I don't know. I think something's got to change with that. But you are right, I guess.
0: That's the thing, Rob. Like, I agree. I haven't talked about it on the air before. I've lived in my neighborhood essentially my entire life. You know, I lived in Saskatchewan for a few years. I lived in Calgary for a few years when I was, you know, in the early days of my career. But I grew up in Edmonton Gold Bar. I live in Edmonton Gold Bar now. Like, 90% of my life, more than 90% of my life has been spent in this neighborhood. I know everybody there. And I can't tell you how many people told me they couldn't wait to get rid of the councillor for that area. The whole election was promised to be a change election. People were furious with the mayor. They were furious with infill. They were furious with construction, LRT. The list goes on and on and on and on, right? So I was fully expecting a full regime change down at City Hall following the election a year ago. And guess what? It didn't happen. So maybe the people that I hang out with, the people that I know, my friends, were, you know, we sort of were in one position, but we aren't interacting with a whole lot of other people who were in a different position. And guess what? That's the way it works. That, when you sum it up, is what democracy looks like. So listen, I don't disagree with a lot of the choices that were made on the municipal election last year, but they were made, and you need to respect the will of the voter, right? I mean, you had a chance to vote whichever way you wanted to vote. Andrew Knack, to his undying credit, I moderated a mayoral debate, and property taxes was coming up. And every single candidate on that stage said property taxes are out of control in Edmonton. They're a disaster. They've gone up way too much. We need to stop it. And I agree with that 100%. Knack, who had been a counselor the entire way, said, okay, then what do you cut? He stood by the record. He said, this is the reality that we're in. There's reasons for it. What are you going to cut? What are you going to do differently? And I thought, wow, he's going to stand on that record of property tax increases. And guess what? He won. Shows me what I know, right? So it's not like they hid it. It's not like they were upfront about what their agenda was and they won. So we may disagree with some of those choices. A lot of people do, but then why have the election? Right? Why have the city councils if we're just going to have, you know, Jody Gondek said, we're the kids at the kids' table at Thanksgiving. And we're just going to wait until mom and dad tell us what we're supposed to do. I can't even remember what that was about. Was it infill? I can't remember. No, I think it was the Municipal Election Act, where they changed a bunch of the rules and they brought in parties and all the rest of that stuff. Okay, well, she's right. Like, well, what are we here for if the province is just going to tell us what we need to do anyway? Even if we disagree with it, don't you have to have some respect for the process? Because remember, it can go the other way too. And then you'd be mad as hell. And I say rightfully so. 780-451-8800, 403-974-8255. Quick break. We're back right after this.
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0: 780-451-8800-403-974-8255. Edmonton, you will do as you're told, and you will adopt the rules for high-density infill development that were in place prior to the changes that were made by the duly elected city council in 2024, as decreed by the provincial government of Alberta. That came down today, the province saying, no, that's it. We're stepping in. We're ending this infill conversation in Edmonton, which, you know what, to be fair, has been very contentious, very fragmented, and hasn't really gone anywhere. There's been a tremendous amount of fighting. Although, Edmonton city councillors just last night were dealing with this and saying they managed to get some work done. They managed to make some gains. They're dealing with it. However, don't worry about it anymore. Edmonton City Councillor Reed Clark went down a list of things that they've managed to get done in Edmonton as of last night.
1: We ran out of time with my motion, but it's a what's happening in the hood enhanced a communication motion. And really what that's all about is having more effective, fast ways to let people know about upzonings that are happening on their street and in their neighborhood. So these are people who are going around inspecting all these multi-unit sites, making sure they're being built the right way in accordance to bylaws. The second thing is a priority growth infrastructure fund. So that's going to provide some dollars for the servicing so we can really focus our development on the transit corridors, the major arterial roads.
0: So he's talking about some of the things that City Council did agree to do. They're going to spend millions on bylaw enforcement officers to make sure that infill is being done properly, all kinds of things. Not enough. There was still some more that they wanted to do, but they ran out of time and the province stepped in this morning. By the way, can politicians stop playing music behind them? It just sounds strange. Anyway, NDP leader Nahid Nenshi, of course, upset by this decision this morning.
2: I happen to know a lot about urban design and planning and how you do that, but it's not the province's responsibility. The experts in urban design live at the municipal level. The city of Edmonton has a very sophisticated urban planning department. The provincial government has no urban planning department.
0: Yeah, I mean, it is a municipal development issue. It always has been, at least up until now. Wayne and Stony Plain, you're on the air. Hey, Wayne.
3: Hey, Shay. Yeah, I just want to step back a bit to the separatist thing and this whole idea that this is a free boat and sending a message to Ottawa, because I'm more concerned that if we follow that path, what we're really doing is telling the rest of the world that you don't know what the hell is going on in Canada for another 2 years.
0: 100%. Well, I mean, I don't know where the two-year timeline came, but I don't know how long it would be, Wayne. I don't know how long it would be, but yeah, you're absolutely right.
3: Tell another voter whatever.
0: Yeah, for sure.
3: Their election, right? Because, and so, you know, I don't know, like, now is not the time. The separatists should just park their stuff, take advantage of what Canada is willing to do, Ottawa is willing to do for us right now, let things go 3, 4, 5 years from now, once Trump's gone and everything's settled down, if they go back to messing around with us again, well, then run your play then, because you'll probably get an overwhelming majority.
0: Yeah, I'm with you, Wayne. I don't know. We'll see where it goes. I want to stick to the infill conversation, though. Jim in Edmonton, you're on the air. Hey, Jim.
4: Hi there. Just a few things here. I'll try to be quick. I think our city council is divided. I think they're voting in blocks. It's the young against the more senior, maybe. And we see that around the city with the young folks and the senior folks. There's a division there. And there's a communication issue with our city council. I think that when they say they've made changes to this latest bylaw, infill bylaw, the changes are minuscule, absolutely minuscule. You probably wouldn't even notice them if you saw two buildings side by side. But they say they've made changes. That's not appropriate. And someone's made the right decision. Unfortunately, they've made it maybe in the wrong format. I believe in elections, but our city council is totally divided, and I think they have a communication issue.
0: Well, I mean, perhaps they were talking about bringing in a new communication process, but I'm not sitting here saying I don't agree with a lot of the infill decisions that have been made, and certainly not the way it's been handled. I have a lot of issues with this city council, but like you said, I do believe in elections, and Edmonton elected them, rightly or wrongly, as you and I may see it. It doesn't matter. They did.
4: Yeah, I sat with somebody at one of the...
0: Lost you, Jim. Appreciate the call, though. Yancey in Calgary, you're on the air. Hi, Yancey.
5: Hi, Shay. I'd love to talk about Nenshi talking about who's responsible for what. I mean, he built a library here. A library, Shay. Libraries are obsolete. If he would have built.
0: Well, that's not true. That's not true at all. And that's literally the job of Edmonton or Calgary City Council is to deal with, you know, public institutions like that. 100%. Like, that's what they do.
5: Shay, if you would have built surgical centers instead of a library.
0: That's provincial jurisdiction, Nancy. Why would Nahed Nenshi build surgical centers? He's the mayor of Calgary. He's got nothing to do with health.
5: I understand it's not his responsibility, but how much better would that have been for Calgarians if he went to the provincial government and asked for surgeons instead of an obsolete library?
0: First of all, libraries are far from obsolete. A lot of people use libraries each and every day for all kinds of things. They may not take books out of them, but they provide all kinds of services. I don't agree that libraries are completely obsolete. And second of all, why didn't Nahed Nenshi ask the province to send him to the moon? It's irrelevant. It's not his jurisdiction, and that's what we're talking about.
5: Well, if politicians got along better, this wouldn't happen. I mean, this is ridiculous.
0: Oh, sure. Sure, yeah, no question. There's no question in my mind that we know this. The UCP government hates Edmonton's current city councillor. Not all of them, but a number of them. And they hated, in particular, the previous Calgary city council. We know that. We had changes to the way that we elect municipal governments to try and change the outcome. We had, lowering in the recall thresholds. We've had stepping in on parties at the municipal level. We've had stepping in on bike lanes. We've had stepping in now on infill. Yes, you're absolutely right. The issue is that shows a fundamental lack of respect for the voters in those cities that elected those people. And like I say, I'm no fan of a great majority of Edmonton City Council. It's a disaster to me. You just try and get around downtown Edmonton. And the people responsible for that are the ones that are still there. And it drives me nuts every single day. But we had an election, and lo and behold, they won. So what are you going to do? That's it. I mean, either you accept the outcome of an election or you don't. And just remember, let's say 10 years down the road, it's the dreaded Nahed Nenshi who's in charge of the provincial government. And your elected city council does something that you really, really like, but he doesn't. So he steps in and overturns it. You would lose your mind. And you should. And that's what this is about. This is not the way any of this is supposed to work. And I know you can stand up and say, hey, it's Municipal Governments Act. Actually, we are the big boss in town. Yeah, okay. Then why do we do this? Then why do we have city councils? Got to take a break. We're back after the news.
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14: This is Global News. I'm Russell Skeet. It's mainly cloudy and 9 degrees at 12 o'clock. A new report from the Calgary Chamber of Commerce says Alberta's economic prospects hinge on its ability to attract newcomers into the workforce. The group released the survey less than 2 weeks before Albertans vote on 10 referendum questions, half of which deal with immigration. Polling by the chamber suggests more than half of its members are opposed to Alberta having more control over immigration, while less than half agree with restricting newcomers' access to provincial services. 71% of businesses surveyed with 50 or more employees say immigrant workers are important to their operations, while the report argued immigration will be among the primary sources of labor force growth in the years ahead. You want to pay a little extra attention to the ID requirements in your declaration form before mailing off your special referendum ballot today or tomorrow. This with 3,000 of the 280,000 process packages flagged for issues. Elections Alberta's Maya Hanrahan says of those packages, 2,500 had problems with the declaration form.
15: Either someone, like, they didn't sign it, some people missed signing it completely, or, like, they may have put the wrong date in the signature line. Some people put their birth date on the signature line. So those are some of the most common mistakes we were seeing there.
14: As for the ID issues seen in the other 500, Hanrahan says they included images being too blurry or using unauthorized identification. Prime Minister Mark Carney says the future of Canada will be decided by Canadians, not foreign governments or large technology companies. His comments come a day after tech industrialist Elon Musk argued on social media Quebec should be or would be better off separating from Canada, and Alberta and Saskatchewan should also leave the Federation.
16: The future of Canada will be decided by Canadians, and the priorities of Canadians, the priorities of the people of Quebec.
14: Saskatchewan Premier Scott Moe replied to Musk's posts on social media yesterday with a short rebuttal, no. The province is putting new rules on high-density infill development in Edmonton and Calgary. Edmonton will have 3 months to return to the pre-2024 rules on housing types, density, and building heights, along with previous minimum parking requirements. Calgary will keep its current zoning approach while creating an overlay to identify areas returned to low-density zoning. The province says Edmonton has 18 months to review their land use bylaws, with Calgary aiming to finish its review next year. Calgary fire crews had to ventilate a multi-unit resident complex in the southeast early this morning. The call came in around 5 o'clock from the 2700 block of 12th Avenue Southeast. Crews were met with a strong exhaust odor when they entered the three-story complex. 62 residents were evacuated to two Calgary transit buses. A number of others got out on their own. The source was traced to a rooftop ventilation unit. There were no injuries. The Alert Human Trafficking Unit and Calgary Police believe there could be more victims after a Calgary man was arrested last week. The 25-year-old had been under investigation since March when a woman came forward to police alleging she was being sexually trafficked. Police searched a home in Martindale September 29th and arrested 25-year-old Eric Dinn. It's 12:03.
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14: Environment Canada Calgary weather, a special weather statement's in place with the first accumulating snow of the year expected late this week, which may affect holiday travel. A mix of sun and cloud, a high of 18 today, a few clouds down to 9 tonight. A mix of sun and cloud tomorrow, chance of some afternoon showers, but a high up to 19. Bottom falls out for the weekend, though. Clouds, a good chance of rain or flurry Saturday, a high of just 2, clouds and 3 Sunday. Back to sunshine and 11 on Monday. 9 degrees, breaking news when it happens. Our next scheduled update at 12:30. I'm Russell Skeet.
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0: All right, let's switch gears here. Where are we with the whole trade dispute between Canada and the United States? Trade war, are we still calling it that, or have we moved off that? It's been pretty quiet, right? Not a lot has been happening. We had the back and forth. It was really heated, the pushing, shoving. You tariff us, we tariff you, and on it went. And then, okay, now nothing. Now, you've got to hope and you've got to assume that there are talks somewhere. Somebody's having conversations. Maybe not, though. I don't really know. But this is where we are, and we're going to have to deal with it as best we can. So what has the impact of that been so far? It's kind of tough to tell, right? I mean, some of it will take time. Some of it's immediate. How has it changed Canadians when they go to the store? Has it changed shopping patterns? Has it done that yet? Have we seen it? I had a chance this morning to speak with Matt Poirier, who is with the Retail Council of Canada, about just that. Where are we in this whole situation? We're kind of sort of where we are now, I guess. There hasn't been any back and forth for a while. Things have sort of landed where they're going to be. So give us the lay of the land. Are we sort of right in the thick of it, do you think, Matt? Have we seen the full effect of these tariffs yet, or is there still more to come?
1: Well, you're right. It does seem like an uneasy quiet, yeah, at the moment, at the big level, right, between the two countries and between the two governments on the tariff war front. Which is good. There was concern, obviously, a few weeks ago that this could keep escalating. It hasn't yet. And we do hear that they are talking, not official at official levels, but in the background, which is frankly where most of the deal and the works happen, right? So that's on the positive side. In terms of the impact of these, I'm sure they've already started to be felt, now that we're a few weeks in, given the goods that will have expiry goods or, yeah, food items, that's going to be the first up to see impacts, right? But I think what consumers and Canadians can expect is this will be a drip, drip, drip over the next few weeks and months as inventories that were stockpiled before start to dwindle, right? And the availability of those goods starts to run out.
0: And we know that happened, right? Like, retailers that could and knew these tariffs were coming did what they could to stock up on inventory before the tariffs came into effect. I mean, you'd be crazy not to, right? So we know there are some stockpiles for some businesses. That's not going to work for everyone, but for some it would.
1: Exactly. And, you know, that's always dependent on which businesses, yeah, we're talking about, which retail businesses and which goods, right? So stuff that's non-perishable, easy to do, and frankly too, on stuff like clothing, these goods are bought and moved months in advance, right? So we already had the winter wardrobe locked in last summer, so those, there's an advance there. The issue will be, as the longer this goes on, those stockpiles will start to dwindle.
0: What areas do you anticipate to see the biggest impacts? Like, a lot of the tariffs going both ways have been fairly targeted. Like, we know alcohol, for example, has been hit hard. Steel, yeah, is another. Like, where do you think shoppers, like Canadian shoppers going to retail, where do you think it's going to start to show up, perhaps the biggest or first?
1: I think the consumer goods.

0: you know, other things like clothing and cosmetics that I mentioned earlier, that's going to be a big problem too. A lot of the cosmetics, which is a huge and growing industry, is manufactured in the U.S., right? And how the tariffs work, it doesn't matter if the goods transit through the U.S., like the global goods transit through them, they shouldn't be subject to tariffs. But if it's manufactured in the United States, that's when they get caught up, right? So a lot of the cosmetics, sure, they're brands from Europe that have manufacturing there, but we might be sourcing those goods from the U.S. So that's where Canadians will need to be on the lookout for.
1: Do you think we get to a point, like, could we see shortages? Could we see some things just unavailable or hard to find because of this trade war where retailers just say, okay, it doesn't make sense anymore. We can't square that circle. We're just not going to import it for now. I mean, could we see any kind of shortages? And if so, where do you think we might see some of that happening?
0: Certainly. I think, and again, the longer this goes on, the more we'll likely to see that. I mentioned appliances earlier, like those very specific items, right? Motorcycles, those again are very specific niche items. If people are going out to shop that, they want that one, right? They don't want the Asian comparator. So that's, we're going to see that. The other concern I have is, you know, our counter tariffs capture a lot of finished goods, which we've been talking about, but they also capture a lot of the inputs, the manufacturing inputs, right? So I'm talking raw steel, aluminum, those types of goods. Well, that goes into making a lot of things that end up on store shelves, right? I think the longer this happens and that those are blocked out, we're going to see a lot of quirky sort of distortions in supply chains for stuff like packaging, for stuff like coffee cups, those types of items, canned goods, right? That might start to affect items at the grocery store or just in other areas of the economy, not necessarily retail, right? So I think that's a secondary concern that we're going to see the longer this goes on.
1: Yeah, no question about it. And there's kind of a perfect storm, right? Because, I mean, what's going on in the energy sector alone would be enough to cause some concern for inflation and retail prices and transporting and shipping and all the rest of that. So you've got that going while this other thing is going. Like, there's a lot happening in the retail sector right now.
0: A lot. There is. And don't forget, you know, we're still coming out of COVID. That's a while ago now, but that was a huge distortionary event. And then we followed that by a whole number of labor disruptions that really impacted supply chains. We've had a lot of natural disasters, especially on the west side of the country, that again impacted supply chains. So, you know, these are all issues that retailers deal with. It's their business at the end of the day, but it is, you're right, one after another. And it doesn't mean that something's going to break, but it does stress the cost of things. And we didn't even talk about fuel prices and diesel, but you're right. That's, you know, most of retail goods move by that last mile by truck. And diesel's used in the other parts of the supply chain. But, you know, that is a huge cost that's being borne by retailers, but also producers and farmers, too, who are, you know, bringing in the crops at this time of year as well. So you're right. It is a perfect storm, and there's a lot being thrown at it. The way we look at it at the Retail Council is, you know, okay, we can't control a bunch of this stuff, but we can control our domestic policy levers. And specifically on counter tariffs, we charge tariffs on a whole bunch of other goods. And these are longstanding tariffs that amount to about $5-6 billion in goods on items like car seats and clothing and a whole bunch of what I would call random sort of goods. Well, we could maybe pause on those for now, and that could release a bit of pressure on the system, right? We can keep the U.S. ones because there's a whole bunch of good political reasons for having those now. But those ones, the political reasons are not as good at the moment, right? So anyways, there's a whole bunch of ways that we in Canada could control and reduce some of that pressure by, you know, moving stuff around.

0: record on what we actually charge tariffs for.
1: Exactly. Yeah. And I don't know if that work's being done. Like you say, I'm where you assume that there are talks and things are happening behind the scenes that we just don't know about. But as we say, it seems to be a bit of a lull. One thing I've wondered, and I don't know if you've seen any of this, Matt, or not, but, you know, we've heard some other businesses in Canada pivot, find different suppliers, things like that. And I'm sure consumers will do the same. Could there be for some companies, for some retailers, or even some, you know, manufacturers, a bit of an upside to this, because maybe as people look for alternatives, there is a Canadian alternative they didn't know about that sort of fills that void and isn't dealing with the tariffs. Like, is there an upside here at all? If we're looking for a silver lining, could that be one?
0: Mm-hmm. It absolutely is. And in fact, we're in discussions with the government right now to try and help bring in programs that will help to do exactly that, right? So one of the big challenges a retailer and a manufacturer would have too is, okay, all of a sudden the supply chain has been thrown into chaos. I need to find alternative sources. And hey, I'm really willing to do the Canadian one if it works for my business, right? Mm-hmm. The biggest challenge then comes, okay, how do I find them? How do I know they're out there? So we're actually working on a program that could help, you know, map it out, first of all, but then also promote Canadian made. It is a good point, and that would be the silver lining, is that this might force us to, you know, maybe look in our backyard first rather than, you know, to the U.S., which is always the default because it's such a huge market, right? But certainly this could actually be a silver lining, and we're taking steps to make sure that it is.
1: Yeah, and absolutely. That could be a silver lining, as you say. Matt, thanks so much for walking us through that. That gives us a good look at what's going on out there right now, and I really appreciate your time.
0: My pleasure.
2: Yeah, that story has completely died off, right? We haven't heard any back and forth. We haven't heard any advance. We haven't heard any retreat. We just seem to be stuck in the situation that we're in. Not unlike the Iran situation, although there's constantly talk about that being altered, changed, move forward, but nothing ever happens. So we just sort of get stuck in these positions. On the Iran front, Trump did say today that he will not order the resumption of military strikes in that country before the November 3rd midterm elections in the United States. He's putting a pause on the situation in the Middle East because, well, politics. He's got the midterms coming up. I guess that'll have an impact. That'll affect the markets. That'll affect oil, all the rest of that stuff. Speaking of oil, what is going on with gas in Alberta right now? The premier was asked about it yesterday because, you know, the gas tax came off and the price of gas dropped, but not for very long. If you take a look at where it is now, we're going to take a break. Let me take the break, and then we'll talk about that after this.
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0: So, yeah, I don't know what's going on with the price of gas. Is it a long weekend? It's always denied that. No, the price of gas doesn't go up before a long weekend, although it always goes up before a long weekend. The current average prices, this is according to Gas Buddy, in Alberta right now. Edmonton, you're looking at $163.1 for a liter of gas on average. Calgary, you're at $170.8, which is pretty close to exactly where we were prior to the gas tax being removed by the province back on October the 1st. In fact, it's pretty close for Edmonton at 163. Calgary, I think, was 165. Remember we checked, Sarah? And I think it was 163 and 165. Do you remember?
1: Where?
0: Remember we checked the day before the gas tax came off? I think it was 163 and 165, if I remember correctly.
1: Yeah, that sounds about right.
0: Yeah, I think that's where we were. And right now we're at 163 and 170. So it's actually gone up in Calgary. And here's the other thing. It did come down. Like when the gas tax originally came off, we all saw the price of gas drop to like $1.50. You could get it for $1.49. Last time I got gas was at Costco and it was $1.49. Now we're back up to $1.63, $1.70. So what happened? The premier said, and she's right, in some instances, this could be the case where, you know, if you're a gas station and you bought your supply of gas that you're reselling and you paid the tax, well, then you're still going to charge the tax. Next time you buy a tank of gas or, you know, to fill up your tank at the station, you won't have the tax. So it's different then. So it might take a little while.
2: And sometimes there are increases as a result of the disruption in the Strait of Hormuz. And until we get some stability in the supply, we are going to have that kind of variation. As part of the reason we took 13 cents off in the first place is we knew that because of this disruption, we're seeing higher prices and we want to give people relief right at the pumps.
0: Okay, so the relief came in, lasted for I don't know how long. And is it just a matter of, like I say, the premier talking about, and she's right, and we've talked to other people about this. You've got the supply of gas and, you know, the retailer paid a certain amount for their gas. They're going to sell it for a certain amount.
2: Look, what I tell people is take the Gas Buddy app and download it on your phone and shop around, because we do have a free enterprise system. Some of the timing of deliveries that happen sometimes delays some of those price adjustments until the tanks are empty.
0: True. It's true. I mean, if you're a gas retailer and you paid a certain amount for gas, you're going to sell it for a certain amount, right? So if I'm taking a look here at the cheapest gas in Alberta right now, okay, and she's right, shop around, okay? If you're... So Tina Gas Stop in Calgary, near Calgary, $141.9. There's a Fast Gas in Spruce Grove, which is just to the west of Edmonton, at $142.9. Okay. Actually, there's a bunch of stations in Spruce Grove that are at $142.9. Bunch in Edmonton at $143.8. So shop around. You can find it cheaper. And this is looking at Gas Buddy, just as the premier recommended. So she's right. I mean, there are deals to be found if you want to shop around. But the average price has gone back up to 163 and to 170, which, you know, means the discount really didn't stay off for all that long. It's been 1 week. It was October the 1st that we brought in the discount, and now 1 week later, okay, I found it. Here's the record, okay? October the 1st or September 30th, the day prior to the gas tax coming off in the province of Alberta, the average price in Calgary was 161.2. It was 162.5 in Edmonton. Today it's 163 in Edmonton, 170 in Calgary. So it went down briefly. Now it's gone right back up. More than it was before. Province says they're going to look into it. Remember that they said they were going to make sure that that discount got passed on. They were going to make sure that the retailers didn't just absorb it and put it in their pocket. How do you do that? How do you do that? How do you go to the retailer and say, okay, I need you to explain why you're selling gas for 163 when you were supposed to take the 10 cents off when it was 161 a week ago? I don't know how you do it. I don't know how you do it. It's very difficult. But that's the reality. That's where we are. Dorian Ardrossan, you're on the air. Hi, Dory.
3: I think you're being very kind to the gas retailers by saying that the price in the tank is if they paid more for it, they're going to charge you more. Unfortunately, when the price of gas goes up, they put the price up the very next day, whether they paid a lesser price for it in the tank
0: you're
3: or not.
0: Absolutely right, yes.
3: So way to go, Shay. It's Thanksgiving week.
0: It is. It's Thanksgiving. I'm being generous. And it's a long weekend and the price of gas goes up. And it's funny because I used to talk to, business tech. You remember, if you've ever watched one of the global shows, you know that they check in with business people. And you know, you get updates and gas prices would come up every now and then, typically around long weekends. It's a weird coincidence. And I would say to Kevin Mullane, I'd say, Kevin, why do they raise the price of gasoline? And Kevin would say, Because they can. And really, when it comes down to it, that's you can try and explain it. There's always, you know, somebody spilled a pop at a refinery in Louisiana and they had to do some maintenance. They had to shut it down. So we're all paying more gas. Whatever. There's always a reason. Christian in Chipman, you're on the air. Hey, Christian.
4: Hey.
0: Hi.
4: How are you, Shay?
0: Good. How are you?
4: I was just going to say this gas tax is the price is going to keep going up and up because of like the global diesel shortage
0: now. Sure it is. Yeah.
4: So I think it's going to get a lot worse and it's not really the retailer's fault that, you know, there's that conflict in the Middle East going on.
0: No, you're right. I mean, there's no question that the price of a barrel of oil continues to go up, no doubt about it. But when the tax comes off, it goes down for a couple of days and then it goes back. And I think that's the question is, well, what happened? I mean, we got the 10-cent discount and it lasted all of a couple of days. And now we're actually paying more than we were before it came off. That's the question people are asking, right? And I don't know if you can find an answer to that, Christian.
4: Well, it's probably just because, like, they're going through these gas stations to go through their inventories.
0: Yeah.
4: And then they have to buy new gas.
0: Yeah.
4: But they have to buy it at the higher
0: whatever
4: price.
0: It's being sold at. Sure. And then they sell it based on what they paid for. You're 100% right. You're right, Christian. And that's what I mean. Like, okay, well, how much did you pay and how much are you selling it for? Dan McTagg does that with us. We bring him on there and he breaks it down. This is the rack rate on gas. This is the typical overhead. This is what it should be selling for. So, and you know, and like he said, sometimes there are stations that are losing money on gas. They're really hoping you buy a lot of beef jerky. Got to take a break. We're back right after this.
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13: This is Global News. I'm Russell Skeet. It's partly cloudy and 10 degrees at 12:30. Looks like we're in for some wintry weather this Thanksgiving weekend. Environment Canada says we'll see rain starting tomorrow. That's going to turn into snow. and it's going to stick on Saturday. The good news is Holiday Monday doesn't look too bad. We'll get back to sunshine with temps into the mid-teens again by midweek. The province is putting new rules on high-density infill development in Edmonton and Calgary. Edmonton will have 3 months to return to pre-2024 rules on housing types, density, and building heights, along with the 2020 minimum parking requirements. Calgary will keep its current zoning approach after recently reversing blanket rezoning while creating an overlay to identify areas returned to low-density zoning. The Alert Human Trafficking Unit and Calgary Police believe there could be more victims after a Calgary man was arrested last week. The 25-year-old had been under investigation since March when a woman came forward to police alleging she was being sexually trafficked. Police searched a home in Martindale September 29th and arrested 25-year-old Eric Dinn. It's 12:31.
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13: Environment Canada, Calgary weather, a mix of sun and cloud, a high of 18 today, a few clouds and 9 tonight, a mix of sun and cloud tomorrow with a chance of afternoon showers and a high of 19. It's 10 degrees, breaking news when it happens. Our next scheduled news at 1. I'm Russell Skeet.
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0: All right. 780-451-8800-403-974-8255. I just wanted to wait for that John Bonham drum fill, but it was going to take too long. Okay. Yeah, so the gas tax. Here's an interesting story about the gas tax. I'll see if I can find that. We'll take some calls here. The Parliamentary Budget Office, I think, came out with a report on how much we will benefit from the gas tax reductions. Let me look for that while you take a couple of calls here. Tim in Calgary, you are on the air. Hello, Tim. Sarah, I did something because Tim is dark green instead of... There you go, Tim. Sorry. Go ahead. You're on the air.
1: Oh, sorry about that. Hey, you were just asking about how to check these, whether or not they're gouging or not.
0: Yeah.
1: I'd say you just check Saskatchewan, you check BC. If their prices have been flat over this time, then Alberta retailers are gouging. If their prices have gone up the similar 15 cents, then you probably got a pretty good idea that it's just been absorbed by market price.
0: Hey, that's a pretty good, you're right. You're right. I mean, you can tell based on that. That's a good idea, Tim. Yeah, good idea. Let's go to Chris in Olds. Hello, Chris. You're on the air.
2: Hi. I think you're wrong about the tax. I used to be in that business. Now, this was 15 years ago.
0: Yeah.
2: But a lot of that gas is on consignment, and they don't pay for it until they sell it. And if the tax changes, it changes at midnight that day.
0: Oh, really?
2: Yeah.
0: But, so then whoever sold them the gas, once they get paid, they don't have to pay the tax.
2: Yeah, that's right. Especially if it's like Esso or the big ones.
0: Yeah.
2: Then that gas, that gas is delivered to them and it sits in their tank on consignment. And as soon as they sell it, they pay for it. And whatever the tax is that day is what they pay.
0: Interesting. Okay. So you're saying it wouldn't actually have that much of an impact on... That whole idea of, they bought it and they had to pay the tax, so they're going to charge the tax when they sell it. That doesn't hold up.
2: Maybe some of the independents, they may have to buy their gas and pay the tax, the independents. But most of the big ones, it sits there on consignment. Now, like I said, this was 20 years ago, 25 years ago. So maybe things have changed, but I don't think so. I think I'm almost, it'd be interesting. Your guy, the gas guy, probably would know about that.
0: Yeah, Dan, for sure. I'll ask him next time we get him. That's an interesting point. Okay, thanks, Chris. I appreciate that. Jason in Edmonton, you are on the air. Hi, Jason.
3: Hi, Shay. What if they apply the tax on retail only instead of wholesale? So instead of the government putting the tax on the purchase of wholesale gas by the gas stations, put it directly on the consumers who buy them by retail. That way, if the tax goes down, everyone gets the impact, and the stations don't immediately can make profit out of it just by maintaining the price when the tax goes down or goes away.
0: Yeah, because now you've got two layers. If I understand it, in the way the Premier was talking about it, they paid the tax, so they charge the tax, and they pay the tax to the province. You could just have it come off once.
3: Right, but wouldn't it be better if the tax goes on the retail instead of the wholesale, so we feel the savings directly whenever the tax goes up?
0: Makes sense to me. Makes sense to me, Jason.
3: Yeah, that way they could just make extra profit just by manipulating the price, because it wouldn't affect them anyhow.
0: Good point. Okay, thanks, Jason. Appreciate it. Now, that's an interesting thought, right? Now, listen, the Parliamentary Budget Officer has done a report on this gas tax, the federal one, obviously, right? In terms of what it means for Canadian households, who's going to benefit the most, how much you're going to benefit. As you know, it's not just the province that suspended the fuel tax. Federal government did too. And they announced that they're going to extend that tax break into the end of January, if I remember correctly, in 2027. And then it comes back, half of it will come back, and it comes back in full on April the 1st. Originally, the plan was to get rid of it on Labor Day. They were going to bring the tax back, and then they said, no, okay. Given the fact that nothing has changed, and it's still extremely expensive to buy fuel in Canada, we were going to keep that tax off until early in the new year. So they've crunched the numbers, and they've determined now that tax break that the federal government brought in will likely save the average family about $275 over the course of 1 year. Okay, so $20 a month. On average, it's about $276 per year that tax break is in place. But for families in higher tax brackets, you say you save more. According to the Parliamentary Budget Office, they say that if families with higher incomes, the top fifth, can expect to save an average of $468. Those in the lowest fifth or quintile would save about $132. Why? Well, because fuel costs are often a bigger part of lower income families' total budgets, less so for those at the higher end, right? Sure. Okay, that makes sense. So at the end of the day, they're saying it benefits higher income earners more than lower income earners because they spend more on gas. Well, okay, but it's a consumption tax. It's hard to come up with a more even way of taxing than that, right? And that was the argument here in Alberta because the provincial government said, okay, well, we're just going to spend $100 to everybody. A lot of people didn't even bother to go about it. They didn't go through the hoops. So the idea was the next time around, okay, well, we won't do that. We'll just, everybody told us, just take it off at the pump. Just take it off at the pump. So they did. And so now you can, you know, I think you get 10 cents from the province. No, 13 from the province, 10 from the feds. So you add those two together and, you know, maybe you save $400 or $500 a year kind of a thing. It's not bad. I mean, it's better than the alternative, right? I don't know. I mean, tank of gas is, diesel's far, far, far worse. But there's the latest numbers on that. Okay, 780-451-8800-403-974-8255. Let me take a break. We'll be back right after this.
4: Three things are assured in Calgary. The Stampede in the summer, Chinooks in the winter, and traffic all year round. 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
0: Yeah, lots of stories on the text line from people who have really seen the price of gas shift pretty dramatically. Sean says, I got gas in Calgary, Blackfoot and 17th, for $1.38 last week. That's a hell of a deal. Now it's $1.72. That's a huge jump. That's a massive. And I've seen the same thing, not quite that much. I've seen it go some stations over by my place from like $1.49 up to $1.74. So about 25 cents, which it's a jump. It's pretty big and it's fast. And people, rightly so, are wondering exactly what happened. Taking a look at the text line on the whole infill conversation. Shay, when the province pays the money, they get to say how it's spent. And Edmonton gets a majority of their funding from the province. I think government of Edmonton would push back on some of that. The funding seems to go down. Listen, I understand how the Municipal Governments Act works. I understand that, you know, ultimately, yes, they are answerable to the provincial government. I get that. I'm not saying anything, you know. However, the reality is we have elections and, you know, that's the way that it's supposed to go. Like this listener says, the UCP is never allowed to call any other political party ideological, ever. They're proving if something doesn't go their way, they just turn around and change the laws. Yes, you're right. Be it infill or be it bike lanes. Another person agrees, though. Thank you, provincial government. When things like zoning and bike lanes are wrong, common sense people need to step in. That works great when you're considering yourself one of the common sense people. But if you're not, and some other quote-unquote common sense person steps in with a contrary idea to you and decides to just overrule what the democratically elected city council in your city has done that you agree with, you got to say the same thing to me, okay? Like if, I don't know, it can go the other way. That's just the reality of it, right? Like that's why we have elections at the municipal level to handle municipal affairs. And if we're not going to do that anymore, if the province is just going to come in and say, hey, you made the wrong decision, so we're going to fix it for you. This listener says, I applaud Smith's decision. Local land use bylaws should be made locally with residents and council, not with council and the feds with conditions on housing accelerator funds. Council is not listening. This was a decision made by local residents and council. You could not make it any more local by council and residents than an election. You couldn't do it. I disagree with the election of a great many of the people on city council. I've said that repeatedly. But the reality is we had an election and they won it. So on the people who did this, the people who made this change in Edmonton in 2024 ran again and got elected. So we may think it's crazy that they got reelected. And frankly, I do in a number of cases, but they did. That's the reality of it. I don't think the premier likes it any more than I did. Now the premier's in a position to step in and just start overturning some of the decisions that those people made. I don't think that's cool. Even though I may agree with the premier on this particular issue, that's not a good trend to set. We're in the middle of a separation debate in this province right now because we're upset about Ottawa telling Alberta what to do. We have three levels of government, federal, provincial, municipal. And I understand there's differences in the way that those things work. But ultimately, at the end of the day, they each have a responsibility. And this, what's going on today by the provincial government, is not their responsibility. And it never has been. Shouldn't be. It should, as you said, should be handled at the local level. But now we're stepping in and we're doing it. Why? Well, the premier says the city's policy, this is primarily Edmonton. Calgary made the revision. They repealed it. They had an election. The people who promised to repeal it won, and they repealed it. That's the system. In Edmonton, a lot of people said they would repeal it. They didn't win. So the law didn't get repealed. The premier says in Edmonton, the policies that are in place since 2024 are just too permissive, and they're harming homeowners by reducing property values, among other issues.
18: Many of our residents express concerns about the potential impact on parking availability, traffic, utility capacity, including water and wastewater infrastructure, and whether local roads and other infrastructure could keep pace with growth.
0: Yeah, we know. We know. Lots of concerns. Lots of valid concerns. Lots of, believe me, we had the organizer of Edmonton Neighborhoods United on the air last week, and we probably will tomorrow too, who have held protests and campaigns and town halls against infill. We get it. We know how. I'm sure they're overjoyed today because the province stepped in and handled it. Municipal Affairs Minister Dan Williams is applauding Calgary, where the citizens voted for a bunch of candidates who wanted to repeal it, and they repealed it.
19: At this point, we are directing Calgary to continue work that they've already started, to identify neighborhoods that will return to low-density residential zoning and keep the rule for housing types, building heights, and parking that applied citywide rezoning before the citywide rezoning changes. Credit must be given to Calgary that has already done much of the heavy lifting here after repealing its blanket rezoning, and we commend the mayor and his council for its responsible positive work forward when it comes to a balanced approach to infill and residential development policy. They've shown that there is a path forward, that listening to the constituents and the residents while continuing responsible growth is possible and desirable and the Alberta way.
0: He just shot his whole argument all to hell. There is a responsible path forward. You have an election where you have a number of candidates who run on a platform, and when they get elected, they enact that platform, which is exactly what happened in Calgary. A number of people ran, and the primary issue was we're going to repeal the zoning bylaw. They won. They repealed the zoning bylaw. Democracy works. Some people were upset. Some people were happy. That's the way the vote goes at the end of the day. Same thing happened in Edmonton, right? And a number of people who said they didn't want to repeal the bylaw, a number of people who said they would tinker with it, they would adjust it, they were the ones who brought it in the first place. They ran on that record. And guess what? They were elected too. So Minister Williams says the path forward is, if he agrees with it, well done, Calgary. If he doesn't agree with the path that the other people who went through the exact same process opted for, well, then we're going to have to step in and we're going to have to fix the problem. That's hypocritical to the extreme. And I get it. A lot of people agree with this. A lot of people think it's a great idea. A lot of people don't. And it's not about whether it's you need to take it out of the infill conversation and say, is this the way we want government to operate? And if it is, then let's just get rid of city councils. What do we need them for? Tim in Calgary, you're on the air. Hey, Tim.
20: Hey, Shay. So a little earlier, I was listening about an hour and a half ago, and you had characterized this notion of provincial government staying in their lane and how they're complaining about the feds.
0: Yeah.
20: The very difference here is, you've mentioned it,
0: Municipal Government Act.
20: They have the right to manage that stuff.
0: Yep.
20: Where the feds, what Alberta's complaining about the feds, it's not in their purview to manage that stuff.
0: Yep.
20: that we're complaining about. So I think she's in her lane. I think the government's in their lane. But more importantly, I agree with you on the whole idea that you can do this. But I'm in Calgary, and I, sadly, I'll say it in the very beginning, I voted for Nenshi. And let me tell you something. This is not something you want. Like, this guy, I heard people calling Danielle Smith a dictator, and I think that this referendum is almost like completely the opposite. She is telling you, she's saying, you people have the say, whereas, you know, like you would take the other side. And so where that comes in, where I'm getting to here is, you know, we had a city council that not only was it just zoning and stuff, but it was everything. And so they got ousted.
0: Yes.
20: And so we got that clarified. But if it wasn't all of these issues, and if it was only one particular issue, well, you know, when you vote, you always vote, as they say, you vote for the smallest foot in your rear, right? Because you're going to get a foot in the rear. That's it.
0: Yeah, fair enough.
20: So the bottom line becomes, you know, when you have, like in Calgary, they went ahead and did it anyway, and they had the biggest opposition to anything that has ever happened in this city.
0: Yes, same with Edmonton.
20: Citizens told them no. And exactly. So now it's like you're not listening to the people. We voted you in. You've come along with this, and we're done with it. Like, we, you know, so now if there is, you know, like the parent in the room has to come in and say, no, no, you get in your room and you get in your room and you're not going to do this to the people.
0: But here's the difference. Here's the difference, Tim. Both Edmonton and Calgary had an election over this issue. Calgary voted to bring in the repeal the zoning bylaw people. And guess what? They repealed the zoning bylaw. That's exactly how it's supposed to work. As Minister Williams said, the exact same thing played out in Edmonton.
20: Right.
0: They had the exact same election and Edmontonians made a choice that was different than the Calgary one. Now, if Williams supported what Edmonton did and didn't like what Calgary did, how would you be feeling today if Daniel Smith and Minister Williams came down and said, you know what, Calgary, you got it wrong, blanket rezoning's back? You'd be furious.
20: I hear you, but I think there's a two-way prong here. Like, I think that the government's not telling you to now implement, like, so, look, it's like the bike lane thing. It's probably a really good example this way. We in Calgary are having it. Like, it's incredible what the city is doing here. And I mean, when I say incredible, I mean it's bad.
0: Yeah,
20: like
0: Edmonton's the same issues. Same issues.
20: They're taking major routes in front of people's homes. They're disrupting.
0: I know. Well, don't worry, the problem's going to fix that too, Tim.
20: So, but this is my point. So the province is saying, you can't just do this, so forget it. We're just telling you, you can't do it. So it's not like they're saying, no, no, you can have a bike lane, but you can't put it on that road. You have to put it on that road. We're not saying that. We're just saying you just can't do it. And so same thing with this housing thing.
0: Tim,
20: you know, if you can't sort it out for your people, because obviously the people are still complaining.
0: Yeah, Tim, we're going around in circles and the show's over. I've got to let you go, but I do appreciate the call. We are out of time, though, but I get it. I know you don't like bike lanes and you don't like infill, so you like what the province is doing. People who don't. And that's the reality of it. We had elections on these in both cities. One city went one way, the other went the other. Province didn't like what Edmonton did, liked what Calgary did. Calgary, you're good. Edmonton? Do it our way. That's not the way it's supposed to work. Anyway, we are out of time. I'll talk to you tomorrow. Peace and love.
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9: This is Global News. I'm Russell Skeet. It's partly cloudy and 10 degrees at 1 o'clock. Cold Lake First Nations filed an application today for judicial review in federal court, challenging Ottawa's decision to designate the Pacific Link pipeline as a project of the national interest. Prime Minister Mark Carney and Premier Danielle Smith announced last week the pipeline from Alberta to BC would be fast-tracked under the Building Canada Act, the goal to complete the required reviews and consultations over the next year so construction can start in September. Cold Lake First Nations Chief Kelsey Jacko previously told the Canadian Press his community was left out of consultations for the pipeline designation, despite his community being situated in the oil sands region. The Assembly of First Nations has also identified many red flags in the pipeline's national interest designation, saying the federal government appears to be predetermining outcomes and approving projects in advance of meaningful consultations. Prime Minister Mark Carney promised his major projects agenda would not interfere with Canada's obligations under the United Nations Declaration on the Rights of Indigenous Peoples. Calgary police have arrested two men believed to be responsible for drug trafficking activity in the southwest. Following a three-month investigation, police moved in on a home in Braeside, arresting the pair and seizing about $40,000 in drugs. They also seized guns, ammunition, drug paraphernalia, and just over $8,000 in cash. The two men, aged 26 and 57, are facing 17 total charges related to drugs and firearms. The province says it's ordering the city of Edmonton to revert to its old rules for infill housing development. Premier Danielle Smith says the city's policies, which have largely been in place since 2024, are too permissive and are harming homeowners by reducing property values and creating parking headaches. The 2024 changes paved the way for housing redevelopment across much of Edmonton in an effort to increase density and manage population growth. Smith says the goal can't just be to build more housing and that more attention needs to be paid to making sure new developments are properly integrated into the existing community. She says Edmonton City Council will have 3 months to comply, after which it will be required to review and consult on its land use rules. The province is also ordering Calgary to maintain its current rules after the City Council backtracked on its own zoning policies earlier this year. Elections Alberta says you can assume your special ballot had no issues if it's listed as received and you didn't get an email from the agency. This with roughly 3,000 of the 280,000 processed so far flagged for problems with their declaration form or identification. The agency's Maya Hanrahan says they've been getting a lot of calls.
10: Sometimes when you get an email asking for information, people can be skeptical about it. So that's why our service team is here. They're here to respond to those questions and concerns, and they can check the status of people's special ballot applications. Yeah, we're definitely seeing people calling, and we are seeing some frustration.
9: She says if you do call Elections Alberta, remember to be kind, as their staff are your friends and neighbors. Much of Alberta is in for some snow this weekend, with Environment Canada warning the weather system could affect travel during Thanksgiving. Weather Agency says rain will start to spread across northern Alberta today. Precipitation will then change to snow Friday in west central regions and for much of the province by Saturday. Many areas of Alberta are expected to see accumulating snow on Saturday, possibly in the Calgary-Edmonton corridor. Environment Canada says the highest snowfall amounts are expected in western parts of the province, including in Jasper. It's 103.
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9: Environment Canada Calgary Weather, special weather statements in place with the first accumulating snow of the year expected late this week. That may affect holiday travel. A mix of sun and cloud up to 18 today. A few clouds down to 9 tonight. A mix of sun and cloud tomorrow with a chance of afternoon showers and a high of 19. It's 10 degrees. Breaking news when it happens. Our next scheduled update at 1:30. I'm Russell Skeet.
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Oh, just to be clear, as we get kick-started on this Thursday edition of the Courtney Theriot Show, I love everything about you, my fantastic listeners, my family out there. Thank you so much for making us part of your day. As I say, if you're not there, tuned in, texting in, calling in, then it's just me kind of blowing hot air into a microphone for 3 hours. And I mean, I still get paid, but it's no fun. It's just no fun without you. So thanks for tuning in. And now we got a lot on the show today, another jam-packed show. And we are going to spend a lot of time today on the conversation around the announcement delivered by Premier Danielle Smith and Municipal Affairs Minister Dan Williams that will have an impact on both major cities, Calgary and Edmonton, essentially saying we need to get our zoning priorities with housing in order. Politicians saying Calgary's on the right track, but something needs to be done in Edmonton. And they're going to direct the city here in Edmonton to revert to its policies back from 2024. Get that done within 3 months, and then it'll launch an 18-month conversation to try and figure out largely the infill issue going forward. So while we've got a lot of voices lined up on this one here, because we know it is a hot potato in Alberta, we're going to be checking in with the Municipal Affairs Minister Dan Williams. He'll be joining us just on the other side of 1:30. And I also want to hear from councillors themselves. And so we've got a councillor from Calgary, a councillor from Edmonton, with slightly different perspectives on how the cities should be approaching zoning. So we'll be checking in with them. And coming up in about 10 minutes, a guy who's got a real thorn in his side about what he sees as continued overreach from the UCP when it comes to municipal affairs. He asked a very pointed question today of the premier and how she has approached this zoning issue in particular. So we're going to check in with the columnist Keith Gerard coming up at 1:17 here, get his take on this latest news and how it fits into what he sees as a bigger pattern. But when it comes to I hate everything about you, ugly kid Joe there, great throwback, by the way, I want to get into this because this is something I stumbled on today, and it really opened up my eyes, and I want to hear from you. It turns out there's a new study that's come out that takes a closer look at how much time parents spend prepping food and for their kids, meal planning during the year. They spend 432 hours planning school lunches in a year. And here's the thing that really stood out for me, is that the number one thing when it comes to school lunches for kids that parents have to deal with, it's cutting the crust off sandwiches. Apparently, kids are still so picky in 2026 that they demand that the crust be picked off their sandwich. And so with that in mind, it got me wondering about picky eating habits that you might have. And part of my brain went there because as Thanksgiving dinner rolls around, there might not be a pickier group of humans on the face of the planet than those that lived under the Theriot household when I was growing up. I consider myself to be a fairly adventurous, normal consumer of food, but my sisters and my brother, they all have this thing where they only want the turkey meat and the potatoes, and the potatoes and the turkey cannot touch each other, because if they touch each other, then they've essentially ruined themselves. They've spoiled them, and then you have to just scrape it off the plate and start again. And so I'm wondering out there if there's something about your food habits that, you know, ultimately make you a bit of a picky eater. And I will say that I've talked about this before. My name is Courtney, and I'm a picky eater when it comes to fast food hamburgers.

0: off, and I run with it. I'm zen. I don't need to try and soak up the pickle juice or the tomato juice that has seeped in to my fast food burger. So still a little bit of a picky eater, but not as picky as I used to be. And so I'm asking you out there today, would love to hear from you, something that you absolutely abide by, that you're willing to confess that you're a picky eater on. 780-451-8800, 403-974-8255. We're going to open it up to you, and we're also going to check in with Derek and Layla. Is there anything peculiar about your eating habits, something that you just can't do?
1: Oh, my God. There's so many things about my eating habits. I'm very picky eater, but I really hate the cold-cooked fish. I'm not sure if that makes sense. Like, if the cooked fish is cold, I can't eat it anymore. I should eat it, like, hot right away. I don't like leftover meat in general. Like, I don't like warming meat again the next day.
0: Yeah.
1: It just, like, it gives it that metallic taste. I don't like it. I don't eat eggs. I don't eat any, like, of the animal organs, like liver or that type of stuff. Cilantro is a big no for me. Yeah, I know.
0: Oh, my goodness. We should devote an entire segment to this. Cancel the minister. Cancel Dan Williams. Yeah. We're just going to be talking about your picky eating habits.
1: No, I don't want to cancel the minister. It took me a long time to book him.
0: What about you, Derek? Are you also someone who's got a laundry list of grievances against food?
2: Absolutely, and I'm with Layla. I'm a super picky eater as well, but, I mean, you're a braver man than me, Courtney. If I was to get that same burger that had pickle juice and tomato juice soaking into it, I would turn around and go right back to the store and get another one. I can't even just scrape it off and be done with it. Like, once those juices have ruined the tasty deliciousness of the meat, that's it for me. I'm going back and getting a completely new one.
0: No.
2: But yeah, no pickles, no onions, can't handle the tomatoes. I'm much like Layla, I don't like eggs.
0: Okay, interesting.
2: Yeah.
0: Well, and you know what I mean? And again, it's not just us average people, right? Like, one of the most famous stories of all time about picky eaters was George H.W. Bush, the first George W. Bush, who his disdain for broccoli went so far as to have him banned from Air Force One. No one was allowed to bring a single stalk or a single bush of broccoli onto Air Force One.
2: I don't hate that.
0: Yeah.
1: Democracy.
0: Yeah, but that's taking it to another level. It's just like, yeah, I don't like broccoli, ergo nobody on this plane is going to eat broccoli.
2: Yeah.
1: I love broccoli. I actually love the food that picky eaters don't like. Like, I love Brussels sprouts. I love broccoli. I love all these, like,
2: what about liver and onions?
1: Onions?
2: Yeah.
0: And liver onions. And liver and onions.
1: No.
2: You should see the face that you made.
0: Yeah. Well, there you go. I mean, this is a good start. And you guys, I appreciate the bravery. Already some texts coming in on this conversation about just foods that you just can't stomach, or peculiar little habits, like my brother and my sisters, who just, like I said, at Thanksgiving, they can't let the turkey meat and the potatoes touch, because otherwise it spoils it. Someone says, your brother and sister should be hungry once. They would get over the turkey touching the potatoes. I'm definitely not a picky eater. Yeah, so there you go. Glad that someone's holding my siblings to account. As I say, keep them coming. Want to hear from you. 780-451-8800, 403-974-8255. As mentioned, we are going to dive as deep as we can into this announcement by the province today, essentially saying that Edmonton needs to roll back its infill policies. Calgary needs to keep on the path that's it taken with its zoning policies. And so we are going to check in with Minister Dan Williams at 1:30. But when we come back, columnist for the Edmonton Journal, Keith Gerine, will have his two cents on this topic as we get rolling on this Thursday edition of the Courtney Theriau Show.
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0: Okay. We've been asking you about things that you might be picky about when it comes to eating, things that might rankle your tummy if you were to eat it. And I want to get to a couple of those real quick here, quickly. Rob on the text line. Oh, he's speaking to me. Rob's speaking to me. Raisins, currants, and dates. Gross, especially in muffins and cookies. Yes, I cannot tell you how often I've accidentally bitten into what I thought was a chocolate chip cookie, only to get what essentially is a rabbit turd of a raisin. So here, I get you on that front there, my friend. Jeff says, I don't like sour cheese or most dairy products, sour cream, cottage cheese. Kraft singles are okay. I'll eat everything else. Yeah, I also have a weird thing about certain types of cheese, especially cream cheese. I'll eat it if it's buried into a recipe, but if it's used as a topping, count me out. So there you go. Look, keep them coming. As I say, 780-451-8800, 403-974-8255. Your food aversion, the thing that you are most picky about. All right, as promised, let's talk about the concept of helicopter parents. Have you ever heard of this? No, it doesn't mean your mom or dad are flying a helicopter, as cool as that would be. Rather, it refers to a caregiver who excessively hovers over, monitors, or micromanages every aspect of a child's life, much like a helicopter hovers overhead. And there's a parallel there, according to some critics who've levied that title against the UCP and pointing to an announcement today as further proof of that. The UCP is directing Edmonton Council to reverse its zoning bylaws to pre-2024 standards while reversing parking requirements to pre-2020 levels, and they have 3 months to do it. Calgary, meanwhile, is being encouraged by the province to keep doing the work that they've done since rolling back their zoning bylaws, all as an effort to address issues of density. This, of course, the broader conversation being about infill. Yeah, it's very contentious. It was one of the top election issues in Edmonton last year, without question. It certainly was on the ballot in Calgary. And when I say helicopter parent, our next guest certainly believes that the UCP has been acting like one of those, not just on this file, but a whole bunch of them. Keith Gerine, columnist with the Edmonton Journal, with us this afternoon. How you doing, Keith?
1: I'm doing all right, Courtney. How about you?
0: I'm doing well. I'm doing well. Is it a fair assessment to say that you think that the UCP is a helicopter parent right now?
1: I think that's maybe putting it nicely. This feels sort of like more like a political overlord than a caring helicopter parent at this point. It feels like there is Edmonton's kind of the punching bag, that there is some wedge issues that the UCP seized to maybe get some NDP voters over to their side in the next election. And yeah, zoning and infill is certainly probably at the top of that list.
0: Yeah, that isn't to say that infill isn't a serious concern and that there aren't issues without how things are rolling out in Edmonton. That it is fair to say that this is an issue.
1: Oh, for sure. I mean, this is a significant change in neighborhoods. I don't think anyone would deny that. I think for established homeowners like myself, you know, this is a little unnerving. You know, we've bought our houses, we've paid our taxes, there's a certain lifestyle we've come to expect and that we enjoy. Our homes are the, you know, primary investment of our life, so we'd like to see the property values go up. And so, yeah, having a sixplex or an eightplex move in next door or in the neighborhood is not ideal. At the same time, there is this sort of bigger picture that I think city council is got to consider, which is affordability, which is making sure our young people have places to live, that people who can't buy into the market are still welcome in Edmonton. Edmonton is known right now as perhaps the last affordable major city in Canada. That's something worth hanging on to. There's benefits to the city that come with that. So this is a real balancing act, but I don't deny that there are certain concerns for people who are living in these neighborhoods.
0: So, I mean, when we take a look at what was said today, Minister Williams, who will be on the show here at 1:35 today, said, look, we're just trying to slow things down, that this has been a case of too fast, too soon. Certainly, I can't speak to every element of neighborhoods in Calgary, every element of neighborhoods in Edmonton, but I know in my neck of the woods, it does seem like infill has popped up basically overnight, essentially like a bunch of jackrabbits out there right now. What do you make of the assertion that this is a recent problem, a recent development, that it is happening too fast, too soon?
1: I guess that's the position he's going to hang on to, but I think it misses the wider context. So this bylaw, this zoning reform, has actually been 10 years in the making. This started under Don Iveson's council. They put together the city plan. The signaling of increased density in the core was absolutely front and center in that plan, right? Elements of this bylaw have been through three very extensive public hearings. It's been amended twice. It went through the meat grinder of the civic election last time when, as you said, it was a front and center issue. We had advocacy groups trying to get that bylaw overturned and to replace the council that implemented it. And they lost that election. They lost it actually quite badly. So, you know, too much too fast, sure. But I guess I asked the question of, you know, this bylaw has been on the books for nearly 3 years now, and it was signaled well before then. Where was the UCP at that point? Where, you know, they have had many opportunities to intervene at this point, to work with city council, and instead they've decided to kind of take this step at this point. So I understand that they're getting a lot of flack from people who have been complaining to them, but this is not a new thing.
0: What do you make of the assertion that this is a disrespectful move against the voting will of municipal residents, that this was a council that was elected a year ago in Calgary and in Edmonton, and here you have the UCP once again overriding, I guess, or what you could still call a recently elected council that did have this issue on the table?
1: Yeah, I mean, to me, it is absolute democratic disrespect, but it's hardly, I mean, it's perhaps the crowning achievement in a longer record of it. This has been going on forever, and I could spend minutes listing off the issues in which used to be under municipal jurisdiction, but are now seemingly under the control of the province, which is photo radar, bike lanes, regional planning boards, public libraries, police commissions, civic elections, and, you know, several other municipal portfolios that the provincial government has kind of decided to interfere in. And it does raise the question, you know, if the provincial government is just going to direct and dictate what's going on all of these portfolios, what do we need elections for at the local level? Why do we need councillors? Why do we need mayors? At this point, you know, why not the province just take over everything? They can appoint a director of dog parks and an administrator of asphalt, and we don't need local representation. That's kind of where we're heading with this. This was sort of the final straw to me. The other issues were just a lead up to this.
0: Yeah. Well, with that in mind, though, obviously, I mean, do you think there's a line? Do you think that there is some sort of municipal sort of jurisdiction that the province wouldn't step on? And, you know, I mean, maybe they need to clarify more so in the Municipal Government Act, right? Because it does feel like they're piecemealing this a little bit along the way.
1: I think they just kind of go issue by issue, right? They look for a political opportunity, or they wind up kind of drifting into an issue because they start hearing from people. And we do want our provincial government to listen to people. That is absolutely true. But they need to be listening to all the people, and they do need. And the best way to listen to people is to actually respect the results of an election. We had one here 11 months ago. It resulted in how it resulted. They don't seem to respect that. And so that is, I think, the greatest concern for Edmontonians. I understand there may be people on both sides of this issue. They may well now not have to put up with an apex next door, but it does come at a very, very huge cost of a loss of local autonomy.
0: Yeah, well, certainly this is a conversation that is lighting up social media, lighting up the text line. And Keith, there's certainly a lot of folks out there kind of on side with your perspective. Obviously, others who think that the UCP has done right by them with respect to slowing down the infill debate here. So I appreciate you coming on, my friend. Always an interesting chat. Always good to get the perspective of someone who eats, drinks, and sleeps City Hall.
1: No problem. Take care.
0: There you go. That's Keith Girine, a journalist over at the Edmonton Journal, just talking about this new mantra from the UCP today, saying slower roll when it comes to infill in the province. Let's revisit how we go about zoning, and maybe we can do something about these eight plexes that keep popping up in parts of Edmonton that certainly Calgary said, hey, we can't really keep doing it at the pace that we're doing it. So they rolled back their policy. So if you got thoughts on that, 780-451-8800, 403-974-8255. We'll get the other side of the coin on this conversation with Mr. Dan Williams coming up just on the other side of 130.
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8: This is Global News. I'm Russell Skeet. It's mainly cloudy and 11 degrees at 1:30. Cold Lake First Nations filed an application today for judicial review in federal court challenging Ottawa's decision to designate the Pacific Link pipeline as a project of the national interest. Prime Minister Mark Carney and Premier Danielle Smith announced last week the pipeline from Alberta to BC would be fast-tracked under the Building Canada Act. The goal, to complete the required reviews and consultations over the next year so construction can begin in September. A new report from the Calgary Chamber of Commerce says Alberta's economic prospects hinge on its ability to attract newcomers into the workforce. The group released the survey less than 2 weeks before Albertans vote on 10 referendum questions, half of which deal with immigration. Polling by the chamber suggests more than half of its members are opposed to Alberta having more control over immigration, while less than half agree with restricting newcomers' access to provincial services. 71% of businesses surveyed with 50 or more employees say immigrant workers are important to their operations, while the report argued immigration will be among the primary sources of labor force growth in the years to come. The province is putting new rules on high-density infill development in Edmonton and Calgary. Calgary will keep its current zoning approach while creating an overlay to identify areas returned to low-density zoning. The province says Edmonton has 18 months to review their land use bylaws, with Calgary aiming to finish its review next year. Environment Canada, Calgary weather, a mix of sun and cloud, a high of 18 today, a few clouds down to 9 tonight, a mix of sun and cloud tomorrow with a chance of afternoon showers and up to 19. It's 11 degrees, breaking news when it happens. Our next scheduled news at 2. I'm Russell Skeet.
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0: All right, as promised, we're continuing the conversation around a big announcement today. Premier Danielle Smith, Municipal Affairs Minister Dan Williams, letting us know that we need to pump the brakes when it comes to the growth that we've seen in terms of infill, that Calgary has done the right thing in rolling back their zoning bylaws. Still a little work to be done there. In Edmonton, saying that, we got to put this back to where we were in 2024. So you got 3 months to get that back to where we were, along with parking back to where we were in 2020. And then we're going to spend the next year and a half having a conversation, hammering out how we go about addressing this issue in a balanced way. Because again, let's be blunt. There are a lot of folks who are pretty PO'd about what's happening in Edmonton in particular. And it was a top election issue at the ballot box at the municipal level in October of 2025. And so I want to dig into this a little bit deeper with the man who was at that press conference today, the one who's done a lot of work in determining that this was the best path forward. Welcome back to the program, Minister for Municipal Affairs, Mr. Dan Williams. Hey, how you doing?
10: I'm well, Courtney. Thanks for having me again.
0: Yeah, well, glad to have you. And this is certainly a hot potato of a topic, to say the least. Mm-hmm. I guess I'm just curious about the timing on this, because as was pointed out today, zoning, particularly when it comes to infill, is something that's been going on both in Calgary and Edmonton for a better part of a decade. This was an election issue last year. It was very well known in 2025. What's happened in 2026 that says, okay, we got to do it now?
10: I'd say that what people thought was going on when it comes to high density infills, and that's an important point I want to clarify, Courtney.
0: Yeah.
10: There's going to continue to be infills in Edmonton and Calgary. That's a good thing, and done thoughtfully, done with gentle, thoughtful planning. That's exactly how we need to rejuvenate our mature neighborhoods and continue to grow. So this is a pro-growth policy. I'm fine with that. But I think a lot of folks, when they looked at two giant high-density infill, 8 plexes on either side of a single-family bungalow with over a dozen windows looking into a packed yard, said, whoa, I don't think the extreme articulation of this policy that was well-intended meant to do this. And I think that we shouldn't have growth and development that comes at the expense of our neighbors. I think that there's a way to find more consensus. So what I'm doing today is, as you said, we're tapping the brakes. This is a pause. We're going back to 2024 when it came to Edmonton's policy on high-density infill, and we're going to put parking requirements in. That will take 3 months to get to that pause, and then after that, we have a conversation. We have 18 months slotted. If the city wants to have that conversation sooner, I'm very open as far as I'm concerned. It's a pause, reset, and conversation with the municipality. We want to be partners in this. This is the province saying that there's a framework that every municipality in the province has to work within when it comes to high-density infill, and we're happy to work with municipalities to find that balanced approach.
0: Yeah. Now, of course, today you were there with one of the representatives of Edmonton Neighbourhoods United, a group that was looking for this type of action to come forth. But then the flip side of that, we got a whole bunch of press releases, including from a group called Grow Together YEG. Essentially, they're saying that you guys have now announced a war on housing affordability in Alberta. What do you make of that?
10: I don't think that's fair. I'm happy to have a public discussion about how we grow and making sure that if we did go too far too fast, that we get the balance right. Of course, density can be done well, but there's an obvious extreme example where it's not being done well. I think we've seen that in some of our mature neighborhoods in Edmonton. And it's sort of a false choice for us to say either we have to allow 8 plexes or more mid-street and every single street inside the Henday as of right zoning with no hearing and no pause and no sober second thought, Or we're kicking people out onto the streets or driving up housing affordability, let's remember that we're going back to 2024. For two decades leading up to the year 2024, the city of Edmonton, the province of Alberta, were leaders on housing affordability. I don't think it's fair to say that if you don't have eightplexes going up mid-street, that all of a sudden affordability will crash. Remember, there were 17,775 homes or units permitted by the city of Edmonton last year. And the kinds of complexes I'm talking about represent less than 8% of that. So I'm not saying it's not a part of the conversation, but the 92% of new units permitted in the city, that is what's driving affordability. And I think if we look at the most extreme examples of that less than 8%, we can find a better balance. I think that Edmontonians, the City of Champions, the province of Alberta, we can find a balance.
0: Okay, well, you won me over referring to it as the City of Champions. I think we never should have given
10: that up.
0: Why did
10: we ever leave that? I could not agree more. Yeah. We'll win the cup again when we go back to City of Champions.
0: One thing that you did point out is, you know, the good things that are happening in Edmonton, in Calgary, certainly when we compare ourselves to other major cities across this country. No city, major city, has done a better job of balancing housing costs and new builds like Edmonton. We see it repeatedly in the Royal LePage monthly outlines. Calgary, not quite in the same league with affordability, but much better than the Vancouvers and the Montreals of the world. Isn't that an indicator that you're doing something right? Don't you risk ruining a winning formula by putting this into effect?
10: No, I'd say that we were winning in 2024 as well with that formula. And I'm talking about a pause and a reset for conversation on the most extreme example of high-density infill, that Edmonton has done an incredible job, and so has Calgary, driving affordability, Edmonton particularly. And I want to pay credit to the council members, past and present, that have led that. This is the province doing its job, saying that when there are examples that are outliers, where you have individuals in a neighborhood that got a home, settled down, and trying to raise a family, and their quality of life is so detrimentally affected by the zoning policy, that we just need a pause on those extreme examples, and that much of what Edmonton's done has been successful, and this is opening a conversation to see how we can get as much of that as possible to continue on, well, allowing a pause on the most extreme high density infill. If we're going to be driven by forced density and manufactured density going forward, I think that this challenge will just extrapolate itself into other mature neighborhoods that aren't experiencing it now. It will continue, and then you will continue to see density become a swear word in municipal conversations as more and more streets and more neighbors are being affected by these eightplexes overshadowing their backyard. I'd rather find a gentler approach, one that is a long-term solution. And I know that municipal councillors are frustrated and they feel like this is overreach. This is the province's responsibility to find common ground and create parameters, whether we're regulating developers and industry or municipalities through the Municipal Government Act. It's about a conversation. It's how intergovernmental conversations have always worked in this country. We're going through it right now at a federal and provincial level. This is the opening olive branch to a conversation with the city on the right path forward.
0: Now, of course, we talk about, you know, obviously we don't want our cities to be sprawling, but, you know, if the density isn't going to be appearing in the core, it's got to go somewhere, right? Because Alberta's growing 1.5% population this year, still leading the nation in that, probably going to be the case going forward. So the concern is that if you have a sprawling city continuing to sprawl out, it becomes a lot more costly to be able to manage that. The economies of scale aren't working in your favor. So if this is a path that we're going to continue to pursue and we're going to put the pause on these larger projects and it does lead to more sprawl, is the province ready to cut a check for municipalities that have to deal with these additional costs?
10: Well, let's be clear about what we're talking about. And we're talking about a very small percentage of the high-density infills, and we're talking about extreme examples of them. Of course, there continues to be renewal in mature neighborhoods with what I would call gentle, thoughtful density. That should be encouraged. And I don't think that it's fair to say if you don't have eightplexes, you're going back to single-family homes and detached in every single neighborhood. There is a path forward. Let's remember, Courtney, Edmonton is the only municipal jurisdiction in the country, and as far as I know, in the entire continent, that allows as-of-right zoning with no pauses, no sober second thought for eightplexes mid-block if the lot's big enough in any neighborhood within the Henday. That is an extreme example. And I think that all we're asking for as a province is parameters that that say there's an outer limit of what is an appropriate way to develop. If you go too far too fast, you have a reaction the other way. I'm trying to have as light a touch as possible by engaging in a conversation here and saying, as a province, it's our job to steer and shepherd the conversation. But there are limits to the outside of what is appropriate. And I think that there are all sorts of permutations that municipal council can come up with that will satisfy the concerns. I'm talking about when we have density, what are the parking requirements on that piece as well? When you have density, let's have a scale and size of a house and new building that fits within the existing block. I say when you have density, let's make sure that the number of units are proportionate. It's different on a corner lot. It's different on an interior road than it is mid-block on a leafy street. I think we know that Edmontonians who visit these neighborhoods or live in them or have family members that are being affected by it think that we can find a reasonable accommodation here, and it doesn't have to be all or nothing. There is a middle road.
0: Yeah, well, I want to talk to you about the notion of conversation, right? Because I think everyone agrees that you guys should be conversing with City Council to try and find a better path forward. But obviously, you tipped the scales in directing them to revert to 2024. We had columnist Keith Gerine from the Edmonton Journal on here saying that this, once again, is an example of overreach from the UCP, whether we're talking about bike lanes, tabulators, photo radar, saying, why are we even holding elections, municipal elections, if the UCP is just going to weigh in on things that are traditionally municipal? And I don't think you get much more traditionally municipal than zoning. So what do you make of the claims that you guys are basically overriding the will of the voters and that you're not staying in your lane?
10: I think that I appreciate the concern they have, but the truth is the Municipal Government Act has section 649 sub 5. In it. That is the powers in which I'm enacting here. That has been the case for some time, and we are using that power that we have to set out regulations for municipalities. And we do this every single day, whether we're talking about transparency from municipalities and their budgeting process, their reporting of their financials at the end of the year to the province, when it comes to the way that they budget with not being allowed to run deficits. There are all sorts of constraints on municipalities that are in the interest of the province and the residents. They work within that. And I'm not dictating a particular path forward. I'm setting up parameters, as all regulations in the province do, whether we're talking about municipalities, industry, for developers. We have safety codes. We have all sorts of regulations for folks that work in provincial jurisdiction. Municipalities are created by provincial statute. And so we have an obligation to say, what are the parameters that municipalities work within? And I want to make sure that we're benefiting, when development comes, the entire community. I don't think you should have to pit one neighbor against neighbor to find development. I do think there's, but the only jurisdiction that has this policy, there are ways to do this where we can pause, reset, and find an accommodation. I just refuse to believe that this is the only path. Eightplex or bust is not a good policy for an entire city inside the Henday.
0: But I totally understand you guys have that power within the Municipal Government Act. I understand that, you know, municipalities are creatures of the province. But you got to admit, the optics don't look great when the UCP does keep intervening in these things. And here's the thing, Dan, I'm on your side with this. I think we do need to slow down. But the optics don't look good, especially for a government that has at many occasions said the federal government needs to stay in its lane. I'm not talking about what's on the books. I'm talking about the optics.
10: Well, I'd say that the way that the conversation works between municipal and provincial government is about a conversation. What I've outlined here today is a pause. We're going to the 2024 rules, and then that conversation allows many, many paths forward. I'm not dictating exactly what that looks like, and I think the council is going to be in the right spot to respond to the government. So I have started with this conversation and put some wide parameters in. It's a light touch, intentional for a conversation. I'm hoping and asking Mayor Nack and the council to pick up that conversation where I'm offering it. I don't know a lighter touch that I can have. I'm using the powers of the MJ to say, let's go back to the table, the drawing board. Let's go back to working with residents and find a solution. So I'm not saying exactly what that outcome looks like at the end of the 18 months. And I'm making sure that they continue to have the autonomy to make those decisions within the framework. Of course I am. But having a framework, I don't think, is the same thing as saying that the province is overstepping. I think that's exactly the job of a province, to say within these bounds, there are lots of places that you're able to make decisions, but there are bounds. Of course there are.
0: All right. Well, I appreciate you hopping on. I know it's been a busy day for you. Good to be able to kind of clear the air around some of this stuff. So, as always, thanks for the chat.
10: Of course, and I'm glad that you also think that there's a need for this. I'll continue as the minister to take as light a touch as I can, enter into conversation with the city, and look for a positive solution here. I really am open to that.
0: There you go. That's Minister Dan Williams, Minister of Municipal Affairs. You got thoughts on what we were talking about there? 780-451-8800, 403-974-8255.
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20: 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Well, unless you're Alberta's NDP. NDP MLA David Egan is against new oil projects.
21: And I say that we have no new approvals for tar sand projects.
20: MLA Janice Irwin wants anti-oil extremists in classrooms. And NDP leader Nahed Nenshi calls a West Coast pipeline a pipe dream. Canadians are saying yes. Why is Alberta's NDP saying no?
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0: All right. Yes, that right there is sentiment, perhaps, regarding infill as well as picky eaters. Those are two conversations that we're having today. We just finished talking with Minister Dan Williams about his reasoning and the timing to move forward with essentially a pause when it comes to high-density infill, talking about these large eightplexes that we're seeing in Edmonton, something that isn't technically happening in Calgary all that much since the city rolled back their zoning bylaws. There's still some work to be done there. Essentially, the minister said there's a three-month window here for Edmonton to revert back to the policies it had on the book in 2024. Calgary is going to be allowed to continue to do the work that it is doing right now, but that they have to continue moving in the right direction, because in essence saying that these high-density infill structures, they're impacting the neighborhood feel, they're impacting the infrastructure in those neighborhoods, and there's concerns about property values. And anyway, so I want to get some of your thoughts on this conversation. Lots of text coming in at 780-451-8800, 403-974-8255. Tim in Lethbridge, if the premier wants to run a municipality, she should resign and run for mayor. Thinking of starting a campaign to separate Lethbridge from the province. Okay, there you go. Someone says, when it comes to high density, it should be next to the LRT and not a blanket guideline for everyday communities within the Henday. That's another consideration out there as well. What else we got here? We got another one here. Just Minister Williams talking about the parameters, wanting to have a referendum question. Then having, or let me rephrase that. Wow, okay. It's too much going on. I can't read straight. Marianne says, I'd like for the UCP to stay in their lane. This is why I'm voting against the nine. The UCP will see this as just a mandate to continue this. If they need to renew their mandate, they should call an election. I agree with revisiting the infills, but it is not up to the UCP to step in and do this. Extreme density, someone else says, doesn't exist anywhere in Edmonton. It's not close. Just cut the crap. It's pure classism. These people just don't want the poors living in their neighborhood. That's it. So, yeah, that is the question. You know, I mean, is this a case where you feel that folks are fighting back against this because of essentially NIMBYism? Or are there valid concerns? I'll tell you right now in my neighborhood, we've had a couple. We're in a really small neighborhood, but we've had a couple of these pop up. And they haven't directly impacted the space, the aura around my house so far. But the one that's being built on my street, probably about seven or eight doors down, my biggest issue with it is it's hideous. It might be the biggest affront to infrastructure I've ever seen. There are no windows on the front of this thing. And it's staggered in such a way that it just, I'm not entirely sure how you even access it if you're going to be living there. And so, yeah, I mean, that's you know, a very minor consideration in this. But, you know, I will say on the flip side of the street, when it comes to property values, the neighborhood next to me, they've seen a lot of these come in. And with respect to property values, at least in the early going, property values are actually going up next to these infills. So again, it's a very nuanced conversation, and I would love to hear from you on this, whether you're in Calgary, whether you're in Edmonton, what you think we should be doing to address the fact that we are still Canada's fastest growing province, 1.5% growth year over year, and it's probably going to continue into 2027. How do we go about accommodating those people who are largely going to move to Calgary in Edmonton? Can we do it with this high density, or is there another path forward? As the minister says, he believes there is. We will continue this conversation in the 2 o'clock hour. We've got councillor from both Calgary and Edmonton weighing in on the province's decision to override the zoning conversation at the municipal level. We'll be checking in and see how they feel about this decision as we get to hour number two of the Courtney Theriot Show on this Thursday afternoon.
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15: This is Global News. I'm Russell Skeet. It's mainly cloudy and 11 degrees at 2 o'clock. Ottawa's decision to designate the Pacific Link pipeline as a project in the national interest is being challenged in court. Cold Lake First Nations has filed an application for judicial review in federal court. Chief Kelsey Jacko previously told the Canadian Press his community was left out of consultations for the pipeline designation, despite it being situated in Alberta's oil sands region. Prime Minister Mark Carney and Premier Danielle Smith announced the pipeline to BC would be fast-tracked under the Building Canada Act. Calgary City Council got a lot of praise from the province today as Alberta unveiled the need for change in some infill plans. Municipal Affairs Minister Dan Williams says Calgary responded to citizen complaints about infill developments by repealing blanket rezoning bylaws.
16: At this point, we are directing Calgary to continue work that they've already started, to identify neighborhoods that will return to low-density residential zoning and keep the rule for housing types, building heights, and parking that applied citywide rezoning before the citywide rezoning changes.
15: Edmonton got slapped with an order to go back to pre-2024 infill guidelines and given 3 months to amend bylaws. As of this morning, Elections Alberta says around 280,000 completed special ballot packages for this month's referendum has been returned by mail to its offices, but that means it's still waiting for around 370,000. It must be delivered by mail by October 16th, which means being in the hands of Canada Post by tomorrow. But for folks still waiting for their packages to arrive, Elections Alberta's Maya Hanrahan says there's another option.
17: If they are concerned that their ballot won't be delivered on time, they can choose to pay for a Canada Post delivery product, such as Priority or Express Post, to expedite its shipping.
15: If you don't want to pay, you can always vote in person October 19th or at advanced polling stations. Prime Minister Mark Carney says the future of Canada will be decided by Canadians, not foreign governments or large technology companies. His comments come a day after tech industrialist Elon Musk argued on social media Quebec would be better off separating from Canada and Alberta and Saskatchewan should also leave.
18: The future of Canada will be decided by Canadians. And the priorities of Canadians, the priorities of the people of Quebec.
15: Saskatchewan Premier Scott Moe replied to Musk's post on social media yesterday with a short rebuttal, no. Global Affairs Canada says the number of arrests and detention cases in the U.S. involving Canadian citizens has jumped 60%.
19: The department's annual report on consular cases published today tracks an increase in arrests between April 2025 and March of this year. This despite a 25% decline in visits by Canadians to the U.S. The report does not explain what caused the increase, but U.S. President Donald Trump has expanded immigration raids and Canadians have reported facing uncomfortable questions from U.S. border officials. Overall, the report tracks a one-fifth increase in the number of arrests of Canadians around the world, including a threefold increase in the number of arrests in Thailand. Lisa Laporte, The Canadian Press.
15: It's 2:04.
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15: Environment Canada Calgary weather, special weather statements in place with them expecting the first accumulation of snow of the year over the weekend. Mix of sun and cloud, a high of 18 today. A few clouds down to 9 tonight. A mix of sun and cloud tomorrow. A chance of afternoon showers and up to 19. It's 11 degrees. Breaking news when it happens. Our next schedule update at 2:30. I'm Russell Skeet.
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0: This is a microphone? Oh, okay, interesting. I was wondering what this thing was dangling in front of my face. Good to know. Yes, lots of conversations underway today, and we will get back to your thoughts on infill and zoning and whether or not the province was right to intervene in Calgary and Edmonton, or if you feel that it is overreach. But I did want to get back to the conversation we were talking about off the top of the show and just the things that make you a picky eater. As it turns out that, yes, to this day, parents are still spending tens and tens of hours each and every year cutting the crusts off of their kids' sandwiches before sending them to school. And this coming, as I mentioned, Thanksgiving dinner at the Terrio household growing up involved my three siblings refusing to let the turkey touch the potatoes. And the bun. They also had a bun on the plate, but there was never stuffing. There was never any cranberry sauce. I always found it funny. It's like they can't touch on the plate, but eventually they're going to touch when you eat them, when they all mingle in your tummy. So anyway, a couple thoughts on this on the text line. Someone says about the notion of crust. My 22-year-old son still does not eat the crusts on his sandwiches. Talking about George Bush Sr., who barred broccoli from Air Force One. Stephen texted in to say, George Bush Sr. must have been forced to eat his hated vegetable by his parents. Many years ago, my sister puked on the dinner table after being forced to eat her most hated vegetable. I should have had a TMI warning on that. Nonetheless, keep all your thoughts coming. Want you to be part of the conversation. 780-451-8800, 403-974-8255. All right, let's flash back. June of 1989. A young 18-year-old African arrives in Canada to work at a family farm in Saskatchewan, and he was able to do so because his mom happened to be Canadian. Well, the next year, he began post-secondary studies at Queen's, trying to figure out what he wanted to do with his life, before heading south to pursue the American dream. And as he found success there, he still let it be known how much he loved his time here in Canada, once famously tweeting, "I love Canada. I'm half Canadian." But Elon Musk seems to have soured on us, and yesterday, throwing flames onto the separation fire by tweeting that he believes Quebec, Alberta, and Saskatchewan would all be better off if they left Canada. Harmless statement or foreign interference? To talk to us about this, someone who's been on this beat for a little bit, former Canadian MP with the New Democratic Party. Welcome back to the program, Charlie Angus. Thanks for joining us, Charlie.
1: Hey, it's so great to be back on the show. Love what you guys are doing.
0: Well, and obviously you don't love what Elon Musk is doing, and I don't think a lot of people are necessarily. But give us your take on what we saw from the billionaire yesterday. Is this just an innocuous thing, Elon being Elon, or does this rise to foreign interference, as some people are suggesting online?
1: This is really serious. And, you know, if we had talked about this 3 years ago, I would have thought I had a tinfoil hat on because it sounds so crazy. But Elon, he's not just the richest man in the world, but his buying of X, he said it very clearly why he needed the control of X, because he wanted to be able to control the conversation. He is intensely anti-democratic. He's been called out in Germany. He's been called out in the UK. He's been called out in France, promoting the far-right parties, using the X platform, the power of that algorithm to drive extremist politics. And so when he's decides to look over the border and check out Canada, this isn't just Elon being Elon. He's really tied to, like, the State Department this past March talked about hiring front groups to push their agenda. Are they hiring people in Canada? I'd like to know.

0: sponsoring a petition that was calling for a revocation of his citizenship. Jason Kenney yesterday, former Alberta Premier, said, quote, if Elon Musk still holds Canadian citizenship, the only honorable thing to do is for him to renounce it. What do you think should be the response to these comments with respect to his citizenship?
1: I think what frustrates us all is we're getting really disturbing news. I mean, what, these three guys go down to Washington and they're talking about giving up Canada and Alberta's fresh water resources. These things normally get investigated. We have tools. It seems like the tools aren't used. We had 3 million voters in Alberta. Their data was stolen. What the heck? You know, who's got that data? I know that my former colleague, Heather McPherson, asked for the privacy commissioner to investigate. Nothing. I wrote to the foreign interference office that we've got set up. Sounds like they got a nice office. What are they doing about these, you know, meetings that were with the State Department and the group of Alberta separatists? And same with Elon Musk. Is there going to be investigation as a foreign interference commissioner? He's already said, well, you know, I don't know. It's not really my mandate. Well, then what is your mandate, dude? Like,
0: well, he did. Send out a bunch of letters. He sent out 60 letters to those within the Alberta separatist movement, reminding them about their legal obligations to report foreign interference or influence. So, you know, maybe not tipping the scale as heavy as you'd like, but it does sound that he's at least acknowledging that there's something potentially askew here.
1: Well, I think the thing is that we've seen the playbook. We saw this in Brexit. I mean, you know, Brexit, those guys didn't play by the rules. They were, it was winner take all. And the rules did not protect the voters. And they've been picking up the pieces for 10 years. I was on the parliamentary hearings with Conservative and Liberals. We all worked together because we said, man, this is serious stuff. You can really upend elections. We sent a whole whack of recommendations to the Trudeau government. They patted us on the head and said, thank you. And nothing was done. Elon Musk plays a really major role with the MAGA administration. They've been interfering in the Brazilian election, in Argentina, in Colombia, in Germany, in the UK, in France. So we'd be pretty naive to think that they're not using the full playbook right now in Canada. But it seems that our tools that we have in Ottawa or our administration that we have seems to be hoping for the best. So, and I'll just throw this out. You know, we've got our prime minister talking about building 2 million drones in 2 years. Obviously, they see threat. So why don't we just tighten up and get a little more serious with the foreign interference and shine a light, call it out, say this ain't happening on our watch and let the voters decide.
0: Yeah, but I mean, you know, I want to get your thoughts then with respect to the two premiers, because the Quebec premier seemed was relatively silent on Elon Musk's endorsement. But we had Premier Scott Moe say no emphatically on Twitter. And Danielle Smith said that she absolutely disagrees with Elon Musk on that. I mean, it's got to be encouraging that you've got these two premiers coming out right away saying, no, this is dumb.
1: Well, I'd like to think so, but the fact is how you flip votes, and we learned this from Brexit, online manipulation, it's a huge power. You know, in the German rise of like neo-Nazi party, which, you know, Trump was like, oh, great, we're going to make Germany great again. Elon Musk was all over it. They have enormous power to interfere. So whatever a premier says or doesn't say doesn't seem to matter. And in Quebec, there's a paper called the Centrifugal Strategy, which it's an American defense plan that says we're never going to beat Canada if we take them on because Canadians will stand up. However, we could get the Canadians to fight amongst themselves. Why don't we focus on the Quebec election? I mean, they won, the PQ won with 28% of the vote. I mean, that's not much of a mandate, but it's a mandate to cause trouble. Was there interference? I don't know. But this is the pattern we've seen elsewhere. So why do we think it's not being used here? I think we've got to be wide awake. I think Canadians are wide awake. Albertans are definitely wide awake on these issues. So let's just expect from our officials to be taking this stuff seriously. And I don't mind being called crazy. I don't mind them patting me on the head and saying, I can't tell you what we're doing, but trust, we're doing something. I just want to know they're doing something. And I haven't seen that yet from our administrators.
0: All right. Well, I appreciate you coming on, Charlie, and know that this is certainly a conversation that a lot of folks are having online. So thanks for taking the time, as always.
1: Anytime. I love the conversations you guys have.
0: There you go. Charlie Angus, former Canadian NDP MP, just weighing in on his thoughts regarding Elon Musk.

0: Whether or not his tweets yesterday constitute election interference, despite the fact that it is worth noting, he does have Canadian citizenship. So, you know, I mean, that's the wrinkle in there. Charlie, of course, sponsored a petition that was calling for citizenship to be revoked from Elon Musk. But that's a whole can of worms and a whole lot of things that would have to happen for that to become a reality, probably more symbolic than anything. But if you got thoughts on this, 780-451-8800, 403-974-8255.
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0: All right. 219 on this Thursday afternoon. We got a lot of conversations on the go and want to dive into your thoughts. And as I said, if you want to get in on the conversation, you can always give us a call, too. Text or call. 780-451-8800, 403-974-8255. And, yeah, one of the conversations we were having earlier today, having a little bit of fun. By the way, I don't know if you know this. There is an official term if you're a picky eater. If you're someone who doesn't like your food to touch or you don't like something on your burger, the term for it is food neophobia.
1: That is actually a phobia.
0: Yeah. There's an actual broad scope phobia for being a picky eater. And yeah, it's called neophobia. And I know it's one of those things that we typically ascribe to kids, right? Because my daughter, it's fascinating to watch my son who turns 1 year old tomorrow. That can't be right. That seems like a lie. But between him at this stage where he'll put anything in his mouth, he'll eat anything, versus my daughter, who's, just on the other side of 3 and a half now. And it's interesting. She'll eat one thing at daycare, come home. We'll give her the exact same dish 2 days later. She's like, this is gross. Right? It's just fascinating the psychology on this. And I wanted to explore this because I was reading a study about how many parents are still cutting the crust off their kids' sandwiches at schools these days. And of course, my story being that Thanksgiving dinner at the Terrio household always involved my siblings not wanting any of their food to touch on their plate. The turkey couldn't touch the potatoes couldn't touch the bun couldn't touch the turkey, even though they all wound up in the same stomach a little bit later on. And so, yeah, I wanted to hear from you guys on this. Someone said, I had spinach once as a kid. It was awful. I never had it again. I don't care if Popeye eats it. I won't. Spinach is one, to Vi's point who texted us in, spinach was something I long just had a disdain for. I'd never eaten it. I'd never tried it. But for whatever reason, it worked its way into my brain as something that was disgusting. And I eat spinach on the reg now. I love spinach.
1: What changed? How did you finally cross that barrier?
0: I finally just accepted that it's a slightly better version of lettuce.
1: Okay.
0: Right?
1: Huh.
0: Yeah, that's
1: I mean,
0: all
1: you can put it in your smoothies and blend it up and stuff. It's fine. Sure.
0: Exactly. Yeah. So it's weird how the psychology of these things tends to work. It's just one day the light switch gets flicked up and you're cool with it. So anyway, I want to hear from you on that. As I say, 780-451-8800, 403-974-8255. We were also, what's this one? One food that I will never touch because it looks like somebody regurgitated is cream corn. I wanted to get into that there because the big thing about the pickiness, right? It rarely has to do with the flavor, if you can believe it. It's just the sensory element, right? So someone looks at this food, it looks gross. Or if I eat the food, like with the tomato for me, it's like a waterlogged sponge, right? Like there's just nothing to it. I don't like the texture of it. So yeah, I mean, that actually, when we're talking about food neophobia, it's largely because of the way that something looks or the way that something feels texture wise. It rarely has to do with the flavor. So there you go. Food for thought, as it were. Yes, as I said, we were also talking about the ongoing discussion around infill, which is a much bigger issue in Edmonton, but certainly was a conversation that proved to be a very important one at City Hall in Calgary, because they basically reversed course on their blanket zoning bylaws, in part because of concerns associated with infill. And today we heard from Minister Dan Williams here on the show just a short while ago, saying that, look, we're trying to put as light a touch on this as possible. We're not trying to tell Edmonton and Calgary what to do, but we want to have a nice, proper conversation to find a balance, because we think that some of these high-density builds that we're seeing, they're an eyesore. They impact the community fabric. They impact infrastructure and parking, and there has to be a better way. And so, yeah, here are some of your thoughts in terms of what's being done on this file right here. Someone texted in to say, well, maybe the province is doing it because they can see that Edmonton is being run by a bunch of clowns and they need to be told what to do. Regarding provincial overreach, someone says, then it should be okay for the feds to step into Alberta and fix the health care and education mess that this government has made. That's Sherry. Again, back on the other side of the coin, maybe if city council weren't so incompetent, the province wouldn't have to step in. They are running this city into the ground. And then, again, back on the other side of the pendulum, I think the provincial government should direct and dictate to this Edmonton City Council. The council for a number of years has been acting like a nanny state, and we need to remove that. Unfortunately, we have a lot of people to still vote for these useless politicians who enact stupid legislation around infill, bag laws, anything to virtue signal. That's from Mike there. This was an interesting one, too. I live in McKernan in Edmonton, and I resent the NIMBYism mindset. We have non-issues with tearing down a single-family home and replacing it with a duplex with basement suites and garage suites. That multiplies the housing by five. That's a fair compromise, whereas eightplexes are an abomination. Another person saying that I am a proud NIMBYer. Where did you go? There it is. Yeah, I'm a proud NIMBYer, but not for the reasons you think. I love my neighborhood, and we bought our neighborhood of Crestwood in Edmonton because we love the privacy and the trees. And here's an infill going in. It's definitely lowered the value of the neighboring homes if they're not teardowns. The new infill multiplex towers are over two-story homes. They, you know, take away the sun. They take away some of the privacy. And those are the concerns that I have, that they're careless and dangerously being built. Inspectors are passing inspections on stuff that clearly should not be. So just some of the thoughts that we're having on this conversation. And as I said, I'd love to hear from you. 780-451-8800-403-974-8255. We are going to be continuing the conversation on infill, on high-density builds in the province, because, as I said, we've heard from Minister Dan Williams earlier. He came on here and made his plea for it. We also heard from columnist Keith Girine over at the Edmonton Journal. He's been on the City Hall beat for years and years and years. And he says, you know what? I mean, there might be an issue. There are issues with infill. But the way that the province has gone about this is raising questions. Because when you factor it in as a pattern with what the province has done in terms of pulling back on photo radar, pulling tabulators out from municipal elections, and you know, other things along those lines, right? Like we talk about the bike lane legislation that's going to be coming this fall that'll give the province oversight over all bike lanes at the municipal level. His response was, well, why do we even bother having elections? Because these issues that we're talking about right now, they were front and center for voters in Calgary and Edmonton in 2025 when they elected this current council, when Andrew Knack and Jeremy Farkas and everyone else, when they were elected. These were not hidden agenda items. And so he's saying, why is the government getting involved? It sets a bad precedent. So anyway, we are going to be talking to a couple members of those council, one from Edmonton, one from Calgary, to get their thoughts on the news today. And that is coming up just on the other side of 2:30 here on this Thursday edition of the Courtney Theriault Show.
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11: This is Global News. I'm Russell Skeet. It's been the cloudy and 11 degrees at 2:30. Cold Lake First Nation has filed an application for judicial review in federal court, challenging Ottawa's decision to designate the Pacific Link pipeline as a project in the national interest. Cold Lake First Nation's Chief Kelsey Jacko previously told the Canadian press his community was left out of consultations for the pipeline designation, despite his community being situated in the oil sands region. The Assembly of First Nations has also identified many red flags in the pipeline's national interest designation and says the federal government appears to be predetermining outcomes and approving projects in advance of meaningful consultations. Calgary Chamber of Commerce has released a new report that says Alberta's economic prospects depend on the ability to attract newcomers into the workforce. The Chamber says more than half of its members are opposed to Alberta having more control over immigration. Less than half agree with restricting newcomers' access to provincial services. 71% of businesses with 50 or more employees said that immigrant workers are important to their operations. Well, the report argued immigration will be among the primary sources of labor force growth in the years ahead. Well, it looks like we're in for some wintry weather this Thanksgiving weekend. Environment Canada says we'll see some rain starting tomorrow. That's going to turn into snow, and that's going to stick to the ground Saturday. Good news is holiday Monday doesn't look too bad, as we'll get back to sunshine with temps into the mid-teens by the middle of the week. Environment Canada, Calgary weather, a mix of sun and cloud up to 18 today. A few clouds down to 9 tonight. Mix of sun and cloud tomorrow. Chance of some afternoon showers, but a high up to 19. It's 11 degrees. Breaking news when it happens. Our next scheduled news at 3. I'm Russell Skeet.
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1: All right, welcome back. 2:32 here on this Thursday afternoon edition of the Courtney Theriault Show. And yeah, you guys definitely wanted to get your two cents on this conversation around the province's decision to put its finger down on the scale a little bit and hit pause on some of the conversations about high density infill zoning rules in both Calgary and Edmonton. In Calgary, the province is saying, hey, you guys are heading in the right direction. We want to continue to work with you to make sure that you have that continued path forward. Whereas in Edmonton, they've given the council 3 months to revert to the rules that existed in 2024 for zoning, for parking, going back to pre-2020, and that this would kick off essentially an 18-month conversation to try and find a better balance, as Minister Dan Williams called it when he was on the show here just about an hour ago. So we've heard from the province. We've heard from Minister Dan Williams. How about we hear from council, the folks that Dan Williams is hoping to have those conversations with in the months ahead? Joining us this afternoon, joined by a couple of them, joined by Edmonton City Councillor Karen Principe, as well as Calgary City Councillor Andrew Yule. Karen, Andrew, appreciate you guys taking the time to hop on the show today.
2: Hi, Courtney. Happy to be here.
1: All right. Well, let's just start with you, Karen, because you put out a press release that landed in my inbox on this, and you're very much in favor of this particular action by the province, despite the fact that we have heard from a couple of your fellow councillors who say that this is tantamount to a war on housing affordability. So why is this the right move right now?
2: Well, you know what? I think it was the right move 2 years ago. It was the zoning bylaw renewal. I did not support it to start with. I foresaw this being an issue in the future, and we're seeing it play out as I thought might happen. And, you know, I'm just very concerned that, you know, I am concerned about the autonomy of municipalities. But, you know, I realize that the provincial government is basically our boss, right? We are a creature of the province. And, you know, they stepped in. They've heard an outcry from residents. And this is where we're at now.
1: All right. Andrew, I know that, by the way, welcome to the show for the first time.
3: Happy to hear it.
1: Yeah, when this was first brought forward in Calgary, when they were talking about rolling it back, it was a 12-3 vote in favor of making that happen. You initially voted against it, though I know that you have come on board with some of the proposals, some of the concepts, in order to try and find a better path forward, as it were. What's your take on the government's decision to weigh in the way that they did today?
3: Well, I mean, I guess I'm not too thrilled, just feeling like it might be a little bit of an overreach. I know, like, yeah, I was one of the votes against repealing. I'm one of the suburban councillors that's seeing rapid sprawl, rapid growth without the supporting infrastructure. And so having that balanced growth, and we are looking in Calgary, yes, we repealed. And we've been trying to find out what's next. And I feel like this is a complication we don't need when we're trying to find a made in Calgary solution to our housing issues. And so, this will play out and we'll see how it goes. But I guess my big concern is how it'll delay some of the work that we're already doing.
1: Okay. Now, in terms of one of the other things that was brought up here in my conversation with the minister, basically a lot of concern about, you know, well, if you're not going to have this infill, this high density infill in the core, it's got to go somewhere. To your point, Andrew, talking about how it's going to lead potentially to additional sprawl. He didn't seem too concerned about that, but I did ask him about the concept of, you know, I mean, economies of scale. And if you're going to have a sprawling city, it's going to cost more. And he was didn't really answer the question about whether or not the province would step up and contribute more tax money to help you guys address that. But I guess I'll go to you, Karen. How concerned are you that by putting a pause on this, we're just going to basically put our foot on the gas pedal, and that sprawl that's already a bit of an issue is going to become more of a problem for the city and going to cost taxpayers more?
2: Yeah, well, again, you know, unfortunately, I wish that there were changes right from the start, but we are here now. We're going to have to work it out. I think that from what I've heard from many, many people, they're not against density. They're not against infill. It's just to the scale and the massing of the infill that we're seeing at alarming rates for many people. They see their communities changing overnight. And, you know, from, again, what I hear, people are not necessarily against infill, but they are to the degree. And I made a motion to reduce from 8 units to 6 units, and that was actually a recommendation from our administration. And unfortunately, a majority of council did not support that. So we see we're here now.
1: All right. And just to clarify, you put forward 6. Is that the number you believe it should be, or was that a compromise sort of number from your position?
2: Compromise. That was a compromise.
1: Okay. What do you think the ideal cap should be?
2: Well, you know, good question. I'm not sure if I know exactly, but I thought that 6 was a compromise that many people could maybe agree upon, you know, and that's usually the approach I take. And unfortunately, it didn't work out.
1: Yeah. What about you, Andrew? What do you think we should be doing when it's approaching these high density builds in particular? Do you think there needs to be a cap, and what does that look like from your perspective?
3: I mean, we did a 3-week public hearing on this repeal, and one of the things that came up quite a bit was, you know, the previous council put through what we call fourplexes, but that's fourplexes with basement suites, so it's like an 8-plex. But what people kept saying is, if it was a little bit less, like if it was a duplex everywhere, that could have been something that they could get on board with. Mm-hmm. And I feel like we don't really have the runway to present that at this point. Like everything blanket rezoning is not gonna work. But it might have been just too ambitious of a blanket to begin with. Had it been duplexes everywhere, I think they would have been less of a big shock for people. But right now we're in that limbo of like, okay, well, how do we find that growth? Because we were getting very close with that blanket rezoning to a 50-50 split of 50 inner and 50 on the outskirts. Like, that's what you kind of need. But my fear right now is all this kind of bluster that we're hearing about it. There's no appetite for Calgarians to you know, talk about anything about zoning, even the minor changes. So I think this is a bit of a, I don't know. I would love for the provincial government to come in and help us with that. Because, like, one of the announcement things that the premier was talking about was the concern for neighborhood infrastructure. Mm-hmm. And my feeling is that the infills, it's a lot cheaper to you know, fix that infrastructure that desperately needs upgraded when you're doing those infills. Like, we're facing down the barrel of a very, very hefty budget here in Calgary. And that's a lot of that has to do with the sprawling nature of our city. And as a result, growth has to go somewhere. And it's now going to go at the edges of the city, and it's going to be expensive. And so we'd love to see the province jumping on some of our major projects, like our we have 16,000 kilometers of pipe in our utility that we are struggling to get maintained. And so we'd love to see some of the province acting on what we're talking about with growth more on the infrastructure side. If we could see some dollars our way, that could really help the affordability crisis we have going on right now with this massive budget what we're facing here in Calgary.
1: Yeah, the premier did mention the pipeline, the water pipeline, at their press conference this morning, mm-hmm. but not in such a way that there's going to be money coming forward to address what you're talking about there, Andrew. I do want to get back to what you guys both were talking about a little bit here, and the notion of overreach, because certainly, you know, there are a lot of people who've texted in today, for example, who say that, look, I actually agree with the government on this, that something needs to be done on the zoning front, but it's part of a larger pattern that is concerning, which is that we talk about photo radar, we talk about bike lanes, we talk about tabulators at the municipal election. And these are things that typically fall under the municipal purview, but the province is basically taking ownership, saying, we don't trust you to do this right. We don't trust you to handle these municipal issues. And so how concerned are you by the broader pattern of provincial overreach? Is it to just sound policy for specific issues that do need to be addressed? Or are you concerned that this is going to become the norm and that it's going to essentially negate the will of voters at the municipal level? Karen, I'll get your thoughts on this.
2: You know, I think it's unfortunate it had to come to this, but there was a huge outcry from the public about these concerns about infill. And unfortunately, this is what has happened, is that we're here now, and it's understandable. You know, these residents went to the provincial government, said, we need help. And, you know, again, I do really support autonomy, and I wish that it hadn't come to this, but we're here now, and we have to work it out. We have to figure it out. And, you know, the important thing is making residents know. And I can assure them that I'm listening, I'm hearing, and I just hope that we can get through this.
1: Okay. Andrew, your thoughts. Is this a case of the government acting appropriately in all of the instances I mentioned, or is this a concern that, you know, maybe they're not staying in their lane?
3: I mean, I think it comes down to respecting the voters. The voters in Calgary voted in a majority of councillors that voted or that kind of campaigned on repeal or repeal and replace. I myself didn't campaign on any of it, but I respect the 3 weeks that we had countless people coming in and making their cases known at our public hearing, and that's how we got to a repeal. And though I voted against it, I respect the will of the council that made that decision, and we'll move forward with that. I feel like Edmonton went through a similar election and got the results that they got. I think to just kind of sweep in with this reform, I worry that it's not really respecting the voice of the voters that, you know, made these decisions. And so, you know, I know in Edmonton, this will probably require another public hearing. And what if that public hearing has a outcome that doesn't align with what the province says, but the people came out in force in a certain direction one way or another? Who do we respect? Do we respect the voters, or do we respect what the province is trying to do?
1: Yeah, well, that is certainly one of the big questions coming out of today's announcement. Karen, Andrew, I appreciate you both coming on again. And yeah, maybe we'll do this again. I like this little back and forth we got.
2: So, thank you. Yeah, sounds good to me.
1: Thank you.
3: It was great.
1: There you go. Karen Principe, city councillor in the city of Edmonton. Andrew Yule, Calgary city councillor. If you've got thoughts on their perspectives, again, as I said, the phone line, the text lines, they are open because I want you to be part of the conversation. 780-451-8800, 403-974-8255.
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15: Support for pipeline projects has never been higher right across Canada. Well, unless you're Alberta's NDP. NDP MLA David Egan is against new oil projects.
16: And I say that we have no new approvals for tar sand projects.
15: MLA Janice Irwin wants anti-oil extremists in classrooms. And NDP leader Nahed Nenshi calls a West Coast pipeline a pipe dream. Canadians are saying yes. Why is Alberta's NDP saying no?
5: Alberta has opinions. Courtney Theriau has a microphone. Get into it on the Courtney Theriau Show here on QR Calgary, 770 AM.
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17: Well, we've had a volatile day overall. We start off down in the markets, turning around overall, ending the TSX up 104 points to 35,145. Dow Jones up 51 to 51,231. Oil was up over $3 to $90.75. The Canadian dollar up almost one-fifth of a penny. Right now, 70.32. When you look at the indexes within the Toronto stock market, energy was a big winner. Consumer staples and gold also looking quite well to push us up triple digits on the Canadian side. And one big concern happening in Canada, and especially here in Alberta, is a labor shortage and lack of growth happening with some of the companies because they can't find the right people to hire. And the Calgary Chambers of Commerce is warning that changes to Alberta's immigration policies could make it more difficult for businesses to find workers that they need as the province prepares for a period of significant economic growth. Now, what has missed a lot of this was it's not only immigration, it's also increasing on skills and trade. It's also looking at different provinces, and immigration not necessarily has to be from outside the country. Migration can be a very good opportunity for Canada and for Calgary. When you look in what's happening with Alberta and what we need, those skills may not be available fully in other provinces. So immigration makes sense. But one key thing they did say is retraining and skill upgrading is an opportunity, even though we may not see it right away, but it's a big opportunity overall. Well, that's the markets for today. We'll talk to you tomorrow. Take care.
1: All right. Thank you for that. That's Faisal Karmali with your market update for this Thursday afternoon. Got a couple minutes here before we hit the 3 o'clock mark, and I think we're going to see if we can get a voice or two on the old phone line here, the old landline. Yes, we have a landline here at the station, and I see that Joe has been standing by. And how's your afternoon going, Joe?
18: Good, good. I'm just working away.
1: Oh, good, good. Well, glad we're giving you a little bit of a break.
18: I listen to you while I work, so great. I have a different perspective. I live in Calgary, and we were in a neighborhood that never was, like, we were always in R2. So whenever we moved in here, like, we bought an old, you know, rundown kind of rental. So it was a fixer-upper, and that's what we could afford. Mm-hmm. And then slowly, like, but we lived in the neighborhood where they would split the lots and put two houses on because it was an R2. And something happened, you know, these past 20-ish years where young couples weren't able to buy these anymore because they're being outbid by builders. Mm-hmm. And slowly now it's turned into where the builders are buying everything. And, you know, case in point, the two properties beside us were sold and bought. And now they originally wanted to put a 32 unit on there. And you have to understand, where we live. We live in an older community that is in an inside corner of a crescent. There was less than 100 feet for frontage when they wanted to put two townhomes and a row house in there. Well, we fought it, and now it's we managed to get it down. And due to blanket rezoning, we couldn't fight it harder because they were within all of the zoning limits. And so now there's six or three infills with each. It's each is a duplex. So there's going to be six units with six suites in the basement and then six lane homes over top. So there's going to be 18 units going in right beside us. You know, me and my wife, when we moved in here, we thought this was our forever home, and now we're really really considering if that's where we want to stay because of all this congestion that's going to come.
1: Yeah.
18: Like, if it would have been like, say, 10, 15 years ago, the lot would have got sold, two houses would have got up. So the maximum houses that would have been in here is four houses. And, you know, and that would have been great. We would have been happy with that because we're not NIMBY because we don't have that. We never had that option. But when we were fighting this, one thing I did notice was there are all these other areas in the city that are R1 who've never had to experience or never had to, you know, have the builders come in, buy the lot, split it, and then put it up. And as soon as this blanket rezoning came along, well, then suddenly it opened the doors for the builders to now start circling their neighborhoods. And my point to all this is that I think what the city really needs to do is look at it from a design point of view and go, okay, you have these communities where the densification is already being thrust upon us because we're a little bit cheaper, as opposed to some of the old, okay, you have these communities where the densification is already being thrust upon us because we're a little bit cheaper, as opposed to some of the old other neighborhoods where it's always been R1, and the houses are exactly the same in my neighborhood as is in the neighboring neighborhood because they're R1. Now, there's no extra density going in there. There is no infills. And that's what I think the cities really need to look at is going, here's your traditional neighborhoods who've never had any densification considered. And maybe they need to have a little bit more zoning in their area to accept some because they've had the luxury of over time of not having to accept any. And now with it being reset back, they get to kind of now go, thanks, you know, this doesn't apply to us anymore until something comes along. But my area is still going to be around that. And one last point is that what's happening is you have these builders buying up the lots, they bulldoze it, and they sit on it for years in some of these areas where the zoning was different. So the cities can go, well, we have to do something. It's all in the suburbs. But that's not the case. The case is they have to start looking at some of the properties that some of these and some of them are owned by corporations outside of the city. I know there's three lots that has been sitting there 7-8 years on the corner here in on Bow Trail that was sold to a developer in Toronto and Vancouver now who they finally got it rezoned so they could put up an 8-story 300-unit building. But, you know, it's still not under construction. No. And then there's another area across this, a little ways where there's five properties that are sitting there empty.
1: Yeah, so, well, I got to cut you off there, Joe, but I do appreciate you coming on, and I'll dive into this a little bit afterwards when we come back, because a lot of the things that you're saying are things that I actually seen and experienced in my neighborhood, so I think you're hitting the nail right on the hammer, or the hand, you're hitting it right on the spot, so I appreciate you calling, Joe.
18: just one more point is that there is four houses that got built a block over. They're going for $1.6 to $1.9 million a piece.
1: That's another issue.
18: They've been sitting empty for 3 years. So when somebody says, "Well, we got to build more affordable housing," leaving it up to the market isn't right now going to work because this is what's going on.
1: Yeah, that ain't it for sure. Thank you very much, Joe, for the feedback. Appreciate that. And if you got thoughts on any of these conversations, 780-451-8800, 403-974-8255.
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32: This is Global News. I'm Russell Skeet. It's been the cloudy and 11 degrees going on 302. Cold Lake First Nations filed an application today for judicial review in federal court, challenging Ottawa's decision to designate the Pacific Link pipeline as a project of the national interest. Prime Minister Mark Carney and Alberta Premier Danielle Smith announced last week the pipeline from Alberta to BC would be fast-tracked under the Building Canada Act. Now, the goal, to complete the required reviews and consultations over the next year so construction can begin in September. Cold Lake First Nations Chief Kelsey Jacko previously told the Canadian press his community was left out of the consultations for the pipeline's designation. despite his community being close to the oil sands region. The Assembly of First Nations has also identified some red flags in the pipeline's national interest designation, saying the federal government appears to be predetermining outcomes and approving projects in advance of meaningful consultations. The Conservatives voted with the Liberals today to advance a key piece of Prime Minister Mark Carney's agenda. The government's legislation aimed at speeding up building and changing labor rules in Canada passed its first hurdle in the House of Commons. Conservative leader Pierre Poilievre says his party isn't happy with the bill and will now be proposing tighter approval timelines and other measures to fix the legislation.
0: Conservatives will let this weak, watered-down, long-delayed bill go to committee, where we will put forward amendments that will get the government out of the way to get Canadians building. It will unblock our resources to save you money and save jobs.
32: Poilievre says the Conservatives also plan to address concerns about an erosion of workers' rights in the bill, but he was not specific about what those changes would look like. The Premier and Municipal Affairs Minister both had high praise for Calgary today when they were talking about changes to infill rules for the two big cities. Municipal Affairs Minister Dan Williams says Calgary is listening to its residents.
2: Credit must be given to Calgary that has already done much of the heavy lifting here after repealing its blanket rezoning, and we commend the mayor and his council for its responsible, positive work forward when it comes to a balanced approach to infill and residential development policy. They've shown that there is a path forward, that listening to the constituents and the residents while continuing responsible growth is possible and desirable and the Alberta way.
32: Edmonton got slammed for forcing some high-density housing into neighborhoods and given 3 months to change its bylaws. Elections Alberta says you can't, or you can assume your special ballot had no issues if it's listed as received and you didn't get an email from the agency. This, with roughly 3,000 of the 280,000 processed so far, flagged for problems with their declaration form or identification. The agency's Maya Hanrahan says they've been getting a lot of calls.
3: Sometimes when you get an email asking for information, people can be skeptical about it. So that's why our service team is here. They're here to respond to those questions and concerns. And they can check the status of people's special ballot applications. Yeah, we're definitely seeing people calling, and we are seeing some frustration.
32: She says if you do call Elections Alberta, remember to be kind, as their staff are your friends and neighbors. Calgary police have arrested two men believed to be responsible for drug trafficking activity in the southwest following a three-month investigation. Police moved in on a home in Braeside, arresting the parents, seizing about $40,000 in drugs. They also took in some guns, ammunition, drug paraphernalia, and just over $8,000 cash. The two men, aged 26 and 57, are facing 17 total charges related to drugs and firearms. It's 3:05.
31: 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Call the QR Calgary Listener Feedback Line, 403-444-4330.
32: Environment Canada Calgary Weather, a special weather statement's in place with the first accumulating snow of the year expected late this week. That may affect holiday travel. A mix of sun and cloud, a high of 18. Today, a few clouds down to 9 tonight. A mix of sun and cloud tomorrow with a chance of afternoon showers and up to 19. It's 11 degrees. Breaking news when it happens. Our next scheduled news at 3:15. I'm Russell Skeet.
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1: Yeah, I think that, is that a not-so-subtle hint from technical producer Derek Scott that he wants a raise?
6: Not-so-subtle
1: hint. Is that what that song was for?
6: A little bit.
1: Yeah, okay, I see what you're putting down. Hey, who can blame you? Who doesn't want a raise at this point, right? Certainly with the affordability crisis still being in play, things still cost a lot more than they did a few years ago, even though inflation has slowed down. That begs the question. I'm curious, has your salary kept pace with inflation, with the consumer price index? I was taking a look at the numbers on this, and salaries year over year, they've varied a little bit over the last few months. In June, it was 3.3% increase year over year, but in August, it cooled down to a 2% increase. All of this as inflation hovers around the 3% mark, give or take a percentage point either way. So, yeah, I mean, at the end of the day, things have gotten better, but it's still difficult. It's still tricky for the average Canadian to get ahead. But here's the thing. If you have an AI skill set, you might be facing a banner year in 2027 when it comes to your salary. Do you work in finance or accounting? Well, you might have to be better with financing and accounting for your salary in 2027. To talk to us about a new report, a new Canada salary guide, to take a look at some of the professions here in Canada and what they can expect in the year ahead. Joined now by the Director of Permanent Placement Services at Robert Half. Welcome back to the show. Cal Young worked with us this afternoon. Cal, how you doing?
5: I'm doing great, Courtney. How are you?
1: Well, I'm doing good, depending on what your salary report says about AM radio hosts.
5: Yeah, well, unfortunately, we didn't go in-depth in your space.
1: That's fine. There's only six of us nationwide. It's okay.
5: Yeah, there you go. There you go. You cover a lot of ground.
1: Small sample size. So broadly, I touched on a couple of different things, and talking about AI, talking about accounting and finance, and obviously you guys didn't do a whole blanket of every profession in Canada, but you looked at a bunch of key ones here. And before we get into the numbers, as we do head into 2027, you know, what is it that employers are on the lookout for? What are they going to have a keen eye for when they're looking to fill out their employee roster in 2027?
5: Yeah, the biggest skill set that we're seeing a lot of demand for, you touched on it earlier, it's AI and it's other relevant and emerging technologies. So whether you're in the marketing and creative field, whether you're in the legal space, whether you're in finance and accounting, if you could take that expertise and then kind of bridge along with it, kind of that emerging technology, you know, and again, very well might be AI, like organizations see a lot of value in those individuals, and that's where they're willing to pay for that talent and in some cases pay substantially more. So again, technology and AI, we've talked about this before, definitely areas that I think all professionals could lean into.
1: Okay. And what are the numbers? Let's look at the numbers here. Just so we have a kind of a baseline, I'm looking at what you guys put out there and it looks like, what's the average in terms of potential increases that you are going to see in 2027 with the professions that you looked at?
5: Yeah, the projections show approximately a 1.4% increase next year, year over year, on kind of that cross section of professional strategy, professional, you know, sectors and professions. And one of the things that I would highlight, and you've already mentioned it as well, with the cost of living potentially outpacing that, that creates a bit of a pressure point, right? Mm-hmm. So organizations really need to make sure that they're having conversations.

0: theme here, right? It's your these roles that bring and deliver automation, which ultimately might save the bottom line or save on the bottom line.
1: Okay. What about those folks that might have to be counting their pennies? Are there other professions where, you know, the outlook isn't as rosy?
0: Yeah, you know what? I think the good news is there was no professions or even sectors that really felt left behind. That's the good news in this. We have seen fairly healthy salary inflation this year. And one thing that I would remind everybody, obviously, compensation is critically important. It's how we provide for ourselves. It's how we provide for our families. But there's other things to evaluate over and above just the base salary, right? It's the benefits you're provided. It's your time off. It's work-life balance. It can be something like your commute to work every day. So it's that full basket of goods, which, again, absolutely, compensation is important. But I encourage evaluate that full basket, and then they could determine how the compensation factors in that for them specifically.
1: Yeah. Well, I do want to talk about those benefits, those things that go beyond salary, right? Because you guys looked at this and got a sense as to, you know, how much this is valued by employees, right? Because you talk about cost of living adjustment, health insurance, retirement benefits, flexible hours and things like that. What are the ones that stand out the most for workers heading into 2027? What might they consider maybe a little bit over salary if need be?
0: Yeah, the number one thing that comes up probably the most is flexibility, you know, and that's something that, again, is going to mean different things to different people, but it could be staggered start times or finish times or, you know, potentially an opportunity to work from home every now and then. The other big item that comes up when we talk benefits is health spending accounts, where that gives you a little bit of latitude and choice in how you spend your dollars. Because, again, these things aren't a one size fits all. So you could deliver choice to an individual, to your team, that's going to be highly valued.
1: All right. So there you go. Really interesting snapshot in terms of what we can expect in 2027. I'm going to brush up on my AI. I assume that means I just can't put everything into ChatGPT. I assume I need to do more than that, right?
0: No. You're in good shape, Courtney. I hear through the grapevine that radio hosts are in demand. So the future looks bright.
1: There you go. You're not taking over radio. You can't do what I do, ChatGPT. I mean, you can. You're smart enough to talk about the weather. But I appreciate the vote of confidence, Cal.
0: You bet. Have a great afternoon, Courtney.
1: There you go. What's your 2027 prospect look like when it comes to the workforce, workplace, and your paycheck? Are you expecting big things ahead, or is it more of the status quo, as we're still dealing with an affordability issue in this country? I was Cal Youngworth, Director of Permanent Placement Services over at Robert Half. You've got thoughts on that conversation? 780-451-8800, 403-9725.
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3: Ottawa's decision to designate the Pacific Link pipeline as a project of the national interest is being challenged in court. Cold Lake First Nations has filed an application for judicial review in federal court. Chief Kelsey Jacko previously told the Canadian Press his community was left out of consultations for the pipeline designation, despite it being situated in Alberta's oil sands region. Prime Minister Mark Carney and Premier Danielle Smith announced the pipeline to BC would be fast-tracked under the Building Canada Act. Global Affairs Canada has released its annual report on consular cases, showing a 1/5 increase in the number of

0: Arrests of Canadians around the world. It says the number of arrests and detention cases involving Canadian citizens in the U.S. jumped 60% between April of 2025 and March of this year. It also confirms a threefold increase in the number of Canadians being arrested in Thailand. Calgary police have arrested two men believed to be responsible for drug trafficking activity in the Southwest. Following a three-month investigation, police moved in on a home in Braeside, arresting the pair and seizing about $40,000 in drugs. They also seized guns and ammunition, drug paraphernalia, and just over $8,000 in cash. I'm Russell Skeet.
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0: All right. Once again, we're going to get ourselves another business update as we take a look at what transpired on the markets. And Faisal Karmali of the Popowich Karmali Advisory Group, CIBC, Wood Gundy with those details.
1: Definitely wouldn't want to be Microsoft and their executives today because they were in the news for a couple of reasons. Number one, a big pushback from OpenAI and the actual revenue they received, more of an accounting issue than actually a revenue issue. But there was a $20 billion difference. That took a bit of an impact because don't forget, Microsoft has some of their money and investment time with OpenAI. The interesting part was also the Trump administration. They came out and said that it would suspend an immigration program for multiple tech firms, including Microsoft, alleging widespread abuse of a worker visa program. They're basically calling this fraud. Actually, Vice President Vance said it is fraud overall, and Microsoft was named directly on this situation. Now, Microsoft says they look forward to defending and providing more information to the federal government. But the H-1B visa program is a program that has been apparently gone through a lot of fraud. This might open up a little bit of a conversation, a little bit of action, but an opportunity, I think, as well to countries like Canada, as they say, hey, our process might not be as problematic, threatening, fraudulent as you see in what's happening in the U.S. You might want to bring your talent to, let's say, Canada, or how about even Alberta? And go from there. So interesting news coming out of Microsoft and with the federal government in the U.S. Microsoft shares down over 1% to $522.61. That's the markets for today. Have a great day.
0: All right. Thank you very much, Faisal Karmali, for that. Hey, you know what? We are going to end things in Calgary just a hair early as we're going to get you hooked up with the boys from Flames now ahead of tonight's hockey game. But I want to make sure that those of you who are CFL football fans out there and happen to be in the Edmonton area have a chance to play a cute little game we like to do here on the Courtney Theriault Show. Maestro Derek, if you would.
2: It's the fastest-growing quiz sensation on the radio. Courtney's Common Words. We'll give you four words, and you need to find the one that ties them all together. Think you've got it? Let's find out.
0: All right. It's very simple. I'm going to give you a word, and you have to tell me what one word comes in front of that word. And if you know what it is, you will win a four-pack of tickets to see the Edmonton Elks take on the Winnipeg Blue Bombers at Commonwealth Stadium on October 16th. So if you happen to be in the Edmonton area on the 16th and you'd like to check out some football, well, this is your opportunity. And I'm going to give you a little bit of hint on this. I was feeling a little lazy today. I'm not saying that the word in question has been used this week, but that's maybe what I'm saying. I don't know. Nonetheless, here you go. The word we're looking for comes after the following four words. Okay, here we go. What word comes? Oh, and if you know what the word is, text it along with your name, full name, as well as your email address to 780-451-8800-403-974-8255. All right. What one word comes after time, photo, fire, and the letter H? What one word comes after time, photo, fire, and the letter H? If you know what that word is, text it to us along with your name and your email, 780-451-8800-403-974-8255. And as I mentioned, yeah, I'm feeling a little bit lazy, so I might have just recycled the word from earlier this week. Get that to us if you know what word comes after time, photo, fire, and H. And you could be seeing the Edmonton Elks and Winnipeg Blue Bombers at Commonwealth Stadium coming up on October 16th. And as I say, as we typically do, we write all these names that get the correct answer. We put them down on a piece of paper. We break out the scissors. We cut them out very gently, make sure that they're all the same size. Then we take Derek's Seattle Seahawks cap, and we throw the names in there. We shuffle them around, and then we'll pick one out of the hat, and we'll let you know coming up here in a few minutes both the answer as well as who walks away with those tickets. Again, what one word comes after time, H, photo, and fire. All right. I want to say goodbye to my folks in Calgary. Don't fret. If you did answer the contest, we'll let you know if you won via text here coming up. But otherwise, have yourself a splendid night. Hope things turn out for the Flames because they are due some luck after a difficult start to the season. As for Edmonton, stay tuned. We'll be having a closer look at a very unique competitor taking the stage at CFR. That's on the other side of 3:30.
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0: The Calgary Stampeders will, in fact, face Zach Collaros when they take on the Winnipeg Blue Bombers this Saturday. Zach Collaros taking first team reps with the Bombers today, and then after the practice, he said he is good to go.
15: A decision like playing football, it's a violent game. So you don't, I mean, I think if you have no injury history, you don't make that decision lightly to begin with. But certainly when you've been through things that could affect your health, you don't make the decision lightly. So I appreciate people's concern and care, and especially like our fans, you know. When you've dealt with some of the things that I've had to deal with, you don't make the decision lightly. And I feel comfortable, very comfortable with the decision that I've made to play this week, that we have as an organization, and I wouldn't be out there if I didn't feel comfortable.
0: Zach Collaros coming off yet another head injury in his career. He has had anywhere between 6 to 10 concussions. But yes, he will take on the Calgary Stampeders this Saturday. Very important game for the Stamps. The Stamps, with the win, will in fact clinch a playoff spot. 5 o'clock kickoff. Pre-game show starts at 3:30. Calgary Flames getting ready to take on the Colorado Avalanche tonight. Flames Now with Pat Steinberg coming your way in just a few minutes' time, right here on the home of the Calgary Flames, QR Calgary.
6: This is Global News. I'm Russell Skeet. It's mainly cloudy and 12 degrees at 3:30. Cold Lake First Nations filed an application today for judicial review in federal court, challenging Ottawa's decision to designate the Pacific Link pipeline as a project in the national interest. Prime Minister Mark Carney and Premier Danielle Smith announced last week the pipeline from Alberta to BC would be fast-tracked under the Building Canada Act. The goal is to complete the required reviews and consultations over the next year so construction can begin in September. A new report from the Calgary Chamber of Commerce says Alberta's economic prospects hinge on its ability to attract newcomers into the workforce. The group released the survey less than 2 weeks before Albertans vote on 10 referendum questions, half of which deal with immigration. Polling by the Chamber suggests more than half of its members are opposed to Alberta having more control over immigration, while less than half agree with restricting newcomers' access to provincial services. 71% of businesses surveyed with 50 or more employees said immigration workers are important to their operations, while the report argued immigration will be among the primary sources of labor force growth in the years ahead. The province is putting new rules on high-density infill development in Edmonton and Calgary. Calgary will keep its current zoning approach while creating an overlay to identify areas returned as low-density zoning. The province says Edmonton has 18 months to review their land use bylaws, with Calgary aiming to finish its review in the new year. Calgary police have arrested two men believed to be responsible for drug trafficking activity in the southwest. Following a three-month investigation, police moved in on a home in Brayside, arresting two men and seizing about $40,000 in drugs. They also seized guns, ammunition, drug paraphernalia, and just over $8,000 in cash. The two men, aged 26 and 57, are facing 17 total charges related to drugs and firearms. Environment Canada, Calgary weather, a mix of sun and cloud up to 18 today. A few clouds down to 9 tonight. Mix of sun and cloud tomorrow. The chance of afternoon showers, a high of 19. It's 12 degrees. Breaking news when it happens. Our next scheduled news at 3:45. I'm Russell Skeet.
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18: Hey, thanks for being along with us on this game day Thursday from the Scotiabank Saddledome. Flames Now is underway. A little bit of an earlier start. We got a 5:30 start for our Flames face-off show for Alpine Credit, so we're on a little early on this Flames Now Thursday. Flames Colorado Avalanche at the Scotiabank Saddledome on a Thursday night, 7 o'clock face-off, and we'll have full coverage for you here on QR Calgary this evening. A couple of things for you. We have got a Flames Now mailbag. 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And we're kicking off this hour by saying hello to one of our Thursday regulars. On Thursdays, we chat with the boys from Barnburner, and this week we're chatting with Boomer. Dean Mulberg is with us to kick off the program as the Flames look for their first win on Thursday night over the Colorado Avalanche. Boom, I think we knew that this season was going to have its ups and downs and its growing pains associated with year one of a rebuild, but outscored 16-3 in three losses over the weekend. I don't know. I'm not sure we saw it being this rough a start for the Flames. I just, knowing all that, I'm curious your perspective on how this season has began. I'm curious just your perspective on a really rough 0-3 start for the Flames.
19: Yeah, it's funny, isn't it? If you'd have said at the start of the year, well, they're probably going to go 0-3, I don't think anybody would have batted an eye. So, could be. I thought maybe they'd get a win against Vancouver. I thought they were last year. Maybe they won't be any good. It's how they got to 0-3 that I think, it's two things. It was not pretty, for sure. But I also think for the first time, the players, the coach, the team, and for a lot of these fans, going into the year knowing that it's a rebuild and you better get ready for losses. And through three, and the Vancouver one, maybe withstanding, but certainly the 6-1 beatings from Seattle, it's like, there's now 84 of these, and we're only three. How much? So I think it's really, it's kind of like sticker shock almost on, this is what we bought and paid for this rebuild. Is this what we bought? Is this going to be tough? All teams win. All teams find a way to win, and so will the Flames. What makes this one maybe a little bit harder, at least at the outset, is, okay, so it's going to improve, but how and where? Who is underperforming? Who is capable of way more than what they're demonstrating right now? And I think it probably starts as, not fair, not hanging it on one guy. The team, it's been a team effort to get to where they're at here. But the goaltending outside of Cooley, you know, he was, I'll be very interested to see how he performs tonight.
20: Yeah.
19: And I almost feel bad just because you look at some of the scoring chances and the partial breaks and two-on-ones and that. But Dustin Wolf was kind of the one fly in the ointment when people were saying, well, yeah, they can bottom right out, but Dustin Wolf might stand in the way. Well, not this Wolf we've seen through two games. He has not been great. Is it fitness testing? Is it life? Is it maturity? Is it bad luck? I don't know what it is. But to me, that's the one area specifically that I think there's room for improvement. I don't think because his numbers are not great, but even just watching his performance and pucks are getting through him and his angles are just, I think that's how the Flames start to not even turn it around. It's not about winning, but just being competitive in some games and not getting blown out of the rink by 4 or 5 goals a night.
20: Well, because that's really important, at least for me, is that, like, okay, you're developing young players and you're expecting more young players to join in. You know, Castagna and Suniev are making their debuts now, and, you know, there's probably going to be more young players throughout. We're talking about Parekh and Nemitz and Gridden and all these guys. Like, yes, we understand that results and not getting a lot of W's can sometimes go along with a rebuild, but I think why the urgency is so high to not be playing like this and to not have things look as bad as they have is because you can't go through year one of a rebuild being that off the mark and that off the pace, and that doesn't help any of what you're trying to develop here.
19: Yeah, we've talked about it, and it was kind of Rhett Warner, our co-host over on the podcast, he was saying that this is the first time, like I kind of said, but for Ryan Huska, his thing has always been, as a coach, it's first we want to win, and two, we need to develop talent and make them better and all that. He's kind of doing that here. You want to see, so you get Suniev in, put him in a position to succeed, and obviously Parekh and Nemitz and all the younger players, Gridden and that. But then you've got a veteran group that it's they're going to have to really be good pros if the losses start to pile up. So you need to win, but you need to give ice time to kids, and the kids are going to make mistakes, and you can't, you know, do you punish them? It's just, I always wonder what's the next day going to bring after a bad loss? Do you put on some tunes and keep it light in practice, or do you come in and make them is it a bag skate? It's going to be a very potentially tumultuous atmosphere around that room. You want to hate to lose, but how bad do you dig in on a team that they may want to win as badly as anybody, but they're just not equipped to win on a lot of nights because of the talent level? To manage expectations and attitudes and personalities and spirits in the room is going to be, it's going to be quite a juggling act.
20: The news of the week was all about Connor Zary and what his future holds. He was put on waivers Monday. Here we are talking Thursday. He's since cleared. We spoke on Tuesday morning and we didn't know whether or not he was going to clear, but I think there was a thought that a pretty good chance he gets through. He has. He's now been assigned to the Wranglers. I know it's been kind of the big story when it comes to discourse early on this season. What's your feel on Zary now as he's joined the Wranglers and he's going to play for them in the American League this weekend? Now that we've had a little bit more context in terms of how it's all played out, where are you on the Connor Zary conversation?
19: It's crazy. You mentioned it on our hit on Tuesday about the comments that he had at the end of last season about, mm-hmm. you know, just let the young guys make mistakes, just let them go and just let them create. And I was thinking, I wonder if you could have talked to that kid that day and said, by game four of the season, you'll be in the American Hockey League. Like, who would have believed it? It's, you knew that there wasn't harmony between player and team or player and coach, so that he's no longer on the active roster is not a huge shock. Up for trade, you know, trade this year, looking for a second round pick is kind of what the rumor mill suggests. It's like, well, it's going to be hard maybe to get a second rounder. Comes into the season after game one, he's healthy scratched. So it's okay, whatever good vibes and saying the right things, that's out the window for the coach and the player by game two. And then when he went on waivers, we talked about maybe there's a team that has said, look, we like the player, but we're not going to trade it. We're not trading for him. Put him on waivers and we'll pick him up. That'll give him a fresh start. Well, so we wondered if maybe that's what it was. It's not ideal. You don't get anything back in terms of an asset, but he's gone and you move on. But that's not what we saw. It was put him on waivers. Is that a message to the agent and the player who are maybe doubting whether you could trade him? Nothing. When you get nothing for a player, the league basically said, we're not interested, mm-hmm. either at the salary cap or whatever, at the salary hit. But it's got to be a serious dose of reality, I think, for Connor Zary. I still feel it's funny. I keep coming back to it. I've always kind of felt like this guy has something you didn't want to lose. There's a bit of bite to his game. He has some ability. He's kind of one of those guys that had a little edge to him. And man, this team, you need some edge. You lost that in Rasmus Anderson. You lost that in Kadri. You lost some guys that have some of that stink in their game. And I don't know. It hasn't worked out. Is it the injuries? Is it just a guy that never took the next step after a good rookie season? But it's disappointing for sure, because he's a first round pick on a team that is really kind of lacking in talent. They need some first rounders to really come through for them. And it just seems like this is potentially, and it looks like it is, another first rounder that's not going to be a key contributor to this roster.
18: All right, we're in conversation with Boomer. It's Dean Mollberg from Barn Burner. The Barn Burner boys join us on Thursdays here on Flames Now. Boom's going to hang through the break, and we'll continue. Got one more question on Connor Zary want to get to in just a couple of minutes. A couple of things as we move towards the top of the hour. Don't forget, start getting your questions in now for the Flames Now mailbag. Got a couple already, but if you want to get them in early, we obviously will get to them first and spend a little bit more time on them the earlier they come in. So Flames Now mailbag between 4 and 5 o'clock, 403-974-8255, 403-974-8255. You got a Flames question that you want to ask, whether it's about Connor Zary or anything else, we'll do the mailbag after 4 o'clock for a full hour here on Flames Now. The official restaurant sponsor of Flames Now is Ruth's Chris Steakhouse. Whether you're celebrating a special moment or simply savoring a night on the town, every meal's an occasion at Ruth's Chris Steakhouse. Actually was down there last night. Had a great meal at Ruth's Chris, and Tim and Amanda and the gang, they'll make it will make it, whether you're looking for something to do, a small Thanksgiving, or you're starting to look for Christmas thoughts, gift certificates, whatever the case may be, you're always going to feel like a VIP when you go into Ruth's Chris just under the Calgary Towers. So the official restaurant sponsor of Flames Now, good to have them on board. A little bit more with Boomer as we continue on Flames Now. Thanks for being along with us on a game day. It's Devin Cooley between the pipes for the Flames this evening as they'll take on the Colorado Avalanche, who lost for the first time this season last night, 3-2 in Winnipeg. Stay with us. Flames Now continues next here on QR Calgary.
1: You can leave me behind. Trust me, I'll only hold you back. I'll be parked right here waiting for you while you let loose on the dance floor. Because as much as you hate to leave me for a night, I'd love to see you in the morning even more. Thanks for leaving me. Have a good time, buddy.
21: Leave your car behind. Impaired driving ends here. Mad Canada.
2: I'm Susan Holzman with the Calgary Children's Foundation. House of Cars is honored to be the Calgary Children's Foundation's Hero of the Month for October. 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House of Cars believes that being part of a community means more than simply doing business in it. House of Cars will donate $25 from every vehicle sale in October to the Calgary Children's Foundation, contributing directly to programs and initiatives supporting Calgary children and families who need it most. House of Cars, QR Calgary's Hero of the Month.
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6: Ottawa's decision to designate the Pacific Link pipeline as a project of the national interest is being challenged in court. Cold Lake First Nations has filed an application for judicial review in federal court. Chief Kelsey Jacko previously told the Canadian Press his community was left out of consultation to the pipeline designation, despite it being situated in Alberta's oil sands region. Prime Minister Mark Carney and Premier Danielle Smith announced the pipeline to BC would be fast-tracked under the Building Canada Act. The province putting new rules on high-density infill development in both Calgary and Edmonton. Edmonton will have 3 months to return to pre-2024 rules on housing types, density, and building heights, along with pre-2020 minimum parking requirements. Calgary is going to keep its current zoning approach after recently reversing blanket rezoning while creating an overlay to identify areas returned to low-density zoning. Well, it looks like we're in for some wintry weather this Thanksgiving weekend. Environment Canada says we're going to see rain starting tomorrow. That's going to turn to snow, which is going to stick to the ground on Saturday. The good news is holiday Monday doesn't look too bad. We'll be getting back to sunshine with temps into the mid-teens again by midweek. I'm Russell Skeet.
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18: 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It's Pat Steinberg along with you as we hang out at the Scotiabank Saddledome. Thanks for being along with us. Flames Now mailbag coming up just after 4 o'clock. We'll do that for the full 4 o'clock hour between 4 and 5. And then after 5 o'clock, we'll hear from head coach Brett Sutter of the Calgary Wranglers. He'll break down a number of things happening interesting with the Wranglers. Connor Zary's down there. Braden Pahal's down there. Jonathan Castagna and Idar Suniev make their debuts for the Flames. Suniev, his season debut, and Castagna, his NHL debut tonight when the Flames take on the Avalanche just after 7 o'clock. But we continue our conversation with Boomer from Barnburner. Dean Mulberg with us here on this hour, the abbreviated hour of Flames Now. We were chatting about Connor Zary before the break, and just one more on Zary Boom, because I really liked how decisive that move was from GM Craig Conroy. Like, something had to be done with the way the team started, and you know, they had known for a little while, quite some time, that a change of scenery was something that they needed to explore or were trying to explore for Zary and the team. And then you get off to this awful start. You're outscored 16-3, and I really liked that Conroy didn't hesitate, knew that something needed to be done, and made that move on Monday. And whether you agree with the move or not, I don't know. It certainly felt like a decisive move. I'm curious kind of your thinking on that part of the conversation.
19: Yeah, and I think what it might be too, and I think it's probably fair, because why do you put a player, a healthy scratch after game one, on waivers after game three? That's the whole team is struggling. It's not because they're 0-3. It's not because he doesn't have points. There's more to it, which is... You and I said it 2 minutes ago, managing the emotions in that room is going to be a big thing. If you've got someone in there who and I'm just, it may not be the case. And if Connor's listening, just throwing stuff out. If he's maybe got a bit of a bad attitude towards the team, maybe it's deserved. But even so, if he's kind of sulking or pissed off at the coach, or the coach is mad at him, you really can't have any of that in the room. If you go back a few years ago, remember with Nikita Zadorov, his agent kind of comes out and says, yeah, he'd kind of like a trade. And they're in Toronto. He'd play for the Leafs, that sort of thing. It was very quick, and Nikita Zadorov was out of town. You can't have that stuff in your room. And if you're a player who's unhappy with his ice time and still not putting up points and has had some injuries, and he's unhappy with the coach and the coach is unhappy to him, you got to cut it loose. You got to make that move. So I do. I think that it would have been hard to a certain degree to put those papers through and put this guy, a recent first rounder, on waivers and be prepared to lose him for nothing. So it does feel like, in a way, for Conroy, it's looking at the greater good for the group by maybe not even sacrificing, just making this move with a young guy. He's going to go to another team. Maybe it's our farm team. Maybe it's another NHL team. But what is going on in that room as far as the creating of culture and keeping of culture, we know it's very important to Craig Conroy. And with guys like Coleman and Uyghur and Kadri, with those guys gone, there's a bit of a hole there. So I don't know what it's... Obviously, we know what Backlund is, and I think that Farabee probably has a bit of that increasing role. I still think Whitecloud's kind of quiet guy and hasn't been around all that long. Negativity can you know, populate fast if you don't take care of it. And I wonder if that's also a big part of what we saw with this.
20: Last one, and you mentioned it a little earlier on the Dustin Wolf front, and I'm with you. Like, I think he is significantly better than what we've seen through the first two games. I don't think that this is going to be the norm, but I do wonder, with that much more confidence in Devin Cooley, you know, just what the goaltending split could look like, if, because Cooley's going to go against Colorado, and, you know, all of a sudden you've got another guy that you're quite confident in, and it just changes the dynamic early in the season a little bit more than we're used to. Certainly different than where we were a year ago at this time.
19: Yeah, a year ago, if you'd have seen Cooley in the net, it's like, oh boy, because he did not have a good preseason.
20: No.
19: We kind of forget that. Over the course of the season, his play improved dramatically. And yeah, right now, it's almost like everybody's... I mean, obviously, Wolf's got the contract, but not that everybody shouldn't be safe. Just let's go. Who's going to be here? Who's going to be a part of where we're at in 3-5 years? And if Cooley getting early starts or getting even the same number of starts, if that's going to damage Dustin Wolf, then you have to wonder about... You know, what's he all about? And I don't think it does, because to this point, all you hear about Wolf is how he's been doubted and has had to prove people wrong. This might light a fire under him a little bit. And I do feel bad, because I started talking about Wolf and his responsibility in the losses. And I don't think improved play from him is going to turn any of those losses into wins. Certainly, obviously, he was in for two of them. Maybe they lose 3-1. But if they're 3-1 losses, everything feels a little different to me. Because like I said, 0-3, I don't think shocks anybody. But it was just the looking in the mirror thinking, is this 84 of this? Is this what it's going to be? So I think we all of us, professionally, whatever you do for work, maybe you're a university or college student, sometimes we just need a little bit of a reset. It's like, whoa, okay, well, I need to take this a little more seriously. I better dig in here. And I wonder if that's maybe, it's a little earlier than we thought we'd see it, but I wonder for Dustin Wolf, if it's going to be, all right, we may not be a playoff team, and yeah, I've got the contract, but I still need to put in the work and be the guy that broke through every barrier that I have through my career as a kid, through junior and all of that to this point. Just because I've got the contract, I'm not home and cooled and I'm just going to cruise control this thing. I still need to work at it.
20: Yep.
19: So having Cooley that you can get reliable starts out of, it could be a very good thing in the long term for Dustin Wolf.
20: Good stuff, buddy. We'll chat soon. Have a good rest of your week. Thanks, Boom.
19: Thank you, sir.
18: 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Barn Burner with Boomer, Pinder, and Rhett Warner. Awesome to have them on board and awesome to have them as part of the conversation as we get set for the Flames and Colorado Avalanche on this Thursday night. It's game 4 of the season for the Flames. Calgary looking for their first win of the year. They'll go up against an Avalanche team that picked up their first loss of the season last night, 3-2 in Winnipeg. So it'll be a grumpy Avalanche team coming in here as the Flames start off a gauntlet of a schedule here. They've got Colorado, Anaheim twice, Vegas. They got the defending Stanley Cup champion, Carolina Hurricanes coming through here, and Minnesota before maybe things start to even out a little bit, but it is going to be a busy and difficult next little stretch after 3 games and 4 nights that did not go very well for the Flames. We can tell you it will be Devin Cooley getting the start in net for the Flames this evening. So it's gone Wolf Cooley. We'll see if anybody can grab the reins here on this one. And I think with the way things have gone with goaltending, I think the first guy who wins a game probably going to get the next game. And I don't think that they really want to be in a situation where they're going win and you're in all year long. But I do think the first guy that kind of proves that they can grab it and maybe pick up a win, they're just looking for a victory at this point and looking for a good effort, a good 60-minute effort at this point. So whoever gets that first win, I bet you is back in the next night. Other thing to watch for, we're thinking it's going to be Scott Wedgwood getting the start in net for Colorado. The Avalanche, with their pretty stacked group coming through here, should be a lot of fun to see them. So that's what's happening on a Flame standpoint. Jock and I have got your full 1 hour Flames Now mailbag coming up around the corner. Got a couple of questions in already, and if you want to start getting your questions in, you can do so right now. 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Start getting them in right now. We got a full hour mailbag between 4 and 5 o'clock. 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And we'll be back with Flames Now just after 4 o'clock with your Flames Now mailbag. 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
25: 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Well, unless you're Alberta's NDP. NDP MLA David Egan is against new oil projects.
26: And I say that we have no new approvals for tar sand projects.
25: MLA Janice Irwin wants anti-oil extremists in classrooms. And NDP leader Nahed Nenshi calls a West Coast pipeline a pipe dream. Canadians are saying yes. Why is Alberta's NDP saying no?
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27: Thursday night in the National Hockey League, 10 games in total. Calgary Flames, of course, looking for their first point of the season, trying to snap a 3-game losing skid. They host the Colorado Avalanche tonight, 7 o'clock at the Dome. And Flames forward Morgan Frost was saying, yeah, there is a sense of urgency around this one.
28: I feel like we're feeling pretty urgent already, kind of like you said. definitely got to get in the win column. And, yeah, it's some good teams. It'll be good test for us and see how we respond after obviously not the start that we wanted to have to the year. So like I said, everyone's refreshed and ready to go no matter who we're playing.
27: 7 o'clock at the Dome tonight. Pat Steinberg has the Flames face-off show for Bet365 at 5:30. Canadian Senators, Leafs, and the Canucks are also in action tonight. Calgary Flames prospect Bodie Leyland is joining the Calgary Hitmen. He was acquired in a trade today with the Everett Silvertips. He's an 18-year-old American defenseman. He was a sixth-round pick in 2026. Calgary Stampeders in Winnipeg, and as we found out earlier today, yes, Zach Collaros will be the starting quarterback for the Winnipeg Blue Bombers in this one. He took first-team reps today, despite coming off yet another head injury. Zach Collaros says he is ready to roll. 5 o'clock kickoff on Saturday. The pregame show is on the air at 3:30. Thursday night football in the NFL. The Buccaneers looking for their first win of the season. They are in Dallas. The Cowboys are 2-2 on the season and just one game on the MLB playoff schedule this evening. The Guardians are in Chicago. The White Sox lead that best of five series 2-1.
6: This is Global News. I'm Russell Skeet. It's mainly cloudy and 12 degrees at 4 o'clock. Alberta's government says it's ordering the city of Edmonton to revert to its old rules for infill housing development. Premier Danielle Smith says the city's policies, which have been largely in place since 2024, are too permissive and are harming homeowners by reducing property values, among other issues.
7: Many of our residents express concerns about the potential impact on parking availability, traffic, utility capacity, including water and wastewater infrastructure, and whether local roads and other infrastructure could keep pace with growth.
6: The 2024 changes paved the way for housing redevelopment across much of Edmonton in an effort to increase density and manage population growth. Premier Smith says Edmonton City Council will have 3 months to comply, after which it will be required to review and consult on its land use rules. The province is also ordering Calgary to maintain its current rules after that city's council backtracked on its own zoning policies earlier this year. Coming up, an Alberta First Nation is taking issue with the Pacific Link pipeline. But first, QR Calgary Time Saver Traffic.
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9: Earlier this afternoon, downtown in the southwest, there had been a serious collision, 7th Avenue and 8th Street. It has been cleared and C-Train service has resumed. Over in the northwest, got a collision, northbound Shaganappi Trail after 40th Avenue, just on the north side of Market Mall. Emergency crews are on scene. Looks like it could take up to 10 minutes, starting just before 32nd Avenue. Taking a look at Crowchild Trail, heading northbound 15, almost 20 minutes from the bridge over the Bow River, up past McMahon Stadium. Southbound Crowchild also seeing some building rush hour from 33rd Avenue down to Glenmore. That's around 15 minutes. And a reminder of the construction, Blackfoot Trail heading east towards Deerfoot. Got you down to a single left lane. At the moment, it's 10 to 15 extra minutes from near Ogden Road. 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Conditions and app. For QR Calgary, Time Saver Traffic, I'm Phil Jensen.
6: An Alberta First Nation has filed an application for a judicial review in federal court challenging Ottawa's decision to designate the Pacific Link pipeline as a project of the national interest. Prime Minister Mark Carney and Premier Danielle Smith announced last week the pipeline from Alberta to BC would be fast-tracked under the Building Canada Act. In the application for the review, the Cold Lake First Nations lawyers say the designation breached Canadian law and is inconsistent with the honor of the Crown. The First Nation is asking the court to revoke the national interest designation and to declare Canada has a duty to consult with the community on the pipeline. A key piece of economic legislation, Bill C-39, has passed its first vote in the House of Commons. The 243-page bill will now be studied by a special committee. Reporter Lisa Laporte has more.
10: The bill proposes giving the government more powers to fast-track projects deemed to be in the national interest. It also makes changes to the Canada Labour Code to reduce the number of labour disruptions in federally regulated sectors. The Conservatives voted with the Liberals on the legislation, though party leader Pierre Poilievre said his party will table several amendments at committee.
6: NDP leader Avi Lewis said earlier in the day the bill should be scrapped because it threatens the right to strike and does not uphold the government's constitutional duty to consult Indigenous communities on projects in their territory and get full prior informed consent. Calgary police were called to a carjacking just before 1 this afternoon in the 200 block of Martin Valley Crescent Northeast. They found a man suffering from life-threatening injuries. He's been taken to hospital. Well, a suspect has been taken into custody. Police haven't said what type of weapon was used and continue to investigate. Calgary fire crews had to ventilate a multi-unit residential complex in the southeast early this morning. The call came in around 5 from the 2700 block of 12th Avenue Southeast. Crews met with a strong exhaust odor when they got there. 62 residents were evacuated to two Calgary buses. A number of others self-evacuated. The source traced to the rooftop ventilation unit. No one was hurt. It's 4:04.
0: There are no Silicon Valley law firms representing the exploited.
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6: Environment Canada Calgary weather. A special weather statement is in place with the first accumulating snow of the year expected over the weekend, which may affect holiday travel. Partly cloudy down to 8 tonight. Partly cloudy tomorrow. Chance of afternoon showers. High of 19. Clouds and 2 degrees Saturday. It's 12 degrees. Breaking news when it happens. Our next scheduled news at 4:15. I'm Russell Skeet.
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14: 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Thanks for being along with us on Apple, Spotify, Amazon, wherever you get your podcasts, 770 on your AM dial, QR Calgary. Thanks for being along with us, and we got a fun hour ahead for you on Flames Now. It is a game day. Calgary getting set to take on the Colorado Avalanche, still looking for their first win of the season. It's been a busy week for news. We've seen a former first-round pick go on waiver. We've seen new line combinations and even some rather interesting trade rumors externally floating around the Flames, although I still have not wrapped my head around how very many of them make sense. All that is to say, welcome to a Thursday edition. It is a Thursday, and usually on Thursdays for a full hour, we bring you a Flames Now mailbag, and that's exactly what we're going to do for the next hour here on the program at 403-974-8255. If you're listening live, fire us off a text, 403-974-8255. We'll get to as many as we possibly can on this Thursday. 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My name is Pat Steinberg. We're here at the Scotiabank Saddledome. Jock Wilson as well. And hey, as we get set for this game between the Flames and the Avalanche, as we look back on what was a really difficult first weekend for the team. You know, one of the big things coming into this season that I think the Flames were really excited about was that, hey, no noise and not a lot of negativity or controversy or anything like that. And yet here we are. You lose the way that they lose in the first three games of the season. You make a decision to put a former first-round pick on waivers, and next thing you know, the noise level is a little bit louder. And I think now as the Flames get set for a really tough schedule ahead, and as we start to dive into some questions, I think the goal again is to try to dial that volume down again so that they can just go about their business without a whole lot of stuff swirling around them on the outside.
15: This game is going to be so interesting tonight, Pat, because, you know, it seems like, and even Coach Husko was mentioning this earlier today, every time the Calgary Flames make a mistake, and there's been a few mistakes this year, the puck ends up in the back of their net. Mm-hmm. And so they're going to have to limit their mistakes tonight because, you know, they can't match Colorado's high-end talent. So they're going to have to try to outwork the Colorado Avalanche tonight, and they're going to have to try to limit their mistakes because you're right, you know, 0-3 all of a sudden could turn to 0-4, and then it could turn to 0-5, and you're thinking, this is not what the Calgary Flames were expecting. They were expecting a hardworking team that, you know, maybe would lose more than they would win, but they would at least show that work ethic that they would be in every single game.
14: Yeah, and that has not been the case outside of that game in Vancouver where they were, and it just got away on them in the third period. Let's kick it off. Let's say hello to Stuart. He's going to kick us off on the Flames Now mailbag, 403-974-8255. Says, guys, can we call the fourth line a fourth line? Better question might be, can we even number lines anymore? It's a fair question. So here's what the Flames are going with in terms of line combinations for Thursday's game against Colorado. They've got the Frost line back together. Morgan Frost between Matvei Gridin and Matt Coronato. Michael Backlund is going to center Yegor Sharangovich on the left and Joel Farabee on the right. Martin Pospisil in the middle on the third line with Sam Hanzek on the left and Ryan Strome on the right. And then finally, it's Jonathan Castagna between Idar Suniev and Adam Klapka. And that is what I think you would call the fourth line on the outside. However, you know, there's a couple of interesting things there. First of all, if they play well, I think that they'll get more ice time. And second of all, you know, there were some questions asked or some conversations had when the team decided to send Idar Suniev to the American League and not start him in the NHL. And one of the things the Flames said was that they didn't want Suniev playing on a fourth line. And so I've seen it on social media a little bit. Steve on social media on X said the same thing. I thought that they didn't want him playing on a fourth line. And I think it's a very valid question. The only difference would be, I think, when you put together a fourth line with two young players, Suniev having played very few NHL games, Castagna about to make his NHL debut, and Klapka, who can play a physical role but has also got a decent amount of skill, I think the rebuttal would be, at least from the Flames, that they're looking that at this fourth line is a little bit of a different identity than the fourth line that they had originally concocted with Pospisil, Klapka, and Siplikov. They were looking at that fourth line as a kind of crash and bang, you know, get under your skin, really physical fourth line. Well, now you put Suniev and Castagna with Klapka, and maybe you can be a little bit more of a skilled fourth line. Maybe you're playing them in different situations, and maybe you're playing them even a little bit more than you might a quote-unquote traditional fourth line. That would be the rebuttal. I don't know how it's going to go in practice, though, but that would be what I think the hope would be if you're a Flames fan, seeing a guy like Suniev on the fourth line, is that they

0: is deployed a little bit. Dustin in Royal Oak at 403-974-8255 says, really enjoying the show and all the new guests you're able to bring on. My question is, why is Coach Huska so hesitant to play Zane Parekh on the left side? I feel like if they really want to develop and get the most out of him, they need to push his ability. I don't think playing third pairing with Middleton is the best spot for him to develop. Your thoughts. It's again, a really interesting one. So at the end of last season, For those who aren't aware, so Zane Parekh is probably the most important prospect on the Flames roster, at least as it stands right now. He is a right shot defenseman, and typically NHL coaches, Ryan Huska included, likes putting right shot defensemen on the right side of a defense pairing. However, we saw at the end of last season, they moved, because they were shorthanded and they had some injuries, and they traded away a number of right side defensemen, namely Rasmus Anderson and Mackenzie Weegar. They had moved Zane Parekh in the final, I want to say, four games of the regular season. They moved him to the left, so he was playing his weak side, and Zach Whitecloud was playing his strong side on the right, and it was among some of the best we had seen to that point Parekh play. He scored kind of Calgary's goal of the season in Game 82 against Los Angeles in that spot, and he did it even strength. And Zane has said he likes playing on the left, and you know, from an offensive standpoint, might prefer playing on the left. But at the same time, as you're trying to develop a really important player for your organization, playing him on his weak side, I think there might be a little hesitation because of that. So I guess what I would say is, I know that that is something they were thinking about all summer, and I know prior to the Simone Nemitz acquisition, it probably was something they were really looking forward to doing. But you go and get Nemitz, and now you get an opportunity to have a right side with Nemitz and Parekh on it. I think they really like that idea. But I do think, to Dustin's question, I do think it's something they might think about revisiting. But I really believe that the reason why they have been pretty tied to keeping Zane on his strong side is because, you know, he's got to develop some other areas of his game as well. And he's looked probably the most dangerous offensively of any player on this team through three games. So you know that is there regardless of what side he's playing on. But it's the defensive stuff and it's the all-round game that, you know, needs to take some steps and will continue to take some steps. And I think that the belief is that keeping him on his strong side is a better way for that stuff to develop. That would be my best answer to, I think, a really good question from Dustin.
1: Do you like the pairing with him and Jake?
0: I'm not sure yet. You know, my concern about it going forward, you know, Middleton has had his ups and downs, mm-hmm. and I think has struggled more than he would have liked in the first three games. And so my concern is that if it ends up being deployed as a third pairing, like a traditional third pairing, and there isn't a lot of power play time, then Parekh's minutes don't maybe get to the range you'd like him to be. Like, personally, I'd like Zane to be in the 19 to 22 minutes every night type of realm. And so if it's a game that the other team doesn't take a lot of penalties and you're using that as the third even strength pairing, right, could easily be in the 14 to 17 minute range. So that would be my concern, because Middleton has had his struggles early on.
1: Yeah, you're trying to protect Zane because, you know, defensively he does have his issues. You've talked about that, and I think it's, you know, it's pretty clear to see that, but he is so gifted offensively. You know, where would be another good matchup for him? You know, I know Ball and Whitecloud, you know, they're your number one defensive pairing right now. You want them in most of the high-pressure situations, but, you know, could you see a little Ball and Parekh down the road?
0: That was the first ever D partner Parekh played with in his NHL debut, not this past season, but the season before in Game 82. And I also wonder about Kuznetsov, because, again, both Ball and Kuznetsov, good skating, but really steady, more stay-at-home guys. And I feel like going forward, those, and that's what Middleton is as well. But I think as Zane continues to progress, you can see him move up the five-on-five kind of depth chart and have him on your second or first pairing at some point. So Ball, Kuznetsov make a lot of sense to me.
1: I don't consider Jake a great skater. I think he's an adequate skater, where Zane is a very, very good skater, and he's just fun to watch, and he's so smooth. You know, he glides out there, which is fantastic. So, you know, I think that's why they have him with Jake, because Jake's supposed to be more of your, you know, stay-at-home defenseman and let Zane do his thing.
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2: Support for pipeline projects has never been higher right across Canada. Well, unless you're Alberta's NDP. NDP MLA David Eggen is against new oil projects.
3: And I say that we have no new approvals for tar sand projects.
2: MLA Janice Irwin wants anti-oil extremists in classrooms. And NDP leader Nahed Nenshi calls a West Coast pipeline a pipe dream. Canadians are saying yes. Why is Alberta's NDP saying no?
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5: Calgary police have arrested one person after a carjacking this afternoon. Police were called out around 1 o'clock to the 200 block of Martin Valley Crescent Northeast, finding a man suffering from life-threatening injuries. Police haven't said what kind of weapon was used in the attack. A new report by the Calgary Chamber of Commerce says Alberta's economic prospects depend on immigration, and the province needs to make it easier for businesses to access the labor they need. Half of the 10 questions in Alberta's upcoming referendum center on immigration. Polling commission by the chamber suggests 47% of members believe recent or proposed changes to immigration policies would hurt their business, with 11% saying they would help. An Alberta First Nation has filed an application for a review of Ottawa's decision to designate the Pacific Link Pipeline as a project in the national interest. In the application for judicial review, Cold Lake First Nations lawyers say the designation breached Canadian law and is inconsistent with the honor of the Crown. Just ahead of QR Calgary Time Saver Traffic, I'm Russell Skeet.
6: One question matters. Who should decide Alberta's future? Ottawa politicians or Albertans? Option 2 does not immediately separate Alberta. It begins the legal process toward a future binding referendum, with more debate and a final decision made by Albertans. Our future. 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
8: On Crowchild in the Northwest, got a collision westbound after 53rd Street. Multiple lanes are blocked. Crowchild seeing around a 15-minute slowdown from near 40th Avenue. Shaganapi Trail, there's a collision northbound just north of 40th Avenue, just on the north side of Market Mall. Looks like there's about a 10-minute delay there. Glenmore in the Southwest, reports of an incident westbound approaching Sarcee. Westbound Glenmore already seeing some slowdowns from near McLeod. And in the Northeast on Stoney Trail, reports of an incident northbound before Airport Trail, seeing 15 to 20 minute delays from before McKnight. Friday's Lotto Max jackpot offers more chances to win. 80 chances at $100,000 plus an $80 million jackpot and 14 max millions, 18 plus. For QR Calgary Time Saver Traffic, I'm Phil Jensen.
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0: Continuing on the TELUS text line, 403-974-8255 on this Flames Now mailbag. Keep getting your questions in if you want to chat on a Flames Now Thursday. Ryan from Sage Hill says, Pat, can you lay out the trade rumors? I haven't heard any. The Flames can't panic on this season and make any bad moves when everyone knew this season was going to hurt a bit. So the trade, not even necessarily just trade rumors. There's trade rumors and there are some free agent rumors floating around the team. Frank Saravalli has brought up the name Patrick Laine, who last played with the Montreal Canadiens, and he is a current unrestricted free agent. You know, there's been some loose chatter from a couple of insiders about the Flames and Vladimir Tarasenko. And then Frank Saravalli also had linked the Flames to Canadian center Kirby Doc. So those are all kind of names that have been tied to the Flames in some form or another.
10: Do any of those make sense to you?
0: So the first two don't.
10: No.
0: At all. I mean, If this was a year ago, different story. But for a team, and I got into it. I think it was on Saturday's post game show. Got into it very, very friendly, but like got into a conversation with one of our callers, Parsons, and he was making the case that the Flames should be interested in a guy like Laine, and I got no issues with Patrick Laine finding more work in the NHL. He's a 28-year-old. He still is a guy that has one of the most deadly shots in the NHL. But my I guess resistance to that, or Tarasenko, or any of these other potential veteran guys that are out there as UFAs, is that you're trying to get younger here, and you're trying to outwardly find opportunities for your young wingers to get opportunities. So Thursday night, it's Suniev and Castagna, even though he's not a winger, but Suniev and Castagna are the forwards that are going to get into action. If Connor Zeri goes down to the American League and lights it up starting this weekend, well, there's another name. There's Rory Karens. There's Tyson Gross. There are, and then obviously you've got guys, and they might not all signed by the end of the season based on the way the college campaign goes, but then you've got 3-4 players playing in the NCAA who might be ready to sign contracts and join the team before the end of the season. I just feel like going and getting a player like Patrick Laine, even if it doesn't cost you anything asset-wise, that makes sense when you're a team that is trying to be competitive right now, that is trying to be a playoff team this season. And while the Flames are never going to outwardly say that they're okay with results not being W's, I think that there is very clearly an understanding that on even internally that, hey, you know what, this year is the first year of a rebuild, and the most important part is developing young players and giving them opportunities to thrive at the NHL level. And I feel like a guy like Patrick Laine blocks that pipeline and takes up a spot. I don't see the reasoning for them to be interested or for them to go and pursue somebody like that. So whether it's Doc, and I get it, he's a little younger, maybe a slightly different story, but when you're talking about Laine or Tarasenko, I don't see those making a ton of sense where the Flames are right now.
10: I don't think either one of those guys would be a good fit in Calgary. I really don't. Patrick Laine, hey, does he know where the net is? Yes. Can he score some goals? Yes. But even with the young rebuilding team in Montreal, was he a perfect fit? Well, you know, why didn't he work out in Montreal? There was obviously some issues from that standpoint as well. There are some defensive liabilities with that player as well. That's not the direction this club wants to go with right now. I think, you know, hey, there may be some tough times for this team, but yeah, you would rather see George, you would rather see Suniev. You would rather see some of these younger players rather than to bring in, you know, a veteran player that's going to take the spot of a young player. At least that's my opinion.
0: That's exactly where I am. And if this was even going back to last year when they wanted to still be competitive entering the season, and that was the goal. I know it didn't end up going that way, but that would have made sense a year ago, 2 years ago. I just don't know if it fits the direction the team is going in right now. So yeah, same page there.
10: Just like it doesn't make sense if you're going to, you know, people want to trade Zach Whitecloud, they want to trade Morgan Frost, they look at their veteran players, you know, Ryan Strome. Right now, you can't bring more kids in. You got to have some veteran presence in this lineup. So, you know, maybe down the road, maybe closer to the trade deadline, but I just don't see that happening early in the season.
0: Here's Landon in Red Deer. Heard on one of your previous shows that Matt Coronato took a lot of draws in one of the games and did very well. Is this something we could see him progressing into a center as, or just one of those things where he might be stronger on one side of draws than Frost or whomever? So Matt Coronato last season started to take more strong side draws. And what we mean by strong side, he's a right shot forward. And so he started to take more. So when faceoffs are on that side of the ice, he started to take more of those faceoffs on his right side. I think it was the Seattle game. Yeah, it was the game, the second Seattle game at Climate Pledge Arena, where he went 7-1 in the faceoff dot. And again, he takes them when it's on his strong side.
10: And some power play time, too.
0: And some power play ones as well. Again, when he's on, so when him and Frost, they play a lot together. When it's on Frost's strong side, so the left side, he'll take that faceoff. When it's on Coronado's strong side, he'll take that faceoff. I still think the Flames see Coronado as a winger long term. He has played some center before. He played some center in the NCAA when he was at Harvard. He played some center at a world championship with Team USA before. But I still think that the Flames see him and signed him to his long-term deal as a right winger. But there's nothing wrong with having a guy who they don't have a lot of right shots on this team. So when you can have somebody who can take strong side faceoffs on the right side and be pretty good at them, which Coronado is developing into, it's a nice thing to have, whether you're in year one of a rebuild or 3-4 years down the road. That's a nice skill set for him to develop for sure.
10: Yeah, no, you know what? I think he's obviously one of the most skilled players this team has on the roster right now. And if he can help you out from a power play situation, taking that strong side center, as you say, it's not a bad thing. So, but hey, this team needs more than just, you know, Matt Coronado going. They need everybody on page. They need everybody on point. We'll see.
0: This hour of Flames Now well underway. Our Flames Now mailbag well underway. And this hour of Flames Now brought to you by Len T. Wong and Associates from REMAX Complete Realty, the city you love and the agents you trust. 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Our next segment, the longest one, so now's a good time to get a couple of questions in if you got them. 403-974-8255 on the TELUS text line. Our Flames Now mailbag continuing until the top of the hour. Just after 5 o'clock, we'll chat with Brett Sutter, the head coach of the Calgary Wranglers, get his thoughts on Connor Zeri joining the team, Braden Pahal joining the team, and Jonathan Castagna, Idar Suniyev both getting into the lineup tonight against Colorado. So keep your texts coming. Mailbag continues around the corner. 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
14: I'm Mark Stephen with your Calgary Stampeder report, brought to you by your Alberta Ford dealers. Last full day of practice for the Calgary Stampeders today, then it's off to Winnipeg tomorrow. We'll see if Flo Ormelad recovers from an illness. He's been a rock all season long. Off the field, the Stampeders have named running back Diedrich Mills as the winner of the Herm Harrison Award. Mills has fit right into the community since arriving in 2022. He talks about giving back.
15: I was very excited, man. It was a nice award to get, man, because I like to go out and give back to the community as far as, like, you know, going to see kids, going to the children's hospital or whatever it is, you know, even just visiting an old lady, you know what I mean, to, you know, make her day. It was exciting, man.
14: He's jumped into the community with both feet. We're on the air Saturday at 3:30. The kickoff is at 5. I'm Mark Stephen, and that's your Calgary Stampeder Report, brought to you by your Alberta Ford dealers.
5: This is Global News. I'm Russell Skeet. It's partly cloudy and 13 degrees at 4:30. The province is putting new rules on how the city of Calgary's and cities of Calgary and Edmonton can manage infill and high-density development. The province says Calgary's on the right track since repealing blanket rezoning in the spring, but City of Edmonton is going to have 3 months to return to their pre-2024 rules on housing types, density, and building heights, along with previous minimum parking requirements, and they have 18 months to review their land use bylaws. City police have one person in custody after a carjacking this afternoon in Martinville in the city's northeast. The victim was found at the scene with life-threatening injuries. Police continue to investigate. And Alberta First Nation has filed an application for judicial review in federal court, challenging Ottawa's decision to designate the Pacific Link pipeline as a project of the national interest. The First Nation is asking the court to revoke the national interest designation and to declare Canada has a duty to consult with the community on the pipeline. Environment Canada Calgary weather, partly cloudy, down to 8 tonight, partly cloudy tomorrow, chance of afternoon showers, high of 19, clouds and 2 on Saturday. It's 13 degrees, breaking news when it happens. Our next scheduled news at 4:45. Just ahead of QR Calgary Time Saver Traffic, I'm Russell Skeet.
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8: On Crowchild in the Northwest, there's a collision westbound after 53rd Street. Looks like it's been moved off the road. Delays through the area seem to be easing fairly quickly. Shaganapi Trail got a collision northbound after 40th Avenue. Looks like it's going to take you 5, maybe 10 extra minutes as you pass by Market Mall. Memorial Drive in the Northwest got a collision eastbound at 5A Street in your left lane. Through that construction zone, you're looking at 10, maybe 15 minutes from near 14th Street. And down on Glenmore, if you're headed westbound, reports of an incident near Sarcee. Westbound Glenmore has some stop and go from Deerfoot. Expect around a 25-minute drive. 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
0: Flames Now on a Thursday, October 8th. Thanks for being along with us on Apple, Spotify, Amazon, wherever you get your podcast. 770 on your AM dial on QR Calgary. We're in the middle of a Flames Now mailbag on this Thursday. Every Thursday for a full hour, we take your questions. If you're listening live, get your questions in at 403-974-8255. 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The Flames Now text line, always powered by TELUS. It's Pat Steinberg along with you from the Dome. Jock Wilson down here as well. Spencer in Saskatoon. Adding to the Parekh question, if they are down at the end of the game, do you think they would have Nemitz and Parekh out there together? So somebody asked a little earlier about putting Parekh on the left. I think, first of all, we have not seen a situation yet where the Flames need to go 6-on-5 and pull the goalie because they've been down 6-1, 4-1, 6-1 going into the final minutes of game. So we haven't seen that as of yet. However, the answer to that question, Spencer, in my eyes, is absolutely. I think that's one thing that I'm actually kind of excited to see is at some point, whether it's a 6-on-5 scenario and the goalie's pulled, or even a situation prior to that where you're looking for one goal. Like, you know, we always talk about, and I'm not trying to compare this, but like we've seen at times, especially when Chris Knobloch was the head coach in Edmonton, you know, he'd load up Draisaitl and McDavid when they were on different lines, and then all of a sudden he'd go nuclear option and put those two together for a number of shifts in a row. Well, I wonder, like, in a third period, Flames down by a goal, and head coach Ryan Huska's liking the way that both Nemitz and Parekh are playing, if for a couple of shifts he puts those guys out there, even 5-on-5. But to answer Spencer's question, I really think that is something we will see, is when they do need to go 6-on-5 and pull the goalie, I think both those guys would be out there, and that's probably a scenario where you'd have Parekh on the left, because at that point, you're trying to go all out for offense only.
10: You know, I would like to see him on the power play too, and I know Coach Huska has been very, very adamant, you know, keeping his power play units together, you know, whether it's number one, number two, but yeah, you know, hey, these are the two young future defensemen for this organization moving forward. You can add in Carson Carell's down the road as well, but right now this is the future of the team, and I think you got to put everything on the table if you're Ryan Huska. You really do.
0: I'm curious if, you know, if at some point we do see a Brstevich up here, if that would be the catalyst to get Nemitz and Parekh on the same power play unit together.
10: Who do you take off, though?
0: I mean, of the first unit? Probably Farabee would be my would be. I'd probably, if you wanted to do something like that, you could do Gridden, basically the top line, and then go Parekh and Nemeth. So it'd be Gridden, Frost, Coronado, and then it would be Parekh and Nemeth. And then you could put Farabee on the number two unit, have Brustevich there, and that might give you a little bit more of a loading up feel on power play one.
10: It's interesting looking at these two young defensemen because they're both minus six. They've both had their struggles a little bit this year, but I think we can all agree that Shimo Nemeth is a little bit better defensively, whereas Zane is obviously so gifted offensively. But I don't know. I just think there could be an opportunity moving forward because hey, they've only scored three goals this year, Pat.
0: Yep.
10: Three goals in
0: lots,
10: three games.
0: Lots on the table.
10: That's exactly right.
0: Ian and Cranbrook, Pat, how do you see young talent growing offense with Huskers' rigid defense first, limited creativity system with young talent? Well, I do think they are trying some different things with the offensive side of things. Here's what I would say to Ian and Cranbrook. Like, look, we know it's been an awful start, and we know that there has been a lot of conversation around Zeri and some other things, but look how good Parekh looks offensively, both 5-on-5 and on the power play. And so I don't think a guy like Zane Parekh is being stifled as it sounds right now, as it looks right now. I think even Nemeth, we've seen plenty of times with Nemeth up on the rush and down deep and all those types of things. So I don't think guys like Gridden, Parekh, Nemeth, some of the most important young players on this team are really being stifled. Yeah, it's a detail-oriented system, and yeah, they got to work their tails off. And yeah, sometimes when this team plays their best, they're in really low-scoring games. But honestly, through three games, small sample size, I haven't seen really important players going forward having their creativity limited.
10: Didn't the coach at the start of the season say he wanted to get the defense more involved in the offense?
0: Sure. We have seen that.
10: Exactly.
0: To this point.
10: And didn't he say we want to see more shots at the net? And, that comes from the back end a little bit. So I think we're seeing that. And again, I don't want to say it's puck luck. The Flames don't have a lot of puck luck. They try to get traffic in front of the net. They don't. They don't seem to, finish as well as other teams. They've had enough shots, but they've got to get those good quality scoring chances. And right now they're giving up more good quality scoring chances than they're getting.
0: Ben and Vernon, I'm a little concerned about Ball. He doesn't seem to have the speed, hockey sense, and skill to play with Parekh or Nemeth. He looks so slow. Move him instead of White Cloud. Ball, Frost, and a pick or prospect for Edvinson in Detroit. What do you think? I don't think that would get it done for Edvinson. The idea of bringing Simon Edvinson in from Detroit is fascinating. I don't know if the Flames, they probably have the assets. I just don't think that they are in a spot where they need to be spending those assets. That being said, I do think Kevin Ball can be better than what we've seen through three games. I think that's true for pretty much every veteran defenseman on this team. I think Middleton needs to be better. Ball hasn't been as good as we know he can be. White Cloud has struggled fairly noticeably. So Kuznetsov, I don't know if I quite put him in the veteran category, but he was so solid for him last year. He's been very up and down. So I think every veteran defenseman can be better and steadier. They signed Ball to a long-term contract. I thought he was a big part of some of their success last year. I still think Ball's a nice piece going forward, but I do know he needs to play better as this season continues.
10: Listen, I asked Kevin today in the dressing room. I said, how would you assess your own game? And he said right now everybody needs to improve because, they've only scored three goals. They've given up way too many goals from that standpoint. So I don't think he's happy with his game. But I think you can go down the list. Who is happy with their game? Maybe Zane Parekh, but he's not happy with the defensive play in his game. So I don't think anybody in that dressing room right now can be happy with their game except for the two maybe young guys that are going to, make their season debut and their NHL debut tonight.
0: Got this one on X, too, and it kind of similar. Says, can we please separate Ball and White Cloud? That pairing is a waste, and they should be paired with Parekh and Nemeth. So that person wants to see, I think, Parekh on the left with White Cloud and then Ball back with Nemeth. I would like to see at some point Ball back with Nemeth. And I get for the time being, you're really comfortable with what you saw last year with Ball and White Cloud. Mm-hmm. And as you try to normalize things, I can kind of understand that. But at some point, I really would like to see Ball Nemitz put back together, because I thought that that had a lot of potential, and that was a really nice thing to develop. We only really got to see it for one regular season game, so that's a pairing I would like to see back together at some point in the not-so-distant future. Again, I do understand why they're going Ball-White Cloud right now when things are so unsettled, but if you can settle things back down a little bit, that Ball-Nemitz pairing, I think, has got some real potential now and in the long term.
10: One game is not a big sample size, Pat.
0: No. And again, like, I understand it was a mess and you're trying to, I get it, but that is something that I am really intrigued to watch going forward. Here's Matthew. Interesting question says, how different would this season be if the Flames got McKenna? So the Flames, of course, drafted number 6 overall, took Carson Carles, who's one of the top prospects in the organization, and looks like he's going to be the number one left side D going forward. But in Gavin McKenna, it would be, I think that the excitement level would be ramped up a little bit more because McKenna would be here. McKenna would be playing. You know, he scored his first goal a couple of nights ago as a member of the Toronto Maple Leafs. If they did win the lottery last year and they did get the right to draft either Ivar Stenberg or Gavin McKenna, I think that the excitement level would be ramped up for this season a little bit more because your most recent top pick would be in the lineup. Whereas right. Carles was always going to either return to junior or go to the NCAA. He was never going to make the jump to the NHL this year. He will at the end of this year or next season, but I think that the excitement level and the hype around year one of a rebuild would maybe be a little bit higher because you have that guy in your lineup right away.
10: It's about the hype. It's about the excitement. You know, the Oilers didn't make the playoffs the first year that, you know, they drafted Connor McDavid. You know, you look at Connor Bedard. You know, the Blackhawks still haven't made the playoffs with him. You know, it does. When you get that first overall pick, if you can get a generational player or a close to generational player, it just adds to the excitement. And obviously, it will speed up, you know, the rebuild process.
0: Yeah, I mean, it would. Here's the only thing that I was kind of okay with the Flames not winning the lottery this year. Like, and obviously this is not science, but like if they have a lottery win in them, I think that maybe this year or next year would be the year to do it, whereas last year you still would have been getting a winger, and we know how much they need a center.
10: True.
0: And that's not to say that Gavin McKenna is not going to be a stud, because he is. I think he's going to be a superstar when it's all said and done, and it would have been cool because I know McKenna would have loved to play here, and I know that he would have been one of those guys that, you know, there's been a lot of talk about players not wanting to play here. I know for a fact that McKenna would have been super stoked to be here. You know, he's got the local ties with Medicine Hat, and he's a Western guy, and so it would have been a great story. But I think the minute that people start to see Carson Carles wear a Flames jersey for the first time, whether it's at the end of this season or whether it's starting next year, I think that, you know, the McKenna stuff will be forgotten pretty quickly, because I think Carles is going to be an instant fan favorite with the Flames, and he's already had a couple of highlight reel moments at North Dakota as a freshman.
10: That's why, you know, the 2027 draft is going to be so intriguing, because if, let's say, you know, the Flames win the draft lottery, they get the first pick overall. I agree with you. They need a centerman. Do they still take Landon Dupont because he
0: they
10: is?
0: Have to.
10: Yeah, they have to. You know, from that standpoint. But you know, fans are going to say, "Oh man, this kid." Anyway, it's. I
0: all
10: just
0: of
10: think
0: a sudden
10: be
0: you'd be sitting with Landon Dupont and Zane Parekh and Simone Nemitz all on your right side with Carson Carles on your left,
10: and yet you still don't have a center ice position.
0: You'd have some chips to play with, but you definitely. People are comparing Landon Dupont. They say Landon Dupont. We had Stephen Ellis on earlier this week. They have Landon Dupont ahead of where Matthew Schaefer was at this time in his draft year, and we know how good a player Matthew Schaefer
10: is. But how do you build championship teams, Pat?
0: You know, it's
10: down the middle. Exactly right. You know, and ultimately, that's a glaring weakness right now for this hockey club.
0: Was not the most promising thing to hear from Ellis and some of the other draft experts, that maybe there's not a bona fide number one center in this year's draft. That was maybe not the most welcome of news when it started to trickle out here over the last number of weeks. Hey, keep your text coming. 403-974-8255. 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Flames Now mailbag continues. Our final segment around the corner. Thanks for being along with us. It's Flames Now on a game day Thursday here on QR Calgary.
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5: Ottawa's decision to designate the Pacific Link Pipeline as a project in the national interest is being challenged in court. Cold Lake First Nations has filed an application for judicial review in federal court. Prime Minister Mark Carney and Alberta Premier Danielle Smith announced the pipeline to BC would be fast-tracked under the Building Canada Act. The province putting new rules on high-density infill development in both Edmonton and Calgary. Edmonton is going to have 3 months to return to their pre-2024 rules on housing types, density, and building heights, along with the pre-2020 minimum parking requirements. Calgary going to keep its current zoning approach after recently reversing blanket rezoning while creating an overlay to identify areas returned to low-density zoning. Calgary police responded to a carjacking complaint early this afternoon that left the victim with life-threatening injuries. It happened in the northeast community of Martindale. Police have one person in custody. Just ahead of QR Calgary Time Saver Traffic, I'm Russell Skeet.
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8: On Crowchild in the northwest, there's a collision westbound after 53rd Street, mostly off the road now, but there are delays from Shaganappy. On Shaganappy, there's a collision northbound after 40th Avenue Northwest. That's going to take 5, maybe 10 extra minutes as you pass by Market Mall. Memorial Drive got a collision eastbound at 5A Street Northwest. That's in your left lane. Eastbound Memorial looking a little slow through that construction zone. Expect about 15 minutes from before 14th Street Northwest. If you want to avoid that, you could head north up to 16th Avenue, but 16th Ave is busy in both directions over top of Deerfoot, where there's a lot of ongoing bridge work. And down on Blackfoot Trail, there is construction as you head east towards Deerfoot. That's got you down to a single left lane. Expect around a 20-minute delay from before Ogden Road. 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
0: Still got time for a few more texts on our Thursday Flames Now mailbag. This one came in early and I missed it, so I want to make sure we get to it. Appreciate you bumping it back. This says, mailbag questions. What Flames contract are you most worried about as of today besides Huberdeau? And to what extent are you actually worried about said contract? Two, could you give us some potential player comps for Kostania and Suniev, leaning slightly optimistic but still realistic? Two really good questions. Okay, number one, the contract. I'm honestly... I'll answer the second part of the question about the contract first. I'm honestly not worried about any of the contracts with the Flames just because they have no cap issues. The cap is going up. They have yet to sign one of those new cap world contracts. That might be Zane Parekh at some point, but I'm not worried about any of them, even Huberdeau's. That being said, the most quote-unquote troublesome one I think would be Sharon Govich's, but I've actually liked Sharon Govich early on, so maybe he can start to turn that narrative this year. As for number,
10: I was going to say you're bang on with Sharky because what he's got 4 years left in that deal.
0: Yes, four years left, including this one
10: at 5.7.
0: And then the second one about player comps for Kostania and Suniev. So they see a lot of Michael Backlund in Jonathan Kostania. He's got really good defensive IQ. He's a really good two-way player. He digs it in the face-off dot. And so I think they possibly see a potential Michael Backlund replacement. Third-line center, like really good two-way third-line center in Kostania if he hits his ceiling. And as for Suniev, I've heard a few, but the one that I think is really, there's kind of two. Mike Camilleri, Tyler Toffoli as guys that could be comparisons for Suniev. Neither Camilleri nor Toffoli, the greatest skaters, NHL skaters, very good skaters compared to Pat and Jock, but Toffoli and Camilleri, not what you would call like elite NHL skaters, but they were extremely smart, or still are in Toffoli's case, extremely smart. They smell soft spots offensively like very few do. They get to those soft spots, and they've got great shots. And that's Suniev, not the world's greatest skater, but he has got very high offensive IQ, and he's got a great shot that can turn non-high-danger chances into high-danger chances or can turn outside shots into high dangers because of how good his shot is. So, yeah, I would say Backlund for Kostania, and I would say Toffoli or Camilleri for Suniev.
10: I think Suniev is the player to watch tonight because he does have the quick release, and you know, this team does need goal scoring. We saw what he did in the preseason. It was exciting to watch, and you know, if he can get some of those opportunities, take advantage of that shot that he has, I think that would be very, very good. Hey, Michael Backlund, if you're going to compare, you know, George to him, Michael Backlund is never going to be the huge offensive guy, never has been the huge offensive guy, just a really, really responsible defensive player that can certainly chip in with some points. So for me, Suniev is the intriguing player to watch in this game tonight.
0: I got time for two more. This says, when Carson Carles comes to the Flames, would we then run two defensemen on the power play one with Parekh and Nemitz and Carles on power play two or vice versa? I think that immediately Carles is going to get power play time, probably power play two time. He would be a guy that would also allow the Flames to load up with Parekh and Nemitz on the same power play. And, you know, I think that it could be very interchangeable, but that could be one of those scenarios where Carles, Nemitz, Parekh, all profile as good power play guys, and you could see a combination of those three on two power play units. I absolutely think that's the way Carles is pointed as well when he gets to the NHL. There's some offense on top of the snarl and the skating and the defensive side of things with Carles.
10: Well, what have they got? One power play goal this year so far?
0: Two power play goals.
10: Two power play goals. So Coronado got the one. Who got the other?
0: Maybe it is just one. They're two for five. So they got two.
10: Okay,
0: Coronado and Frost. Frost.
10: Oh yeah,
0: power
10: Frost
0: play
10: was power play
0: Seattle.
10: Too. Okay.
0: Yeah,
10: because I agree with the caller because I would like to see Nemitz and Parekh on the same power play unit. It would be a nice change up. And again, this team has trouble scoring, so why not give it a go? Because they're two young future defensemen.
0: Kobe said, don't forget that DuPont will be on the power play too. Reed says, hypothetically, if they got the first overall pick, do they take DuPont or do they go after goal scoring skill? Yeah, you got to take DuPont. He's head and shoulders the best player in this draft. You'd have to.
10: So I got this straight. They got DuPont, Carrolls, Nemitz, and Zane all in the same power play unit.
0: They'd be one of the only teams in the NHL to roll four defensemen on the power play. I like this one from Nathan Lethbridge to close it out. Any word on the seat colors at the new rink, and are the seats rotated more to the center of the rink like other new arenas? I don't know on question two, but I believe the seats are going to be black in the new rink and uniform, not different colors. I believe it's all going to be one color, and I think they're going to be black in the new rink.
10: Everybody got excited about because the red. Home opener, yeah. The red t-shirts that were on every jersey, and that looks so cool. So, okay.
0: I think it's going to be uniform black in the new Scotia Place, though. There you go. That is our Flames Now mailbag. Thank you for all your texts. We'll do it again next Thursday here on the program. And this hour of Flames Now has been brought to you by Len T. Wong and Associates from RE/MAX Complete Realty, the city you love and the agents you trust. 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Next up, head coach Brett Sutter of the Calgary Wranglers. Lots to get into with him. He'll join us after 5 o'clock as Flames Now continues. Jock's got sports. Russ has got the news. We're back in a bit. Flames Now on QR Calgary.
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10: Winnipeg Blue Bomber quarterback Zach Collaros had his first concussion way back in 2014. He's had anywhere between 6 and 10 concussions in his career. He is coming off a concussion, but he took first-team reps with the Winnipeg Blue Bombers today, and he will, in fact, be the starting quarterback against the Calgary Stampeders on Saturday.
26: A decision like playing football, it's a violent game. So you don't, I mean, I think if you have no injury history, you don't make that decision lightly to begin with. But certainly when you've been through things that could affect your health, you don't make the decision lightly. So I appreciate people's concern and care, and especially like our fans, you know. But when you've dealt with some of the things that I've had to deal with, you don't make the decision lightly. And, I feel comfortable, very comfortable with the decision that I've made to play this week, that we have as an organization. And I wouldn't be out there if I didn't feel comfortable.
10: Big game for the Calgary Stampeders. If they beat the Bombers, they will punch their ticket to the postseason. The Calgary Stampeders will not have right tackle Brad Ashmore in this game. He's been ruled out. Zach Williams is questionable. He has an ankle injury. The good news is Flo Arimolade, with his illness, didn't practice earlier this week, but he was a full participant today, and he is good to go.
5: This is Global News. I'm Russell Skeet. It's partly cloudy and 13 degrees at 5 o'clock. The province is changing how they want Alberta's two big cities to deal with infill housing and urban densification. Edmonton has to make wholesale changes, while the province's Calgary is mostly on track after repealing blanket rezoning earlier this year. Ward 2 Councillor Jennifer Wyness. This Calgary Council has already done what the province has asked.
9: It's the riddle that council is trying to solve right now, and how do you redevelop established areas through consultation of the community and provide housing for people. It's a challenge. It is a bit complicated when the province starts coming in, but we're a step ahead, so I find that it's less impactful to the city of Calgary.
5: Wyness says the changes the province is asking for could put Calgary's final payment from the federal government's Housing Accelerator Program at risk. Coming up, one man's in hospital after being carjacked this afternoon in the Northeast, but first, QR Calgary Time Saver Traffic.
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8: On Memorial Drive in the Northwest, there's a collision eastbound at 5A Street in your left lane. There is a tow truck on scene. Hopefully that's going to clear shortly. Eastbound Memorial, a little bit slow through that construction zone. Delays start just before 14th Street. Crowchild in the Northwest, there's a collision westbound after 53rd Street. Mostly off the road now, only going to slow you down a couple of extra minutes. Shaganappy Trail Northwest got a collision northbound after 40th Avenue. Also mostly off the road. Just watch for crews that might still be working. And a reminder of the construction Blackfoot Trail heading east towards Deerfoot got you down to a single left lane. You're in for a 15, maybe 20-minute drive from near Ogden Road. Let's help women break free from abuse. 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For QR Calgary, Time Saver Traffic, I'm Phil Jensen.
5: Calgary police were called to a carjacking just before 1 this afternoon in the 200 block of Martin Valley Crescent Northeast, where they found a man suffering from life-threatening injuries. He's been taken to hospital. Well, the suspect's been taken into custody. Police haven't said what type of weapon was used. They continue to investigate. Discovery House is rebuilding following two back-to-back floods that severely damaged its facilities last year. But with demand for domestic violence outreach on the rise, more funding is needed to catch up and help those in need. Discovery House, working to rebuild its facilities, as calls for help climb. Two floods severely damaged some of its second-stage help apartments last year. Now board member Janine Nissen says the charity is relying on donations to continue its work.
14: Their building needs help. These women and these kids have been through so much. They need a beautiful, safe, dignified place to put their heads at night and to build and rebuild their lives.
5: They've already raised $8 million of their $10 million goal. Discovery House says children make up about 70% of its annual clients. The Southern Alberta Institute of Technology and its remote pilot programs just got a multi-million dollar boost. The plan is for a new one-of-a-kind facility that could change the landscape for remotely piloted aircraft in the future. Philanthropist David Bissett pledged $30 million to SAIT today to create the Bissett Autonomous Aviation Park. He says the investment will increase access to these aircraft and the education for them.
16: When you're a child, you know, you think of being a policeman or a fireman. Well, if you can think of being a drone pilot, that's almost as much fun. And I think that it'll really attract a lot of kids, and in turn they will develop the industry in ways we can't even dream of.
5: SAIT launched its professional remotely piloted aircraft system certificate program in 2023, followed by a two-year diploma this fall. It's 5:04.
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5: Environment Canada Calgary Weather, a special weather statement remains in place with snow expected for the weekend. Partly cloudy down to 8 tonight, partly cloudy tomorrow. Chance of afternoon showers, high of 19. Clouds and all the way down to 2 for Saturday. It's 13 degrees. Breaking news when it happens. Our next scheduled news at 5:15. I'm Russell Skeet.
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0: Flames Now continues on this Thursday edition of the program. Thanks for being along with us on a game day, Flames, Colorado Avalanche, as these two teams will meet just after 7 o'clock here on QR Calgary today. 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And on Thursdays, we chat with head coach of the Calgary Wranglers, Brett Sutter. He joins us on the program right now as the Calgary Wranglers off to a 2-0 start, a couple of 4-2 wins over Abbotsford last weekend to get things going. Mr. Sutter, good to chat with you, pal. How are you?
18: Hey, good, Pat. How are you?
0: I'm good. Tell us about the first two games for your group, 4-2 and 4-2 wins over Abbotsford last weekend. What'd you like about the way your group got the season started?
18: Yeah, obviously, I think we have to be happy with the result. I think as a coach, what you're most happy for is you see the guys buying in for each other and playing the right way, and I think that's the biggest thing. So, I think with the stage that we're at and the depth that we have, guys are making some sacrifices as far as, you know, playing time and different opportunity. And then so far they've been awesome. They've all grabbed the rope and pulled in the right direction. And I think as a coach, that's what you're happy with early on in the season is everyone's buying into the roles and their responsibilities. And we certainly have a few things that we can get better at. And we worked on those in practice this week. But overall, we're pretty happy.
0: Brett, you've got some really good veterans on your team. You brought back Ben Jones. You've got Alex Gallant. You've got Dryden Hunt. And these guys are pros and leaders, and they are obviously a big part of your leadership group. But before the start of the season, you named Rory Cairns as your team captain. What went into that decision, and why was Rory the right guy to wear the C this season?
18: Well, first of all, he's earned it. I think if you look at Rory, he's a guy that over the last, you know, 3-4 years, he's went into the summer and got better. He's came into the season, continued to work on his game. Whether that be on the ice, off the ice, adding details to his game. He's just a guy that is a constant worker. And on top of that, he's an incredible teammate. So, a guy that you can count on to do things right when you're making changes and when things aren't going the way the team needs. He's always a guy that's the first one to make sure he steps up and does it. So incredibly happy for him. For us, we wanted that kind of middle age group, the Sam Wartons, the Rory Cairns, the Stromgrens, all those guys to take a step with their leadership. And we thought it was the right time to kind of make a push for that.
0: He joined us on Monday and talked about how he found out and he had no idea. You guys brought out the jersey with his name on it and the C on it, and he had no clue. How tough was that, keeping that quiet so that he didn't get an inkling it was coming?
18: No, it wasn't too bad, but it was a pretty cool experience. Obviously, I'm a big Rory fan as a player and a person, so it was pretty special getting to do that for him, and you could see the not only the joy on his face, but the smiles in the room was pretty special. So, like I said, he's the right leader for us. I know he's going to do a great job, and looking forward to seeing him continue to grow as a leader.
0: That's awesome. So you go through your first two games, you win them both, and then some lineup changes and some roster changes. We're chatting with Brett Sutter, head coach of the Calgary Wranglers, number one affiliate of the Calgary Flames, and one of those changes, you have Jonathan Castagna for a couple of games. He scores a couple of goals, and he gets the recall earlier this week. He'll make his NHL debut here Thursday night against the Colorado Avalanche. Tell us about, and I know you've only had him for a few days and a few weeks and only a couple of games, but tell us about your initial impressions of Castagna and why he was the guy to get the recall and the right choice to get that bump.
18: First of all, I think it was very deserving. I thought he had a great first weekend for us. I think with George or Johnny, I guess we're calling them both these days. You know what? He's super coachable. I think if you look at maybe the rookie game, you know, there were some things, and then I thought his first exhibition game with the Flames, I thought he took a little step, and then he got better in the second one, and then the same thing when we went to Abbotsford. You could see each day he was getting better because he's a learner. He's very coachable, and then he's got the work ethic and the compete to go on top of that. So I thought he was tremendous for us last weekend. It was nice that we could have our third and fourth line comfortably out there against the other team's top lines, which is great for the matchup game for us, and I thought he stepped right in as a first-year player and played those hard minutes and killed penalties and took some big draws. So he's a good player, and I think he earned that opportunity.
0: And we've already talked a couple times this season about Idar Suniev, and you raved about him last year in terms of how he was one of the most improved players on the team, had the great training camp and preseason for the Flames, starts the year with you, but also gets recalled. Just what did Idar look like in his first two games, and how happy are you that he's getting the opportunity to play in some NHL games so early on as well?
18: Yeah, I think, first of all, after having a great camp, I thought he came down with a great attitude. Like that first, you know, week of practice, I thought he put his head down and he worked, and he spent extra time after practice working on his game, and he's always one of those kids.

0: with your group, and we'll get into some game action with the Wranglers this weekend against Bakersfield. Look, it's been a tough week, and he's admitted it. I thought he was great in speaking with the media earlier this week. What have your observations been of Connor since joining your group, Brett?
1: Yeah, I mean, in meeting with him, you know, privately, there's going to be disappointment, but I think he's got a great mindset about it. Like, he wants to come down, he wants to get his game in order, he wants to continue to improve, and he wants to show everyone he belongs in the NHL, and that's exactly what you want. The thing with Connor is, you know, he's going to come down with a good attitude and be a good teammate, so that's not a concern at all. I've been fortunate enough to play with him and now coach him, and I know that's not going to be a problem. He's already got a big smile. He's, you know, he's helping young guys around the room. Not that he's not a young guy himself, but he's, you know, sharing his knowledge. He's sitting around having coffee with guys. So I'm fully confident he's going to come down and play hard for us and buy in, and we're going to do everything we can to get him right back to where he wants to be.
0: Brett, you've gone through this before as a player. You've now had some experience as an assistant and as a head coach. In kind of, you know, that role when somebody comes down, you know, a little disappointed, wants to prove that he should be back up at the highest level. What have you kind of learned as a coach in the best way to deal with that and the best way to get the most out of players in that situation over the last few years?
1: Yeah, we have a great group, first of all, for him to come back into. So I think he knows he's going to feel the support from his teammates. But I think it's just as important to feel that from us as a staff. So let him know that we're going to do everything to help him with his game, to get him back to where he wants, and just kind of be there for support. He knows my office door is always open. He came and sat in there yesterday. He was sitting in there again today. And you know what? Just know that we're there for him, and we're going to do everything we can to get him better, and it's not going to be any different than the rest of our players. There's going to be good days, and there's going to be hard days where we're pushing you, but that's part of the deal, and he knows that.
0: I know Braden Pahal is itching to get going and get some game action in for himself. What does a guy like Braden, with the physicality and the NHL experience, what does he bring to your back end now that he's with the group for a bit?
1: Yeah, it's going to be great. I mean, he's the exact type of player that we wanted to add this summer. And then when we lost Englund on waivers, like, that was a big hit for us. So being able to have Patrice here now, it kind of replaces that a little bit. But we wanted to be bigger and longer and harder to play against. And that was a problem for us at times last year back there. And so far it's been pretty good. So now we get to add one more piece to that. So I expect him to come down and fit right in. And he's already a favorite amongst the guys in the room. He's a, you know, he's a happy guy. He's a competitor. He's one of those guys that doesn't have a problem fitting into a group. So we're lucky to have him. We're happy to have him. But same thing as with Connor, right? We're going to do everything we can to make some tweaks in his game and get him back into some game action and hopefully get him back to the NHL where he wants to be.
0: You've already seen Braden kind of fit into a leadership-like role pretty early on as well.
1: Yeah, you know what, we did a little introduction for the guys and a couple slides in our first meeting when they were down there, and right away he was telling jokes, making his guys laugh when he did his little introduction. So it was awesome. I think it was a good first step, and he's came out and competed hard in practice both days, and I don't think there's any question of what kind of person and what kind of player he's going to be for us.
0: Last one for you, Brett. You got Bakersfield at home on Friday night and Sunday afternoon. Tell us about the challenge. You're 2-0 to start. What's going to be big for your group against Bakersfield this weekend?
1: We're going to have to be a really hard-checking team. Bakersfield plays a real fast game, a really aggressive game, so we're going to have to make sure we check hard and we check fast. And if we do that, we're going to get our chances. So I think the group's pretty committed to it. I thought they did a really good job as a group of five, as checking all over the ice last weekend, and that led to scoring opportunities for us. So just make sure we have that same mentality. If we can't cheat the game, do things right for each other, and we'll be okay.
0: Great stuff as always, Brett. Good luck this weekend. Appreciate all the insight. We'll chat again next week. Thanks for doing this, hey?
1: Yeah, you bet, Pat. Have a good night, bud.
0: You as well. That is Brett Sutter. He's the head coach of the Calgary Wranglers, and that is the Farm Report, brought to you by Equus, delivering efficient and reliable power for businesses, farms, and homes throughout Alberta. 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Wrapping up the show and maybe have something to give away around the corner. We'll find out. Stay with us. 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
4: Ottawa's decision to designate the Pacific Link pipeline as a project of the national interest is being challenged in court. Cold Lake First Nations has filed an application for judicial review in federal court. Chief Kelsey Jacko previously told the Canadian Press his community was left out of consultations for the pipeline designation, despite it being situated in Alberta's oil sands region. Prime Minister Mark Carney and Premier Danielle Smith announced the pipeline to BC would be fast-tracked under the Building Canada Act. Global Affairs Canada has released its annual report on consular cases, showing a one-fifth increase in the number of arrests of Canadians around the world. It says the number of arrests and detention cases involving Canadian citizens in the U.S. jumped 60% between April of 2025 and March of this year. It also confirms a threefold increase in the number of Canadians being arrested in Thailand. Calgary police have arrested two men believed to be responsible for drug trafficking activity in the Southwest. Following a three-month investigation, police moved in on a home in Brayside, arresting the pair and seizing about $40,000 in drugs. They also seized guns, ammunition, drug paraphernalia, and just over $8,000 in cash. Just ahead of QR Calgary Time Saver Traffic, I'm Russell Skeet.
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12: If you're heading west out of downtown from 4th Avenue or 6th Avenue onto Bow Trail, it's looking slow from near 9th Street out towards 26th Street. You're in for a 20, maybe 25-minute drive. If you're looking for an alternate, I recommend heading south and using 17th Avenue. That's moving along pretty smoothly this afternoon. Down on Glenmore, if you're headed eastbound, still seeing some of that afternoon rush hour around 15, maybe 20 minutes from just before McLeod out towards Deerfoot. On McLeod, there is construction southbound after Canyon Meadows Drive. Your two left lanes are closed, and there's a lane realignment in place. We're only seeing a 5 to 10 minute delay at the moment, looking better than it was earlier this week. And a reminder, on Blackfoot Trail, there's also construction as you head east out towards Deerfoot. That's got you down to a single left lane, seeing around a 15-minute delay from Ogden Road. 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
15: Okay, let's light up the text line, why don't we, at 403-974-8255. In my hands, well, not really, because they don't, everything's contactless now. But in my hands would be a pair of Flames tickets in the lower bowl for tonight's game between the Flames and Colorado Avalanche. I got them right now, and if you're listening live, you've got an opportunity to go to the game. So here's the criteria. I got a trivia question. I'll make it pretty easy. I'll even give you a pretty good hint. Need your first and last name on the text. Get the question right and be able to come to tonight's game. So it's a 7 o'clock game. It is a little short notice, but if you can rearrange your plans tonight, get childcare, whatever the case may be, if you can come to the Flames and Avalanche, we've got a pair of tickets for you on the text line. So I'm going to ask you a trivia question, 403-974-8255, first and last name on the text, and get the question correct. You should you could be coming to the game tonight. My question is, we've talked a lot about Connor Zeri this week. We just talked a little bit about him with head coach Brett Sutter of the Calgary Wranglers. I need to know what Western Hockey League team did Connor Zeri play his junior hockey? Where did Connor Zeri play his junior hockey in the Western Hockey League? I'll give you a hint. It's in BC. Because, you know, we got the hardcores listening and we got new people listening. I want both people to get an opportunity to win. Give us a fire us a text and see if you get this one right. 403-974-8255. We'll give you the answer in just a second. Numbers game is brought to you by YCOM Solutions. Stay safe. 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YCOM Solutions. It is a different looking Flames lineup tonight. We'll see Jonathan Castagna. If you're wondering why people keep referring to somebody on the Flames named George, that's why. George Costanza, George Castagna, Jonathan Castagna, that's why. He'll make his NHL debut, so in about just over an hour's time, a rookie lap. On top of that, Idar Suniev makes his season debut for the Flames. Blue line's going to stay the same, and Devin Cooley in net. Calgary just needs a win, and Cooley steals it, they just need a win tonight.
16: I know we were sitting in the hot stove lounge here earlier with head coach Ryan Huskin, and the question came up, okay, you got George, so who's the Jerry and who's the Kramer? I don't know. Some people said maybe Kevin Ball could be Kramer. I don't know.
15: He's tall.
16: He's tall. That tall could, and lanky.
15: Yeah, that could maybe. That could maybe
16: is there
15: be
16: a
15: it.
16: Jerry? You could be Jerry.
15: I don't think I'm not gregarious enough to be Jerry. I really don't think I am.
16: Hey, we mentioned it earlier, Pat. You know, the Calgary Flames can't match Colorado's high-end talent tonight, so they're going to have to outwork them.
15: Yep.
16: They're going to have to limit their mistakes, and they're going to need great goaltending from Devin Cooley. If Devin Cooley can stand on his head, then the Calgary Flames can keep this close. Hopefully they get a little bit of puck luck. Hopefully they can score a couple of goals. You know, the Colorado Avalanche did play last night, but hey, let's be honest. We're early in the season, so I don't think back-to-back games really makes a difference at this point of the season, and we were asking the coach about it earlier too, because you know we had the short training camp, so now you've got a situation where I think pace is picking up a little bit in the National Hockey League. Most teams are three or four games in. You're seeing a little more structure. The coach is saying the games aren't quite as loose, so the Calgary Flames are going to have to come up with a really, really solid effort against one of the better teams in the NHL today.
15: Colorado didn't like the way they lost last night either. No. So that's it's probably going to be a pretty ticked off Avalanche team. They're one of the best teams in the NHL. Devin Cooley's given the Flames their best start of the season. Thought he was great through 40 minutes, and maybe he got a little unlucky on the goal that broke the shutout bid on Saturday in Vancouver. So see what Cooley can do between the pipes this evening.
16: Has he changed his meshing yet in his glove?
15: I hope so. I hope so. We'll find out. I'll be looking for that tonight.
16: Yes, exactly.
15: Because that would have changed potentially the outcome.
16: The white meshing, if you don't know what we're talking about, of course, it showed the black puck through the meshing. And
15: it was
16: so
15: very clearly over the line.
16: It was very clearly over the line. So he said he might change the meshing on that
15: if
16: one.
15: If it was black or blue mesh, though, I don't think it would have been as clear. So yeah, maybe that is something he thinks about. There you go. Numbers game brought to you by Wycom Solutions. 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Hey, congratulations to Leanne. Leanne, you're coming to the game tonight. I'll get you, I'll text you back in the break, get you those tickets your way. We'll get them all done via email, so you'll have them in your inbox in no time. But Leanne, congratulations. Correct answer. Connor Zeri played his junior hockey with the Western Hockey League's Kamloops Blazers. Same place that Jerome McGinley had all his success. Leanne, you're going to the game. I'll get you those tickets ASAP. ASAP, congratulations. And we will talk to you on the Flames Faceoff Show for Alpine Credits in just minutes' time. For Talia and Pat back at the station, Pat and Jock down here. This has been Flames Now on QR Calgary.
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16: Could be some changes coming in Major League Baseball. CBA talks underway with the owners and the players, and the owners are floating a 154-game regular season down from 162. Would take effect in 2029. They also want to expand the division series to a best of seven. The owners, also proposing to allow higher-seeded teams in the first two rounds of the postseason pick their opponents beginning next year and make Monday almost a day off for most teams in 2029, except for those with one or two nationally broadcast games. So, interesting, maybe those changes coming in 2029. Just one game on the MLB playoff schedule tonight. The Guardians are in Chicago. The White Sox lead that best-of-five series 2-1. Calgary Flames looking for their first point of the season tonight, maybe points, as they host the Colorado Avalanche. Kevin Ball, Flames defenseman, saying no one should be happy with their game right now.
18: I mean, doesn't matter how I'm playing, right? Like, we're 0-3 and, you know, outscored 15-3. And, I mean, doesn't matter. No individual accomplishments when you're 0-3, right?
16: No question about that. 10 games in total on the NHL schedule tonight. Pat Steinberg coming your way next. The Flames face-off show for Bet 365.
19: This is Global News. I'm Russell Skeet. It's partly cloudy and 13 degrees at 5:30. The province is wading into the housing and development issue in both Calgary and Edmonton. In Calgary, they're telling council to hold the course on their current rules after council repealed blanket rezoning in the spring. Ward 2 City Councillor Jennifer Wynas says provincial changes, though, could put their final payment from the Federal Housing Accelerator Fund in jeopardy.
20: I do find that Calgary is now in an even more challenging position to get our fourth payment out of the federal government with this step. The way I read the contract, the rules from the province, I don't see how we'll get that fourth payment from the feds.
19: Ward 3 Councillor Andrew Yule says the changes put council's plans to replace their current zoning bylaws in limbo until they get more information from the province. Coming up, Calgary Domestic Violence Shelter is getting closer to its fundraising goal. But first, QR Calgary Time Saver Traffic.
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12: On Crowchild in the northwest, there's a collision westbound after 53rd Street. We're still seeing delays from near Shaganappy Trail, taking 5, maybe 10 extra minutes. Memorial Drive got a collision westbound by St. George's Drive, right by the exit to the zoo. It's off to the right shoulder, but people have been walking around their vehicles. Through the area, westbound Memorial is slow out towards the 4th Avenue flyover into the core, so that could be around 15 minutes. Glenmore, we've got some pretty steady volume still eastbound from Elbow Drive out towards Deerfoot. That's around 15, maybe 20 minutes. And Blackfoot Trail has construction as you head east towards Deerfoot. You're down to a single left lane by the Cushing Bridge. Blackfoot seeing 15, maybe 20 minute delays from Ogden Road. Winter is closing in fast. 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For QR Calgary, Time Saver Traffic, I'm Phil Jensen.
19: After a devastating flood last year, the domestic violence shelter Discovery House is working to rebuild its facilities as calls for help rise. The charity is hoping to raise $10 million to support the families that access its services. $8 million has already been raised to support Discovery House's services. However, Executive Director Leslie Hill says demand for their services continues to grow.
0: We support families who've left domestic violence, and our apartment building is a 19-unit apartment building. There's huge demand for this service, and we always have a wait list, so it's really important to us to make sure that our families receive the care that they need, and then that they have an opportunity to move on and rebuild their lives.
19: In 2019, Calgary Police spent 13% of its criminality budget responding to domestic violence calls. Ottawa's key piece of economic legislation, Bill C-39, has passed the first vote in the House of Commons. It would give the government more powers to fast-track projects deemed in the national interest and limit labor disruptions in federally regulated sectors. QP National Secretary Treasurer Candace Rennick says Prime Minister Mark Carney's economic mandate should not come at workers' expense.
21: This Prime Minister needs to stand up for workers and protect their right to strike. It's fundamental in this country.
19: The Conservatives voted with the Liberals on the legislation. It's 5:33.
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19: Environment Canada Calgary weather, special weather statements in place with some snow expected for the weekend. Partly cloudy down to 8 tonight, partly cloudy tomorrow. Chance of afternoon showers, high of 19. Clouds and a high of only 2 on Saturday. It's 13 degrees. Breaking news when it happens. Our next scheduled news after the first period. I'm Russell Skeet.
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3: 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You're in Flames territory, and this is Calgary Flames hockey. 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
24: Correct, looking for a last-second shot, centers it. The Flames run out of time, and that'll do it here at Climate Pledge Arena in Seattle. Flames fall to 0-3 to start their 2026-2027 season. Flames have been outscored 16-3 in the first three games, and for a second straight game, they fall by a final score of 6-1 to the Kraken.
15: Well, there's no sugarcoating how rough the start of the season has been. But after a few days away from game action, the Flames seem refreshed and ready to pick up their first win. Calgary's Ryan Strome says it's been a good week of preparation.
1: There was good competitiveness. I thought some guys were a little quieter around here in a sense, where they're more focused and ready to go for practice and dialed in. And I think that's appropriate. And at the same time, I know it's not getting down, but you know, you got to tighten the screws a bit and you got to look in the mirror. And I thought everyone came to compete and practice, and I think that's the first step.
15: Flames have been outscored 16-3 in their first three games as they get set for their toughest opponent yet. Tonight, live from the Scotiabank Saddle Dome, it's the Flames and the Colorado Avalanche as we welcome you to a Thursday night edition of our Alpine Credits Face-Off Show. 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My name is Pat Steinberg, and coming up in the next 90 minutes or so on your Alpine Credits Flames Face-Off Show, we'll check in with head coach Ryan Huska, Martin Pospisil, and hear from Calgary Wranglers head coach Brett Sutter. All that coming your way on our Face-Off Show this evening. My name is Pat Steinberg. Logan Gordon along with you as well as we get set for puck drop on this Thursday night. And the Flames lost 6-1 one week ago in the home opener. A couple days later, they go into Vancouver and lose 4-1. And then on Sunday, another 6-1 loss to the Kraken. They haven't played since. And here we are on Thursday. And now that the three games and four night gauntlet that started things off and didn't go so well for the Flames, a really difficult stretch of hockey begins starting this evening. That's going to be the marquee matchup brought to you by Country Hills Toyota, where you get free winter tires always at your Toyota giant, Country Hills Toyota. And this begins a gauntlet for the Calgary Flames. So the Colorado Avalanche, one of the best teams in the NHL and have been over the last 5-6 years, they're in here tonight. Then they've got Anaheim Saturday night and into Anaheim next week, followed by games against Vegas, the defending Stanley Cup champion Carolina Hurricanes, and the Minnesota Wild. In order, that is a murderer's row of opposition the Flames have coming up in the next couple of weeks. Morgan Frost spoke about that this morning with not an easy mark in their next little bit here.
2: I feel like we're feeling pretty urgent already, kind of like you said. Definitely got to get in the win column, and yeah, it's some good teams. It'll be a good test for us, and you know, see how we respond after obviously not the start that we wanted to have to the year. So, like I said, everyone's refreshed and ready to go no matter who we're playing.
15: Logo, it is quite the gauntlet coming up for the Calgary Flames. They had kind of the quote-unquote easier marks to start, and they weren't able to pick up a win in any one of those three games against Seattle or Vancouver. And now it is just, for the next couple of weeks, it is heavy hitter after heavy hitter. This is going to be a really interesting stretch for the Flames because they know that they need to get their game to a better place. They have not been happy, even in a rebuilding year, they have not been happy with the standard that they've played at here in their first three games. And the problem is, from a results standpoint, is you can up your standard and your level, but the opposition you're playing might just be too good, period. It's going to be a really interesting next couple of weeks for this group.
4: Yeah, that's exactly where my mind went to when you started talking about who's next up for the Calgary Flames. Because, look, I think we all agreed, I think part of why this start was so stunning for the Calgary Flames was first three games of the year, you felt like you maybe eased into the waters a little bit. Two against Seattle, one against Vancouver. Seattle, you know, I think we both know where maybe a playoff team, maybe not. Vancouver, they're in the midst of changing a whole bunch of things, and you still got outscored 16-3. Now it's, yep, Okay, the Colorado Avalanche, I don't think anybody needs a lesson on who's on that team and what their aspirations are. Home and home with the Ducks, who, you know, went to a pretty significant playoff run last year, and Leo Carlson off to a great year. You've got the Stanley Cup champions coming to town in not too distant future. Going to Vegas has never been easy since they showed up. So I think your point is dead on, Pat, that even if the Flames do play better, how does that reflect in the score and the result? Because we think the opponent that's coming to town, or they're going to see, is going to be much improved as well.
15: Yep, and that's the scary part. And yet, regardless of the opposition the Flames are about to meet, and this is exactly the way the Flames should be thinking about it, but regardless of who they've got coming up here, they have got to just... they have to start feeling happier with their game. They have to leave these matchups feeling like, okay, you know what, even though we weren't great, or even though the result didn't go our way, we left it all out there or pretty close to it. Because you just, and I know the opposition is tough coming up, but you're in year one of a rebuild phase, and you're letting young players develop from Parekh to Nemitz to Gridden and more. There's more young players coming as the season goes along. Tonight it's going to be Suniev and Castagna. Like, you can't have those games on a regular basis over the course of an 84-game season in a year so crucial to important players and their development. Like, you still have to be playing competitive hockey night to night, and just repeated blowouts and lopsided losses, those just do nothing but damage to a team trying to develop. And that's why I think there's such an urgency, Logo, in getting the standard and the level of Calgary's game back to more resembling what we're used to from this group over the last few years.
4: Yeah, it's not so much that I think losing is acceptable in Calgary or at any point during a rebuild, but I think you get to a point where I think you sort of understand it, right? You understand there are going to be losses and there are going to be tough stretches as this team goes through this process and gets into the new building and starts to look toward the future. But what can happen is that fight back in your game, the competitiveness on a night-to-night basis, that's where things really, I think, stretch out and you start to see, you know, 6-1 scores. Even 4-1 doesn't look great when all four come in one period. At the end of the night, I think you want to be able to look at, you know, the media and look at the fans and be able to face them and say, look, we gave it our all. It didn't go our way tonight, but we know we left it out there. And I think for the most part, this team has actually been able to do that under Ryan Huska. It hasn't happened this season, and that it's definitely something you want to nip in the bud. And if you're the veterans on this team, it's setting that standard for the younger guys that you mentioned to understand that, no, that's not how we play. That's not an acceptable phase. I don't care if it's Colorado, Carolina, Vegas, whoever it is. We're not going to roll over for any team in this league, even if we are, you know, talent deficient compared to them. And that's kind of what we've seen so far.
15: Well, a massive stretch of hockey in terms of tough opposition starts tonight for the Calgary Flames. That's the marquee matchup brought to you by Country Hills Toyota, where you get free winter tires always at your Toyota giant, Country Hills Toyota. We're just getting started. He's Logan Gordon. My name is Pat Steinberg. Thanks for being along with us. Flames, Colorado, for a puck drop of 7:08 on this Thursday night. 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
15: 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My name is Pat Steinberg alongside Logan Gordon. 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And tonight's homegrown player of the game is former captain, just the all-time leading scorer, Jerome Iginla is the homemade player of the game. Or why is he the homegrown player of the game? Well, that would be because it was 23 years ago today when Jerome Iginla was named the 18th captain in team history. One day before the start of the 03-04 season, Iginla took the reins from Craig Conroy, who was captain the prior season, and Jerome would wear the C for the next 9 seasons before being traded to Pittsburgh in April of 2013. So it was 23 years ago today that current general manager Craig Conroy gave the captaincy to the current special assistant to the general manager, Jerome Iginla, and Jerome became the 18th captain in franchise history 23 years ago today. And Jerome's your homegrown player of the game, brought to you by Tom's House of Pizza, serving you pizza made to perfection since 1963. Visit them at one of their three locations on McLeod Trail, James McKevitt Road, and Okotoks, or at tomshouseofpizza.com. Logo, lots still to talk about when it comes to tonight's game, and Connor Zeri has been the big story of the week. He was placed on waivers earlier this week and has now been assigned to the Calgary Wranglers of the American Hockey League. We are expecting him to play as early as tomorrow when the Wranglers take on the Bakersfield Condors, and credit to Connor. He spoke to the media. He spoke to Danny Austin and Glenn Campbell at Winsport yesterday. Once he'd been assigned to the Wranglers, it's been a tough week for the former first-round pick of the Flames, but he came out, he spoke about it, and was asked how motivated he is now that he's joined the Calgary Wranglers.
13: Big time. I think it's, like I mentioned, it sucks, and it hurts definitely at the start, and then you kind of just got to put your head down and go to work. That's all there is to it. I could sit here in front of you guys and be mad and be pissed off and talk to you about it for an hour and say whatever I want to say, but really that gets me nowhere, and for me, I think it's just trying to do the right things, coming down here, enjoying the game, and having fun with these guys. It's been a tough little while up there, and whether that's personally or for the team, it's been a tough go of things. So I think to come down here and try and have success and be myself and do what I do best is what's exciting for me.
15: It's been a tough week for Zeri. There's no doubt about it. I thought that he handled the media so well yesterday, Logo. Look, it's been determined and over the last number of weeks and months, change of scenery probably better, and nothing happened. A trade didn't materialize over the summer. It didn't materialize when they did their due diligence prior to putting him on waivers. Nobody took a shot at him on waivers. Yeah, this is going to sting, and the Flames are hoping that Zeri goes down, uses that as motivation, plays well with the Wranglers, and works himself back to the Flames, and maybe that ups the trade interest once again. It's been a rough couple of years since January 2025 for Connor Zeri, the former first-round pick, and now we see what happens in the American League. I still don't think this story's over for Connor. I still think he has an opportunity to write his story in a good way, but it's now all about how you go down and respond, right?
4: Yeah, and then look, there's no doubt about it for Connor Zeri that this is a gut punch, and he probably thought he was done playing in the American Hockey League and that part of his career was behind him. But maybe this kind of reset is exactly what he needs, and some big minutes away from the spotlight with the Calgary Flames is what he needs to get his game back in the right direction, because he just it hasn't been the same Connor's area. And I know there's a couple knee injuries mixed in there, and that certainly switched some things up. His spot in the lineup has changed an awful lot, but it just hasn't been the same impactful Connor's area on a consistent basis for a while for the team. I think Connor knows that. I think the team knows that. You don't get to this point if everything's been, you know, sunshine and rainbows to this point. So they made a tough decision. I don't think it's ever easy to say that you went through waivers and nobody in the NHL was willing to put a claim in on you. But hopefully that attitude that Connor showed in that clip with Danny and the rest of the media is exactly the attitude that he's taking into the games going forward. And, you know, to be able to produce at the Wranglers level is only good news for him and the Flames going forward. So maybe this is the kind of reset that he needs to get things back on track.
15: Well, and that's just it. Like, if he really is, I think that that has been kind of what the feel has been even since the summer, is that, you know, a change of scenery is probably best for player and team. And so if that's what Connor and his camp are hoping for, well, the best way to get a change of scenery is to play well with the Wranglers and get yourself back to the NHL and then play well with the Flames. That's the best way to do it. And so that's kind of what the gauntlet is for him. And I know that it's probably, I can't even imagine. Like, we've all, you and I have both taken it in the teeth job-wise before. Like, it's tough and it stings and it's a mental battle. But I still think that there is something there and something more from Zeri than we've seen the last couple of years. I don't know how this turns out. I'm just hoping that he goes down and responds the right way starting as early as tomorrow.
4: I think he's still just 25, and I think the yep. environment with the Wranglers being led by Brett Sutter and, you know, having the veterans that they do there, I can't think of a better landing spot in the interim right now for Connor Zeri than the one he's going to get with the Wranglers.
15: So, with Connor Zeri and Braden Pahal assigned to the American Hockey League, that opens the door for a couple of recalls, and we have got a rookie lap on Dome Ice tonight, Logo. Jonathan Castagna will make his NHL debut tonight. He was acquired in the Mackenzie Weegar trade last year, just before the trade deadline from Utah. And now, after playing his first two professional games at the Wranglers last weekend, he's been recalled. He's going to make his NHL debut tonight, and he spoke about that.
11: I'm excited. I'll say that a lot probably because I'm still trying to wrap my head around everything here. But I'm just trying to bring the best I can because, you know, you don't get these chances very often. So we'll see if I can take the opportunity and try to contribute here.
15: Pretty cool, hey? Like a guy that wasn't even signed playing at Cornell in the NCAA when they acquired him from the Utah Mammoth at last year's trade deadline, and now he signed late last year and he wasn't able to finish playing because he had a nagging injury. He starts this year in training camp, had a great camp, decent preseason, good start to his pro career with the Wranglers, and now gets to make his NHL debut tonight. He'll be the number four center this evening. That's a pretty neat story and a pretty quick road to your NHL debut if you're Jonathan Castagna.
4: Well, that's what I was just going to say. Suniev's gotten a lot of attention from this recall, and obviously he's earned that, but the Castagna one's interesting because he didn't play last year, Pat, right? You didn't get a chance to see him in Wrangler's silks or make his Flames debut last season, so all of the on-ice stuff for Castagna started in, you know, rookie camps and training camp and preseason, and to earn a call-up when there are some interesting names in the mix at a center ice position. I think Sam Morton's one of those guys. You know, Tyson Gross is one of those guys. And for Castagna to be the one that gets the early call-up here, I think tells you that the Flames have really liked the on-ice product from Jonathan Castagna early on in his tenure. He has not been on the ice very much since being acquired for this team. And to earn that call-up, I think, says an awful lot. I'm excited to see what he's got. Is really going to be, I think, for a lot of people, unless you watch the Wranglers over the weekend, your first chance to see what he's going to bring on the ice.
15: The Flames really like his two-way game. They see a lot of kind of Michael Backlund's game in Jonathan Castagna. Good in the face-off dot. Really smart defensively. So, hey, if he can, you know, Michael will turn 38 in March. like we're talking about, hey, Michael Backlund even knows that, hey, you know what, he's not going to be able to play forever. If they have found in a trade with Utah, if they found a guy that can be that next two-way center, that could be a really nice addition, some found gold from the Flames in that trade. So Jonathan Castagna makes his debut tonight, an NHL debut. He'll get the rookie lap. And Idar Suniev makes his season debut, had a great training camp, a great preseason, and Idar Suniev will be in the lineup tonight as well. He feels ready for the opportunity this evening.
0: Even though it's the preseason, and games helped me a lot, you know, just getting my game back and getting fit in right away. And, you know, I know what it takes to get here, and, you know, I know what they want from me. And, yeah, just makes my life easier.
15: This was always going to be one of the first recalls at forward, right? I mean, talking about a guy who had a great preseason, scored in every game he was in, was one of Calgary's best players throughout training camp. You know, the Flames are big believers in you earn your way, and he earned it in training camp. There was an opportunity to bring him in after a couple of guys got assigned, and in comes Idar Suniev. He'll be on the left side of that line with Castagna and Adam Klapka on the right.
4: Easy choice, especially for a team that needs some offense. The guy that showed as much offensive pop as Suniev did in the preseason, you know, even if you didn't think that, and I've always believed that Craig Conroy and Ryan Huska have been true to their word, if you've earned a spot in training camp, you're going to get that opportunity. You know, Suniev and Hoffman were in that conversation. Suniev, I think, knew he was going to be pretty close to, if not the first guy called up. And to his credit, you know, the offensive pop really looks more appealing when you've only scored 3 goals. So for Suniev, this is a good reward for what was a very good preseason in training camp. But as he said, he's got some games last year. It'd be interesting to see what he learned from that experience compared to what he's going to get starting tonight.
15: We are now 70 minutes away from puck drop on this Thursday night. We got the Flames and Colorado Avalanche coming your way as we continue on with your Flames Face-Off show. It's the Alpine Credits Flames Face-Off show this evening. 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He's Logan Gordon. My name is Pat Steinberg. Thanks for being along with us. Flames Avalanche is your matchup this evening. Devin Cooley gets the start in net for Calgary tonight. This is Bet365 Flames Hockey on QR Calgary.
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16: 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Paradise Bay carries Arctic spas, proudly manufactured in Alberta and built to withstand our harsh Canadian weather. 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
15: 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My name is Pat Steinberg. Thanks for being along with us as we continue getting you set. 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Adam Klapka leads the team with 27 penalty minutes through three games so far this season, so he has got the large lead in that regard. Calgary's 2-for-5 this season on the power play at 40%. They're 9-for-10 on the penalty kill this season, sitting at 90%, and did not take a penalty in Sunday's 6-1 loss to Seattle, one of the small bright spots coming out of that loss. But Adam Klapka continues to lead the way, 27 penalty minutes, and from the penalty box is brought to you by Cupboards Express, Alberta-made cupboards and over 1,000 styles. Custom cupboards without the custom price. Cupboards Express. Well, we talked a little bit. Logo and I